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4: Good afternoon. It's 5 o'clock. I'm Jackie Lynn. In a 6-3 vote, the Supreme Court has allowed the Trump administration to use a federal citizenship database to verify voters ahead of the midterm elections. KTAR legal analyst Barry Markson joins Outspoken with Bruce and Gatos and says theoretically the National Voter Registration Act should protect voters this year from systematic removal. But
5: if they were to run the list and find somebody that they think shouldn't be allowed to vote, they would be allowed to do that. And in fact, the Trump executive order, which, again, is not in effect right now, but that actually calls for criminal prosecution of election officials if one person who shouldn't be allowed to vote is somehow votes.
4: Markson says he thinks these changes are meant to intimidate voters and election workers. Maricopa County recorder Justin Heap says he's grateful he can now use the SAVE database to verify new registrants ahead of the midterms. KTAR's Heidi Hommel is live in the news center with the details.
6: Recorder Heap tells KTAR the ruling from the U.S. Supreme Court lifts the lower court stay that prevented his office from using this database the last 5 months. Heap says there was always a push of new voter registration before every election.
7: But essentially what we use it for in our office is when we get new registration data, we're required by Arizona law to verify citizenship before we add someone to the rolls.
6: Critics have said the SAVE database can be used to affirm citizenship, but not to remove someone from the voter rolls because it has produced false negatives. Reporting live in the news center, Heidi Hommel, KTAR News.
3: Eyes on Education.
4: Some goldfish aren't made for snacking. A University of Arizona fraternity is accused of forcing its new members to eat live goldfish as part of a hazing event.
8: U of A sent a letter to Sigma Tau Gamma informing the fraternity it had been placed on activity suspension after allegations of forcing new members to consume live goldfish, drink large amounts of alcohol, and be degraded. The suspension means the frat won't be able to participate or host Greek life events until they meet with the dean of students. The fraternity is accused of 6 violations, including endangering members of the university, violating campus alcohol distribution and consumption rules, engaging in hazing, and breaking state or federal laws. Shira Tanzar, KTAR News.
4: You can read more education solution stories at KTAR.com/education. A man on the run for 17 years, wanted for drug crimes in Arizona, has been returned to the States after being extradited from Mexico. The U.S. Marshals Service says Jorge La Madrid Carazana was arrested in Tucson in 2007 in an investigation that led to the seizure of nearly 11,000 pounds of marijuana. He then posted bond and failed to appear for a sentencing on 18 felony charges. The Arizona Humane Society is waiving adoption fees tomorrow for dogs and cats 1 year and older at all 3 campuses. About 300 pets need homes as the organization works to free up space for new rescues. Adoption fees are also waived for dogs weighing 50 pounds or more at all the locations through a promotion that's sponsored by Hills Pet Nutrition. It is Friday. Let's get you going so you can get your weekend started. Enrique Garcia joins us in the Valley Chevy Dealers Traffic Center.
9: Thank you, Becky Lynn. Tempe with a disabled vehicle on the right-hand shoulder. Loop 101, Price Freeway, southbound near Price Road. Phoenix with a disabled vehicle blocking the left-hand lane. I-17 northbound near Cactus Road. And Chandler with a crash on the left-hand shoulder. Loop 202, Santan Freeway, westbound near Val Vista Drive. Enrique Garcia, KTAR News.
4: Tonight, look for a low temp around 77 degrees, 100 for the high on Saturday. Partly cloudy by Sunday, 30% chance of rain shows up in the forecast. And by Monday through Wednesday, we're going to drop below 90 for a high each day. And there's a 70% chance of showers and storms. Right now in Chandler, it's 92 degrees. 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
11: It's Arizona's raining. Defending undisputed number one talk show, 2 till 6. Welcome to Outspoken with Bruce and Gatos. Final. Hour number 4. Ugh. No, many people call hour number 4 the final hour.
13: Yeah.
11: Best of the hours.
13: 1 foot out the door for me.
11: Yeah. Can't promise 5 o'clock hour is going to be as stellar as it usually is. Okay. Got a weekend to prepare for.
13: Weekend going to the races.
11: I might go see a race.
13: I'm just saying.
11: You promised a wine, a charcuterie board, and a bougie seat.
13: And a bougie seat. Okay.
11: As long as I'm not around the unwashed, I'm okay.
13: Oh, my Lanta. Okay. They're listening.
11: I know. I say it with love.
13: Okay.
11: Say it with love.
13: I think there's an argument that AI is not the thing that is going to be the downfall of society.
11: Oh, this
13: social media might be the thing that is truly the downfall of society, because we have these stupid challenges, and they're usually driven by TikTok or YouTube or something.
11: Like, one of the best is the ice bucket challenge.
13: Okay, that was a positive one.
11: ALS, people are still doing it. Millions of research done, helping to find a cure. That is a good challenge.
13: That's a good thing to put the word challenge after. You know what's not? The door kick challenge.
11: Oh, okay.
13: Yeah.
11: The door kick challenge.
13: The door kick challenge.
11: Mm-hmm.
13: Idiot. Phoenix police say a 14-year-old, that's why we don't know their name, was arrested and booked into juvie.
11: Mm-hmm.
13: After they and another underage suspect showed up at a house at 6:30 in the morning in a stolen truck and proceeded to film themselves.
11: Yes.
13: Kicking the front door. Like, you know, when you, like, I think of like cop shows, like, we're going to kick the door up. They kick the door.
11: They use the
13: battering ram,
11: yeah,
13: right?
11: Yeah.
13: So they,
11: I think ICE used the battering ram to get into innocent people's homes.
13: They probably do. Yes.
11: But when the cops use it, it's good. It's good stuff.
13: So these morons, it's unclear if they picked this house like by accident or
14: nice
13: on purpose.
14: House, by the way.
13: It is a nice house.
11: It is nice.
13: And it has a really nice front door.
11: Yeah.
13: Because they apparently did $10,000 worth of damage to the front door. You guys got a $10,000 front door?
11: Wow.
13: Apparently it's custom made.
11: It looks, I'm looking at it right now. It's beautiful.
13: It is a beautiful door, by the way. You guys have a nice door. And they damaged it enough that it would have to be remade. So this is part of the door kick challenge, where people are filming themselves kicking front doors. What happened to Ding Dong Ditch?
11: You know where you can also see this video? On your Ring video camera.
13: There is the because they videotape these morons doing this.
11: It is hilarious. It's not hilarious. No, it's terrible.
13: I understand what you mean.
11: So you have these two dopes.
13: Yeah.
11: And they're trying to get famous. And they're filming themselves destroy property.
13: Right.
11: While they're being filmed by your like AI Ring, whatever it is. And so they're staring right into the camera,
14: No mask, no none of that. They're staring right in. Do you not think you're going to get caught?
13: Yeah, what is your best case scenario with the door kick challenge?
14: Huh.
13: You hurt your leg.
14: Right.
13: I don't know. Are they thinking they're going to be able to kick the door open?
14: Well, I'm looking at the one guy trying to kick the door open. I'm surprised he did any damage. Let me tell you why.
13: He's not the buffest guy in the world, it looks look like.
14: He's wearing black loafers and gray, like, they're not
13: calf length.
14: They're not knees. Yeah. No,
13: calf
14: well length. Over the calf. And shorts.
13: They look like they could be cargo shorts.
14: That's worse. Cargo shorts, high socks, and black.

0: his underage buddy, who apparently was not only filming but driving the getaway vehicle.
1: Listen, the underage kid at least had a pair of pants on. He just left his shirt at home.
0: Right. He showed up shirtless.
1: He doesn't have a shirt on.
0: So you can't make fun of his shirt.
1: No.
0: But he's standing right there in front of the camera as well.
1: Yep. Both dressed to the nines.
0: Yeah.
1: I tell you what I would do?
0: Please.
1: What I'd like to do, I don't know if I'd be tough enough to do it.
0: Okay,
1: here we go. Be honest.
0: Let's see.
1: Like they're on your patio in the front.
0: Right, their front door.
1: And if I'm looking at them do this on my doorbell ring camera, whatever it is.
0: Mm-hmm. Kicking your front
1: door. I would like to sneak out back.
0: Okay.
1: Go around the side.
0: Sure.
1: And take a shovel.
0: Oh, here we go.
1: And I'd like to put it right square in the back of them.
0: Yeah.
1: Not the sharp part, because I don't want to kill anybody. But I think, if you watch WWE as I do, it's like a chair shot to the back. You've seen that.
0: They'll
1: get back up.
0: You'll get back up. Let me
1: But I'm going to whack you in the spine.
0: Might hurt a little
1: now,
0: bit.
1: If the law said, can I do that? They're on my property.
0: We might have to call Barry Marks in, but I'm going to say you probably can't hit him with a shovel. If they're standing in your front yard kicking at your door.
1: And let's be honest.
0: Yeah.
1: Do you really think that I would do that?
0: No.
1: I'd be hovering in the corner inside.
0: Oh, no.
1: And I would call the police.
0: Okay, so.
1: That's what I would do.
0: I got a guy.
1: I'll show them.
0: I got a guy up in northern Arizona who says, I'll see your door kick challenge. And I'm going to raise you.
1: It's not the Tide Pod challenge where people were swallowing the Tide Pods.
0: Even dumber.
1: It's not the hot stove challenge where people would take their bare hand and put it next to the stove and see how many seconds they could do it before they get burned and have to pull away.
0: Child's play.
1: Oh, wow.
0: The lunatic challenge.
1: The lunatic challenge.
0: Department of Public Safety officers pulled over a car driving the wrong way on I-40 at about Winslow, Arizona.
1: Is there a song about that? Is there a song?
0: Standing on a corner in Winslow, Arizona.
1: That's the song. The Bee Gees. It's good.
0: It most certainly
1: is not the Bee Gees.
0: The guy said, after they pulled him over, why are you driving the wrong direction on the 40 freeway?
1: You're going the wrong way.
0: Yeah. He says, oh, this is the lunatic challenge.
1: Oh.
0: Where participants drive the wrong way on the highway. He said there were other people who were not identified. He was the game's supervisor because he was the oldest one. This guy sang like a canary to the DPS.
1: Is this the same guy that was at the house kicking the door down?
0: You would think it might be the same idiot.
1: It could be. Yeah,
0: this is
1: a chicken.
0: An interstate freeway.
1: They're looking for a game of chicken.
0: And the I-40 up there, you think it's two lanes in each direction. You know what I'm saying? And people are going fast, and it's usually a lot of semi-trucks.
1: I'm not making light of this because the doorbell camera.
0: They're
1: two goons. I get it. Okay. Right. But, this could kill somebody.
0: Without a doubt.
1: Right.
0: We've seen that.
1: And I'm not making light of this. I'm actually asking because it's part of a game that they play. What do you get points if you swerve out of the way? Do you get points for how long you can be on the highway?
0: That sounds like chicken.
1: Like, I was on the highway for 6 minutes until I had to pull off. Or I got bonus points because a car was coming at me and I didn't hit it. My guess is they're filming this stuff too.
0: Of course they
1: are. You should have your license revoked. This is like you're one and done. One and done. And it's amazing that they told the truth. Because you would think that they would be like, I can't believe that I was on the wrong side. I'm sorry.
0: One thing led to another, and I moved over, and yeah.
1: They were honest with the police.
0: The goal is to purposely enter a highway via an off-ramp and drive directly towards oncoming vehicles. The game is played in groups.
1: So there's more than one person that's on the wrong side of the highway. It's unbelievable. I've never heard of this game.
0: It's
1: crazy.
0: It's stupidity of the highest level.
1: Right. But here's the thing. Yeah. If you're playing as we said, the Tide Pod challenge of recent. You're only putting yourself at danger, right?
0: Good call.
1: That's it. You're putting me at danger now.
0: Right. If That's you just want to harm yourself.
1: I don't care if you do. You can burn your hand off on the stove.
0: Do what you got to do. Eat all the Tide Pods you want.
1: Go ahead.
0: Yeah. This problem solves.

0: solves itself.
1: Oh. So just driving for everybody to know, if you are ever on the highway at night.
2: Oh, this is important.
1: And police will tell you this. Mm-hmm. Never drive in the HOV lane, because that's where the wrong way driver will come at you.
2: Yeah.
1: They think they're in the far right lane.
2: They think, they're staying to the right.
1: Right.
2: Which is the median of the HOV lane.
1: If you are driving at night late, because all this happens late at night.
2: Yeah, because usually you've been drinking.
1: Or drugs or stupidity, as we're talking about
2: idiocy.
1: Here. Stay in your right lane. You are the one that is right. Go right.
2: I did a ride along with DPS. And we were driving along, and I did the overnight shift. And we're driving in the right lane. And I gave him a, you drive like a grandmother over here. And he goes, no, you don't drive in the, in the HOV lane. And he says, we stay over here. He goes, that's a good way to avoid wrong way drivers when you're out looking for drunk drivers.
1: It's bad enough that we have people doing it on accident.
2: Impaired.
1: Now we've got people doing it on purpose.
2: Stupidity. Check of the headlines. Becky Lynn's all over that. Why are fewer and fewer of you drinking alcohol? What's wrong with you people? You mean this show alone isn't enough to make you drink? We'll talk about it next. Outspoken on KTAR.
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4: It's 5:17. I'm Becky Lynn, and here's what you need to know right now. A very popular cafe along I-17 north of the valley is the scene of a shooting involving authorities this afternoon. The Arizona Department of Public Safety says several agencies were involved in a pre-planned criminal investigation when the shooting occurred. Reporter Eleni Dow with our TV partner ABC 15 is there and spoke with some employees.
5: They do believe that something had happened on the highway and they drove off to come over here because this is right off of the highway. 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
4: One person was injured and taken to the hospital. 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Here's Enrique Garcia.
6: Thank you, Becky Lynn. Tempe with a disabled vehicle on the right-hand shoulder. Loop 101, Price Freeway, southbound near Price Road. Phoenix with a disabled vehicle blocking the left-hand lane. I-17 northbound near Cactus Road. And Chandler with a crash on the left-hand shoulder. Loop 202, Santan Freeway, westbound near Val Vista Drive. Enrique Garcia, KTAR News. And now back to Outspoken with Bruce Ingatos.
2: Serious question, folks. I know why I don't drink. Why don't you drink? The reason I say that is 54% of adults say they drink alcohol. That means, hold on one second. Just under 50% don't. And that is a quote unquote new low or new high, depending on whether you're looking at the non-drinker or the drinkers. Americans are drinking less alcohol. Some teetotalers like me. Oddballs. Others went from regular to not much, and some are just like, I just really don't drink anymore.
1: Yeah, I think Gen Z, the younger generation, they're the one in their 20s, they're raising babies. Life is expensive.
2: Ooh, it is expensive.
1: But let's look at our generation.
2: Yeah.
1: Our generation, has some money. You got some more free time. Booze a little bit. It's definitely a generational thing.
2: Is it also kind of the way you grew up, though? Did you grow up with it? Is it a regular part of, I'm going to use the term socializing. I grew up in a household where alcohol was
1: abused.
2: Abused, yes, but it was also regular. It was like on the dinner table.
1: Yeah, I mean, my household, I don't know, maybe, not, you know, glass of wine, maybe.
2: Right,
1: once in a while.
2: Mom would have a glass of wine. Dad would have something a little stronger.
1: Once in a while.
2: Oh, okay.
1: Yeah, I mean, not at dinner, you know, every time. But I think it deals with the economy, you know. If we can't have the younger generation buying homes, they're probably not going out and spending it on booze. I'm just guessing.
2: Well, it's not cheap either. Right,
1: it's
2: that's
1: not cheap.
2: Yeah.
1: But also, you would think... Because when times are bad, remember when COVID came around, everybody went to the liquor store.
2: It's funny. Okay, so
1: that's the one thing people bought along with toilet paper.
2: There's a I won't say it's a joke. I have a friend who does real estate. And he goes, the thing about liquor stores, in a good economy, liquor stores do well. In a bad economy, liquor stores do better.
1: Yeah, that sounds about right.
2: You know what I'm saying? They're like, yeah, I got to go drink my sorrows. Is it because people are maybe turning to something else?
1: Weed.
2: Ooh, non-alcoholic alternatives.
1: You know, you get a gummy, and I've never done marijuana. I don't do gummies.
2: Like the vaping?
1: I think vaping is massive.
2: Yeah, I see a lot of people vaping. I don't understand the benefits of it.
1: I think you can put marijuana in it, and then you can also have nicotine.
2: Right? Yeah.
1: I think you get a hit off of it.
2: Okay.
1: It might give you a buzz.
2: I'm thinking of taking it up. It looks cool.
1: No, you're not going to.
2: I'm not going to take it up.
1: No. No,
2: I
1: don't see a lot of people smoking.
2: Agreed.
1: I don't see a lot of people smoking at all.
2: Yeah, I mean, that used to be a big deal. Like when they had do you remember the smoking section outside of a bar or something? Everybody had to stand around smoking. You just see fewer and fewer people doing it.
1: Yeah, I don't see a whole lot of people smoking anymore.
2: Okay.
1: But I think if you want to, it's weird to say this. It's like, okay, you can have alcohol or you can have a gummy that has marijuana in it. And you can get a high from that. Which one is worse for you?
2: Well, okay, I have a question. And maybe you're the wrong person to ask. You don't get a hangover from marijuana, do you?
1: Like
2: you could from the booze.
1: No, I mean, listen, I went to college. They
2: have hangovers from booze.
1: We had hangovers from booze every day. But if someone was smoking marijuana, there's never a hangover.
2: Right.
1: But that's smoking. There's no way you get a hangover from a gummy.
2: Right.
1: I know that a lot of you are listening like, wow, you guys are really lame. You don't know any about this stuff.
2: I am corny.
1: Well, I don't know about marijuana. I don't know about the gummies. I don't take them. If you want to, I don't care.
2: But oh, yeah.
1: If you ask doctors which one's better, one's natural, right?
2: Way out of doubt.
1: Right. And the other one will give you cancer of times.
2: If you had to pick a bad habit, marijuana is better than alcohol or cigarettes. I got some text messages, 620-620.
1: Everybody high already? Are they at happy hour? What's the deal?
2: I got tired of poisoning my body. Stop drinking.
1: Yeah.
2: And no hangover from weed. So apparently they swapped it out for something. Yeah, a lot of people said marijuana, vaping, and the vape juices that you can do, and the vape oils and whatnot.
1: It's there's no more smoking. There's vaping now.
2: Yeah. But it also, is it fair to say, you kind of used to have cigarettes, alcohol, and then illegal drugs.
1: Yep.
2: Well, now we got a whole bunch of stuff and most of it's legal. And so I think it's the alcohol biz is just suffering from the fact that people have found something other than alcohol.
1: Well, remember, it's, you know, if you go to one of these places that sells the marijuana and gummies. No, I've never
2: been. You ever been in one?
1: No.
2: I want to go in one.
1: You got to think, okay, it's safe. It's regulated. I'm not buying it from that guy on the street corner.
2: I'm afraid to go in one.
1: I'm a little afraid to go in one,
2: I'm afraid to go in one. I'm afraid that because I don't understand it. Do you know what I'm saying? I'm afraid to be the newbie.
1: I don't see myself ever doing it.
2: Like me, I walk in and go, so you guys all hopped up on the weed in here?
1: Nah. I just,
2: it's a bad idea.
1: I don't think it's my thing.
2: No. Quick check of the headlines on the way. Becky Lynn all over that. And up next, could Trump declare martial law to take over this November's elections? Secretary of State Adrian Fontes joined us in studio and answered that very question. Coming up next, we're outspoken on KTAR.
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4: It's 5:30. Good afternoon. I'm Becky Lynn. A very popular cafe along I-17 north of the valley is the scene of a shooting involving authorities today. The Arizona Department of Public Safety says several agencies were involved in a pre-planned criminal investigation when this shooting happened near the Rock Springs Cafe. The manager of the cafe tells our TV partner ABC 15 that no employees or customers were injured.
20: It's kind of unsettling. I know we're off the freeway and I get it and things happen. But unfortunately, wish it wasn't here, you know, don't like it.
4: DPS says no law enforcement personnel were injured, but one suspect was injured and taken to a hospital. No order in the court at an Arizona sentencing this week. ABC's Melissa Aiden explains what happened during the victim impact statements to make one family member lash out at the admitted killer.
21: Tense moments in an Arizona courtroom. A murder victim's family member lunging at his accused killer, hitting him multiple times before bystanders intervene.
22: Take your folks outside.
21: The judge pausing proceedings, expelling members of the gallery. That family member taken into custody.
4: The victim's father-in-law was booked on assault charges and later released. Proceedings then resumed. The killer apologized to the victim's family and was sentenced to life in prison.
23: Our current clean energy commitment is a net zero carbon by 2050.
4: APS responding to claims from environmental group the Sierra Club that the utility has abandoned clean energy in favor of natural gas. KTAR's Ballin Overstoles is live in the news center to tell us more.
24: APS is looking at a variety of energy sources amid demand from data centers, advanced manufacturing, and continued local growth in general. Director of Resource Planning Mike Eugenis says it is inaccurate to say APS is shifting away from renewable energy.
23: If you just look at the next 2 years, we're adding close to 2 gigawatts of additional utility scale solar and almost 2,500 megawatts of battery energy storage.
24: He does say APS is expanding non-renewable natural gas sources as well without a specific estimate by how much, arguing it is the least cost approach for ratepayers. Live in the news center, Ballin Overstoles, KTAR News.
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6: Thank you, Becky Lynn. Tempe with a disabled vehicle on the right-hand shoulder. Loop 101, Price Freeway, southbound near Price Road. Phoenix, disabled vehicle blocking the left-hand lane. I-17 northbound near Cactus Road. And Phoenix with a crash blocking the left-hand lane. State Route 51 southbound near Highland Avenue. 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
4: Tonight, 77 for the low, clear skies, 100 and mostly sunny on Saturday. Chance of rain moves into the picture by Sunday, and by Monday through Wednesday, 70% chance of rain and storms, and highs only around 88 degrees. 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
25: LaDonna here. 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
2: So we got a bunch of things happening in the world of elections today. We thought, who better to talk about it than Arizona Secretary of State Adrian Fontes, who joined us in studio just a little while ago. We asked him to react to the Supreme Court. Their ruling that came down today, and also this word going around about some use of martial law around the elections.
1: Yeah, so the first one is the Supreme Court ruling.
2: Yeah,
1: that basically there are these federal roles,
2: voter rolls,
1: and our government would like the state of Arizona and other states to use their voter rolls.
2: Yeah, double check if somebody is eligible to vote per the federal government.
1: So we asked Fontes, does the Supreme Court ruling affect Arizona? Here's what he said.
0: Well, it doesn't impact us all that much here in Arizona. As you know, we've had a documented proof of citizenship requirement for voting here going on over 20 years. We have, in for the long time, used the SAVE database. We did when I was the Maricopa County Recorder. But the way we use it is important. So first and foremost, anything we get out of there, we verify. Because the Fed data is garbage. Okay, but
2: we've heard outdated and just mistakes.
0: Oh yeah, they're the worst. but what we do use it for is to try to find that documented proof of citizenship. So let's say you come on down, you give us your voter registration, and it doesn't have citizenship, but you say you're a citizen, and you give us your A number or something like that, right? Because you were naturalized. Well, we'll go to the SAVE database to find the actual document. Now we've got documented proof of citizenship. Okay. You're good to go. You can vote a full ballot and rock and roll. That's how we use it here in Arizona. Now, what we don't use it for, and which it should never be used for, is wholesale purges. Right?
2: Removing people from the voter rolls.
0: Willy-nilly or even at all.
2: Well, that's the concern, right? Moving forward?
0: Well, certainly it is. And the reason it's a concern was laid out very clearly by the litigants in this case. And that is the data is garbage. And you don't want to deny eligible U.S. citizens their right to vote just because you're chasing that tiny little handful of folks who might. And even counties that have used this a lot. I mean, you talk about Yavapai County. They've been using the SAVE database. They've actually booked, I think it's close to 500 folks, made them full ballot voters, not just Fed-only voters, because they found that documented proof of citizenship. Mm-hmm. So it's a mixed bag with this database. We just got to approach it in a mature way, understand it, and kind of get away from the hyperbole that we're hearing about this.
1: Is it a simple yes or no? The Feds want you to use this list, and you say you're not going to use it.
0: The Feds 100%. Don't run our elections. So we're going to use it the way Arizona has used it in
1: the
0: past.
1: You will use it?
0: The way we've used it in the past, not the way this administration wants us to use it, but the way we've responsibly used it to make sure that we're protecting our voters, their data, and their right to vote.
1: Secretary of State Adrian Fontes discussing elections. Let's listen to this soundbite from CNN.
5: A new report from the Atlantic magazine details how a slew of outside advisors to President Trump are urging him to take control of federal elections this November. Trump could decide to declare martial law on or around Election Day.
1: Well, what does that look like? I'm trying to think about it in my mind's eye.
0: Yeah, the president can't declare martial law. That's just not a possibility under the law. What can happen is that states can declare martial law. We've had martial law declared here in Arizona back in the 1930s when California was trying to build a dam.
1: Wow.
0: We actually had a Navy on the Colorado River.
1: Really?
0: Yeah, absolutely. But
2: Shout out to all the Arizona Navy vets.
0: Yeah, so here's the deal. There's a great article that the Brennan Center for Justice put out regarding martial law, its use, its legality. No matter what, You got to follow the law, even if you are operating under quote-unquote martial law.
1: He doesn't follow the law.
0: Well,
1: that's the issue. Can he still do it? That's the thing. He can try and do it.
0: He can't technically do it. I guess he can try. He can try anything. But, you know, the reality is that it doesn't matter. You still have to follow the law. And the law is the states run elections. So and here's the thing. Why? The question is why. And the answer is real clear. He's about to get his tail handed to him and his party in a big way. Right. And instead of taking lumps like a big boy, he's going to run and cry and be like, oh, it's an emergency. I'm going to lose. Well, yeah, you're going to lose, bro. You've lost before. But again, it's just kind of a silly, desperate, really kind of pathetic threat to say that, you know, and we all know it's nonsense. We all know that these are lies.
1: Trolling.
0: We all know that he's just trolling everybody. I think that's a great word for it.
1: I agree with you that it's nonsense and trolling, but it doesn't mean he won't do it. That's the thing.
0: Well, the question is, are we the people going to allow this? Because as the Declaration clearly says, government derives its power by the consent of the governed. If we consent to him taking over everything, then we're lost.
1: What about Election Day observers? The Justice Department says it may dispatch, you know, over 1,000 monitors are on Election Day. And
2: can I add to that? And we've heard could be federal officers, could be ICE agents,
0: as long as they're following the rules, that observers have followed while they're here, dispatched in Arizona.
2: Can law enforcement be an observer?
0: As long as they're not armed and they're following the rules, which means okay. they can look and listen, but they can't interact with voters. They can't
2: ICE
0: interfere with them.
2: Cannot go there armed and stand outside of a polling center.
0: No,
2: here
0: because
2: in,
0: that's
2: in
0: threatening and that's intimidating and that's just kind of silly. That's not allowed.
1: I know. I sound like a broken record. You're right. Doesn't mean that he won't try and do it.
0: Well,
1: that's what I worry about.
0: Well, and you're right to worry about that. And we've been contingency planning for these sorts of things. But I think everybody listening understands something really clearly. If we know something is illegal, like armed federal agents at polling places, why would we cheerlead that or accept it or even think that that's remotely good for this republic? We operate under the rule of law and the Constitution, and the law in this area is really clear. You can't dispatch law enforcement to voting facilities. That's just illegal. And so, I don't understand why anybody would support something like this, especially when it's based on lies and the potential of avoiding a political loss. I mean, can you imagine if Barack Obama in his second term had dispatched federal agents
2: to Alabama, Wyoming.
0: Are you kidding me? Look, what's good for the goose has to be good for the gander. We've got to be mature and balanced and reasonable in our approach. And all of these threats, the only thing they do is suppress the vote because of the threat itself. And I think that's the idea here. So, we're planning, we're doing everything we can to make sure that the voters are safe, that they can vote intimidation free. And that's also why we're encouraging folks to vote early.
1: All right. Adrian Fontes, Secretary of State, on a lot of different issues when it comes to voting, the Supreme Court, and, you know, what some people are asking the president to do, martial law, that should be fun. Something will happen. Something will happen in the midterms. A wrench is going to be thrown into this whole thing. I don't know what it is, but the president is trying to screw it up because he's getting boat raced. He doesn't like to lose. And when he loses, he says he wins.
2: Well, yeah, he wins or it was rigged or, yeah.
1: All so that we'll stupid see. Stuff. But I think he's going to do something because he's told us he would. And I believe him.
2: Yeah, absolutely. Hey, we've got a check of the headlines. Coming up next. Next time you're on a plane, will the pilot be dressed as a raccoon and the co-pilot be dressed as a rabbit?
1: This is weird.
2: One senator thinks so. We'll talk about it next. It's Outspoken on KTAR.
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4: It's 5:45. I'm Becky Lynn, and here's what you need to know right now. Scottsdale police say a car found submerged in a McCormick Ranch lake with a body inside is linked to a 2015 missing persons case from New Mexico. This vehicle was found late last month by a Maricopa County Sheriff's Office helicopter that happened to be flying over the lake. Scottsdale police recovered the vehicle and found human remains inside. The remains have not yet been identified, but police say there's no evidence of foul play. All of our top stories are only 15 minutes away. 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
6: Thank you, Becky Lynn. Tempe, disabled vehicle, right hand shoulder, loop 101, Price Freeway, southbound near Price Road. Phoenix with a disabled vehicle blocking the left-hand lane. I-17 northbound near Cactus Road. And a quick look into our surface streets. Phoenix with a crash involving a bicyclist on 32nd Street and McDowell Road. Enrique Garcia, KTAR News.
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18: 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We'll pick up where we left off. We'll talk about the Middle East. 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
1: Yesterday, we had some fun at the expense of the entire state of Alabama and one of its senators, former Auburn football coach Tommy Tuberville.
2: who really has some interesting ideas about airline pilots,
1: flight attendants,
2: air traffic controllers.
1: And he stood up and did this on the Senate floor.
2: Literally took 20 minutes.
1: Yeah.
2: In the United States Senate.
1: Hmm.
2: And gave a speech to a nearly empty room about the real dangers facing this country. The real thing that we should be worried about, Gatos.
1: And he said this.
19: Listen to this, that many airline pilots, flight attendants, and air traffic controllers are part of the furry community.
2: The what?
19: Lord help us. It's terrifying when you think about this. When you walk onto a commercial flight, okay, it's possible that awesome. The pilot flying your plane could have a deranged fetish of dressing up like an animal. You can't make this up.
2: Yeah, you can. You just did.
1: I think you may have made it up.
2: You just completely made it up.
1: I think he made it up.
2: Oh, my God.
1: Don't talk about gas prices.
2: gas prices are fine.
1: Well, no, they're $5 a gallon now. They're over $5 a gallon in Phoenix.
2: Yeah.
1: Don't talk about grocery prices.
2: Ooh.
1: Don't do that. Don't talk about the tariffs that are Ooh. Just, you know.
2: Whatever you do.
1: Please.
2: Don't bring it up.
1: Don't talk about the war in Iran that's gone terribly bad. The war in Canada.
2: It's going bigly.
1: Don't talk about any of that.
2: The real threat.
1: We've got furries.
2: You get on an airplane.
1: And a guy's dressed like a raccoon.
2: Can I say this? Even if. The flight attendant, the air traffic controller, and the pilot.
1: All dressed up.
2: Were furries.
1: Okay.
2: First off, wouldn't I notice?
1: Well, I mean.
2: Be kind of obvious.
1: They're talking through like one of those hoods.
2: You probably can't even hear them very well.
1: Right, exactly.
2: But let's say they do it away from work. Does it make them worse pilots, air traffic controllers, or flight attendants? Is he arguing that it makes flying less safe? Being dumb as a box of rocks makes things unsafe. Tommy Tuberville would know that. No, he wouldn't. He's dumb as a box of rocks.
19: Many airline pilots, flight attendants, and air traffic controllers are part of the furry community. Lord help us.
1: So I went home last night.
2: The Lord is not going to help him.
1: And I decided, you know, I should really check my wife's closet.
2: Oh, well.
1: She's a flight attendant.
2: She is a flight attendant. Is she one of them?
1: I decided to look for furry stuff in her closet.
2: You rifled through the Gatos Bride's closet.
1: I did. With my hands, with my eyes.
2: It's got to be kind of obvious if she's dressing up.
1: Hey, I'm just checking everything.
2: Like a skunk.
1: She's got some big drawers in there, making sure there's not like, you know, like a Alvin mouse helmet. I don't know.
2: Or the chipmunks.
1: Yeah, exactly.
2: Right? You would think it would stand out.
1: I didn't find anything.
2: Nothing.
1: And then I said, well, why don't I ask her?
2: Oh.
1: I said, you're not a furry. And she goes, no. I said, how about the pilots that you fly with?
2: Yeah. Oh, what about them?
1: Did they dress up like raccoons too? And she said, no.
2: Well, that's...
1: It made me feel better, I guess. So...
2: By the way, Captain Dan...
1: Oh,
2: regular contributor to the show and currently a licensed airline captain for one of the major airlines.
1: That dude's a furry.
2: He said, not me.
1: Not him.
2: He goes, I'm not one of them.
1: They know some.
2: He says, nor do I know everybody.
1: Oh, okay.
2: So,
1: well,
2: apparently it's not as out in the open.
1: Here's what Tuberville says
2: Tommy knows.
1: About where they are.
2: Oh, good.
1: Okay.
2: Oh,
1: because TMZ found him.
2: Of course they did.
1: And they walked with him through the halls of the Senate.
2: The hallowed halls of the Senate, asking him about furries.
20: They have a club. They have an organization.
1: The pilots have a club and an organization.
20: They have a club. They have an organization. And all you got to do is follow the information.
2: Okay.
1: I think they didn't let him in, and that's why he's upset.
2: You know what? That's that is more likely the truth than your pilot... flight attendant or air traffic controller being a furry is that Tommy Tuberville is going scorched earth because they wouldn't let him in.
1: Pilots and flight attendants only get that one bag.
2: There isn't a lot. They don't even give them the overhead
1: costume.
2: They got to fit stuff in little areas.
1: No, that goes under the plane, I'm sure.
20: Well, all you got to do is look at their convention. They had a
2: whose convention?
20: Pilots section at their convention.
1: So the furries had a convention. There was a pilot section.
2: Hold on,
1: as he said, pilot.
20: Past week at Minnesota, so
1: You know, let
2: Hold
1: me just
2: on.
1: Throw this out.
2: Furries
1: Hold on a
2: convention.
1: Minute. In Minnesota, you've got to dress pretty warm. And if you're in a furry outfit, I think that's going to keep you pretty warm. It's starting to get chilly over there. It's Minnesota.
2: Hold on a second. We got to go to one of these.
1: You want to go to a furry convention?
2: It's called Furry Migration.
1: I'm not going to one of these.
2: Held annually in September at the Hyatt Regency in Minneapolis.
1: Wow.
2: Just saying.
1: Well,
2: it's not for airline pilots.
1: No, of course it's not.
2: Okay, I'm sorry.
1: There was a section. There probably was one airline pilot there dressed as a dog.
2: Oh, for God's sakes.
1: All right, let's get out of here. I can't do this anymore.
2: Loons.
1: I don't want to talk about furries.
2: Or the stupidest senator alive.
1: I don't want to do it.
2: And dead. Appreciate you guys spending time with us. We look through the double pane bulletproof glass. He's doing both jobs today, DJing and producing the show. That's Pauly B over there. Excellent work. Also, thanks a lot to the pride of Tennessee, Miss Becky Lynn, with all your news and information and getting you home with all your traffic info today. That's our buddy Enrique. Don't call me Iglesias. Thanks, guys.
1: Arizona's evening news is next. Bruce, lucky to have me.
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22: 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That's the Doug Hopkins difference. 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
7: Well, good Friday evening and welcome to it. It's 6 o'clock. I'm Becky Lynn.
8: And I'm Joe Huizenga. Tonight, the Supreme Court gives the Trump administration a victory and...
9: The recorder can now use this tool to verify citizenship. I'm Heidi Hommel.
8: Going to get into all those stories and a whole lot more. But first, we're going to make sure you kick off your weekend, I'd say with a bang, but we don't want bangs on the roadways.
10: I don't think you want to say it like that.
7: No.
8: How about you kick off your weekend smooth as silk, get home safe and sound. And we do that because we head to the Valley Chevy Dealers Traffic Center with Enrique Garcia.
10: Becky, Joe, I definitely wouldn't say it's a bang, but let's just get into it. Phoenix, we have a crash on the right-hand shoulder. Loop 202, South Mountain Freeway, northbound near Baseline Road. Mesa with a crash on the also on the right-hand shoulder. US 60, Superstition Freeway, westbound near Valvista Drive. And a quick look into our surface streets. Phoenix with a crash on 36th Avenue and Roosevelt Street. And Phoenix again with a crash involving a bicyclist on 32nd Street and McDowell Road. Enrique Garcia, KTAR News.
7: All right, tonight we're going to be around 78 degrees, mostly clear. Over the weekend, tomorrow 100, on Sunday, about 97. Slight chance of rain by Sunday night, and then get ready for Monday, Tuesday, and Wednesday. We're going to be below 90 degrees each
8: rainy
7: day.
8: Rainy, though, too.
7: And a 70% chance of showers and storms. Right now in Phoenix, it's 90. 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
8: The Supreme Court's allowed the Trump administration to use a federal citizenship database to verify voters ahead of the midterm elections in a 6-3 vote. KTAR legal analyst Barry Markson joined Outspoken with Bruce and Gatos earlier this afternoon and says there's one group of people who could really be impacted.
11: Oftentimes, brand new citizens, people who've gone through the process, they've become citizens, they've done the work, and you're right, they want to vote, right? This is their first election. And they show up on this list as you're not citizens, you're not allowed to vote. So it could create some chaos in that respect.
8: Markson says he thinks that this is being used as a tactic to intimidate voters and election workers. We'll talk with KTAR News reporter Heidi Hommel in just a few minutes about this story. She spoke with Maricopa County recorder Justin Heap, who supports the move by the Supreme Court.
7: A very popular cafe that's along I-17 north of the valley was the scene of a shooting involving authorities this afternoon. The Arizona Department of Public Safety says several agencies were involved in a pre-planned criminal investigation when the shooting occurred. Reporter Eleni Dow with our TV partner, ABC 15, spoke with some employees there.
12: They do believe that something had happened on the highway and they drove off to come over here because this is right off of the highway. Again, we're still waiting to hear from police about what exactly happened, but we know all the customers and all of the employees are okay.
7: One person was injured. We've learned that it was one of the suspects. They were taken to a hospital.
8: The hits just keep on coming as far as food illnesses. There's a bunch of new E. coli cases across the county, which has triggered a warning from the FDA.
13: Another food outbreak, this time tied to raw milk cheese. 13 people have been infected with E. coli across at least 9 states. Three of those people were diagnosed with hemolytic uremic syndrome, which can be life-threatening. Sierra Nevada Cheese Company recalling some of their cheeses, saying the products should be thrown away or returned. Health officials have long warned consumers to avoid raw milk products as they don't undergo pasteurization. Yuri Benajoud, ABC News, New York.
7: The Arizona Humane Society is waiving adoption fees tomorrow for dogs and cats 1 year and older.
9: The shelter has about 300 pets available and needs room for more sick, injured, and abused animals. The event encourages adopters to consider adult pets, often passed over for puppies and kittens. You can meet them at the organization's Papago Park, South Mountain, and Sunny Slope campuses. 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Serena O'Sullivan, KTAR News.
8: September 25th, that's today, is Dolly Parton Day. Why? Because it's 925. And fans of the country music queen know that's one of her most iconic songs. Her hometown was celebrating the legendary star who passed away last month, surrounding her statue with flowers, balloons, and butterflies, her favorite. And that's where we find ABC's Danny New in, Becky Lynn, you got a pronouncer for me on that one?
7: Sevierville.
8: Of course, Tennessee on Dolly Parton Day.
14: A lot of people that came who first were introduced to her because they got her books from her foundation, Imagination Library. I met someone from Georgia who came with his family. He used to call her the book lady when he was 4 years old and he wanted to come celebrate her. I also met a couple from Indiana who came all the way to Tennessee to get married here in Sevierville. They wanted to get married in Dolly Parton's hometown on Dolly Parton Day.
7: I know people have talked about making 925 Dolly Parton Day, and I guess it's not official. It's unofficial, but it looks like
8: it should be.
7: It looks like now it's probably official. On Wall Street today, U.S. stock markets moved higher, wrapping up a winning week. So the Dow was up 478 points and closed out at 51,828. NASDAQ rose 129 points. S&P was up 39. If you need more money news, visit the Business Center at KTAR.com.
8: Maricopa County Recorder Justin Heap is looking forward to using the SAVE database to verify new registrants ahead of the midterms. Joining us now is KTAR News reporter Heidi Hommel. Heidi, what is the SAVE database?
15: The SAVE database is used by the U.S. Department of Homeland Security to verify someone's citizenship status. So, you know, records of ours that says whether or not we're a citizenship, that information is, you know, the federal government has that, and a lot of it's in the SAVE database. So it's also a really good tool for county recorders to use to affirm someone's citizenship status. When I talked to Maricopa County Recorder Justin Heap today, he says, you know, before an election like the one we have coming up in November, there's usually a big push from Democrats, Republicans, even independents to get folks registered before the election, before that registration deadline, which I believe is October 5th. It's coming up.
8: It's coming up really soon.
15: Yeah. So now he can, when those people register to vote, he can go in, run their name through the SAVE database system, and it will tell them whether or not they're a citizen. And if they're not a citizen, you know, he says further investigation needs to be done. Critics of this database have said that it should not be used to take someone off of the voter rolls because it has produce some false positives, particularly I've heard among naturalized citizens, right? So you weren't a citizen, then you became a citizen. This might flag you and say, oh, this person's not a citizen. And if you just kick them off the voter rolls, that could be dangerous and lead to voter disenfranchisement, because what if they really were a citizen?
7: So further investigation would need to happen. So does this only affect new voters, new registrants?
15: Currently, yes. That's the only thing the recorder's allowed to use it for now. Before this, you know, people did have some concerns about it. And so there was a lower court ruling that prevented his office from using this database at all the last 5 months. So now he's allowed to use it in this last push before the election. He's grateful that this ruling came down from the Supreme Court and that he's allowed to use it. And he's still not allowed to use it to remove people from the voter rolls. The Secretary of State and Attorney General have prevented him from doing that. But I asked him, like, do you plan to do that after the midterms? And, you know, he said legally he's not allowed, but he hopes that changes. He would like to use this system to run folks through the system and verify their citizenship on the voter rolls. That is the county recorder's job, is maintaining the voter rolls.
8: Heidi, in some of your pieces that aired earlier today, you mentioned that critics say that the list can produce false negatives or people who are not illegally registered to vote. Can you explain how this list has produced those false negatives, even though there's only been a few?
15: I don't know the inner workings of how the SAVE database works, but let me give you an example.
8: Okay.
15: So as you remember, I think it was back in February, it was recorder Justin Heap who found about 137 suspected non-voters on the voter rolls. And it was found that 60 of those had cast ballots. So he referred all of that to the Maricopa County Attorney's Office. Now, she has, Rachel Mitchell has been looking into this. And at a press conference last month, she gave us an update on it. And she said that some of those, she's focusing on the 60 that cast ballots to determine if she needs to
8: Because the others didn't vote.
15: Right? Exactly. So she's looking into it. And she didn't tell us how many, but she said some of those 60 were, in fact, found to be citizens. So we need to wait for her to release the full findings of her investigation, whether or not she's going to press charges. There's more to be told from that end. But the fact that some of them were citizens, you know, and I asked Recorder Heap, did you find all of those, you know, suspected non-citizen voters with the SAVE database? And he said, no, they also use the DMV, this other thing called HAVA. So there's other databases that they're running it through. But, you know, that is an example of how it did. These voter eligibility lists aren't exactly accurate. So it is a little concerning if you're going to use it to prevent people from voting. Yeah. And, you know, no one wants non-citizens to vote. Nope. But if you're a citizen,
16: citizens to vote.
15: Yeah, and you get kicked off the rolls mistakenly, that's a big problem.
16: Right.
15: That's voter disenfranchisement.
16: Heidi, thank you very much.
15: Thank you.
16: Appreciate that. So coming up in just a few moments, for 50 years, Ted Bundy, ooh, there's a scary name. Mm-hmm. He got the blame, but did he commit the crime? We're going to talk about that story in just a few moments.
8: Catch the new episode of the AZ Political Podcast. Jim Sharp sits down with incumbent Democratic Secretary of State Adrian Fontes to talk about his race. Watch the conversation at

0: is that now an era that's never coming back? 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
0: Hope you're having a great weekend. Monday morning, the Mike Broomhead Show starts at 8:15. We'll pick up where we left off. We'll talk about the Middle East. 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
15: It's 6:15. Thanks for joining us on Arizona's Evening News. I'm Joe Huizenga here with Becky Lynn.
2: It was a

0: crime linked to a serial killer for decades. But do they have the right guy? We'll find out more next. But first, let's check traffic with Enrique Garcia in the Valley Chevy Dealers Traffic Center.
1: Becky Joe, thank you so much. Phoenix with a crash on the right-hand shoulder. Loop 202, South Mountain Freeway, northbound near Baseline Road. Mesa, we have a crash on the right-hand shoulder, US 60 Superstition Freeway, westbound near Val Vista Drive. And a look into our surface streets. Phoenix with a crash on 36th Avenue and Roosevelt Street. And Phoenix with a crash involving a bicyclist on 32nd Street and McDowell Road. Enrique Garcia, KTAR News.
2: Tonight, it's going to be mostly clear with a low around 78 degrees. Saturday, back to the triple digits, maybe. High of about 100 forecasted, a low of about 80 for most of the valley. Then Sunday, a high near 97, low in the upper to mid 70s, 77 degrees. 30% chance of storm Sunday evening. Monday, more than double it. 70% chance of rain on Monday. Right now in Litchfield Park, 89 degrees. 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
0: Here to talk with us about Cold Season 4 right now is investigative journalist and host Dave Cawley. Dave, welcome to Arizona's Evening News. Can you give us a little more insight into Season 4? What does the podcast consumer aficionado have to look forward here?
5: Well, I mean, that's a pretty controversial thing to say right out of the gate, right? This case was not Ted Bundy, but it was blamed on Bundy for 50 years. So if you're coming into this story fresh, you don't know anything about Nancy Baird. The very quick version is 51 years ago, she was working at a gas station and she disappeared in the space of 5 minutes. Ted Bundy was in the area at the time, or so people thought. A few years ago, I was able to uncover some evidence that showed he was 100 miles away. And if you take Bundy off of the plate of suspects, then you have to ask the question, who else?
2: Dave, what drew you to this story about Nancy Baird? Is this something that someone brought to you, or is this one that you had some interest of your own in? Or a little bit of both, maybe?
5: Yeah, a little bit of both. So what happened was I started working on this case a few years ago. I published an episode of the Cold podcast about it, and the daughter of this former cop, one of the police officers who worked the case originally, heard that episode, and she heard an interview that I did with her dad and realized, oh my gosh, this reporter doesn't know who my dad really is. And it turned into a conversation about all of the crimes that this man had committed over the years. And without spoiling too much, it's going to be a journey toward justice for not only his daughter, but many other women in this story.
0: Who are some of the other people that you interviewed for this season?
5: We've really gone deep with the victim's son. So Nancy Baird had a 4-year-old son at the time that she died, and Brant had never spoken publicly about his mom's case because of that association with Bundy. It was, you know, kind of gross. Like, he didn't really want to engage with it in that way. And so he sat down and did an interview with us for the first time ever and really spoke about the experience of living under this cloud of suspicion about, you know, Bundy killing his mom, and then having a similar realization of, oh my gosh, Bundy didn't do it.
2: So some families, you know this far better than Becky Lynn and I do, but some families, they don't want to drudge up bad memories. They want to try to move on. They want to try to heal. But it sounds like the family members who you spoke with, they wanted to get justice. Like you said, they wanted to get to the bottom of this. What was your experience talking with those family members? What was it like?
5: Yeah, exactly like you're saying, Joe. They had really resigned themselves to believing we'll never know. You know, Nancy Baird's body's never been found. And that really today is what drives her son, is this desire to know, where is she? And I think when you live for so many decades with that that grief that you think will never be solved, or that you'll never be able to put away, to finally have somebody come and say, wait a minute, there is a chance that we can get answers here. 51 years is a long time, but I personally believe there are people who know what happened that are still alive, and we just need to get them to talk. And so seeing that in Nancy Baird's son's face was really moving.
0: Well, I was going to kind of skirt a possible spoiler because at the end, we ever learn the truth about what happened to Nancy Baird?
5: It's an ongoing investigation. I will tell you that there are people in prison today as a result of the reporting, but not for the murder of Nancy Baird yet.
2: All right. How's that for a tease, Becky?
0: That's a great tease. Right? That's a great tease. Yeah. You know, the Ted Bundy thing, the connection, it was convenient to pin it on him, it sounds like, because it was in the time and we were, you know, we know about that. They thought he was around and he's, it's awful to say, but he's this mythical serial killer. How many movies and things have been made about Ted Bundy?
5: Unbelievable number of books and, you know, a bunch of podcasts. And like I said, you know, to come in and say, well, Bundy was a bad guy, but maybe he wasn't the bad guy.
0: Not here.
5: In this case, even that can be controversial because people want to believe that he was everywhere responsible for every murder. And the sad truth is, while he did kill many, many people and he's received a lot of attention, the victims often get overlooked. And I think this is one of those cases.
2: Did Ted Bundy want to take credit for killing Nancy Baird?
5: Yeah, fascinating question, Joe, because he was actually 2 days before he was executed asked specifically about Nancy Baird. And he said, I quote, "Nancy Baird, who's that?" No, I don't know anything about that disappearance.
0: Oh, interesting.
2: Dave, we can't wait to check out more of Cold Season 4. First couple episodes are out right now. Tell people where they can get it, what they need to do right now.
5: Absolutely. So wherever you like to listen to podcasts, we are there. 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
2: All right. Season 4, Thank you, Dave. You've had three phenomenal seasons. We look forward to seeing how this plays out, and hopefully there's many more to come as well.
0: Thanks a bunch. Yeah. Oh, that sounds good.
2: Dave Cawley, investigative journalist, host of the Cold Podcast, and Becky Lynn will peel back the curtain a little bit too. The boss pitched this to me and said, you know, I know Becky Lynn and you are really interested in those, you know, true crime stories and getting justice. She said, you know, if you guys want to do this, and I told her right away, I said, yep,
0: absolutely.
2: We'll make it happen.
0: I'm gonna be listening. Can't wait.
2: Not just true crime junkies, but we do like the justice piece
0: of
2: it as well.
0: Yes, absolutely.
2: Coming up, it's a good way to get yourself killed. One driver ended up very lucky. We're less than 5 minutes away from more on that story, plus another traffic check. KTAR News Time is 6:23.
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0: Good Friday evening. It is 6:27. I'm Becky Lynn.
2: And I'm Joe Huizenga. Coming up tonight, a driver does about the dumbest thing you can do on the roadways, and
15: a major Arizona utility pushes back on a recent report on their energy sources. I'm Ballin Overstoles.
2: First, we're going to make sure you get home safe. Here's Enrique Garcia, live from the Valley Chevy Dealers Traffic Center.
1: Becky, Joe, thank you so much. I got one new thing for you. Glendale with a crash blocking the on-ramp. Loop 101, Agua Fria, northbound near Union Hills Drive. Phoenix with a crash on the right-hand shoulder. Loop 202, South Mountain Freeway, northbound near Baseline Road. And in Mesa, we have a crash on the right-hand shoulder. US 60 Superstition Freeway, westbound near Val Vista Drive. And a quick look into our surface streets. Phoenix with a crash on 36th Avenue and Roosevelt Street. Enrique Garcia, KTAR News.
0: Tonight, we're going to see a low around 78 degrees and sunshine and about 100 tomorrow. By Sunday, we start to see the change moving in. We're going to be in the upper 90s still, but a 30% chance of evening showers. And by Monday through Wednesday, below 90, so upper 80s, 70% chance of rain and thunderstorms all 3 days. Now, that's the forecast currently. We'll see if that changes between now and then. Right now in Ahwatukee, it's 88. 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
2: Becky Lynn, there's not a lot of stories that make me physically mad on Arizona's Evening News. This is one of them. A wrong-way driver who says they were playing a game was arrested, and not like a video game. The incident occurred Sunday on the I-40 near State Route 99 interchange, and the driver said he was playing, quote, lunatic, a game where participants drive the wrong way on highways. The troopers intercepted his vehicle, stopped it safely, took the driver into custody. The man's name and age were not released. He was arrested on suspicion of endangerment and reckless driving. I mean,
0: lunacy.
2: If you want to do something like that, I mean, how about the other people driving?
0: Right.
2: Gosh.
0: Yeah. Not thinking about them.
14: Arizona Votes 2026.
0: Prop 144 contains five provisions regarding how Arizona elections are run. However, many of those stipulations are already federal law.
16: If passed, Prop 144 would put in the Arizona Constitution that only U.S. citizens can register to vote, which Tempe City Councilman Randy Keating says is already in the U.S. Constitution.
17: It's already existing law. Non-citizens cannot and do not vote in Arizona elections. That already exists.
16: Prop 144 would also require voters to show ID for all methods of voting. Critics like Keating believe this is an attempt to eliminate vote by mail in Arizona.
17: They want to make sure that it is impossible effectively to vote by mail. You have to take your ballot to a ballot center or you have to vote in person.
16: But attorney and Republican candidate for State House James Rogers disagrees.
18: Absolutely not. That's not what this provision does, and that's not what it would do. Other states have voter ID requirements for mail-in voting.
16: It would be left up to the legislature to determine how voters show ID when voting by mail. Prop 144 would also prohibit foreign nationals from making contributions to influence Arizona's elections. There is already a federal law that does this, but Rogers says the federal law doesn't cover propositions.
18: It is legal right now for a foreigner to spend as much money as they want to influence the votes on ballot propositions or on your school board bond elections.
16: If passed, Prop 144 would give all voters the option to tabulate their ballots on site at a vote center, something Maricopa County recently implemented. It would also give legislative authority over future election laws. Heidi Hommel, KTIR News.
2: Last Sunday, fans were hoping the Cardinals could continue their winning streak by beating the Seahawks at home. That hope didn't last long, as the team went on to lose 31-7. Cardinals Corner podcast host Tyler Drake joined Arizona's Morning News this morning for the Friday Huddle to explain a similar situation might be coming up in their game against the San Francisco 49ers.
19: As much as I would love to come on and give you a ton of optimism, a ton of hope, like I don't think they're moving the ball very well right now. And if they can't do that, then I don't see them winning this game.
2: The Cardinals travel to Levi Stadium for a 1:05 kickoff on Sunday.
0: And a little bit more sports. The D-backs still have life in the postseason playoff chase, taking on the Padres in San Diego at 6:40. And you can check out all the action on our sister station, Arizona Sports 98.7. This weekend, the U of A will head to Pullman to take on former Pac-12 foe Washington State at 4:30. And as you just heard, the Cardinals are in San Francisco taking on the 49ers 1:05 on Sunday afternoon. Sports brought to you by Parker & Sons Heating, Cooling, Plumbing, and Electrical.
2: APS is responding to claims from environmental group The Sierra Club that the utilities abandon clean energy in favor of natural gas. We spoke with KTAR News reporter Ballin Overstoles about The Sierra Club's claims. I believe it was last week. Now we're hearing what APS had to say today about it. Hit us, Ballin. What was APS's pushback against The Sierra Club's claims that APS is abandoning clean energy in favor of natural gas?
15: Yeah, and to quickly remind our listeners, what the big takeaway from what the Sierra Club was saying in a report that was done by another group that they were highlighting is basically, hey, APS is pivoting back to expanding natural gas, and because natural gas is a gas, it is exposed to price variations on global markets and things like that, so therefore you could pay more. That was one of the big things they were saying, so I took that claim to APS to hear what they had to say, and APS Director of Resource Planning, Mike Eugenis, he called that framing misleading, specifically the claim that APS does not have incentives to keep fuel costs low. He pushes back on this idea that APS isn't aware of that concern and that they aren't trying to keep costs low for ratepayers. He says APS includes all costs in its planning, capital, fuel, operation, and tax credits. And they look at all of that when they are setting their rates or deciding what their rates should potentially be. And all of that is included to try to keep those numbers as low as possible. Again, that's what APS is saying in response to these claims. He definitely didn't deny APS is expanding natural gas, and in fact said that is the case, but he also emphasized that's alongside renewable energy, because again, from the Sierra Club's report, the vibe there was definitely that they're leaving that completely behind to expand natural gas. So definitely a bit of specificity from APS. You know, they're saying, hey, we are expanding this natural gas, but we're still expanding renewable sources like solar as well. So again, just some specificity there. And again, on the gas price risk with natural gas, they did admit there is some variation in gas price risk there. But again, they're really arguing that they look at the full cost of their operation and they factor that in terms of what ratepayers are paying. He also argued specifically, though, that natural gas is what he called part of the least cost energy mix, and basically making the point that natural gas, while it can have price variability, it is still an overall cheap option to have in their energy portfolio. So that's how they're pushing back on this. The Sierra Club also had talked about that APS got rid of its zero carbon goal. They did clarify today they have a net zero carbon goal by 2050. So that's not that they're not producing any carbon, but that they're offsetting that in other actions as well. So that's what they had to say in response to the Sierra Club.
20: So APS has said they plan to bring 2 gigawatts of utility scale solar and 2,500 megawatts of battery energy storage online. What's the timeline on that and how will it be executed?
21: And roughly the next 2 years is what we heard today. It didn't get really more specific than that. He did, the Eugene Swift APS did reference APS's integrated resource plan, which is working through the ACC, Arizona Corporation Commission now. That finalized filing, which is not complete yet, could have some details in where that solar is going to go and exactly what they're planning. But for now, we're still looking for some more information on that. But they are at least verbally committing to expanding solar energy.
2: If we're skeptical of what the power companies say when they claim that they're offering us these lowest cost options, how do we verify these claims, Fallon? Is there any way to really get to the bottom of this? APS is going to say one thing, another group's going to say another. What's the truth, really? How do we find that?
21: So that integrated resource plan filed with the Arizona Corporation Commission, that's every 3 years. It is a public record, and there is one due on October 30th. So that should have some of this information.
2: APS has to submit that?
21: Yeah, okay. And that'll come next month. So we should have some more information through that. We could definitely follow up next month as well. There's also this rate case that's currently being adjudicated. While a lot of that is separate from some of what I talked about, it's also, of course, overlaps and related. I mean, they're setting their rates based on what they're paying for things like natural gas, for example. So it is definitely connected. We are awaiting a judge's decision in that case as well. So we could get more information there. It is worth mentioning the Sierra Club's report. They did look at APS's data from that integrated resource plan. So these weren't numbers that they were just speculating on or pulling out of thin air. They're working at the same numbers that APS is, but they're basically coming to different conclusions. So I think it's important to keep in mind as well. But the ACC is the regulatory body that's supposed to verify these claims, and that rate case and the proceedings with that resource plan are currently underway. So we can definitely have some follow-ups and learn more about this, especially next month.
20: Sounds good. Thanks, Balan.
21: Thank you, guys.
2: Coming up, movies, music, and a whole lot more. We preview your weekend options for fun next, and we're less than 5 minutes away for more on that story, plus another check on traffic. KTAR News Time is 6:37.
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20: It's 6:42. Thank you for joining us on Arizona's Evening News. I'm Becky Lynn alongside Joe Huizenga.
2: It's that time right now. 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Becky Lynn, he goes over for us all of the goings on, everything that we can get into. And, you know, David, we're into autumn now. We're getting out of the 110s, getting out of the super hot heat. So we want to know, you know, movies, music, more. We know you probably got some sports activities as well. What can we explore tonight and this weekend?
7: Well, okay, first things first. I didn't put a single movie on here. Not that there aren't movies opening, but just listen, we're not being indoors this weekend.
20: Okay.
7: It's too nice. We can't do it anymore.
20: It's time to get out.
7: We're doing everything outside.
20: We've been let out of prison, the heat prison.
7: Yes, and so these are... these are places to go, to be outside, to do fun things. I say all that, but there are some indoor things. So just give me some leeway there. Okay, starting off, let's do some baseball. Mexican Baseball Fiesta is in Phoenix this weekend. The American Family Fields of Phoenix. These are Saturday and Sunday games. Go out, see some baseball. Those are some games to see locally. D-backs is doing a race against cancer, the 5K down at the Chase Field. That's Sunday. You got to get up early. It's 7:15 start time, but it's a 5K starts at the ballpark. Okay. That would be fun. Music, concerts, Disney Descendants is the big one this weekend. This is for the kiddos. It's at Mortgage Matchup Center, Saturday at 7 p.m. This is an arena show of Disney stars singing songs.
20: Oh, my goodness.
7: There is, like, someone who's, like, this checks all the boxes for somebody's family. This is going to be a blast.
20: I love it already.
7: Descendants, Zombies, and Camp Rock, the World's Collide Concert Tour. So go check that out. Sunday, totally different vibe on this one. This is the Afrobeats Block Party at the Egyptian Motor Hotel in the Grand Avenue Arts District. These are a blast. At going down to the Egyptian Motor Hotel, this place has a great party vibe. Very, very different than Disney.
20: But different crowd.
7: Yeah, different crowd. This is an outdoor party, DJs and dancing. If you are a foodie in town, there is something called the Foodie Land at the Phoenix Raceway out in Avondale. Saturday and Sunday. This is 200 food vendors.
20: Oh, wow.
7: So you can try a little bit of everything. Shopping, entertainment, costs $15 to get in the door. There's also the it's the annual Hatch Green Chili Fest happening this week. This is a fun one. Fire roasted chilies by the pound. Everything is green chili.
20: Delicious.
7: Face painting, live music. That one is going to be an absolute blast. Where are we going next?
20: Wait, where's the green? Where's the Hatch Green Chili Festival? Where's that?
7: Chelsea's Kitchen.
20: Chelsea's Kitchen.
7: Saturday all day on that.
20: Okay.
7: All right. Yeah, it is that time of year. It is Oktoberfest. I mean, there are Oktoberfest events everywhere.
20: And it's not even October.
7: Yeah, exactly. But they are getting them in this weekend. Arizona Science Center has an Oktoberfest. Crowd Public House has an Oktoberfest. Peoria has an Oktoberfest at the Lazy Bird Kitchen. I just put a few of them on the list because they are everywhere. Google it. You'll find one in your hood. You can get to one close to you. All right. There is a Street 5 Sip and Shop Night Market happening. That looks like a lot of fun. That's in Phoenix at Tap That Downtown. Glendale is doing an art crawl Saturday night. That's downtown Glendale. That looks like a lot of fun. There's something called the Phoenix Zine Fest. This is a free festival. 80 zine makers selling comics, art, there's poetry. It's just a really creative, artistic event. If that scratches that itch for you, this is a good one. There is an opera by Derek Wang. It's Scalia Ginsburg.
20: I've heard about this.
7: An opera based on the relationship between two Supreme Court justices. It's very funny. It seems like an absolute blast. The composer does a 30-minute talk before the show. And then you see the show, and it seems like an absolute blast. As at the Herberger, Saturday show is at 7:30, Sunday show at 2 p.m. Again, Scalia Ginsburg. Some more family-friendly events. There is there's something called the Free Action and Adventure Festival on the Arizona Boardwalk in Scottsdale. That goes from 10 to 2. Superheroes, they're putting up a zip line out there. Carnival games. I mean, it's going to be a beautiful weekend, and this is a great place to spend.
20: There's a Ferris wheel out there now, too.
7: Oh, my gosh.
20: Yeah. It's there all the time. Yeah.
7: We are in the throes of spooky season.
20: Oh, that's right.
7: Everyone.
20: Yeah.
7: Mm-hmm. The Gilbert Gourd Hunt is going on.
20: Oh.
7: This is the Heritage District, downtown Gilbert. You can't miss it.
2: Do we have haunted houses opening up soon? Are they already open?
7: They opened last week. I bet now is the time to go, though, because the line's not going to get crazy. Like, I don't even think haunted house until I'm thinking October.
20: Yeah.
7: So, like, but they're open. So
20: and there's plenty. You hit one every weekend between now and Halloween, probably.
7: Yeah. This is where I am rounding out my list. In honor of spooky season... the All Puppet Players. Have you guys ever been to
2: I've
7: one of these?
2: Heard of them, have not been.
20: Is this the Arizona Puppet Theater?
7: Yeah.
20: Okay.
7: So they do a very, a sold-out show but at Christmas where they take famous movies and they do sort of a comedy riff on it.
2: Yes.
7: With all their own puppets. It's very, very funny, but they are doing Pup It, based on the Stephen King novel.
20: Oh!
7: And they are doing a a stage play about the Killer Clown Supernatural.
20: That is a hoot. I want to do that.
7: It is. I mean, the comedy is so funny and so witty. What they do. So Saturday and Sunday shows there. Saturday 7:30, Sunday 5:30. This is a puppet show for grown-ups.
20: Yes.
7: So
2: irreverent.
7: Yeah.
20: And it's real puppets. It's not like a sock puppet necessarily. You got to see how these things go.
7: It is very, very. Yeah. You
20: legit.
7: Must see
2: like marionettes kind of thing.
20: It depends. They do different kind of puppets, but sometimes.
7: Okay. I think Jim Henson inspired.
2: So yeah. You have seen this, Becky.
20: I've seen different puppet, not it, but I've seen different puppet shows. But not Pup It, but I want to. It's just amazing to me, because you think a puppet show, you think it's something for kids. Mm-hmm. But when you see a show where people are using puppets, you don't see them. All you see is the puppet, mm-hmm. and the person is there, but you don't see the person, the actor.
7: It really is an amazing.
20: It is very amazing.
7: Yeah. That's my list. That's somewhere in there is something for everyone.
20: It just goes to show you, don't ever say there's nothing to do. Oh, my gosh. You just got to get out there and do it.
7: Yeah.
2: And you can see everything up at KTAR.com as well.
7: That's right. We've got a robust list. I curated from that list. So there's even more on that list.
20: Okay.
2: Love it. Go Thank you so much. David right. Iverson, KTAR.com, writer and editor.
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1: Becky Joe, thank you so much. It is starting to get a little bit slower out there, but I do have three things for you to look out for. On our highways, Phoenix, we have a crash on the left-hand shoulder. Loop 202, Red Mountain Freeway, eastbound near 24th Street. Glendale, the crash blocking the on-ramp. Loop 101, Agua Fria, northbound near Union Hills Drive. And Glendale, with a crash on 63rd Avenue near Northern Avenue. Enrique Garcia, KTAR News.
2: All right, let's take a look at that weather. So tonight and tomorrow looks good for getting outside. Tonight, low of 78 degrees, mostly clear. Saturday, sunny with a high about 100 for most of the valley, a low of 80. Sunday, whatever you're going to do, probably want to do it early. Mostly cloudy, high near 97, and 30% chance of showers during the day. 77 degrees for the low. And Monday, very rainy. We're expecting a 70% chance of storms. And right now in Buckeye, 86 degrees. 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
20: Welcome back to Arizona's Evening News. I'm Becky Lynn.
2: And I'm Joe Huizenga. Check us some of our other stories this evening. Iranian officials say they had presented a deal to the U.S. through mediators that would reopen the Strait of Hormuz in a week. More from ABC's Peter Haralambos.
17: Iran's foreign minister told a group of reporters that the conditions for reopening the strait are, quote, nothing more than the terms included in a temporary agreement President Trump signed back in June. But with President Trump taking a defiant tone about the conflict during his speech to the UN General Assembly this week.
18: Do I drive them into hell with no chance of survival and no hope of future greatness or generations?
17: It's unclear if the Trump administration would entertain the terms proposed by Iran, which include lifting the U.S. naval blockade, waiving oil sanctions, and observing a ceasefire that would include Lebanon. Peter Haralambos, ABC News, New York.
20: A new report highlights some security concerns at the Utah University where Charlie Kirk was killed. The AP's Lisa Dwyer has more.
19: A new report released by Utah Valley University on Charlie Kirk's assassination last year says Kirk's Turning Point USA organization insisted that Kirk speak outdoors despite security concerns. The report also says the university did not conduct a formal security assessment or properly assess dangers, did not create a written event action plan, and deferred critical decision making to Turning Point USA. The external independent review says there was no clear coordination between Kirk's private security team and external law enforcement partners. I'm Lisa Dwyer.
2: This next story is a little bit fishy.
25: Eyes on Education.
2: We were just talking about this off the air, Becky Lynn. Members of a University of Arizona fraternity may have been forced to eat. Brace yourself. Hope you've already had your dinner. Do we hope they haven't had dinner yet?
20: I don't know. What do they have to eat?
2: Live goldfish.
27: Ew. Sigma Tau Gamma, a University of Arizona fraternity, has been suspended after allegedly forcing new members to consume live goldfish and drink large amounts of alcohol. The suspension prevents the organization from hosting or participating in any official Greek life activities, according to a letter from the university to the frat president. The fraternity violated 6 code of conduct rules in the fall of 2025 semester, including endangering members of the university, violating campus alcohol distribution and consumption rules, engaging in hazing, and breaking state or federal laws. The fraternity leaders were instructed to schedule a meeting with the dean of students' office to discuss consequences. Shira Tanzer, KTAR News.
2: To read more education solution stories, head to ktar.com/education.
20: Let me leave you with this story to kind of counteract the live goldfish. He doesn't wear a mask or a cape, but John DeBacker's a hero to one Long Island family. Wearing his Catman t-shirt, DeBacker pulled off the intricate rescue of a frightened and exhausted cat named Lola last Friday. She had spent about 5 days trapped, likely upside down for most of that time, behind a wall in her family's old home in the New York City suburbs. She had disappeared about 2 weeks earlier, and after they tried to get Lola to come out, she fell and got stuck behind a first floor wall. DeBacker, who's been rescuing cats professionally for years, says freeing her was the best feeling in the world. I did not know that was a job, professional cat rescuer.
2: I know what I'm going to do with my second career.
20: That's right.
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4: From ABC News, I'm Dave Packer. The Trump administration seems not to be finished banning media outlets. Now the White House signaling CNN will be left off Air Force One for President Trump's trip to Knoxville to attend the University of Tennessee, University of Texas college football game tomorrow. Now, a judge temporarily struck down an earlier ban on CNN, MSNBC, and Politico. That happened Thursday, but his decision only mentioned the White House grounds and not Air Force One. President Trump and China's President Xi wrapped up their summit today. ABC's Karen Travers at the White House tells us it's unclear if the two dug into the Iran issue.
15: China is Iran's largest trading partner and largest buyer of Iranian oil. Over the visit, President Trump notably not mentioning the war with Iran and China's support for Iran. But he was asked,
21: did you discuss the war with Iran?
22: Did he offer you anything concrete?
21: Do you think there will be progress made in the Strait of
23: Hormuz? I think we're going to do great.
15: Trump and Xi both calling their meeting productive, but there have been few signs of major progress, except for an extension of the current trade truce.
4: Iran's foreign minister told journalists this week that his country has presented a plan through mediators that would reopen the Strait of Hormuz in 7 days. The foreign minister said the plan is similar to the memorandum of understanding that the U.S. signed in June, which fell apart in weeks. Flooding concerns along the mid-Atlantic this weekend as a nor'easter approaches the coast. New York and New Jersey declaring states of emergency ahead of the storm. And ABC's Matt Rivers says lots of weekend plans are a washout.
24: As a massive nor'easter crawls up the coast, packing 60-mile-an-hour winds and 12-foot waves. Officials canceling New York City's Global Citizen Festival that was supposed to draw 60,000 people to Central Park. The Ocean's Calling Festival in Maryland and the Ed Sheeran concert at Boston's Gillette Stadium also called off.
4: Stocks ending the week higher, the Dow up 478 points. That's nearly 1%. 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
26: It's 7:02. Good evening. I'm Chris Havlick. Here's our top story. The Arizona Department of Public Safety says one person was injured in a shooting involving authorities in the parking lot of the Rock Springs Cafe, a popular spot just off the I-17 north of the valley. DPS says several agencies were involved in an investigation in the area.
28: A trooper said during that investigation, a shooting happened. They'll be here for several hours in the parking lot of Rock Springs Cafe, where the investigation is taking place near their famous pie shop.
26: Reporter Eleni Dowell with our TV partner ABC 15 reports the investigators have said little about what led up to the shooting. DPS says no law enforcement personnel or bystanders were injured. I-17 and other roads remain open in the area. Scottsdale police say a car found submerged in a McCormick Ranch lake with a body inside is linked to a 2015 missing persons case from New Mexico. The vehicle was discovered late last month by a Maricopa County Sheriff's Office helicopter that happened to be flying over the lake. Scottsdale police recovered the vehicle and found human remains inside. The remains have not yet been identified, but police say there is no evidence of foul play. One person is dead after an SUV crashed into a canal near Signal Butte and Broadway in Mesa this morning. Authorities say that the car was submerged in 20 feet of water. There's no word on what caused that car to drive off the road and into the canal. A wrong-way driver who said they were playing a game was arrested. This occurred a Sunday on the I-40 near State Route 99 interchange. The driver said he was playing a lunatic game where the participants drive the wrong way on highways. Troopers intercepted the vehicle, stopped it safely, and took the driver into custody. The man's name and age were not released. He was arrested on suspicion of endangerment and reckless driving. The Arizona Humane Society is waiving adoption fees tomorrow for dogs and cats a year or older.
29: 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You can meet them at the organization's Papago Park, South Mountain, and Sunny Slope campuses. 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
26: And now for a check of traffic for the Valley Chevy Dealers Traffic Center. Everything looks clear on the freeways at the moment. KTAR weather for the valley, mostly clear tonight with a low of 78. For Saturday, sunny with a high near 100. Chance of rain Sunday night. Right now, it is 91 degrees in Peoria. 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I'm Chris Havlick on Arizona's news station, KTAR News.
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1: It was a party like no other, because, you know, there ain't no party like a D.C. party, baby.
2: The president really pulled out all of the stops to welcome Chinese President Xi. This was a lavish display from the Trump administration. There were troops on display, military jets flying overhead, Trump giving Xi a special tour of his White House renovations, eager to show off his new helipad. Trump telling reporters that Xi, quote, loves good granite. The president even taking Xi onto Marine One.
1: Oh, look at that. Loves good granite. How about apples that are those apples? And Xi, when all is said and done, I'm very excited. I'm going to invite you back. You'll be the first person to come hang out with me and the Trump ballroom. It's going to be fantastic. It is. They did the usual stuff. They cheered each other on, talked about how great, you know, our relationship is.
3: We had the great privilege of visiting you in Beijing, where you received our delegation with spectacular and very beautiful hospitality. Now Melania and I are honored to host you in Washington as President Xi becomes the first ever Chinese leader to make a second formal state visit to America.
1: You know, it was the usual stuff. They pat each other on the back. They met for less than 2 hours, you know, in front of the cameras. They said what they needed to say.
4: Sincere greetings to the American people and warm congratulations on the 250th anniversary of the U.S. independence.
1: Thank you very much. We appreciate that. That was not Xi. That was the translator, if you guys wanted to know. You're like, man, she's got a weird voice. It's a little high-pitched for, you know, being the head guy over there. Interesting thing. It was who was there. Big techs. Billionaires. Big tech. That's who was there. Billionaires and big tech. Ellison was there, which is hilarious because he owns CNN, but they weren't allowed to be there. It is it's an interesting situation. You know, this weird thing. Trump, you know, and we're going to talk to Jim Kennedy a little bit later about this. Trump enjoys the lavishness of all of this stuff. He likes to entertain. Nothing was going to come out of this. You know, Xi says, we got to let, you know, let's let AI do its thing. We'll have humans watch over it. But we're going to let AI kind of do its thing, and then we'll go from there. And that's kind of what happened. You know, that was kind of what the meeting was about. I don't think anything came of it. They're both going to, you know, extend the Busan Accord or whatever, which is the trade thing that they're going to extend another couple months, you know, while they try to figure stuff out. And Trump can't afford a, you know, a war right now of trade any more than he already has, because he's already done enough, which is causing prices to go up. And he needs to recognize that. You got mortgage rates getting ready to go up potentially. And as we get closer to midterms, we're 40 days away from that. He's trying to figure out, you know, I mean, his numbers, by the way, and the numbers for the Republicans are insane. By the way, the latest poll, okay, the latest poll, biggest lead yet in the race for Congress. It's an ugly situation. Since Labor Day, it has taken off, and they're now going in opposite directions. The congressional average stands at 52 to 43. So right now, 52% of voters are going to choose Democrats over Republicans. Think about that. That, you know, and then 43% will go with Republicans, but that's if people show up. And Trump's job approval, it's, you know, it's in the tank. And independents, by the way, want nothing to do with Republicans. That switch is massive. And who gets you across the line? You've got a built-in certain group of people that will vote Republican. You've got a certain built-in group of people that will vote Democrat. But in the last 10 to 15 years, the largest group as far as growing in numbers has been people who fail to declare

0: to get the job done and actually work for the people. If you want my vote, if you care about my vote. If not, you know what? Good luck to you. Good luck to you. But there is a serious issue in what is happening right now, a switch. And it doesn't mean that, by the way, that the Republicans are done for. But it does mean that this is probably going to be a bigger battle than they've ever dreamed of. And they're already talking about giving up in certain areas. And you're thinking, giving up? What do you mean giving up? They are, the hyper focus now is going to be on three or four races that they know they absolutely must. They're done. Maybe another week they'll spend a little bit of money in Georgia, but not much. Ossoff's running away with that. And in North Carolina, they, as of this weekend, they may just, you know, pull up stakes and say, you know, we're not winning this. So Al Sayed, Susan Collins, and then Tallarico, which is the big one because it's Texas. When you think of Texas, you can think of very few places that are red. And Texas is red. And Tallarico is in a position right now that, you know, we talk about Beto. Beto lost, but he never had the lead. He never, ever got to the point where he was at around 50%, ever. And Tallarico is. And he's challenged Ken Paxton to a debate on Fox. So let's do it on Fox. Do I think that's going to happen? He needs to. I mean, you know, it's at that point where, if you watch a trial, the last thing they want to do is put their defendant on the, you know, on the stand because they think, this guy's or gal's going to get torn apart. But when you think, okay, look, this, we got no other choice now. This is the Hail Mary. We're not handing the ball off here. We got no choice. We're going to have to go for it. It may be getting to that point. It actually may be getting to that point. And, you know, right now you go look at Texas there, you know, there's certain issues going on with voter registration. We're going to get to later certain issues going on there when, you know, polls being closed in certain areas. It feels like they're throwing out everything they possibly can. But why that race matters the most, first of all, the amount of money, but also because of what signal it would absolutely send to the Republicans. We lost a Senate race, a statewide race in Texas. What are we going to do for 2028? MAGA, is MAGA it? Marjorie Taylor Greene?
1: Going into the 2024 election, Marjorie Taylor Greene was a full-throated defender of President Trump and his Make America Great Again movement. Now,
2: I think MAGA is dead.
1: But don't think that she's now supporting the Democrats at last night's forum sponsored by the Texas Tribune.
2: There is no one I know that is considering running that I think is a credible candidate.
1: Democrat or Republican.
0: I agree with her in that. And this is going to go back to what we talk about a lot here, which is third party. Where's that third party? Where is the third party? I think the third party is going to come. One of the other things she said that more and more people are starting to echo.
2: If they can't be truthful and hold him accountable to his campaign promises that affect the entire country, then they're liars and they're hypocrites and they're in a cult.
0: Yes. And they can't. They're terrified. And everybody gets on her about it. Because she says the thing that's actually true. So, but I think Texas is the place that people are looking because of all the other states, you know, the ones that people are looking at, you know, Maine, Maine's, it's a libertarian, a little hippie-ish. We understand that, right? You know, it's granola-y, but at the same time with, you know, some conservative values. Georgia, it's gone back and forth. But when you think of the dead red, if you will, it is Texas. And that would be the shocker. And it's going to be interesting. And it's not, by the way, it's not just Tallarico. And I go back to this too. The governor's race is way closer.

0: and people would think it would be. Way closer. Why? People are fed up. They're frustrated. They're pissed. They're angry. And they're just, they feel like they've been sold a, you know, just a absolute, they thought they got a bag of goodies and it's a bag of hurt and lies. And they're done. So we'll see. We'll see what takes place, man. It's going to be interesting, no doubt about that. A lot of good stuff to get to today. We'll talk a bit about Iran. The president of Iran sat down with Brett Baer, who, by the way, I still think is at Fox the best person there. The person that is, that resembles a journalist more than anybody else in the big cable world. I think it's Brett Baer. And, they had a very interesting conversation. We're going to touch on that next hour. We got a little Finally Friday sounds. Buddy Jim Kennedy's going to join the program. We're talking a few things, including the Elizabeth Holmes documentary that's coming out. And because, man, that thing is weird. She's uncomfortable. The best way to describe anything that she's around is awkward. No doubt about that. And I got some NFL picks as well. Calitrin, losing weight, guys. You know, losing weight can be tough. Calitrin doesn't make crazy promises like a lot of these other ones. You're going to lose 500 million pounds in the space of a day. It's not that. 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Because if you don't sleep well, you're going to start craving stuff. You're going to be stressed. You're going to be lethargic. You're going to see weight gain. And as you get older, obviously, the metabolism slows down a little bit. 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
0: Every week seems like it goes by faster and faster, more chaotic, more crazy. And then you got to go, was that just a week ago? And if you don't believe me, check this out.
19: 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They teach discipline, confidence, and how to get back up after a setback.
20: 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The ball came.

0: have tried in my career not to be a political commentator of any kind, because I want my music and shows to be about unity, not division.
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0: America is back, and our country is stronger today than ever before.
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0: child-free man, I've made it abundantly clear that I am not interested in being in a serious relationship with a single mom.
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4: Have a super freaking awesome day and stuff. Okay, bye.
2: You have a super freaking awesome day as well, Rodney. We'll be talking to you a little bit later. In our Finally Friday sounds, you hear Tommy Tuberville there. They got a great text message from 0607 that says, has Tommy Tuberville been tested for dementia? Even if the furry thing was legit, how could you be stupid enough to voice this? They're eating the dogs, they're eating the cats. It was legit. I have no idea why he did it. Like, what was the thought process in that? On the floor. But there's a lot of that. You know, we've talked about it, you know, the whole thing with, you know, the trans sports thing. What a huge deal the Republicans, you know, this is what you're going with. Prices are high, we're at war with Iran, we've got serious questions that need to be answered about AI, we've got all of these real questions, and you're worried about whether or not your pilot in their private time is a furry, or whether or not there's men in women's sports, which all questions that you can have, but you got to start ranking them of importance, I think. That's just me, though. Maybe, well, obviously they're going in a different direction because they don't want to talk about the other stuff. Coming up, Jim Kennedy, Kennedy Institute Public Policy Research joins the program. Chad Benson Show.
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7: At 7:30, I'm Chris Havlick. Here's our top story. A new report highlights security concerns at the Utah University where Charlie Kirk was killed, AP's Lisa Dyer reports.
8: A new report released by Utah Valley University on Charlie Kirk's assassination last year says Kirk's Turning Point USA organization insisted that Kirk speak outdoors despite security concerns. The report also says the university did not conduct a formal security assessment or properly assess dangers, did not create a written event action plan, and deferred critical decision-making to Turning Point USA. The external independent review says there was no clear coordination between Kirk's private security team and external law enforcement partners. I'm Lisa Dwyer.
7: One person is dead after an SUV was pulled from a canal today in Mesa. Authorities say the car was submerged in about 20 feet of water near Signal Butte and Broadway Roads. The car went into the water around 10:15 a.m. A New Mexico jury has found Facebook liable of deceiving users about privacy protections on the social media platform. It's now up to the judge to determine how much the company will pay. The 2-week trial centered on accusations that Facebook deceived users about a data breach. breach stemming from a third-party personality quiz that harvested data from roughly 87 million profiles. And now for a check of traffic from the Valley Chevy Dealers Traffic Center. We have a report of an I-10 westbound at the mini stack. There's a report of a stalled vehicle. In Phoenix, a crash reported on the I-17 frontage road just north of McDowell. KTAR weather for the Valley, mostly sunny with a low of 78 tonight. Tomorrow, increasing clouds. Well, I should say for the day, sunny, high with a high near 100. Increasing clouds Saturday night. It's 90 degrees right now in Sun City. 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I'm Chris Havlick on Arizona's news station, KTAR News.
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2: It is Friday, baby. That means our buddy Jim Kennedy, Kennedy Institute of Public Policy Research, is joining the program to talk about politics, pop culture, all the fun stuff going on in the world. And Jim, we need to start. G-Dog is in town. Having a big steak dinner last night, you know, we were talking about it at work. It was going to be sea bass. You know what, though? A lot of people thought, you know, it would have been neat if it was fish sticks, but it wasn't. But there, you know, the whole thing with, you know, Trump rolled out the red carpet and both Republicans and Democrats kind of pushed back and had some criticism over the fact that he is, you know, kind of bent over backwards for Xi.
14: Yeah, I was a little surprised with that. I mean, I don't have a problem with it. I think it's good. We should always be talking with our, I don't really want to call them our enemies, but our, you know, our counterparts in the world.
2: Yes.
14: They're probably the second largest global power after us in the world. Second largest economic power, certainly in the world right now. And we should definitely have conversations that, you know, Trump was over there in, I think it was March, and he's, you know, does the thing. He did the favor of inviting him back. I understand that he had a great time yesterday showing him the new helipad. And I'm sure he was bragging about how quickly he got it built. And now it's the greatest helipad in the world, that she's going to want to go back and have one exactly like his, except probably not with the U.S. logo on it. But, you know, it is Trump. But, you know, Trump does pomp and circumstance well.
2: Yes.
14: I mean, he is big on it. I'm sure everything was gold plated because it is Trump, but he does those kind of things well. And, you know, it really is entertaining in a sense to look at it and watch what he can do. A lot of people are complaining that he was really kind of kissing up to Xi. And I don't know if he really is, or if he's just simply trying to influence him and think that he'll get some sort of a deal out of Xi. But like we were talking about earlier, the difference between, because Trump is the king of the negotiator. He's the art of the deal guy. Difference is dealing with business people. At worst, they're going to be narcissists. The guys like Xi and Kim and Putin, they're sociopaths. They have people killed. And in some cases, lots of people killed. Yes. And that's a whole different level of crazy that I'm not sure that Trump has gotten used to dealing with. Say what you will about Trump, but I'm pretty sure he doesn't have people killed on a regular basis. I'm highly confident of saying that.
2: Yeah, I'm confident in that as well, that Trump does not have people snuffed. You know, but the thing about him, and you and I were joking about this, the thing about Trump is Trump wants what Xi has, and the right can dispute this all you want. Not that he wants to do anything super nefarious, but he likes the fact that Xi has essentially ultimate power.
14: Yeah, he's got absolute power. He doesn't have to deal with the crazy media. He doesn't have to give them access if he doesn't want to. He doesn't have to answer to anybody. Well, he does. She does answer to anybody. But, you know, everybody has a boss. Even she has a boss. It is the Communist Party in China that he does have a boss to. But still, he has a fairly wide ability to do what he wants to do over there. And Trump obviously doesn't. Trump is constantly being reined in America, which drives them nuts, because as the owner and CEO of your own business, Trump Enterprises, he could do whatever he wanted pretty much. Sure, he had a board of directors, but he appointed the board of directors.
2: Yeah, see, that's the thing we always talked about, right? Like, we want a businessman to be. The problem with the businessman that we got, you know, for better or worse, you can say whatever you want about Trump, I mean, is the fact that when we think of powerful corporations and big business people, we think of people, your stock is public. You answer to not only the boardroom, but the shareholders, and there's votes. You don't get to make all these decisions on your own. Trump, in the boardroom, at the end of the day, he was the dictator.
14: Yeah, he can do what he wanted. And if you didn't want to do what he wanted, you probably weren't going to stay on the board when your term came up. And those are probably a sweet gig, because you probably had board meetings all over the world at Trump resorts. And you may have gotten yourself a condo at Trump Tower, or deal on one or something like that. I'm sure being a board member for any of the Trump companies was probably a pretty good gig that you would definitely want to hold on to. And you'd let Donald do whatever he wanted, since he did really kind of control all of the shares through the family trust. And he was, you know, he was, as a business person, very powerful. When you run your own company, you need a board. You need a outside board to basically rein you in and make sure you're doing the right thing, so you don't start believing your own press releases. I'm not really sure that Trump probably had the best corporate governance when he was there, but he was, you know, he'd been successful in the last 15 years after obviously he'd had a few stumbles years before, but he had somebody, you know, he had kind of absolute power, and now he doesn't. And again, yes, that's why he kind of looks up to Xi, like, man, he doesn't have to deal with any of the stuff that I've got to deal with. So I'd like to be him from that aspect. But again, she's got lots of internal problems dealing with falling, you know, with a virtually non-existent birth rate. They've got all these ghost cities they've built that nobody lives in because there just aren't enough people for them and they don't want to live there. They've got a huge debt problem from that. They've got a huge property debt bomb going off for them. So yeah, so there's, you know, they've got their own problems as it is. And, you know, whether Trump wants to be him or not, it's still, you know, he still envies that thought in his mind of being a quasi-absolute leader.
2: Yep, absolutely. Talking to Jim Kennedy, Kennedy Institute of Public Policy Research. The UN all this week, stuff was going on, and, you know, Trump doing what Trump does, you know, the Iran. I mean, at this point, nothing's going to happen until after the election. I think everybody knows that. Ron, he knows they're going to wait him out and all of these things. But Beebe spoke, and it was interesting to first of all, a lot of people got up and walked out, even people that were allies pre, you know, October 7th. I saw the numbers, Jim. It was frightening. It went from a positive 51% in just before October 7th to now a negative 16 is how Americans view Israel right now. That is a massive swing, and I blame it strictly on the powers that be who run Israel. They've got a problem, not just here, but globally in the way that they've conducted themselves. And they can say what they want about we were fighting like lions. That's great. Yes, you had a right to defend yourself. It stopped being defense when you've killed 70,000 people.
14: Yeah, they do have a they do have a problem with their with how people view them in the world right now. I would definitely agree with that at this point. And I don't know how much of that problem gets resolved if Beebe goes away, if they're willing to give them another chance with a different leader. And again, it probably decide which side of the political spectrum in Israel they come down on. When Beebe eventually does go away, and you know, as many people may or may not know, it almost is like Beebe is trying to stay in power because he has got a whole host of criminal charges that they want to bring against him once he gets out of that office as prime minister and they get past this war footing that they're on. So he's kind of in a sense fighting for his life on that, and you know, he's the reason that we're in Iran for many cases because he was able to rope Trump in to this. And actually, there's some talk now that the Israelis the Saudis have turned to the Israelis for help with the Houthi situation because we've turned them down as far as putting direct conflict into there. But yes, Israel does have an image problem right now. How it resolves that is an interesting situation that you know, it may just take time for them to kind of step away from this and kind of get out of the spotlight. And do a lot of stuff, do what they need to do more quietly. Cause the Gaza situation is with the Palestinians that are still there, and there still are, I believe, about 1.3 or 1.4 million there. They've blown up all the tunnels. I don't know where any of their funding is coming from now. If they're still being funded from Qatar, but that needs to be rebuilt. And that was what Trump had originally planned to do, was basically to rebuild Gaza into something modern. And like I said, the Trump Gaza resort on the Mediterranean type of situation there to basically make it a tourist destination, because there is some very beautiful land there that is on the Mediterranean. But they need something. They need an industry that isn't based upon terrorism, and they don't really have that. And that's they need an economic base. It's the same reason why Afghanistan has always been so militarily run, because of the fact that it's vulnerable to people coming in and taking over, because they don't have an economic base for the people to basically be self-sufficient on. Gaza needs the same thing. It needs a business for something that it can be self-sufficient on. It can produce GDP. It can raise the standard of living of its people. And guess what? Generally, people that are working, that have stable homes and cars and can go on vacations and buy their families nice stuff, they're not as interested in being suicide bombers as people that are living hand to mouth on a daily basis that are dirt poor.
2: Talking to Jim Kennedy, Kennedy Institute of Public Policy Research. We talk about politics, a little pop culture. Have you seen the trailer for that Elizabeth Holmes documentary?
14: Yes, I did. I actually sent it over to a friend of mine. I have a friend who's quite fascinated with her.
2: Why would you not be fascinated with her, Jim? She is quite the lady.
14: No, it was a female friend who thinks she's kind of a sociopath. She thinks that she was in it. She used to work in the Silicon Valley in Silicon Valley law field. So she's dealt with a lot of entrepreneurs over the years. She didn't deal with Holmes, but it was before she was there before that. But she thought she's a psychopath, and that she was intentionally from day one, the whole thing was a scam or a grift. Whereas I don't buy that. I think she really was working on something, because I've known I've known many entrepreneurs who just try to get themselves to the next step.
2: Yes.
14: And if she thought that she could basically bridge this to the next round of funding, or until they really did work out the problem and really were able to do it, that she was completely confident they would get it to work. If they kind of made it work, you know, look like it worked, kind of fake it for right now, you know, fake it till you make it type of situation, that they would eventually get there, and then the whole thing would be legitimate, and this would just be something they'd look back on when they were all billionaires and laugh about, and how creative and how much ingenuity they had to try to basically get the marketing through to that point, to where they really did get the product. But again, they don't always work out. And then sometimes it becomes a criminal operation where you are intentionally defrauding people and you really don't have a path to getting that product actually released in the state that you claim that it's in. There's a great case. I don't know if you remember it. The Z-Best case in the San Fernando Valley.
2: Oh, yes.
14: Barry Minkow.
2: Yep.
14: The kid that started, he was all over the news because he started this carpet cleaning business at 18 and built it up. And then they went public, and it was a big darling of the San Fernando Valley business community. And eventually got to the point where they were taking on these contracts that turned out to be, well, they weren't really contracts. They were basically building, they were doing these fire restoration, and they weren't actual legitimate contracts. They were booking them and bragging about them. And it turned out that the thing was a house of cards in the end. That started out as a legitimate business. And what got them busted was they claimed that they had a deal in some suburb of Sacramento to refurbish like a 16-story building. And some reporter read it, goes, there aren't any 16-story buildings in this town. What is he talking about? And started digging into it. And he was the guy that started unraveling the whole thing, because it was turned out to be at the end, it was just a massive fraud that they were basically booking all this revenue that didn't really exist when they went through and audited it. But at the start, he had no intent. There wasn't intent to defraud it when he started. And this is a similar thing. I think they had a legitimate, I think they really had, I mean, it's a great idea if they could ever have gotten it to work. A lot of people in the medical industry thought it was crazy because they say that's simply impossible if you understand the science and where we currently are in science, but that's where we advance technology in America. We do things that people don't think is possible. And she thought it was, and whether she was legitimate or not, I don't know, but yes, it is supposed to be a very interesting documentary on her. And I just saw a thing where she is going to be released to a halfway house in, I believe, in the Atlanta area sometime at the end of next summer.
2: Yep. His name is Jim Kennedy, Kennedy Institute of Public Policy Research. Brother, it is always good talking to you. And then come Monday, more midterm Mondays. We have so much stuff to talk about when it comes to midterms on Mondays. It's go time now. So people want to reach out to you, check out the midterm stuff and all that stuff before we get to it on Monday. What do they do?
14: Yeah, midtermmonday.com. We've got polling data up there. We're starting to put some of the state governor's race data in there as far as campaign finance information. And on Monday, we'll have a teaser for you. Remember the old Missouri redistricting discussion? It is still going on, and we had news on it this week that we'll be talking about on Monday. That thing is not over yet. That thing is still going on. The attempt to have to implement the different maps in Missouri is still live, and they've already begun to vote. So I don't know how this is going to get sorted out.
2: Going to be crazy, brother. Good talking. You have a good weekend. We'll do it on Monday.
14: Thanks, Chad.
2: Coming up, we'll take a look at the NFL, but first, Boer Capital. Let me tell you something about Boer Capital. They're amazing. You know Zach. You guys listen to Zach. We have him on here every week. Next week, they're having the game plan. The webinar is live October 1st, 3:30 Pacific, 6:30 Eastern. 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
2: From ABC News, I'm Dave Packer. Billions bracing for a nor'easter bearing down on the East Coast, bringing heavy rain and strong winds. Could cause power outages and major flight disruptions. New York City's Metropolitan Transit Authority and Prep Mode MTA Chair and CEO Jano Lieber.
3: They're clearing the drains, the vents, the catch basins, checking emergency generators in case of power outages.
2: States of emergency declared in New York and New Jersey. In the New York City area, they're bracing. Mayor Zoran Mamdani.
4: Look out for one another and stay safe, New York.
2: ABC meteorologist Lee Gobler.
5: Rainfall amounts, they're going to go from 2 to 4 inches of rain. Locally, we can get up to a half foot of rainfall. Coastal flood alerts from the mid-Atlantic into the northeast. Also, high wind warnings as well. And these waves are going to feast on our area beaches, really chewing them up with 12 to 14 foot waves. There are 25 footers offshore.
2: The Chinese president wrapped up a state visit with a tour of the National Archives Friday alongside President Trump. Meanwhile, new insight on talks with President Xi during his visit. ABC's Karen Travers.
6: The president was asked at the archives if he discussed with President Xi the war with Iran. He said, we did. He didn't say any more about it in terms of what details and how that conversation went. He was asked if he thought there'd be progress in the Strait of Hormuz, and the president said, I think we're going to do great. Now, it's notable, the president has not mentioned Iran in his public comments during the state visit. That was the first time he even acknowledged it.
2: One of New Jersey's top Democrats, Dale Caldwell, is leaving office following growing calls for his resignation from Governor Mikey Sherrill Friday.
7: I gave the lieutenant governor until today to resign. He submitted his resignation to me this afternoon, which I accepted.
2: This after what Sherrill calls an impartial and fair investigation into allegations of Caldwell's allegedly inappropriate behavior with staffers, including sexual harassment, which he denies. You're listening to ABC News.
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8: It's 8:02. Good evening. I'm Chris Havlick. Here's our top story. A popular cafe along the I-17 north of the valley was the scene of a shooting involving authorities this afternoon. The Arizona Department of Public Safety says several agencies were involved in a pre-planned criminal investigation when the shooting occurred near the Rock Springs Cafe. The manager of the cafe tells our TV partner ABC 15 no employees or customers were injured.
9: It's kind of unsettling. I know we're off the freeway. And I get it, and things happen, but unfortunately, wish it wasn't here, you know? Don't like it.
8: And the DPS says no law enforcement personnel were injured. One suspect was injured and taken to a hospital.
1: Eyes on Education.
8: Pledges at a University of Arizona fraternity may have been forced to eat live goldfish.
10: Sigma Tau Gamma, a University of Arizona fraternity, has been suspended after allegedly forcing new members to consume live goldfish and drink large amounts of alcohol. The suspension prevents the organization from hosting or participating in any official Greek life activities, according to a letter from the university to the frat president. The fraternity violated 6 code of conduct rules in the fall of 2025 semester, including endangering members of the university, violating campus alcohol distribution and consumption rules, engaging in hazing, and breaking state or federal laws. The fraternity leaders were instructed to schedule a meeting with the dean of students' office to discuss consequences. Shira Tanzer, KTAR News.
8: To read more education solution stories, go to ktar.com/education. It's been 1 year since floodwaters swept through the town of Globe, Arizona, causing some $96 million in damage. Globe Mayor Al Gameros tells the Mike Broomhead Show a flood mitigation project is underway about a mile from downtown.
11: What we've done is build capacity within our waterways that run through our city by digging deeper, digging wider, and then stabilizing some of the walls along the 3 miles that go through our city.
8: Gamero says they can't stop Mother Nature, but they can minimize the damage that nature does. State troopers arrested a wrong-way driver who said they were just playing a game. This occurred Sunday on the I-40 near the State Route 99 interchange. The driver said he was playing a game called Lunatic, where participants drive the wrong way on the highways. The trooper intercepted the vehicle, stopped it safely, and took the driver into custody. The man was arrested on suspicion of endangerment and reckless driving. And now for a check of traffic with the Valley Chevy Dealers Traffic Center at the Mini Stack on the ramp from State Route 51 to southbound I-10. Report of a stalled vehicle on the shoulder. KTAR weather for the Valley, mostly clear tonight, a low around 78. Sunny tomorrow, a high about 100. It's 90 degrees in Avondale. 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I'm Chris Havlick on Arizona's news station, KTAR News.
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15: 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Oh, man. And it's going to be huge. I just know it. T-Swift, Patient Zero.

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1: You know it's going to be massive.
0: It's already streaming to the tens of kabillion. Who is Patient Zero? Well, it's not who you think, because come to find out, this song is not about the Canadian flight attendant who many people thought was Patient Zero in the AIDS epidemic. Get on, Dugas. It's not that. It's apparently a love story of something. I'm not quite sure. I was totally wrong about this one. Like, why is she singing about this? Oh, I don't think that's a... I don't think that's what that meant, Chad. I know, guys. Come on, we can laugh a little bit. Jeez, I tell you what. People are so uptight nowadays. Speaking of uptight, I would have told G, hey, G, you know what? We got old Taylor here. You know, she's going to come out and sing Patient Zero, her new single, just for you, rolling out the red carpet. Speaking of rolling out the red carpet, Brett Baer had on this week's Iranian president and asked him some, you know, very interesting questions. I think Brett Baer is arguably, in cable news, the person that I think is the fairest and one of the best, if not best, journalists out there, because I think he is a journalist. But they talked about it was a long, long, long interview, and they talked about a lot of different things. And obviously the war was it. They're not going to be like, who do you think is going to, you know, win the Super Bowl this year? That was not what it was about. It was about the war. That's what they asked. And they asked him, Why are you at war with us?
2: We did not choose war. The war was imposed on us. We do not seek war. Rather, whenever they attack us, we are forced to defend ourselves. We never started a war, but if they wish to keep fighting with us, we will respond strongly.
0: Oh, okay. Okay. Talk to me about the nuclear weapons. Why you want nuclear weapons? Why you want nuclear? Tell us. You guys are trying to get nuclear. That's what we were told.
2: We have never sought nuclear weapons. What we wish to adhere to is the framework of the non-proliferation treaty.
3: It's not civilian use. Why do you need 60% enriched uranium?
2: We had conducted negotiations and were willing to thin out the material to a great extent, to dilute it. If we wanted to reach a weaponization of the material, we would have done it.
0: Would you have done it, huh? Would you have done it? Also asked him about agreements, Straits of Hormuz, things of that nature. Well, like, what's going on there?
2: We did reach an agreement with your president, which was signed. That agreement was signed. And based on that, we are willing and still wish to move forward. And the framework was agreed upon. We had not closed the Strait of Hormuz. It was open.
0: Open, he says. So, not a lot. You know, I mean, I think it was an interesting interview, and he even said, you know, they'd like to get a deal done sooner rather than later, but they're willing to go to the mat. They're not giving up anytime soon. Trump knows that. That's why his focus was on Xi. And so there's not a lot that's going to, they met for less than 2 hours, Xi and him, behind closed doors. There's not a lot that's going to happen coming out of this. You extend the little trade thing that's going on. Trump can't afford a trade war right now. We've got all kinds of serious issues. Issue diesel still a big issue.
4: Diesel prices are also at all-time highs. Some lawmakers want President Trump to ban the export of U.S. diesel to keep more supply here at home. But dozens of businesses, including some grocery store trade groups, have now signed a letter urging Trump not to do that, saying it will only lead to price increases in the long run.
0: And that's a big deal, right? You know, because the thought was, we could do this, but the short term gain, which would be minimal, would lead to a long term pain and upset the market. You can't do that. And one of the other things we've been talking about is heating oil. What's winter going to

0: in price. Just like with diesel, there is a lot of pressure there for heating oil. And because of summer, it hasn't been a factor. The expected jump, massive.
1: Energy officials in Maine say the average statewide cost for heating oil is now over $6. That's an 81% jump compared to a year ago and topping a record from 4 years ago, forcing Mainers to pay about $740 more to fill the average tank used to heat their homes. And that's not the only thing hurting Americans' wallets. The war with Iran is also driving up diesel costs with the average price of $6.50 a gallon this morning and gas at $4.49.
0: That's ugly. Ugly. And you got mortgage rates going up. Are we going to see 8 soon? That's a possibility. It's all happening. And Maine's one of those ones where you're Susan Collins. Now there's all kinds of, you know, pay to play stuff swirling around. And if you're Susan Collins, you know, we're looking, you know, we've talked about it. Tallarico and what's going on with him. And Ken Paxton in that battle and what's happening in other parts, you know, with Al Sayed in Michigan. But that jump in price, that puts huge pressure on the likes of Susan Collins and holding on to the Senate. And the price for, you know, across the board, the price here. It's just, you know, it doesn't matter where you are in the country. You know, this is what I always tell everybody. Look at the price of gas in Texas and certain parts in the Gulf Coast. If it's up, know that it's going to be sticky and nasty for a while. And it's going to continue to be that way. And then you throw in, and one of the things that people are starting to now realize, fertilizer was a big deal. And the cost of diesel now has put so much pressure on farmers. And you look out there and you're thinking to yourself, good God, suicide rates are up. Bankruptcies are way up. And then you look and you think to yourself, what are prices going to be like now that they're starting to get the crops out of the ground and they're spending gobs of cash on diesel? Who do you think that's going to land on? That's going to land on us.
1: Both of Maine's senators, including Republican Susan Collins, who's in a tough re-election fight that could decide control of the Senate, now calling on President Trump to release heating oil from a government reserve to bring costs down.
0: He might have to. So we're going into all of the strategic reserves that we can, and heating oil is probably going to be the next one. And on average, that's just Maine, on average, it's already up 31% to 39% in different parts of the country. And that's expected to continue to grow as we head to the colder parts of the year. It's always about the economy, stupid. That's what I tell everybody. I didn't coin that phrase. That was James Carville. And he's right. Absolutely. It's about the economy. Last night, so I went and played golf yesterday. I don't know if you guys wear this. I like to play golf. I tell everybody, I'm a pro pickleball and golfer. I just happen to do this as a hobby. I get paid to play the other things, which is not true, and you guys know that. That being said, I go play golf, and on my way home, I'm like, I'm hungry. Usually Thursday nights, it's my late night. I've got, you know, I do videos. I've got, you know, a bunch of interviews and stuff to do and put together the Finally Friday and all that stuff. So I go and stop and get dinner. And I will tell you guys this. I went to Zaxby's. It's amazing. It's amazing. It's incredible. I love Zaxby's. It was $22 for just me. $22. I just got a couple chicken fingers and, you know, I splurged on myself and got a milkshake because I'd walked about 8 miles golfing. And I'm like, you know what? I'll do that. And I've been working out hard and stuff. It was $22. That is insane. I mean, it was amazing. The milkshake's incredible. I tell everybody, it is. It's incredible. The fries are good. But $22, that is, wow.

0: crazy, isn't it? I mean, or am I wrong? Is that just, I mean, I could have gone to, you know, like Chili's or something. It wouldn't have been as good, I'll tell you that. Not that I don't like Chili's, because I do. But I'm just saying, when you think about just cruising through a drive-thru, $22, you're like, holy moly. Used to be where it's like, what are the calories on that? Now it's like, oh, wow. Oh, wow, that's a lot of calories. Oh, that's the price. That's not the calories. It's the economy, guys. People are feeling it. And it's going to continue to be that way, especially as we head into the midterm. That's the hyper-focus. Republicans, you can focus on all the cultural issues you want, thinking that's going to sway the average voter. It's just red meat for the base. In reality, the people you need, they're not listening. Not to that. 323-538-2423 at Chad Benson Show is your X, your Insta, YouTube, and everything else. It's Dolly Day. We'll talk about that. And who uses the phone more? Kids or parents? Very interesting. We shall discuss. But first, Prize Picks. It's awesome. I want you to go right now to Prize Picks. 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
0: I think you guys are going to find this to be a shocker, but people that are over the age of 40 and beyond use their phones too while they scold the youth for being on their phones all the time. No, they don't. Not like that.
9: Breakfast.
10: They are often the tech police.
9: No, that's it. Everybody, gadgets down now.
11: All right, here we go.
10: But for some older Americans, it's do as I say, not as I do.
12: When she's on her iPad, she might as well be up in the moon. She's in another world.
10: Stop. Turns out there's not much of a generation gap.
13: They're just as addicted as we are, I'm telling you.
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15: 99% own at least one tech device. Smartphones are the most common, and texting is their favorite way to communicate.
0: Yes, we do. We like to be on the phone. In fact, I'm embarrassed by how much I'm on the phone. Now, a lot of it is for work, but I'm not going to lie to you. I get sucked in to, you know, the reels and the whatnot. And, you know, that's where I get a lot of my crazy audio, too. But it's not just the kids. The difference is, and I was trying to explain this to my kids. Mine's for work. And I think, honestly, mine would go down tremendously if I didn't have to do it for work, my usage. But the one thing I explained to them is, remember, we grew up without phones forever in a day. We grew up without technology. So we have an understanding of what it's like to communicate with other people, to be bored, which is very important because kids don't want to be bored today.
16: Your light's on.
15: Sorry.
10: Elliot Nathan documented his parents, Maggie and Doug, for TikTok.
17: Again, you're just a little close. There you go.
18: I'm aggressive. I'm into it.
10: Devices that bridge the more than 200 miles between them.
15: Who's on their phone more?
18: Oh, that's a tough one. I'm going to have to say Elliot. But yeah, I think it's close.
11: My wife says I'm chronically online, so I think I could maybe take the cake, but just barely.
10: You may get an argument.
0: 323-538-2423 at Chad Benson Show is your X, Insta, YouTube, and everything else. Love hearing from you right here on the Chad Benson Show. We're all guilty of it, so let's not pretend that the computer in our hand that's really not a phone is the biggest distraction in our world. No doubt. It's what keeps us connected, yet at the same time, further apart and not present. What do you guys think? Let me know. It's kind of funny that we talked about that. Then I told you to hop online and to like and subscribe to my stuff. It's kind of the business in the world we're in, right? It kind of is. I'm just saying. Hey, speaking of saying, guess what day it is?
16: Get your rhinestones on. We're honoring Dolly. It's the 25th day of the 9th month, 9/25. So in honor of the late Dolly Parton and her hit 9 to 5, it's been declared Dolly Day in municipalities across the country. Nashville is encouraging residents and visitors to wear pink and spread kindness, along with playing 9 to 5 at 5 p.m. The city is also celebrating her life with fireworks at 9:25 p.m. local time. Other places honoring Dolly include New Orleans, Manhattan, and the whole state of California. Some businesses are honoring Dolly's legacy, too, by donating proceeds to her Imagination Library, which has distributed millions of books to kids worldwide. Dolly Parton passed away on August 25th at age 80.
0: Dolly Day, so if you have a chance, wear the pink. Be kind. Simple as that. Great message. And all the while that's going on, her nephew and the management company are still fighting, and that's a sad, sad, sad situation. But today we should remember Dolly and the kindness and the sweetness that was that woman who managed to be, in a world of division and chaos, something that everybody seemed to love, which you don't get much of, but we need more of. Coming up, Wheel of Surprise. Chad Benson Show.

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2: At 8:30, I'm Chris Havlick. Here's our top story. One person is dead after an SUV was pulled from a canal today in Mesa. Authorities say the car was submerged in about 20 feet of water near Signal Butte and Broadway Roads. The car went into the water around 10:15 this morning. No word on what caused that vehicle to veer off the road and into the canal. Residents of the Big Island of Hawaii are preparing for drenching rain from Hurricane Nolo.
3: Residents of Hawaii's Big Island are bracing for another potentially catastrophic storm as Hurricane Nolo is expected to bring flash flooding and extreme surf while passing south of the islands over the weekend. Resident Darren Montalvo was out filling sandbags to help protect the restaurant.
4: Or an area that floods.
5: Yeah.
4: We want to try to protect it.
3: The island is already saturated from previous storms. Forecasters are warning the island could now see 10 to 15 inches of rain and 50-mile wind gusts. I'm Lisa Dwyer.
2: Meanwhile, a hurricane named Polo is churning off Mexico as a Category 5 hurricane. It's expected to turn toward the Baja Peninsula later this weekend. A man on the run for 17 years wanted for drug crimes in Arizona has been returned to the states after being extradited from Mexico. The U.S. Marshals Service says Jorge Lamadera Canzera vanished after posting bond in Tucson in 2007. And now for a check of traffic from the Valley Chevy Dealers Traffic Center at the mini stack on the ramp from the Loop 202 Red Mountain to the westbound I-10. There is a report of a crash. KTAR weather for the Valley, mostly clear tonight with a low around 78. For your Saturday, sunny with a high near 100. Next chance of rain Sunday night. It's 90 degrees in Paradise Valley. 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I'm Chris Havlick on Arizona's news station, KTAR News.
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0: Back by popular demand, several of you said, I love it when you do this. It's called the Wheel of Surprise. If you're new to the show, it's a page where I've got buttons that I can push, and it's got all the audio on it, right? So the interface there. And there's a lot of stories we don't get to. And so what happens is I ask that my producers just number them one through whatever. And then we'll spin the little wheel, and then we decide wherever it lands. We push the button, and we find out what story it is. It's a surprise to all of us. Now, I've read all the stories, but we just don't have time to get to it because, you know, every day seems to be some sort of chaotic adventure in the world of politics and pop culture that sometimes, while it's an important story or it's interesting, because of stuff that happens, breaking news and whatnot, we just don't have a chance to get to it. So we tried to get to it on a Friday, the stuff that we missed. Number five.
11: This morning, Stanford University is apologizing after swapping out a Latino male student for a black female student in this AI-altered promotional photo.
12: I did feel pretty upset with the actions of the university.
11: Billy Ramirez told CNN he first laughed when he saw he had been taken out of this 2024 picture of himself and two other students at a school dining hall. But then he says he realized the implications.
12: It's more about my Latino identity kind of being erased in that photo and how I pride myself in being Mexican.
0: Yes, Latino. We were just talking about them earlier. So they swapped you out. That's not good. Uh-oh. Wonder why they did that.
11: The photo, in which AI also changed the appearances of the other two students, was placed on banners around campus to advertise school dining options. The student newspaper first reported AI was used, sparking an uproar.
12: They have diversity. They shouldn't need to fabricate it.
13: I think it was, like, weird because, like, obviously there's pictures of, like, different people already, like, out there. So why, like, change stuff with AI?
0: Because they can, and because maybe they're trying to have a narrative. Stanford, what are you doing?
11: Stanford now acknowledging it did not follow its own AI rules, and both the alteration and lack of disclosure in this case violate that policy. We are working to provide additional training for all staff. All the banners have since been removed.
12: Just a wake-up call for Stanford to increase its diversity rates, because if you pride yourself so much in diversity, you have to swap a student who's Hispanic into another race and gender to kind of showcase to the world it's diverse. Well, actually, like, you need to take action.
11: Stanford says it's seen a decline in both black and Hispanic enrollments since the Supreme Court's decision to end affirmative action. It called the photo alteration a serious error in judgment.
0: There's a lot of those out there, serious errors in judgment. It's a question. If you would have just done an AI photo with, you know, the Bennington ad, as I used to call it, just every race and creed and all the things, would that have been okay? Is it because you took him out? And the other thing, the first thing I thought of is, did he get paid for that? Shouldn't you have gotten paid for that? If you're using my name and likeness and my image, I would assume you get paid for it. So Stanford has apologized for that. It's the Wheel of Surprise. Goes where she stops. Nobody knows Lobo's number. Five.
14: Alexander and Natalia Yeremeyev brought the...
0: All right, I'm going to stop that really quick. I'm going to tell you, this is a heart-wrenching story. And I'm letting you guys know that the minute I heard who it was, what it's about, we didn't get to it. It is, and it has to do with death, and it has to do with a kid. So I just want to let you guys know that, you know, kind of give you a warning, if you will.
14: Alexander and Natalia Yeremeyev brought their 8-month-old son, Michael, to a religious retreat in Salem, Oregon. Michael was born with health conditions and spent most of his young life at Seattle Children's Hospital. But one late night in Salem in September 2024, the boy had trouble breathing and was rushed to Salem Hospital, where he tragically died.
15: They had clearly just been through the worst moment of their lives. They had just lost their son. They're out of town. They didn't know what to do, and the hospital failed them. In their absolute worst moment.
0: Yes. And how did they fail them? Well, we're going to talk about that, because if you want to talk about bad judgment, as we're just talking about Stanford, this hospital said, hold the keg, the beer, the pub, the microbrewery, the still, and everything else.
14: What followed, according to a $10 million lawsuit, went far beyond grief. The parents say hospital staff told them hiring a funeral home to transport their baby back home to Seattle was too expensive, instructing them to take their son's body in their personal car instead. Their attorney, Anna Brunkenhofer, says she's never heard a case like this before.
15: This is a hospital. It's an emergency department. Unfortunately, death is something that they are accustomed to and that they deal with. They should have had procedures and protocols in place to assist the Yeremeyevs while they were dealing with literally the worst moment of their lives. And instead, what they did is they just compounded their grief by essentially telling them that they were on their own in this.
0: Can you imagine that? You're going through the worst moment in your life. Your young child has passed away. They roll on out, said, sorry, couldn't fix it. Here you go. Take it home, you know. So don't know what else to do. So you want us to drive with the kid, the grief, and oh, by the way, the what if scenario. Well, what's the what if scenario? They get pulled over. You're upset. You're devastated. You get pulled over. Cop looks in the back and goes, what's that? Explain that away.
14: Court documents state staff suggested laying the baby flat across the back seat when the parents worried about rigor mortis, while the doctor provided only a handwritten note on a prescription pad as paperwork. This lawsuit alleges the hospital never offered morgue placement, leaving the parents to make their agonizing 4-hour drive to Seattle with their deceased son in the back seat. The lawsuit goes on to say they were terrified of being pulled over by police and ultimately had to clean the baby's body fluids from their own car.
0: Are you kidding me? Again, the what if scenario. No wonder they're terrified. Wouldn't you be terrified? Explain this to us.
15: It is legal in the state of Oregon and in the state of Washington to transport a deceased with the proper permits. But that is not what our clients wanted to do here. You know, they were looking for help. They were looking for guidance. They were looking for the hospital to sort of tell them these are the next steps.
14: This lawsuit accuses Salem Health and the medical team of severe negligence and causing extreme emotional distress for the family. Their attorney says this legal action is about accountability.
15: They wanted to ensure that this didn't happen to any other families that were going through what they had to go through.
0: Hey, you know what? We got a piece of paper here with our, you know, it's got our logo and stuff on it. Well, the doctor will scribble you out something. So if you get pulled over, just hand it to him. That is nobody. Well, nobody. There was nobody in the freaking hospital that worked there that said to themselves, self, maybe this is not a good idea. Of all of the stuff that's going on in the hospital, hiring a mortuary to drive the kid, that's too much. We'll just let them drive it. Oh, My goodness. Of all of the bad ideas, kids, of all of the bad ideas, it's the Wheel of Surprise. It's a good idea. Round and round she goes. Where she stops, nobody knows. Number 11.
16: It was an anthem of the 80s that helped propel Quiet Riot into heavy metal history. It was years before 23-year-old John Tora was born, and yet his rendition... Come on! Blew away the band, which launched an open audition for its new lead singer after their step down.
0: Could you imagine that? Could you imagine that? You're just hanging out. Somebody says you're doing cool stuff on the old interwebs and you got a cool voice and you like to rock and roll. Hey, there's an audition for Quiet Riot. You should try it. Would you like to be a rock star? And I'm going to say, rock star, it's a great job. It's a cool band. But, you know, it's been a while since they've had hits. But it's still a great job.
17: I didn't believe it was real. I thought, is this AI?
16: It's the voice of Tora, a musician from Massapequa who applied for the gig among 700 others.
17: The public spoke. The public rallied for him.
16: Band manager Regina Benali, widow of longtime drummer Frankie Benali, flew Tora out to L.A. where he proved the viral videos were no fluke.
17: Within the third song, the guys in the band were all nodding and smiling and, like, looking at me like, we've got a ringer here. Frankie would have chosen him.
18: When I was a kid, heavy metal wasn't really a thing anymore.
0: It wasn't a thing anymore? Why wasn't it a thing anymore? Just out of curiosity. Oh, yeah, because you're a kid.
18: 20 years late to the party.
16: But Tora says he's been preparing for this dream job since he was a kid.
18: The studded belts, the spandex, the striped microphones, the mask. I was like, whoa, like, this is incredible.
16: After a makeover.
19: This is your length.
16: The look is now perfected. Now the youngest band member by a quarter century.
18: I know, I'm a little baby still.
16: He hopes to bring their music to a younger generation.
18: Next thing you know, they said, hey, welcome to the Quiet Riot family. We'd like to have you part of it. And, you know, I try my best not to cry. It's an honor.
16: He starts touring with Quiet Riot next month, and there's one gig he hopes they can add to the tour, a homecoming here on Long Island.
0: How cool is that? And if you guys remember, the movie Rockstar, starring Marky Mark, was actually based on something similar, just like Aaron, was it Pineda, the guy from Journey? They saw him, said he sounded like Steve Perry, and he was like a karaoke singer. But Judas Priest, so 2001 movie, Rockstar, was based on Tim Ripper Owens, who was a singer in an Ohio, you know, tribute band to Judas Priest called British Steel. And in 1996, Owen was chosen to become the actual lead singer of Judas Priest after Rob Halford left the band, which, by the way, he's now back in the band. And, you know, they have mended those issues. But you never know, right? You never know what might come. You just keep dreaming and dreaming. We got time for one more Wheel of Surprise. Number two.
20: Automated license plate readers like these are a common sight across many American cities, used by police departments to recover vehicles, solve crimes, and generate investigative leads. Now they're at the center of a legal battle in Indiana. On Wednesday, the Marion County Prosecutor's Office announced that five Indianapolis Metropolitan Police officers had been charged with fraud and official misconduct for allegedly using the flock cameras to track the movements of romantic partners, spouses, and random citizens thousands of times. Four of the officers have been suspended and recommended for termination, and a fifth has already resigned. One officer, Jonathan Schultz, is facing two counts of stalking.
21: He would meet women out in the community, and then from there would enter their information into the flock camera system, and then the allegation is that he would use that information to track them.
0: What are we doing with these damn flock cameras? We're going to talk a little bit more about it next hour, some of the other stuff that's going on with these things, because there's a hearing yesterday. But what do we always talk about, guys? It's not the camera itself or the technology. It's the people that abuse it. It's the humans.
20: According to the anti-surveillance project DFLOC, over 150 communities nationwide have rejected, banned, or deactivated them amid concerns over potential violations of privacy and civil rights. On Wednesday, a Senate Judiciary Committee heard testimony on the cameras, including from a Florida woman who says she was wrongfully accused of a deadly hit and run.
1: That piece of information became part of an investigation that ultimately led to my arrest on three counts of vehicular homicide and 13 days in jail for a crash I had nothing to do with.
0: We got to do better. We do. My goodness me. Again, we're going to talk a little bit more about it next hour, including what's going on in Dallas with the trash trucks. It's not just Flock cameras somewhere. Are the trucks watching you? Yeah. Mm-hmm. What are we doing? It's one thing to say, I opt in to some of these things and I know you might track me. It's another thing to say, hey, doesn't matter where I go, you can spy on me all you want. Urgh, frustrating. Don't let that happen to you. Don't, right? 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
0: Just because it's Friday doesn't mean we can't learn. Let's get to it.
7: Now it's time for the urban word of the day. The young have a vocabulary all their own, and we break it down for you. It's called the urban word of the day.
0: So remember, the urban word of the day, or phrase. And this is a phrase that you might hear more and more. It's becoming quite popular amongst the youth. You met me at a very blank in my life. So, whatever that is, I was talking to one of our promotions interns, and we were joking because she was eating like a whole bunch of nuts, and she go, and I was joking about that because I'm like, hey, are there any hot dogs left or barbecue? I'm like, why aren't you eating that? She goes, you met me at a very crunchy time in my life. Crunchy, of course, being kind of the environmental, hippie, you know, eating good time of my life, which I've already had those times, and I've chosen not to eat like anything but a five-year-old. You've met me at a very exciting time in my life. 323-538-2423 at Chad Benson Show is your X, Insta, and everything else right here on the Chad Benson Show. Coming up, hour number three, last hour of the week. We're going to talk about more on the flock cameras and the hearings yesterday and how many cities are starting to get away from it because of the data centers and all this stuff. But Dallas, we touched on it a couple weeks ago. It's insane what they're doing. And even yesterday, we were touching on it a little bit in my local show. And people text me from several parts of the country, even though I'm on, you know, locally here in Nashville. And they said, you see what's going on in Dallas? I'm like, oh, yeah. I do. It's crazy. We can talk about that. We've got a little What's Trending. Your Finally Friday sounds, just to name a few things. Hour number three straight ahead. Chad Benson Show.
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2: From ABC News, I'm Dave Packer. Dangerous flooding and storm-force winds are creating concern up and down the East Coast, with tens of millions of Americans in the path of that nor'easter. It's striking some areas right now. ABC's Matt Rivers on the Jersey Shore.
3: States of emergency in New York and New Jersey. Authorities on the Jersey Shore urging families to get to higher ground, while business owners race to shore up what they can.
4: We have to make sure that everything that's loose out there is secured.
3: 900 miles of storm warnings from the Outer Banks to Maine as a massive nor'easter crawls up the coast, packing 60-mile-an-hour winds and 12-foot waves.
2: The Supreme Court ruling 6-3 along ideological lines, giving the Trump administration the green light to use a federal citizenship database to verify voters. ABC legal contributor James Sample explains this process is not without issues.
5: Given the number of false positives, meaning the number of actual citizens who are being tagged as non-citizens, who will then have to jump through those hurdles, that's a significant problem and may well lead to some severe disenfranchisement.
2: The ruling comes less than 40 days from the November midterms, but because of a different federal law, voters aren't allowed to be removed from the rolls 90 days before an election. President Trump and China's President Xi Jinping wrapped up their three-day summit in Washington. President Trump says he discussed Iran with the Chinese leader but didn't elaborate. Pope Leo opened his historic four-day trip to France, speaking at UNESCO headquarters about artificial intelligence.
6: Our efforts in this domain must ensure that new technologies remain at the service of the human person rather than becoming yet another instrument of domination and injustice.
2: Later, the Pope visiting the newly reopened Notre Dame Cathedral. The AP reports from a source that Stephen Curry has agreed to a two-year contract extension worth $116 million. 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
7: It's 9:02. Good evening. I'm Chris Havlick. Here's our top story. One person was injured in a shooting involving authorities in the parking lot of the Rock Springs Cafe, a popular spot just off the I-17 north of the valley. Reporter Eleni Dow with our TV partner ABC 15 reports investigators have said little about what led up to the shooting.
8: A trooper said during that investigation, a shooting happened. They'll be here for several hours in the parking lot of Rock Springs Cafe, where the investigation is taking place near their famous pie shop.
7: The Arizona Department of Public Safety says several agencies were involved in an investigation in the area. DPS says no law enforcement personnel or bystanders were injured. One person is dead after an SUV crashed into a canal near Signal Butte and Broadway in Mesa this morning. Authorities say the car was submerged in 20 feet of water. No word on what caused the car to drive off the road and into the canal. Scottsdale police say a car was found submerged in a McCormick Ranch lake with a body inside, linked to a 2015 missing persons case from New Mexico. The vehicle was discovered late last month by a Maricopa County Sheriff's Office helicopter that happened to be flying over the lake. Scottsdale police recovered the vehicle and found human remains inside. The remains have not yet been identified, but police say there is no evidence of foul play. The Arizona Humane Society is waiving adoption fees tomorrow for dogs and cats 1 year or older.
9: 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The event encourages adopters to consider adult pets, often passed over for puppies and kittens. You can meet them at the organization's Papago Park, South Mountain, and Sunny Slope campuses. Adoption fees are also waived for dogs weighing 50 pounds or more at all locations through a promotion sponsored by Hills Pet Nutrition. Serena O'Sullivan, KTAR News.
7: A wrong-way driver who says they were playing a game was arrested. This occurred Sunday on the I-40 near State Route 99 interchange. The driver said he was playing Lunatic, a game where participants drive the wrong way on the highways. The man was arrested, suspicion of endangerment and reckless driving. And now for a check of traffic. Go to the Valley Chevy Dealers Traffic Center, westbound Loop 202 Red Mountain. There is a crash blocking the right lane at 24th Street. Eastbound I-10, a medical emergency off to the side at 67th Avenue. Several weekend freeway closures getting underway, including Loop 101 North and southbound Pima Freeway between Shea Boulevard and, I believe, the 101 or 202. State Route 51 southbound closed between Indian School and the I-10. KTAR weather for the Valley, mostly clear tonight, a low around 78. Tomorrow's high, 100 under sunny skies. It's 88 degrees in Chandler. 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I'm Chris Havlick on Arizona's news station, KTAR News.
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12: Data centers. What's going on with them? Well, they brought Americans together. People aren't thrilled by what's going on with the data centers. Then you got the Flock cameras, right? Flock cameras. Slowly but surely, they've cropped up everywhere, and people are worried about the Flock cameras, as they should be. Privacy issues, a big deal. Multiple cities in Texas have deactivated their Flock cameras. The debate in several big cities and small municipalities across the country of whether or not to get rid of their Flock cameras is happening all the time. In fact, Greg Abbott recently directed the Texas Department of Transportation to stop issuing new permits for Flock cameras. Well, if not Flock cameras, what about, I don't know, garbage trucks?
13: Tonight, the city and its AI camera contractors say they're taking additional steps to protect privacy as a result of questions we asked. It started when we filed a records request asking to see what the cameras can see. The records we obtained gave us a first glimpse of images captured by Dallas's new AI-powered code enforcement cameras. The city's put them on bulk trash collection trucks that pass by homes each month. Cameras using AI to detect possible code violations.
14: We blur faces. We blur license plates.
13: In a recent interview, City Detect, the company that supplies the cameras to the city, told us its system automatically blurs private information like license plates and faces of people captured in the photos.
14: So nobody has access to any unblurred faces or license plates.
12: I just want to go over this again. So this is just for code enforcement, right? Like nobody's going to have access to any of this stuff. But I just want everybody to know whenever we hear that, we all laugh, right? Because we know that, as we have heard from numerous people, including yesterday, the hearing up on Capitol Hill about numerous abuses of the flock cameras. Now you're like, screw the flock cameras. We'll just stick them on trash trucks. But don't worry, though. It's to make sure that your yard's not overgrown or whatever.
13: But when NBC5 Investigates filed open records requests asking to see more than two dozen photos from the system, the city sent us one that did not look like the rest. In most photos, faces and license plates were blurred like this. We've added some additional masking to some of these images before showing them on television to give homeowners more privacy. But in this one, the city tells us it had to add that black box over the license plate before releasing the photo to us, because the plate was still visible in the original image.
11: I let the vendor know that we were surprised, and that was when they told us that generally the effectiveness of that process is about 99% effective, and they understood the concern.
13: Assistant Code Compliance Director Jeremy Reed oversees the camera program.
11: We were assured that this system automatically blurs these images. Now we find out maybe not in some cases. How do people trust what's happening with the system? I can see that concern. I would say code compliance has no need or desire to see faces and license plates. That's why we've asked for the blurring to happen.
12: It's not about whether or not you need it. It's who can access it. We talk about it all the time. These things on the surface, on the face, they're a tool. That's it. How the tool is used is the issue. You don't think it'll be used and accessed in other ways? No. No. And again, it's not just Dallas and everywhere they roll these things out. Because it's a test program. It's a test program. Did you worry? It's just a test. I repeat, it is just a test. If you don't get in front of it, it becomes more than a test.
13: Reed says after we questioned this photo, his team sent it back to City Detect and asked the company to run all photos in the system through blurring again. In a statement, the company told us our accuracy rate is very high, but no blurring technology will be 100% perfect, which is why city staff are encouraged to flag anything the system misses so it can be redacted. The company said even in the case where a license plate gets missed, there is no ability to search for a license plate anywhere in our system. There is no plate database, no plate index, and no connection to any external plate or law enforcement database.
15: Hey, privacy, I don't like it.
13: Alan Tubbs owns the home captured in that photo where the city says the license plate was not automatically blurred. Tubbs told us he understands the photos are taken from public streets, but he's still not thrilled about it. And he's concerned the city may use cameras to increase code enforcement fines.
15: It's another way to make money. And, you know, sooner or later, they'll do that.
12: Yes. But it's a lot of other things, including, once again, privacy. And everything's a test. Everything is, we're just trying it. And it is not just Dallas. Like I said, it's all over the place.
13: Meanwhile, in another U.S. city,
16: I believe AI cameras mounted on trash trucks is a violation of people's privacy. This is surveillance. This is Big Brother.
13: Residents pushed back against plans to use the same cameras in Huntsville, Alabama last year. And the city council hit pause on those plans after listening to concerns.
17: A lot of people immediately felt

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1: All right, it's fine. I was trading on the old interwebs on this Friday, baby. Let's start with Google. NFL last night. Falcons, Packers, and the Falcons. Number one and two trending things is the Falcons got to win over the Packers, who were booed off the field as they should have been. Patient Zero lyrics. Ooh, we got new stuff from Taylor Swift. What? Susan Sarandon. She was arrested with several other celebrities, or detained, or whatever you want to call it, protesting Bibi Netanyahu at the UN. Mark Carney and Donald Trump. Trade war continues, because that's good for all of us. That is good for all of, I mean, just everybody. How exciting is that for us? Over to the magical world of Yahoo. Xi, Trump, their big dinner. Xi is urging human control over AI. Well, have you talked to AI about that? Bond market, Taylor Swift, Melania Trump, Nor'easter, and the White House airing the taxpayer-funded pro-Trump ad, which we talked about yesterday, that is, well, bizarre, I think is the best way to describe it. And finally, over to X. Avengers Endgame Encore. So they're re-releasing Avengers in Endgame into the theaters, and there's going to be some Easter eggs, a few scenes that weren't in the last movie to try to tie Doomsday or whatever it is that's coming up. DeSantis trending, Flock cameras trending, Rubio, Vivek, Ramaswamy, it's not doing well. Tallarico challenging PAX into a Fox News debate. And guess what? Now you know what's trending. And we did it for you right here on the Chad Benson Show. Green Bay Packers. Should be calling them the Green Bay Lackers, because they're lacking any cohesiveness. Oh, look what you did there, Chad. I know, right? I know. Melania Trump, the CIA, John Cornyn. Midterms, all things trending in the magic world of X on this beautiful Friday. And last night, of course, big state dinner. We were joking. They should have served fish sticks. They did not. Trump went above and beyond.
2: The president really pulled out all of the stops to welcome Chinese President Xi. This was a lavish display from the Trump administration. There were troops on display, military jets flying overhead, Trump giving Xi a special tour of his White House renovations, eager to show off his new helipad, Trump telling reporters that Xi, quote, loves good granite. The president even taking Xi onto Marine One.
1: Yeah, he loves good granite. There's no doubt about that. But Xi, not to be outdone, did not come empty-handed.
3: President Xi also publicly confirming what was announced in April, that China will send two giant pandas, a male named Ping Ping and a female named Fu Shuang, to Zoo Atlanta in the coming days, calling the bears an envoy of friendship between the United States and China.
1: Trump salt, not to be outdone, we've got you something. Kodiak brown bears. You're going to love these. Oh, Lord. Panda bears. Everybody likes a panda bear. They are the dumbest animals on the planet. If it wasn't for how cute they are, they would have been extinct by now. They do everything to kill themselves. Go watch the handlers of panda bears. They have to watch them so they don't kill themselves. That's how bad and goofy they are. But they're cute. And at the end of the day, looks matter. Coming up, Jim Kennedy joins the program. Chad Benson Show.
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9: At 9:30, good evening. I'm Chris Havlick. Here's our top story. A new report highlights security concerns at the Utah University where Charlie Kirk was killed. AP's Lisa Dwyer reports.
10: A new report released by Utah Valley University on Charlie Kirk's assassination last year says Kirk's Turning Point USA organization insisted that Kirk speak outdoors despite security concerns. The report also says the university did not conduct a formal security assessment or properly assess dangers, did not create a written event action plan, and deferred critical decision-making to Turning Point USA. The external independent review says there was no clear coordination between Kirk's private security team and external law enforcement partners. I'm Lisa Dwyer.
9: A New Mexico jury has found Facebook liable for deceiving users about privacy protections on the social media platform. It's now up to a judge to determine how much the company will pay. Attorneys representing the state are asking for the maximum $5,000 penalty per violation. The two-week trial centered on accusations that Facebook deceived users about a data breach stemming from a third-party personality quiz that harvested data from roughly 87 million profiles. And now for a check of traffic from the Valley Chevy Dealers Traffic Center. Several weekend freeway closures are now underway. Northbound and southbound Loop 101 Pima Freeway closed between Shea Boulevard and the Loop 202. The southbound Loop 101 Awa Fria is closed from Indian School Road to Interstate 10. And the southbound State Route 51 is closed between Indian School Road and I-10. KTAR weather for the Valley, mostly clear tonight with a low of 78. Tomorrow, sunny with a high near 100. And Saturday night, increasing clouds with a low of 80. Right now, 88 degrees in Queen Creek. 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I'm Chris Havlick on Arizona's news station, KTAR News.
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1: And it is Friday, baby. That means our buddy Jim Kennedy, Kennedy Institute of Public Policy Research, is joining the program to talk about politics, pop culture, all the fun stuff going on in the world. And Jim, we need to start. G-Dog is in town having a big state dinner last night. You know, we were talking about it at work. It was going to be sea bass. You know what, though? A lot of people thought, you know, it would have been neat if it was fish sticks, but it wasn't. But there, you know, the whole thing with, you know, Trump rolled out the red carpet and both Republicans and Democrats kind of pushed back and had some criticism over the fact that he is, you know, kind of bent over backwards for Xi.
20: Yeah, I was a little surprised at that. I mean, I don't have a problem with that. I think it's good. We should always be talking with our, I don't know if we want to call them our enemies, but our, you know, our counterparts in the world.
1: Yes.
20: They're probably the second largest global power after us in the world. Second largest economic power, certainly in the world right now. And we should definitely have conversations with them. You know, Trump was over there in, I think it was March, and he did the favor of inviting him back. I understand that he had a great time yesterday showing him the new helipad. Trump does pomp and circumstance well.
1: Yes.
20: I mean, he is big on it. I'm sure everything was gold plated because it is Trump, but he does those kind of things well. And, you know, it really is entertaining in a sense to look at it and watch what he can do. A lot of people are complaining that he was really kind of kissing up to Xi. And I don't know if he really is, or if he's just simply trying to influence him and think that he'll get some sort of a deal out of Xi. But like we were talking about earlier, the difference between, because Trump is the king of the negotiator. He's the art of the deal guy. Difference is dealing with business people. At worst, they're going to be narcissists. The guys like Xi and Kim and Putin, they're sociopaths. They have people killed. And in some cases, lots of people killed. Yes. And that's a whole different level of crazy that I'm not sure that Trump has gotten used to dealing with. Say what you will about Trump, but I'm pretty sure he doesn't have people killed on a regular basis. I'm highly confident of saying that.
1: Yeah, I'm confident in that as well, that Trump does not have people snuffed. You know, but the thing about him, and you and I were joking about this, the thing about Trump is Trump wants what Xi has, and the right can dispute this all you want. Not that he wants to do anything super nefarious, but he likes the fact that Xi has essentially ultimate power.
20: Yeah, he's got absolute power. He doesn't have to deal with the crazy media. Doesn't have to give them access if he doesn't want to. He doesn't have to answer to anybody. Well, he does. She does answer to anybody. But you know, everybody has a boss. Even she has a boss. It is the Communist Party, in China that he does have a boss to. But still, he has a fairly wide ability to do what he wants to do over there. And Trump obviously doesn't. Trump is constantly being reined in America, which drives them nuts, because as the owner and CEO of your own business, Trump Enterprises, he could do whatever he wanted pretty much. Sure, he had a board of directors, but he appointed the board of directors.
1: Yeah, see, that's the thing we always talked about, right? Like, we want a businessman to be. The problem with the businessman that we got, you know, for better or worse, you can say whatever you want about Trump. I mean, is the fact that when we think of powerful corporations and big business people, we think of people, your stock is public. You answer to not only the boardroom, but the shareholders, and there's votes. You don't get to make all these decisions on your own. Trump, in the boardroom, at the end of the day, he was the dictator.
20: Yeah, he could do what he wanted. And if you didn't want to do what he wanted, you probably weren't going to stay on the board when your term came up. And those are probably a sweet gig, because you probably had board meetings all over the world at Trump resorts. And you may have gotten yourself a condo at Trump Tower, or deal on one or something like that. I'm sure being a board member for any of the Trump companies was probably a pretty good gig that you would definitely want to hold on to, and you'd let Donald do whatever he wanted, since he did really kind of control all of the shares through the family trust. And he was, you know, he was, as a business person, very powerful. When you run your own company, you need a board, you need a outside board to basically rein you in and make sure you're doing the right thing so you don't start believing your own press releases. I'm not really sure that Trump probably had the best corporate governance when he was there, but he was, you know, he'd been successful in the last 15 years after obviously he'd had a few stumbles years before, but he had somebody, you know, he had kind of absolute power. Now he doesn't. And again, yes, that's why he kind of looks up to Xi like, man, he doesn't have to deal with any of the stuff that I've got to deal with. So I'd like to be him from that aspect. But again, she's got lots of internal problems dealing with falling, you know, with a virtually non-existent birth rate. They've got all these ghost cities they've built that nobody lives in because there just aren't enough people for them and they don't want to live there. They've got a huge debt problem from that. They've got a huge property debt bomb going off for them. So yeah, so there's, you know, they've got their own problems as it is. And, you know, whether Trump wants to be him or not, it's still, you know, he still envies that thought in his mind of being a quasi-absolute leader.
1: Yep, absolutely. Talking to Jim Kennedy, Kennedy Institute of Public Policy Research. The UN all this week, stuff was going on, and, you know, Trump doing what Trump does, you know, the Iran. I mean, at this point, nothing's going to happen until after the election. I think everybody knows that. Iran, he knows they're going to wait him out and all of these things. But Bibi spoke, and it was interesting to first of all, a lot of people got up and walked out, even people that were allies pre, you know, October 7th. I saw the numbers, Jim. It was frightening. It went from a positive 51% in just before October 7th to now a negative 16 is how Americans view Israel right now. That is a massive swing, and I blame it strictly on the powers that be who run Israel. They've got a problem, not just here, but globally, in the way that they've conducted themselves. And they can say what they want about, we're fighting like lions. That's great. Yes, you had a right to defend yourself. It stopped being defense when you've killed 70,000 people.
20: Yeah, they do have a they do have a problem with their with how people view them in the world right now. I would definitely definitely agree with that at this point. And I don't know how much of that problem gets resolved if Bibi goes away, if they're willing to give them another chance with a different leader. And again, it probably decide which side of the political spectrum in Israel they come down on. When Bibi eventually does go away, and, you know, as many people may or may not know, it almost is like Bibi is trying to stay in power because he has got a whole host of criminal charges that they want to bring against him once he gets out of that office as prime minister and they get past this war footing that they're on. So he's kind of, in a sense, fighting for his life on that. And, you know, he's the reason that we're in Iran for many cases, because he was able to rope Trump in to this. And actually, there's some talk now that the Israelis the Saudis have turned to the Israelis for help with the Houthi situation because we've turned them down as far as putting direct conflict into there. But yes, Israel does have an image problem right now. How it resolves that is an interesting situation that you know, it may just take time for them to kind of step away from this and kind of get out of the spotlight. And do a lot of stuff, do what they need to do more quietly. Cause the Gaza situation is with the Palestinians that are still there, and there still are, I believe, about 1.3 or 1.4 million there. They've blown up all the tunnels. I don't know where any of their funding is coming from now. They're still being funded from Qatar, but that needs to be rebuilt. And that was what Trump had originally planned to do, was basically to rebuild Gaza into something modern. And like I said, the Trump Gaza resort on the Mediterranean type of situation there, to basically make it a tourist destination, because there is some very beautiful land there that is on the Mediterranean. But they need something. They need an industry that isn't based upon terrorism, and they don't really have that. And that's they need an economic base. It's the same reason why Afghanistan has always been so militarily run because of the fact that it's vulnerable to people coming in and taking over because they don't have an economic base for the people to basically be self-sufficient on. Gaza needs the same thing. It needs a business for something that it can be self-sufficient on. It can produce GDP. It can raise the standard of living of its people. And guess what? Generally, people that are working, that have stable homes and cars and can go on vacations and buy their families nice stuff, they're not as interested in being suicide bombers as people that are living hand-to-mouth on a daily basis that are dirt poor.
1: Talking to Jim Kennedy, Kennedy Institute of Public Policy Research. We talk about politics, a little pop culture. Have you seen the trailer for that Elizabeth Holmes documentary?
20: Yes, I did. Actually, I sent it over to a friend of mine. I have a friend who's quite fascinated with her.
2: Why would you not be fascinated with her, Jim? She is quite the lady.
20: No, it was a female friend who thinks she's kind of a sociopath.
1: She thinks that
20: she was in it. She used to work in the Silicon Valley law field. So she's dealt with a lot of entrepreneurs over the years. She didn't deal with Holmes, but it was before she was there before that. But she thought she's a psychopath and that she was intentionally from day one, the whole thing was a scam or a grift. Whereas I don't buy that. I think she really was working on something because I've known I've known many entrepreneurs who just try to get themselves to the next step.
1: Yes.
20: And if she thought that she could basically bridge this to the next round of funding or until they really did work out the problem and really were able to do it, that she was completely confident they would get it to work. If they kind of made it work, you know, look like it worked, kind of fake it for right now, you know, fake it till you make it type of situation, that they would eventually get there and then the whole thing be legitimate. And this would just be something they'd look back on when they were all billionaires and laugh about and how creative and how much ingenuity they had to try to basically get the marketing through to that point to where they really did get the product. But again, they don't always work out. And then sometimes it becomes a criminal operation where you are intentionally defrauding people and you really don't have a path to getting that product actually released in the state that you claim that it's in. There's a great case, I don't know if you remember it, the ZBest case in the San Fernando Valley.
1: Oh, yes.
20: Barry Minkow.
1: Yep.
20: The kid that started, he was all over the news because he started this carpet cleaning business at 18 and built it up. And then they went public and it was a big darling of the San Fernando Valley business community. And eventually got to the point where they were taking on these contracts that turned out to be, well, they weren't really contracts. They were basically building, they were doing these fire restoration, and they weren't actual legitimate contracts. They were booking them and bragging about them. And it turned out that the thing was a house of cards in the end. That started out as a legitimate business. And what got them busted was they claimed that they had a deal in some suburb of Sacramento to refurbish like a 16-story building. And some reporter read it goes, there weren't any 16-story buildings in this town. What is he talking about? And started digging into it. He was the guy that started unraveling the whole thing because it turned out to be just a massive fraud that they were basically booking all this revenue that didn't really exist when they went through and audited it. But at the start, he had no intent. There wasn't intent to defraud it when he started. And this is a similar thing. I think they had legitimate. I think they really had. I mean, it's a great idea if they could ever have gotten it to work. A lot of people in the medical industry thought it was crazy because they say that's simply impossible if you understand the science and where we currently are in science, but that's where we advance technology in America. We do things that people don't think is possible. And she thought it was, and whether she was legitimate or not, I don't know. But yes, it is supposed to be a very interesting documentary on her. And I just saw a thing where she is going to be released to a halfway house in the Atlanta area sometime at the end of next summer.
1: His name is Jim Kennedy, Kennedy Institute of Public Policy Research. He joins us every Friday and Monday for Midterm Mondays. Jim, we will talk to you on Monday for Midterm Mondays. You have a good weekend.
20: Thanks, Chad.
1: We're going to wrap it up straight ahead with Finally Friday Sounds. 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

0: a child-free man, I've made it abundantly clear that I am not interested in being in a serious relationship with a single mom.
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4: Have a super friggin' awesome day and stuff. Okay, bye.
5: Another crazy week. Think about all the craziness that's happened, and think about all the craziness that's probably still going to happen. Am I right? And we're heading into midterms. I mean, it is full steam ahead. 323-538-2423 at Chad Benson Show is your X, your Insta, your YouTube, Facebook, and everything else. If you're missing the show, make sure you grab the podcast. It helps us out right here on the Chad Benson Show. Another solid week in the books, as we do each and every single day. We leave you with some encouragement and some words of motivation and advice from our good buddy, Rodney.
4: You are either a child of God or a cosmic miracle. Either way, you're pretty freaking awesome. Please act accordingly. Okay, bye.
5: So true, Rodney. Either a child of God or a cosmic miracle. Either way, you know what? You're a good person. You're special. Treat each other kind. Have a good weekend. We'll be back on Monday to do it again. As always, Night Night Jack.
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3: From ABC News, I'm Dave Packer. Billions bracing for a nor'easter bearing down on the East Coast, bringing heavy rain and strong winds. Could cause power outages and major flight disruptions. New York City's Metropolitan Transit Authority and Prep Mode MTA Chair and CEO Jano Lever.
4: They're clearing the drains, the vents, the catch basins, checking emergency generators in case of power outages.
3: States of emergency declared in New York and New Jersey. In the New York City area, they're bracing. Mayor Zoran Mamdani.
5: Look out for one another and stay safe, New York.
3: ABC meteorologist Lee Gobler.
6: Rainfall amounts, they're going to go from 2 to 4 inches of rain. Locally, we can get up to a half foot of rainfall. Coastal flood alerts from the mid-Atlantic into the northeast, also high wind warnings as well. And these waves are going to feast on our area beaches, really chewing them up with 12 to 14 foot waves. There are 25 footers offshore.
3: The Chinese president wrapped up a state visit with a tour of the National Archives Friday alongside President Trump. Meanwhile, new insight on talks with President Xi during his visit. ABC's Karen Travers.
7: The president was asked at the archives if he discussed with President Xi the war with Iran. He said, we did. He didn't say any more about it in terms of what details and how that conversation went. He was asked if he thought there'd be progress in the Strait of Hormuz, and the president said, I think we're going to do great. Now, it's notable, the president has not mentioned Iran in his public comments during the state visit. That was the first time he even acknowledged it.
3: One of New Jersey's top Democrats, Dale Caldwell, is leaving office following growing calls for his resignation from Governor Mikey Sherrill Friday.
8: I gave the lieutenant governor until today to resign. He submitted his resignation to me this afternoon, which I accepted.
3: This after what Sherrill calls an impartial and fair investigation into allegations of Caldwell's allegedly inappropriate behavior with staffers, including sexual harassment, which he denies. You're listening to ABC News.
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9: It's 10:02. Good evening. I'm Chris Havlick. Here's our top story. A popular cafe along the I-17 north of the valley was the scene of a shooting involving authorities this afternoon. The Arizona Department of Public Safety says several agencies were involved in what they called a pre-planned criminal investigation when that shooting occurred near the Rock Springs Cafe. The manager of the cafe tells our TV partner ABC 15 no employees or customers were injured.
10: It's kind of unsettling. I know we're off the freeway and I get it and things happen, but unfortunately, wish it wasn't here, you know? Don't like it.
9: DPS says no law enforcement personnel were injured. One suspect was injured and taken to a hospital.
2: Eyes on Education.
9: A University of Arizona fraternity is accused of hazing pledges by forcing them to eat live goldfish.
11: Sigma Tau Gamma, a University of Arizona fraternity, has been suspended after allegedly forcing new members to consume live goldfish and drink large amounts of alcohol. The suspension prevents the organization from hosting or participating in any official Greek life activities, according to a letter from the university to the frat president. The fraternity violated 6 code of conduct rules in the fall of 2025 semester, including endangering members of the university, violating campus alcohol distribution and consumption rules, engaging in hazing, and breaking state or federal laws. The fraternity leaders were instructed to schedule a meeting with the dean of students' office to discuss consequences. Shira Tanzer, KTAR News.
9: It's been 1 year since floodwaters swept through the town of Globe, causing $96 million in damage. Globe may Mayor Al Gameros tells the Mike Broomhead Show a flood mitigation project is underway about a mile from downtown.
12: What we've done is build capacity within our waterways that run through our city by digging deeper, digging wider, and then stabilizing some of the walls along the 3 miles that go through our city.
9: Gamero says they can't stop Mother Nature, but they can minimize the damage that nature causes. State troopers arrested a wrong-way driver who said they were just playing a game. This occurred Sunday on the I-40 near the State Route 99 interchange. The driver said he was playing a game called Lunatic, where participants drive the wrong way on highways. He'll be playing any games in jail right now. KTAR traffic. Now for a check of traffic from the Valley Chevy Dealers Traffic Center. Weekend freeway closures. Loop 101 northbound and southbound Prima Freeway closed between Shea Boulevard and the Loop 202. Loop 101 southbound Awa Free is closed from Indian School Road to Interstate 10. And State Route 51 southbound between Indian School and I-10 also closed. KTAR weather for the Valley. Mostly clear tonight. A low around 78. Sunny on Saturday with a high near 100. Next chance of rain Sunday night. 88 degrees in Gilbert. I'm Chris Havlick on Arizona's news station, KTAR News.
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0: In the Fairwinds Credit Union studio. I'm George Camel, joined by Dr. John Deloney, and we are taking your calls at 888-825-5225. Jump in. We'll talk about your life and your money. Lee's in Tallahassee up next. What's going on, Lee? How can we help?
1: Hey, how you doing, fellas?
0: Great.
1: So I am a single father of a 14 and 6-year-old currently going through a divorce. And I am trying my best to get out of living paycheck to paycheck. I had to leave a job to maintain my 50-50 custody, so I took about a $30,000 a year pay cut. And
2: tell me about that. Why'd you have to quit your job?
1: So I was traveling on the road. Past several years making better money. And when the divorce process started, I got 50-50 custody awarded to me. So I had to leave that and come back to a municipality job that I had once before.
2: I want to tell you, I'm proud of you for making that choice.
1: Well, thank you, sir.
2: That was hard. And it has a true financial cost, a true stress cost attached to it, a true identity cost attached to it. And, you prioritizing those kids and the limited time you're going to have with them, you're going to be laser beam focused on them. That's pretty impressive, brother. Is your 50-50 custody? Is it every other week or is it part of a week? How's it broken up?
1: It's every other week, Sundays to Sundays.
2: Okay. And how old are they again?
1: 14 and 6.
2: Okay.
1: And currently also trying to get a majority custody.
2: Okay. What is how much debt do you have?
1: So debt, I'm sitting at $11,573.
2: Okay.
0: What kind of debt is that?
1: Credit cards that were racked up while I was away from home.
0: Okay. And that's your only debt is 11 grand in credit cards?
1: Yes, sir.
0: Okay. What are you making?
1: Currently I am making $30,000 a year.
0: Man, that's a big pay cut. When you said you were making $30,000 less, it cut in half?
1: In half, yes, sir.
2: Okay, but Lee, you could, in Tallahassee there, you could go work at a Starbucks and make that. Why have you chosen to take this job?
1: Comes with state benefit or state retirement and benefits, medical, dental, vision. My check is taking a hit because I've added the kids to that.
2: Mm-hmm.
1: And it's a different, you know, the municipality pays for mine, but not the kids. And the ex is not contributing to her portion of half of the expenses for the kids.
2: So I hear this all the time, especially with my friends who are in government jobs, is there's a, I don't know, golden handcuffs, if you will, to the benefits. But right now that's killing you. You've got to make more money.
0: Cause you're bringing home like $2,000 a month.
1: Yeah, $2,400 bring home.
0: What's your rent?
1: I own a single wide and 2 acres that I'm on.
0: Okay, what's the cost of that every month?
1: So total like expenses for the house is about $900, I'd say.
0: Is that with utilities and everything?
1: Yes, sir, groceries.
0: Okay. So when you don't have the kids, do you have the ability to go and just work like a madman extra?
1: I'm currently searching for now is a job that will work with me after hours, my full-time job, and then as much as they will on the weekends that I don't have the kids.
2: Okay. Even if you have to go sign up driving back and forth to the airport via Uber or doing food delivery or pizza delivery or something, and all where you're kind of in control of your schedule and you're flipping switch on and off to say, I'm working or I'm not working. I want to challenge you to expand. Like, you're settled in, you got health insurance, you got the kids covered. And by the way, let me stop myself. When is your divorce finalized?
1: It's an ongoing process right now. She's not currently participating. She's actually been held in contempt a couple times.
2: Okay. Is there a point when the judge is going to come in and just sign it off?
1: I'm sure hoping so.
2: Okay. George, tell me if I'm wrong here. I want to see you stack cash and get through the divorce.
0: Are you paying an attorney right now?
1: I already have paid him up.
2: Okay.
1: Just waiting, like I said, waiting out this process right now.
2: Okay.
0: Because the goal is to not go into any more debt. So I don't want you trying to tackle the debt, but then going into other debts on the side because the divorce isn't finalized.
2: But I don't even know if the debt's your problem. I mean, the water you're trying to swim in is so shallow. $30,000, man, that's so tough.
1: Yeah, I feel like I'm barely keeping my head afloat.
2: Yeah, you are. And
0: What do you do for work? What kind of line of work are you in?
1: Natural gas utilities. I was going to say I have just went bare minimum on everything I can to cut out, and I was able to save like $300 and something that way. And I also got through one of y'all's insurance people that helped me lower my vehicle insurance.
0: Good.
1: And save me some money that way.
0: Okay. Cool. Now you're cutting down to the bone on the expense side. And so the income side is the lever that we can really hone in on. And that's your ticket out. Because if you pay $1,000 a month towards these credit cards, you're out in a year.
1: Okay.
0: So that's the easy math I can do with you on air. The hard math is you coming up with an extra $1,000 a month. And that's what I'm saying. The week that you don't have the kids, you're coming up with an extra $1,000 that week.
1: Gotcha. Yeah.
0: That's the goal.
1: That's the process right now. I put in applications left and right all these past 2 weeks.
0: Are you a handy guy?
1: Yes, sir. I can work any piece of equipment that's got a key in it.
0: I mean, if you just start a little handyman business on the side, you could make $50 an hour doing that.
2: Or if you went and just joined up with a construction company for a year or two, and I know you might have to make some concessions on benefits and stuff, but man, oh man, you have too much of a skill set that's in such high demand in certain places. And you're a guy that I'm rooting for so hard because I can tell you're a good man. I can also tell you're trying to defend your wife, right? You're trying to not say negative things about her, which tells me you're a man of high honor, even though she's blown your life up. And you are struggling just to take gulps of air, man. And so here are two guys that aren't

0: everyone listening here believes in you. Okay.
1: Thank you.
0: And it might be you stepping out on a limb and calling some local construction companies, some local builders, some local whoever, and whether that means you're just running a front-end loader on weekends doing dirt work for folks just on the side, or you're getting off work and then you're going straight to a job, like whatever that looks like, just know, okay, for one more calendar year, I'm going to be exhausted, and then I'm going to be free.
1: Yes, sir.
2: So the short term is let's get a side hustle, let's clear the dust on this divorce, let's knock out the credit card debt, get a little bit of savings. Once you have that and you can up your income full time, now we can breathe a little bit. So there's a short term version of this, which is the next year, year and a half. But then long term, we don't want you side hustling forever. That's not a sustainable future for you. So that's where we're saying this government job, as stable as it is and the benefits are great, may not be the thing for you for the next 20 years.
0: And I want to say it one more time before we let you go. George and I believe in you, brother.
1: I sure appreciate that, guys.
0: I spent a lot of time talking with men that I think need to step it up, and it's an honor to talk to a man who is laying it all on the line for his kids.
2: Hang on the line, Lee. We're going to send you some resources. One is Every Dollar, the premium version. You can list out that income, those expenses. It'll give you a real clear picture of how to get the most control of every dollar, and I'll also give you my book, Breaking Free from Broke. I hope it's an encouragement to you, and that way we can walk with you through this, hopefully, year-long journey, maybe even less.
0: You're one of the good ones, man. Stay on the path.

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0: 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If I'm a stay-at-home mom, how much life insurance do I need? I love that you didn't ask, do I need it? You said, how much? That's fantastic. So to start, every stay-at-home parent absolutely needs life insurance, even though they don't bring income into the home. I'm putting that in huge air quotes. The work you do has real financial value that your family would have to replace. So estimate how much it would cost to actually replace that role for you. What would childcare, daycare cost, housekeeping, laundry, meal prep, cooking, transportation, errands, all of that. So as a baseline, I like to say, let's put that at $500,000 policy, because we tell people 10 to 12 times your annual income. And let me tell you, in today's world, it's going to cost you at least 50, 60 grand plus to cover that kind of role, especially depending on where you live. So 400 to 500,000 plus would be a good starting point for a stay-at-home parent on a 15 to 20 year term policy. And Xander Insurance is who I have all my term life insurance through. And John, my wife stays at home and we have a policy on her.
1: Same with our family, me and my wife. Yeah.
0: So that's exactly what we do. We don't tell people to do things that we wouldn't do or haven't done ourselves. So if you're unsure about your next step, your specific situation, check out Ask Ramsey. It's going to give you very personalized advice. You can go back and forth, have a conversation, and get answers just like you would on this show. 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We'll drop a link in the description of this episode as well. Jess is in Columbus, Ohio up next. Jess, welcome to the show.
2: Hi. Thank you for having me. How are you?
0: We're doing great. How can John and I help?
2: Yeah, thanks for taking my call. So I just had a quick question. I stepped away from my career last year to stay at home with our three young children at home. And so we're currently living on just my husband's income, and we are new to the program, so we're working through the baby steps. Right now we're currently on baby step number two, working to pay out about $114,000 in debt. And we're kind of struggling with what to do. So I worked for the state, and I still have money in my retirement account from there. From the previous years I was there, I was there about 8 years. And now that I'm staying home with the children, I'm just kind of struggling with what to do, if it would make sense to withdraw that retirement and use it, just because we have such a significant amount of debt, to try to make a dent in that, or if you think I should leave it alone if I possibly decide to go back in the future to state employment, or kind of what I should do with that.
0: I will beg you to not touch that retirement account. And here's why.
2: Okay.
0: Number one, you're unplugging all of the future growth. And if you pop that into an investment calculator, you'll see this is not a $40,000 decision. This is more like a $400,000 decision. And on top of that, when you take that money out, because it doesn't sound like you're at retirement age yet at 59 and a half, you're going to pay a penalty of 10% plus taxes. So that's like taking out a loan of at 35% interest to access this money.
2: Okay.
0: So you're far better off using any savings you guys have, any non-retirement investments you can liquidate, things you can sell, plus future income. So it sounds like you basically said, we're doing this at all costs. It's a priority, but the math wasn't mathing quite yet.
2: Yeah. And we just kind of got started on everything. And I only had like $54,000. That was the account value that I had. I know with the federal tax and the early distribution tax, I think it was looking at like 33. So it wasn't a huge amount anyway.
0: How old are you?
2: I am 33. And my husband's 33, too.
0: So let me just play it out for you. From 33 to 63, if you just leave that $54,000 alone, are you ready for this?
2: Yeah.
0: 30 years of growth is what we're talking about. It would be $1 million.
2: Okay.
0: That's a 10% rate of return on average.
1: Which you're not going to get.
0: That's what you're giving up.
1: You're not going to get from the pension it's in or whatever return for the state retirement. You might need to move that with a smart vester. But
0: so if you forgot the password to your retirement plan and you just left it alone, you would open it up at 63 to see $1 million in there, most likely. That's what you're giving up. Instead of, well, it's not that much. Yeah, I'll get 30 grand out. It'll help with some debt payoff. It is not worth it.
1: So how much does your husband bring home?
2: So he just got a new job, so he upped his income a little bit. So he's making about $130,000 a year and plus some bonus potential.
0: Good. And what kind of debt is the 114?
2: So it's a little bit of everything. Some credit cards. We both have student loans that are about $50,000 between both of us. We have a car loan and just like a personal loan. So just a little bit of everything. And that's really eaten up a lot of like our monthly budget. It's just
0: that's probably a couple thousand dollars in monthly payments right there.
2: it is. It's about like 21, 22. And it was, you know, important for me to stay at home, but it's just been kind of a struggle each month, like with the budget. And we're getting used to using every dollar and trying to stay on that budget. But it's just been difficult to do that. So I was just kind of thinking like, well, maybe I could put that money towards it, but that is not.
1: So is there a possibility? And here's the beauty of being an adult. Okay. Is you get to change your mind. And could it be that you staying home is an incredibly important value to you, to your kids, to your husband, to your whole family? That's a thing y'all are striving for. And because if we're just trafficking in reality for a minute, we wanted to grade our yard, but we dug a huge hole over the last 5, 10, 15 years. Mm-hmm. Before we do that, we're going to have to, before we grade the yard and plant all new sod and make it beautiful like we want it, we're going to have to spend some time filling that hole back up. And so could it be that you made a huge jump, you walked away from your job, noble, awesome, and then y'all did the math and realized we can't even afford to do this. And so you're going to have two competing values. One value, I want to stay at home. And another value is you and your husband want to still like each other. And y'all want to have peace in your house, right? And so it might be that y'all get in a room and say, okay, I've tasted how much I want this. I've tasted how important it is, what a big deal it is to our family, but I got to go back to work for 18 months. And you want to talk about someone who's going to be committed to a budget? You, because every dollar you spend is another hour away from those kids, right? And so we're going to just go bananas getting this thing paid off. That would be the conversation I think I would have to have in my house.
2: Okay.
1: Which is this is a huge value for us, but we set ourselves up to where we can't live into our value yet until we clean up past messes.
2: Yeah. Okay.
1: What's left on the car loan?
2: The car loan is it's worth about like 23, 24, but I still owe 27. So that was something I was trying to, maybe I could get rid of the car, but I'm kind of upside down on that because it's 672 a month. Ouch. So it's a big chunk of our money. And that was something I did when I was still working. So it wasn't, you know, a huge deal, but now it's, you know, that's a huge chunk of our money eaten up every month. So I've tried to look at maybe getting rid of that, but I'm upside down on it. So I'm not really sure what to do.
0: Well, there's a couple things to do after you get off this call is look up the private party value on Kelley Blue Book, not the trade-in value, not the dealership, what they're going to give you, because that's going to be a way low ball. And once you find that number, now we have real figures on if we sold a private party, we'd be underwater by $3,000. Okay, now how do we come up with that $3,000? We can do that through our future income and set that aside and make minimum payments on our debts in the meantime, plus how much we need for a car to get us from A to B for now. Okay. Or you go down to your local credit union and get a loan for the difference plus a little bit for that car. So that way, instead of being in, you know, $24,000 of debt, you're in $10,000 of debt.
2: So
0: that's one solution to get rid of that car payment, which will then give you a little breathing room to attack the next smallest debt and the next smallest debt. And this also might mean he's working extra in the meantime.
2: Yeah.
0: So there's going to be sacrifices on either side, like John mentioned. So you guys just have to choose your heart in this case. But this is a lot of debt comparatively to your income. So this might be a 2.5 year journey. But knocking out that car loan you're going to get under that six figure mark. You're going to gain some momentum. Yeah. And with every debt you knock out, you free up a payment.
1: And can I ask, can I put one more thing out into the ether, Jess?
2: Yeah.
1: A common conversation I have behind closed doors with women who were ballers professionally who choose to stay home.
2: Yeah.
1: Is a total loss of identity. A sense of loneliness and this nagging feeling that I'm not contributing because I can't attach a dollar amount to what I'm bringing to this household.
2: Yes. I cannot identify with that more.
1: I can't free you from it, but I want to free you from that.
2: Yeah.
1: Right. Y'all have a real math problem on your hands, but beyond the math problem, I want you to know, like, you bring immense, almost unmeasurable value to your home. And that's not attached to a dollar amount. You are not your net worth. You are not your salary. You are the people who love you and the people you love, not your family. What you're doing really matters, and it's very, very important.

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2: ABC News, I'm Dave Packer. A nor'easter bearing down on the East Coast, bringing with it heavy rain and strong winds that could cause power outages and major flight disruptions up and down the East Coast. States of emergency declared in New Jersey and New York and the New York City area. They're bracing. ABC meteorologist Lee Goldberg.
3: Rainfall amounts, they're going to go from 2 to 4 inches of rain. Locally, we can get up to a half foot of rainfall. Coastal flood alerts from the Mid-Atlantic into the Northeast. Also, high wind warnings as well. And these waves are going to feast on our area beaches, really chewing them up with 12 to 14 foot waves. There are 25 footers offshore.
2: Amtrak says it's canceled train service between New York and Boston due to the nor'easter. Meanwhile, in Hawaii, Governor Josh Green announcing President Trump has approved a pre-landfall emergency declaration as Hurricane Nolo approaches the islands. The Chinese president wrapped up his state visit with a tour of the National Archives in D.C. Friday, along with President Trump. When asked, Trump said he did discuss Iran with Xi.
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0: Ramsay is taking over an entire cruise ship. If you haven't heard, it's called the Live Like No One Else Cruise. It's happening in 2027, March 14th through the 21st, 7 nights in the Western Caribbean, Bahamas, Jamaica, Grand Cayman, Cozumel. And this is more than just a vacation. This is a whole week of Ramsay experiences. We're taking over the entire cruise ship. You heard that right. So it's all our fans, people who have lived out these principles. They're debt-free. They likely have their home paid off. I feel like over half the crowd is Baby Step 7.
1: Yeah.
0: But this is for those people who have made it through Baby Steps 1, 2, 3. They're out of debt with an emergency fund. We want to mark the moment, celebrate with you guys. You're also going to get new wealth-building teachings from Dave. We're going to have the world's largest debt-free scream, live tapings of your favorite Ramsay shows, and a lot more surprises. 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That's cabin, food, entertainment, taxes, tips, the whole thing. So click the link in the show notes or go to RamseySolutions.com/events and book your cabin. I am pumped. Shay is in Richmond, Virginia up next. What's going on, Shay?
2: All right. How are we doing today?
0: Doing great. How can we help?
2: All right. Yeah. So I'll give you a brief rundown and then the question. So I'm a 20-year-old college student at Liberty University. My girlfriend also goes here. I'm studying aviation to be an airline pilot, and she is going to go to law school. And we have plans to get engaged next year, then married. But there is a lot of student loan debt with all that, and it just seems like it's growing continuously. So just want to know what you think the best course of action is, you know, in our current state, and how you feel about us wanting to get engaged and married at this point.
1: Oh, I love y'all getting engaged and married. I think that's fantastic. What when you say you have a ton of student loan debt, are you projecting into the future that you're going to have to borrow money for flight school, she's going to have to borrow money for law school and just doing that math, or are you guys already underwater with your undergrad?
2: Well, already underwater. So I'm in flight training right now. Okay. So right at the moment, I am accruing a lot of student loan debt, but she does have a bit, but it's going to be a lot more in law school because she's finishing undergrad this year.
1: Okay. So the challenge before you is not whether you should get engaged and get married or not. The challenge before you is you're worried about a problem that you are consciously choosing to engage in, and you're planning to engage in even more in the future.
2: Yeah.
1: You know what I'm saying?
2: Yeah. I just don't see how there is personally like any other way, because for me, flight school is just, it's way too expensive for anyone to pay out of pocket in this moment.
0: Is there only one flight school there?
2: Yeah.
0: How much is it?
2: It depends on the course. It's a whole thing with like, depending on it, it's a 4-year school, but I am at a 4-year school and it's about like 10 to 15,000 per semester.
0: Okay.
1: And so I guess I just want to challenge you on that. You said a magic word, in this moment, right? So You're right. You might have to slow down a little bit. It's going to disrupt your imaginary plan for what you're going to do and when you're going to do it. That's just called being an adult. Like, that's just called, like, I want a hunting ranch and I want it to be really nice. I just can't afford it right now. I could go take out a loan right today and go get it. I could do that today and a bank would give me a loan for it, but I don't want to do that. Right. So I'm delaying the thing I really, really want in exchange for peace and making sure me and my wife are still connected. Right. So A, that's the choice. B, $1,000 a month or $2,000 a month, you can go out and get a job and get to work. You could do that. It would suck and it would not be pleasant and you wouldn't be able to live your college experience, but you could make that happen. And here's how I know. I was just talking to two different private pilots. One is commercial, one's private. Because my son's expressed interest in flight school. So I dug in. What does it cost? Both of them reported back to me. There is as many paths to a flight licensure as there are students. And so it sounds like you've got an idea for a way you wanted to do it. And a college counselor said, here's how you can do it. And you just follow that path. And when you lock yourself, same with law school. Dude, I was a dean of students at a law school for 6 or 7 years. I know a lot of students that, man, they were, talk about exhausted, but they went and worked, or they scrounged scholarships, or they went to the law school I was teaching at, that was a part of, because it was the least expensive of a bunch of other options, and they got scholarships, et cetera. You can do that. if you have it locked in your head, I have to go to this school at this time, at this date. Yeah, man, that's like walking into a car dealership saying, I will leave with this fancy car that I want. Somebody's going to sell it to you. Instead of saying, I'm going to wait 2 years and save up the money and get the car that I want, and it's going to be mine. I'm not going to owe anybody any money.
2: Yeah, yeah. It just seems hard because like I'm almost done since I'm a year out and she's just about finishing undergrad. So you're saying just weigh the options of having other, the priority of getting married, financially stable, and having another job.
1: Well,
2: if we need it at the moment.
1: You said it's going to be hard.
2: Yeah.
1: And I want to tell you, every decision you make moving forward as an adult is going to be hard. It's choosing which hard path is going to get me where I want to be. And so if you and your wife want to get married, run to the altar. Go do that, man. Like as soon as you can and start building a life together, but do it based on shared values. And if one of your shared values is, as a couple, we do not want anyone, no bank, no federal program. We don't want anyone telling us how we're going to live our life, which means we're not going to owe anybody any money. Make that a core tenant and then live with the consequences of, I really want to go to law school this year, but I'm going to have to stop and earn money like crazy and save up and save up and save up. I'm going to go in 2 years. Or you say, I'm going to get through flight school and I'm going to go get a job adjacent to, instead of going to get my hours, because I want to get this debt paid off.
2: Okay.
1: Right.
2: I see. Yeah.
1: What I don't want you to do is just sign, you're resigned to this thing. As though there's a wave coming at you and there's nothing you can do about it. And I just want to shake that up a little bit and say, dude, there's so many things you can do about it. None of them will be pleasant. And I will tell you, being a newlywed, owing 500 grand after law school, flight school, and undergrad school, that will not be fun either. And staying single so both y'all can like rack up a bunch of debt, that's going to be hard, right?
2: Right. Yeah,
1: all of it
2: yeah.
1: will be hard. Choose the hard path that's going to get you where you want to be. And I hope you choose the thing that will accelerate health, finances, everything, and that is having a good or great marriage.
2: Yeah, no, that actually helps a ton. I appreciate it.
1: Does that make sense?
0: And we hear too many stories, Shay, where people call in and they're 28 and they're married and they're going, we got 600 grand. We didn't realize what life was going to be like carrying all this debt. And now we just had a baby and she wants to stay home, but we have all this law school debt. And so it's an impossibility. And so we're trying to give you the most options. And that means front loading the sacrifice. So if you guys say we're taking debt off the table, we're going to take it slow, we're going to do this in an affordable way, go to the most affordable path we can to get to the goal, that means you're going to actually get there and not be stressed with $4,000 in minimum payments on the other end.
1: And I can tell you this, I've never had to call big law or anything like that. I've had to engage with attorneys multiple times as an adult. Zero times have I asked them where they went to school.
2: Right.
1: Zero. Zero times.
0: Okay. And I don't know where any of my pilots went to school. I just assume if they're letting him fly the plane, he's probably good for it.
1: and also tell you, hey, let me say, I want there to be great pilots in the world. I really do. And I really want there to be great attorneys. They do an extraordinary service for humanity when they're good. Okay. So I want both of y'all to go do those things. I really do.
0: But it might not happen at the same time. It might be you finish flight school, you get a job. Now, boom, green light. She can go to law school because you have an income. What won't work is both of you just piling on debt to cover your living expenses so both of you can pursue the dreams at the same time. That's the part that worries me. So I would caution you to do more of a baton pass with this.
2: Okay.
0: But getting married is going to help.
2: Yeah.
0: So combining your lives together, combining finances, combining your goals and vision, it's so much easier and better with another person, a ride or die, as John would say.
1: So, Shay, here's my last piece of advice. Don't wait a year to get engaged. This weekend. Call it, brother. Quit waiting. You already know. You already have a plan and you have a roadmap. Get engaged this weekend. Go ahead and call it. Let's get this thing going, baby.
0: Ring by spring, John.
1: That's the Liberty Promise.
0: That's the Liberty Promise.
1: I just made that up. I don't know. But I'm sure it is. Ring by spring. Make
0: Married
1: it happen,
0: by
1: brother.
0: Graduation or your money back. That would be fantastic.

0: what's up, guys. It's Jade Warshaw, and I want to tell you the secret to finally taking control of your money. Because listen, when it comes to money, so many of us are all hype and no fight. We say we want to do big things with our money, but when it comes down to it, we're not doing what it takes to actually make those things happen. 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

0: Our scripture of the day, Proverbs 13:11. Dishonest money dwindles away, but whoever gathers money little by little makes it grow. I love the ESV version of this, John. It says, money gained hastily will dwindle, but whoever gathers little by little will increase it. That's some get rich quick right there.
1: Yep.
0: Andrew Carnegie said, if you want to get rich, think of saving as earning.
1: Nice.
0: All right, Andy. Good stuff. Ryan is in Georgetown, Texas up next. What's going on, Ryan?
2: Hey, what's going on, gents? I appreciate you guys having me on.
1: Thanks for calling, brother. What's up?
2: So I didn't grow up with the best financial examples, and now that I'm making a little bit more money, I want to be a better steward of it and then build a solid future for myself, or if the Lord ever decides to turn me into a family man. And I'm contributing into my 401k, but beyond that, not really sure what the next smart move is, whether it's paying off the house or investing it in other means and what that looks like.
0: Wow. How old are you?
2: I am 29.
0: Great. Well, you figured this stuff out early. I know it feels like you're behind, but man, a lot of people don't get this kind of financial literacy until way later in life. So you're investing currently. Do you have any debt?
2: I do. I have a good bit of it. I have $377 in a house, and then Dave's favorite, $21 in a truck.
0: $21 in a truck. Okay, you scared me. So $377 in a mortgage. Are you married?
1: Nope.
2: I am not. It's just me and my dog.
0: What forced you into this house? That's a big purchase.
2: Nothing forced me into it. I just figured I'm going to be in the area for a while, and I liked the house that I saw when I was just out and about.
0: Okay.
1: How much do you make a year?
2: After taxes, it is $9,200 a month.
0: Nice. Okay, crush solid it. Income. What's the mortgage payment every month?
2: $2,150.
0: Okay, and that's on a 30-year, I imagine?
2: Yeah, and I pay an extra $300 to $400 every month.
0: Okay. Why aren't you paying extra on the car? Why are you hanging on to that debt?
2: I do pay a little bit extra, but yeah, not nearly as much as I guess I should be.
0: How much do you have in savings?
2: $12,000.
0: Okay, good. So you got $12,000 in savings. Any other investments outside of the 401k?
2: I don't think you guys would consider it, but I do have a few vehicles that are all paid off and whatnot. So it's kind of like a fun emergency account.
1: Tell me about these vehicles, brother. You buried the lead on us.
2: Okay. So there's a classic Mustang, a couple trucks, a few bikes.
0: What does this all add up to, the value?
2: Probably about $90,000.
0: Goodness gracious.
2: And 20 of it is debt for the truck.
0: Okay, so you have 90,000 things with wheels and motors, and our parameter is half of your annual income being tied up in that. And so right now, you violated that principle.
1: Yeah, violator.
0: That's a lot of your world tied up in things going down in value, maybe outside of that Mustang. I don't know if any of the stuff is, you
1: tell,
0: know.
1: Tell me about the trucks.
2: Okay. The truck is a 2024 F-150 and then a 2005 Tacoma.
1: Oh, man. Both of those are awesome.
0: Do you need the truck for work?
1: George, he's
2: no,
1: a Texan.
2: It's more so just for hauling the vehicles and stuff.
1: Tell me about the bikes.
2: Okay. There's a 22 Indian FTR 1200 and then a adventure bike and a Harley.
1: Gosh, dude, you have all cool stuff.
0: All the toys before you're 30.
1: Okay. Yeah, but these are cool toys. I got to shout out Ryan. You're not like buying ridiculous. Like you don't have like 14 jet skis. And also,
2: well, thank you.
1: Also, you know what I'm going to tell you? If you sold just a couple of these things, you clear up everything, man.
2: Mhm.
1: You clear up everything.
0: What would you be willing to sell?
1: After your Mustang.
0: If I said you had to sell stuff to get rid of the 21K on the truck, what would you sell?
2: Probably one of the bikes and then the Mustang.
1: Oh, you're going to sell the Mustang? I was going to give you the benefit of the doubt to hang on to it.
0: What's the Mustang worth?
2: I could probably get 25 out of it.
0: So you only need to sell that. You don't need to sell everything. I was just saying if you could sell just enough to get rid of the truck payment.
1: Does it have sentimental value?
2: Not too much anymore. It's kind of just eating up too much money. And, I mean, it's very easy just to sink more into it.
1: Sell it today. Put it on the market and have it gone this weekend and be debt-free by Sunday.
2: Okay.
0: I like this plan. And, by the way, you have $12K in savings. So you could use 11 of that and knock your debt down to 10 and just sell one of the bikes and be done. So there's a lot of ways to go about this.
2: I like that one a lot more.
0: And then you just stack. Then your next goal, every single piece of margin you have, every dollar in margin from those paychecks goes towards building an emergency fund of 6 months of expenses.
2: 6 months, okay.
0: Now you've reset, right? You got no consumer debt. You got 6 months of savings in the bank, and you have enough margin to now invest 15%.
1: And you're making $9,000 a month, so now you're dropping $3,000 or $4,000 a month towards your house payment. And that thing's going to just start to dwindle right underneath you.
2: That would be amazing.
1: Yes. Okay, so I want to, how do I want to do this? I want to challenge you on two things, okay?
2: Okay.
1: Thing number one is I want you to also do the math, and I want you to see it all laid out in front of you, what the registration and the insurance and the gas and the maintenance on all keeping all of these vehicles is costing you every month.
2: Okay.
1: My guess is it's going to be $600 or $700 for the privilege of these paid off and sitting at in your garage. And I want you to ask yourself, is $500, is $6,000 a year to not to drive them, not to play with them, just to simply for the privilege of owning them, is that worth it to you? Okay.
2: Got it.
1: That's thing number one. And here's thing number two. You ready? When you started this call, you said, if God blesses me with a family one day, I want you as a 29-year-old making great money, who's a homeowner, who's actually thinking through future stuff, I want you to get out of your house and go meet people, go on dates, and go get after it. Okay? I want you to think...
2: Where do you go out to meet people? I don't drink anything or anymore.
1: Dude, join leagues... Go to a local church, go join a bowling league, join a chess league, join a book club, join a karate class, go take yoga, go do stand-up comedy. There's like 14 clubs there in the Austin area. Go out and meet people. I want people in their 20s and early 30s to only be at home to sleep.
2: Wow, okay. That's the opposite of me.
1: I know, and that's why I'm leaning on you a little bit. Here's why. This is the grossest reduction of marriage I could possibly make it, okay? But if you look at marriage simply from an ROI factor, having a good or great marriage amplifies your net worth over time, your health over time, your overall happiness and joy, like health outcomes, recovery from health. Like it just is a magnifier because you're anchored in with one other person doing this amazing wild adventure called life together. And so when you're thinking about optimization and where I want to be down the road, I want people who are like you, who are going to be a great catch for somebody. I want you putting yourself out there, being awkward, getting rejected, going again and again and again, doing all the uncomfortable things so that you can put yourself in the best position to meet somebody and build this amazing life together.
2: Okay. Got it. I will flourish in being awkward.
1: Yes. Hey, that's one of my spiritual gifts, homie, being awkward. But here's the thing. I think George, I think we see value in you that you don't see.
2: Okay. Well, I appreciate it.
1: Okay. Let me put it this way. If my daughter comes home one day, she's 10 right now, so don't even think about it. But if my daughter comes home one day and says, hey, I met this guy, he's a good man of faith. He's bought his own house. He's making a great income. He actually has an old Tacoma that he paid off that he takes out on adventure trips out in Texas. I'm going to be like, dude, I got to meet this guy. Right?
0: And he's debt-free on top of that?
1: He's debt-free. That's, you know what I'm saying? Like, you're a catch, brother.
0: You barely need a personality
1: at
0: that point.
1: We're all awkward. Get out there and go meet people.
0: That puts this hour of the Ramsey Show in the books. Remember, there's ultimately only one way to financial peace, and that's to walk daily with the Prince of Peace, Christ Jesus.
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6: From ABC News, I'm Dave Packer. Dangerous flooding and storm force winds are creating concern up and down the East Coast, with tens of millions of Americans in the path of that nor'easter. It's striking some areas right now. ABC's Matt Rivers on the Jersey Shore.
7: States of emergency in New York and New Jersey. Authorities on the Jersey Shore urging families to get to higher ground while business owners race to shore up what they can.
8: You have to make sure that everything that's loose out there is secured.
7: 900 miles of storm warnings from the Outer Banks to Maine as a massive nor'easter crawls up the coast, packing 60-mile-an-hour winds and 12-foot waves.
6: The Supreme Court ruling 6-3 along ideological lines, giving the Trump administration the green light to use a federal citizenship database to verify voters. ABC legal contributor James Sample explains this process is not without issues.
9: Given the number of false positives, meaning the number of actual citizens who are being tagged as non-citizens, who will then have to jump through those hurdles, that's a significant problem and may well lead to some severe disenfranchisement.
6: The ruling comes less than 40 days from the November midterms, but because of a different federal law, voters aren't allowed to be removed from the rolls 90 days before an election. President Trump and China's President Xi Jinping wrapped up their three-day summit in Washington. President Trump says he discussed Iran with the Chinese leader but didn't elaborate. Pope Leo opened his historic four-day trip to France, speaking at UNESCO headquarters about artificial intelligence.
10: Our efforts in this domain must ensure that new technologies remain at the service of the human person rather than becoming yet another instrument of domination and injustice.
6: Later, the Pope visiting the newly reopened Notre Dame Cathedral. The AP reports from a source that Stephen Curry has agreed to a two-year contract extension worth $116 million. You're listening to ABC News.
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2: 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Gary McNamara and Eric Harley talk about everything from politics to social issues and news of the day. 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
3: We are Red Eye Radio. He is Eric Harley, and I'm Gary McNamara. Good morning.
4: Hi.
5: What a crazy world we live in.
4: The Wednesday show already.
3: I know. Let me. I just want to read this because I read this yesterday thinking to myself, is this a parody? This got to be a parody. Is this a I went to the Babylon Bee. I'm lying here. I went to the Babylon Bee to check it out. No, I knew it was legit because the New York Post wrote it. Oh, wait a minute. Maybe it wasn't legit because the New York Post wrote it. No, they're a tabloid paper, but they break great stories, and they do, on the serious stories, tell the truth.
4: Yeah.
3: But this story was like, wow. Ready for this?
4: What?
3: Stop what you're doing unless you're driving. A Massachusetts lesbian bar descended into a catty culture war.
4: You thinking of Kramer too?
3: And faces a potentially business-ending boycott from sudden enemies who flipped out when the owners lifted a long-standing mask mandate for just one night a week. Greenfield's last-ditch bar scrapped Saturday mask requirements on August 31st in a bid to boost business, but the move completely backfired, sparking uproar from members of the small city's queer community. Some critics dramatically likened the decision to a mass disabling event, a eugenicist attack, and a host of other hot button items that escalated to threats of violence. The Boston Globe reported this quote, "I hope your venue gets firebombed for robbing my fellow immunocompromised people of their Saturday plans just to scrape extra revenue from the ableists." One commenter wrote on the Western Massachusetts Bar Post announcing the change, Quote, people like you kill disabled people in the name of your own leisure and convenience, wrote another. While a third said, just say you're being complicit in a mass disabling event and get it over with. And that was all because masks were made optional just once a week. Last Ditch, which opened in 2025, still requires masks all other days, even as the town has not reported a COVID case in months.
4: Wow.
6: We're still talking about a bar, right?
3: Yes, we're talking about a bar. Sales has already been slumping at the bar due to the bar's business model.
4: This is just great. I mean, the liberalism.
3: The bar's business model that includes rules like nobody will be barred from entry due to a lack of funds.
6: No, wait, whoa, hold on.
3: And it's a bar. Yes, it's a bar.
6: You just caught the ear of a bunch of radio people.
4: Right.
6: Are you saying we can drink for free?
3: And poor and unhoused people are welcomed in the space.
6: Okay.
3: You're serving alcohol. You're a bar, what I get here.
6: It's a bar. Yeah.
3: The mask mandate was another rule, as the bar Last Ditch vowed that ableism infringements on disabled patrons enjoying the venue was strictly barred. That meant the face coverings were required to protect anyone who was immune compromised. It remains unclear how anyone was expected to drink while masked.
6: Don't they make bar masks? Don't they have just a hole for the straw?
4: I have no idea.
6: Just a small hole for the straw.
4: I have no idea.
6: You poke through it like a Capri Sun.
3: I can still remember.
6: I think that's how it works.
3: I still remember in COVID when I was finally flying again. So this would be 21. And, you know, we had to wear the mask everywhere. And still, and on the airplane, you still had to wear the mask.
6: Many people were wearing them in their own cars.
4: I know. That was the great one.
6: When they were the only people in their own cars.
3: But I can feel, even though my lungs are extremely healthy, they're sensitive. Mm-hmm. You know, on pollution days, I feel it.
6: You mean sensitive to unkind words or sensitive to the environment?
3: My lungs to the environment. You know, and especially now it's ragweed pollen and whatever pollen's in the air now. And I think yesterday was a pollution day.
6: Was it?
3: Yeah, I felt it. Mm-hmm. I felt it yesterday, yeah. And so wearing a mask made it tough for me to breathe. So I remember it was on Amazon. It was like, here's one with a vent filter in it.
6: Mm-hmm.
3: You would have thought I was hijacking an American Airlines plane when I got on it. Sir, you cannot wear that mask. You cannot wear. What do you mean? It's a mask. You cannot have that vent, that filter vent on it. But it makes it easier for me to breathe. Doesn't matter. And they made me take it off and they gave me one of their paper masks.
6: Yeah, ones that are made of tissue.
3: That I guarantee.
6: Because that's about right. How thick they are. These are much better.
3: That I guarantee had to be a worse mask than what I was wearing. I mean, they were all bogus. They were all bogus to begin with, as we found out later on.
6: What's funny is walking around and then seeing used masks on the ground. You know, just somebody just got tired of wearing that mask and just pulled it off.
3: But this article keeps, I mean, this shows everything that is

0: Bar rescue. Let's see how this works out.
1: Remains unclear how anyone was expected to drink while masked. The three bar owners, one a drag performer using its pronouns, another now in clown school.
0: Oh, wow. At least they're looking to improve their life.
1: Began to slip behind in their bills.
0: How am I going to pay for clown school? You could become a stripper.
1: They fell behind on their bills and could not pay themselves or even their staff.
0: Oh, no, this has bar rescue all over it.
1: So the trio decided to lift the mask mandate on Saturdays to try to boost revenue and keep the lights on, the Globe reported. It is with love that we inform our immune-compromised disabled divas. We will be opening Saturday. This is a quote from the owners. It is with love that we informed our immune-compromised disabled divas. We will be opening Saturday nights as mask optional. Last ditch, merrily wrote. Merrily wrote in their August Instagram post that blew its world apart. Management first tried to apologize for its supposedly flippant post, writing, "We are sorry for our passive and dismissive tone of our change to the norms and schedule impacting the most intersectional of us." But that only fanned the flames because Last Ditch's post failed to include written alt text describing the written message for visually impaired people.
2: Oh, okay.
1: This is not an accessible post, someone commented. It indicates a lack of care or interest in the disability intersectionality. Desperate, Last Ditch tried to address the controversy in its monthly community meeting on September 11th. By the way, is alcohol served at a monthly community meeting? But the event was immediately hijacked by outraged masses who joined by Zoom and began filling the chat with hysterical comments, each read aloud for the in-person group to hear. Wow. So, I mean, it's, let's put it this way. It's all gone to hell.
0: Yeah.
1: Oh, wow. When it came to hear from Last Ditch's last remaining owner, the other two quit months ago, she broke down in tears saying she's just been trying to help her friends with their business before ending up in charge. It was not my passion project, said Jackie Madeline, cried through her mask, explaining she'd been left responsible for a $50,000 business loan taken out with her friends and that she'd been living in a car for 6 months to stay ahead of her bar payments. She claimed she'd been working four jobs to keep up with the payments. I never really wanted this. I don't think I'm doing a very good job. Her critics were not impressed. You chose your time to spill tears and center your feelings, one person responded. This is incredibly racist and deflecting behavior.
0: Well,
1: it's like they can't make their, she's living in her car. The other two owners quit. They can't make any money. They're going bankrupt.
0: She's working four jobs. So she knows what being productive means. But yet she believes because, you know, she cares that people should just patronize the business because they care. It doesn't work that way at all.
1: And this may be the best ending to a story ever.
0: All right.
1: She's falling behind in her rent. The bar's landlord's demanding $3,900 by the end of September. And the fateful mask optional Saturday nights have not helped, with the bar room all but empty each weekend despite drink deals and DJs that used to attract dozens of customers.
0: Dozens?
1: The only person left around midnight on a recent Saturday suggested, this may be the sentence of the year, suggested trying a Lady Gaga-themed party might bring some people in. The bartender responded, "Sorry, Gaga is canceled. Gaga is Zionist," end of quote.
0: Oh, yeah. Forgot about that one. Oh, no. This right here, this story encompasses everything going on with the radical left right here.
1: Everything. Absolutely everything.
0: They believe because of what they believe, they should just be

0: patronized and be given things, and it should just be it should just happen because that's how they feel. And someone who was a superstar, a real superstar at one time,
1: yep,
0: is now a Zionist and cannot, we will not have a Lady Gaga theme. How did that person who suggested the party not know that? How, you're not up on the playbook?
1: Well, and the other beautiful thing, I mean, we've always said that in liberalism, because you're always looking for more victims, you have to find more oppressors. And eventually the victims become the oppressors, or the heroes become the oppressors. Lady Gaga was viewed as a hero.
0: Right.
1: Now she's a Zionist and unacceptable.
0: Right.
1: But the other thing is, you had these bar owners come in and sit there and say, this is the market and we're going to try to do here. And they were heroes for doing what they're doing. Now they're viewed as racist scumbags of the earth who should all go bankrupt, lose their business, be homeless because they have a mask optional day on Saturday. This is how insane the left is. And if they continue to have victories politically, this is the kind of stuff that you're going to continue to see. Everything will be reversed. They're not backing off. I think I forgot who had it, some conservative magazine. Woke isn't going away. It's something that we've been saying all along. It's not going away.
0: Yeah.
1: The insanity is not going away.
0: No, it's getting worse.
1: And if they get in power, they're going to double down on it.
0: Yep.
1: And, you know, you look in the state of Texas, Tallarico still leads in the polls.
0: Mm-hmm. Yep.
1: And everybody knows that he's trying to pretend that he's a moderate and a God-fearing person, and he's full of crap, and everybody knows it.
0: Yep.
1: And they're still like, oh, sorry.
0: Yep. And this is where, this is, again, something we've been warning about for years. The left isn't done. They're nowhere near done. What they think is people are stupid. They just need to keep doing more of what they're doing. And that's exactly what happened. They need to turn it up, ramp it up to the end. And here we are. Lady Gaga's canceled because she's a Zionist.
1: Yeah.
0: She and Ed Sheeran can go on tour together in front of nobody.
1: I saw somebody saying that there was a debate, why aren't they going after Pink? Because she's next.
0: Yeah. Oh, no, everybody is next. At some point, you become the oppressor. We've been saying this for years. And if you're on the left, it's only a matter of time. It's only a matter of time.
1: And this is where they want to get into, you know, this is the, you know, they won't debate. They won't debate the people on the right who actually do it for a living,
0: mm-hmm.
1: you know, who are in the arena of ideas. They won't talk. They won't talk to the media. They just, you know, they'll throw out quotes and that's it. Who they are attacking, they're going after entertainment. The left wishes to enact their insane ideology in every part of our society.
0: Yeah.
1: They don't want to argue with it, as we know. And I'm really referring to the perfect example, which was Josh Hawley talking to the Berkeley professor about the radical transgender movement. And she said, well, just questioning it is transphobic.
0: Mm-hmm.
1: Yep. Hey, by the way, nothing really to that story about the study that was done.
0: Mm.
1: The study that was done finding out that, you know, that transgenders have a higher rate of suicide.
0: Right.
1: But there is no difference between whether, you get body mutilation or irreversible hormones or
0: right.
1: do not.
0: Right.
1: That does not increase.
0: There's a massive mental health crisis, and the left refuses to deal with it.
1: When did we bring that up? Last Friday or Monday? I can't remember. But I've seen no response to that.
0: Nope.
1: It's like, okay, we're just going to ignore that one.
0: We'll do nothing about it.
1: We are Red Eye Radio.
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0: We are Red Eye Radio. He's Eric Cronin. I'm Gary McNamara. The president and Iran still more fallout on the Paramount Warner deal. The whole thing where, I mean, it's like across the financial world, it was like across the financial world, it was like, where's the antitrust stuff? There's nothing here.
1: Right.
0: And it just shows you that attorney generals think about this. You had 22 states come and say there's a huge antitrust problem there. They were lying.
1: Yeah, they knew it wasn't.
0: They never were focused on it. And that's the important part.
1: Yep.
0: They will attempt to destroy mergers because of symbolism, because that's all it was.
1: Mm-hmm.
0: And we'll get to another angle on that coming up here in just a little bit. But just getting back to that story of the lesbian bar in Massachusetts, I just think it's such a wonderful story because as I'm reading it, I'm like, this stupid story encapsulates where the mainstream of the Democratic Party is today.
1: Yeah.
0: Maybe except really for wearing masks all the time.
1: You're right.
0: But everything else thrown into it.
1: Yeah.
0: All the explanations, I'm like, that's the Democratic Party.
1: Mm-hmm.

0: Families need a second chance with putting a meal on the table or just getting around. 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
1: ABC News, I'm Dave Packer. A nor'easter bringing dangerous flooding and storm-force winds up and down the East Coast. ABC's Matt Rivers at the Jersey Shore.
2: States of emergency in New York and New Jersey. Authorities on the Jersey Shore urging families to get to higher ground while business owners race to shore up what they can.
3: We have to make sure that everything that's loose out there is secured.
2: 900 miles of storm warnings from the Outer Banks to Maine as a massive nor'easter crawls up the coast, packing 60-mile-an-hour winds and 12-foot waves.
1: The Supreme Court ruling 6-3 along ideological lines, giving the Trump administration the green light to use a federal citizenship database to verify voters. And President Trump and China's President Xi Jinping wrapped up their three-day summit in Washington. President Trump says he discussed Iran with the Chinese leader, but did not elaborate. This is ABC News.
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1: We are Red Eye Radio. He is Eric Carney, and I'm Gary McNamara. The illegal immigrant who was shot in Austin. More details coming out on it. And it seems as if what the lawyer has said and those protesting is not true. We'll get to that coming up in just a minute.
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1: Many times we've talked about how the left will just, when something happens and the facts aren't out there, will just make them up and scream as if, you know, for days until the truth finally comes out. You know, one of the things I saw yesterday, actually, this is what led me to this Bill Malusian from Fox News, his post was, and I just happened a little while ago be going through X, and it was a post he had from 12 hours ago saying his sources are telling him there is no video of the stop. And the lawyer was claiming that, you know, they dragged him out of the car and all of a sudden the video appeared. The video, appeared yesterday, and he was not dragged out of his car. And so Bill Malusian, after that, put out the DHS releasing the bullet point by point of what they say are the false claims coming from the lawyer and those protesting. And it's not one or two. It's a ton. Are you ready?
2: All right.
1: They say the claims that he was legal and had a valid work permit are false. You remember hearing that, right?
2: Yeah.
1: Claim, ICE refused to remove the bullet from the illegal immigrant's body. This is false. ICE does not and would not advise nor be the authority on a medical procedure for an illegal immigrant at a hospital. Claim, the illegal immigrant had a valid work permit. False. The illegal immigrant's work permit expired in 2025. Furthermore, a work permit does not grant legal status. Claim, the illegal immigrant was ordered removed in absentia. Yes, this is why illegal immigrants must show up for their removal proceedings. Legal obligations do not end because someone has changed their address. Claim, the illegal immigrant is here legally. This is false. This person is in the U.S. illegally. He entered illegally under the Biden administration. The illegal immigrant had no valid work permit, had no protective status, and had a final order of removal from the Department of Justice immigration judge. Claim, the illegal immigrant has received no pain medication. This is false. The illegal immigrant is receiving medical care around the clock, including pain medication. The claim, the illegal immigrant has been forced to sleep on the floor. Fact, this is false. The illegal immigrant was released from the hospital and arrived at the detention facility just a few hours later, where he slept on a bed. Illegal immigrants in ICE custody receive a higher standard of living than most prisons that hold U.S. citizens. Claim, the illegal immigrant was indiscriminately targeted by ICE. This is false. The illegal immigrant was the subject of a targeted vehicle stop. What makes someone a target of immigration enforcement is whether or not they are here illegally in the United States. And the statement from the Department of Homeland Security, sanctuary politicians and the mainstream media have wasted no time in spreading lies about an ICE officer involved shooting of an illegal immigrant in Austin, Texas. Contrary to their claims, this person is an illegal alien who has no legal status to be here and has been given some of the best medical care he's probably received in his life. No amount of smears and false narratives will slow down ICE from doing its job by removing dangerous illegal immigrants from our communities and making Americans safe again. Sanctuary politicians may continue to shamelessly protect illegal aliens, but the Trump administration will remain focused on protecting the American people. But think about that. When you go through it, you're talking about 1, 2, 3, 4, 5, 6, 7, 8 different lies.
2: Yeah, right.
1: Of things that didn't happen. That the right. lawyer was out there doing it from the initial point that this was an American citizen. Mm-hmm. Remember that?
2: Yeah.
1: That first one that came out all across the board. It's what the left does, because their hope is that you'll just hear the press and the mainstream media covering what they're saying at the beginning, driving all the rage and emotion through falsehoods. And when the truth comes out a couple of days later, well, the same mainstream media doesn't cover that.
2: No, they don't. That's, you know, they want it to be the hot story of the weekend, the hot story of the moment, the hot story of the day, and fill it full of lies. And they carry the water of those lies without double checking as to what goes on. And there is no real, and that to me is not even investigative journalism, right? When you're just trying to find the facts, okay, if one side, if the lawyer is claiming all these things, wouldn't you want to back that up and find out, hey, did that actually happen? But we've seen this before. We saw the Border Patrol story.
1: Oh, my
2: of
1: God.
2: Agents whipping people.
1: Yeah. Never happened.
2: Never happened. Never happened. Well, Charlottesville, the media would carry the water.
1: Still today.
2: Still today, people believe it.
1: That lie is still out there.
2: Yeah. It's the one, if you look at Michael Rappaport, who used to be a hardcore liberal, it's the one story when he did the research on it, finally. It took him a while, but he got around to it. I think he said it was spring of 24. Got around to doing the research, and I guess he saw somebody's claim that wasn't the entire statement by Trump. So he went and looked up the entire statement. And then he was curious about everything else the Democrats lied about. But in today's world, man, all you have to do is say the word ICE. And it's over. You're not going to get anything, any kind of the fair treatment by the media, because they're not journalists. They're activists. They don't care about the truth. They don't care about finding the truth. And when the truth finally comes out, they have no interest in telling you the truth.
1: What I find really interesting, and we said this the other day, that when it comes to the polling on not just illegal immigrant criminals, but when it came to the polling on, you know, for example, if you fit, you know, what DHS says, you know, this guy is, he got the final order for removal, he's still here, should he be removed? The vast majority of the public said yes, including Hispanics.
2: Yeah. Yeah.
1: Now it seems they've turned on that.
2: Yeah.
1: And I don't blame Trump for that, because Trump was following what the public was saying the public wanted to be done.
2: Right.
1: Now the public didn't like to see how the sausage was made. And you had members of the administration that wanted to publicize basically riots in the street because they believed it would help them, and it did not.
2: It did not. No, I mean, it was, you know, the Tom Homan approach was always going to be the best approach. And that is just go in to get the job done. You do it in a way where there's not this massive show of force. You don't need the show of force, because the show of force is going to inevitably draw out the protesters. And a few of those protesters might decide to get violent. We've seen that before. We know the history of the left when they protest.
1: Right.
2: The recent history.
1: Right. And it doesn't justify the demonization of ICE.
2: Right.
1: As we've said, just like any, you know, police officer out there, any law enforcement, if you break the law and you're in law enforcement, you should get the book thrown at you.
2: Right.
1: But to compare ICE to terrorists or the Gestapo in the two incidences in Minneapolis, which is a lie to do that. It's a complete lie, again, to do that because, again, as we all know, those were people who struggled and threatened law enforcement at that point.
2: Right.
1: One with the vehicle, and they found a gun on the other person.
2: Right.
1: And when those things happen, you know, that's not the Gestapo.
2: Right.
1: And the other thing that I find fascinating is the left is screaming at the Trump administration saying you should only be kicking out illegal immigrants who have committed violent crimes. While at the same time, the testimony in Congress over the last 6 months have been angel mothers and fathers talking about how their American citizen children or wives or spouses or family members have been murdered by illegal immigrants protected by the sanctuary policies of the Democratic Party, and not one Democrat will speak up on it.
2: In fact, they've had basically this attitude, and actually one of them have said it. Hey, we've heard this before. Why do we keep repeating the same stories?
1: Yeah.
2: So they want nothing of that. They really don't want.
1: It was Jayapal, right?
2: Jayapal, I believe.
1: Did that, yeah.
2: Yeah, so it's not, you know, this entire thing is not about, it's right out of the DSA playbook. You start by making the enforcement the bad guy. That the enforcement isn't working, the enforcement is what's wrong, the enforcement is the bad guy. You get that in people's minds. And then it becomes part of it seeps into pop culture. I've seen a couple of stand-up comedians actually bring it up, and not in a way where they were like angrily protesting, but the fact that they mentioned it, it tells me they're playing into the sensibility of the audience, because the way they said it, basically you're positioning these ICE agents as the bad guy. And the audience is laughing at that. That tells me that they believe on the left it's working, because if they can create that they can demonize them fully, the agents, then you do away with law enforcement. When you do away with law enforcement, we have a lawless society.
1: Yeah. And that's where you get defund the police,
2: yep,
1: defund ICE,
2: yes,
1: defund the military.
2: Right. Get rid of the Senate.
1: Anything that's, well, you think about it. Yeah, we wish to protect the separation of powers. We want the three branches of government. But everything that they wish to do, because if you don't protect the three branches of government, the Bill of Rights is meaningless at that point.
2: You have nothing.
1: And so all across the board, the Democrats are basically stating the fact that the people that are taking over our party want to do everything to make sure that an American citizen is not safe.
2: Right.
1: And they've got half the voting public right now that agrees with
2: it. Oh, yeah.
1: Well,
2: yeah.
1: You know, this is like the Massachusetts lesbian bar.
2: Hmm.
1: Nothing makes any sense.
2: Right. But yet you get that much support.
1: Yeah.
2: That's why we've been saying for years, they're still winning elections. With this kind of insanity, they're winning elections.
1: And they're not going anywhere.
2: They're not done. No.
1: We are Red Eye Radio.
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0: Beer Runner Radio. He's Eric Cronin. I'm Gary McNamara. Okay, I had a chuckle.
1: What?
0: What? A Babylon Bee headline. Man comforted by the knowledge that AI will destroy humanity before AOC can become president. <That's> just...
1: Well, okay. All right. Well, okay. Yeah, but if we're going to do that, if we know it's going to happen, if we learn, if the CEO of NVIDIA comes back and says, okay, I changed my mind, it is going to happen, then what I think we should do is take all the money you can, print all the money you can, make everybody a trillionaire for the last few years on this planet before the robots take over.
0: Right, because economics will just say we're not going to exist.
1: We're not
0: for those for the few years before.
1: The economy is going to, if they know that the robots are going to take over, and you know they are, then the economy is going to crash anyway. Of course, the money won't be worth anything, but I'll feel better. I'll have stacks of money.
0: We gave you the money, but it's not worth anything. But we gave you the money.
1: Well, you and I go back
0: to the imagery.
1: The people fighting for going back on the gold standard. We said, no. The water standard.
0: Yes.
1: That's going to be the most precious commodity. It's clean water. So, you know.
0: And people say, well, if all goes to hell, I have gold. It's like, no, you want water.
1: Yeah. Aqua coins or whatever we want to call them, right?
0: Clean water and moist toilet or towelettes.
1: That's right.
0: From what's the movie?
1: Book of Eli.
0: Yes, exactly.
1: Yes.
0: and batteries.
1: And of course, and someone who can remember the Bible word for word.
0: Ah, yes.
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7: From ABC News, I'm Dave Packer. Millions bracing for a nor'easter bearing down on the East Coast, bringing heavy rain and strong winds. Could cause power outages and major flight disruptions. New York City's Metropolitan Transit Authority and Prep Mode MTA Chair and CEO Jano Lieber.
8: They're clearing the drains, the vents, the catch basins, checking emergency generators in case of power outages.
7: States of emergency declared in New York and New Jersey. In the New York City area, they're bracing. Mayor Zoran Mamdani.
9: Look out for one another and stay safe, New York.
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10: Rainfall amounts, they're going to go from 2 to 4 inches of rain. Locally, we could get up to a half foot of rainfall. Coastal flood alerts from the mid-Atlantic into the northeast. Also, high wind warnings as well. And these waves are going to feast on our area beaches, really chewing them up with 12 to 14 foot waves. There are 25 footers offshore.
7: The Chinese president wrapped up a state visit with a tour of the National Archives Friday alongside President Trump. Meanwhile, new insight on talks with President Xi during his visit. ABC's Karen Travers.
11: The president was asked at the archives if he discussed with President Xi the war with Iran. He said, we did. He didn't say any more about it in terms of what details and how that conversation went. He was asked if he thought there'd be progress in the Strait of Hormuz, and the president said, I think we're going to do great. Now, it's notable, the president has not mentioned Iran in his public comments during the state visit. That was the first time he even acknowledged it.
7: One of New Jersey's top Democrats, Dale Caldwell, is leaving office following growing calls for his resignation from Governor Mikey Sherrill Friday.
12: I gave the lieutenant governor until today to resign. He submitted his resignation to me this afternoon, which I accepted.
7: This after what Sherrill calls an impartial and fair investigation into allegations of Caldwell's allegedly inappropriate behavior with staffers, including sexual harassment, which he denies. You're listening to ABC News.
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3: 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Gary McNamara and Eric Harley talk about everything from politics to social issues and news of the day. 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
0: All across America, we are Red Eye Radio. He is Eric Harley, and I'm Gary McNamara. Welcome and good morning. That story out of L.A., the news chopper crash and some of the horrific video from inside. And the video is horrific because it's the video from inside the helicopters. They're looking down at this accident. You can see, obviously, the helicopter is falling.
1: Yeah.
0: And then, you know, it goes dark, but it was News Chopper 4 belonging to NBC4 in Los Angeles. It always brings me back to when I worked at a radio station in Buffalo, New York back in 93.
1: Yeah.
0: And it was early, it was January 93, and I was only there for a couple of months. It basically had transitioned me into another job when I went to Illinois. But I was trained by a great guy, a guy by the name of Mike Rosman. Hmm. And he was like the engineer, but he was also the traffic helicopter guy. Yeah. And on January 11th of that year, they went up to cover the traffic, and it was really foggy, and they ran into power lines over the Niagara River, probably about 6 miles above the falls, and went into the water, and both the pilot and Mike were killed, 48 years old. Hmm. I'll never forget that. Because you know, and that was when there was a lot of questioning at that point as to whether traffic helicopters were needed.
1: Right.
0: You know, whether it was something, and there was a great debate on that, but he was just a great guy, and it was so terrifying. And then a week later after the funeral, the station came to me and asked me if I wanted to be the traffic helicopter reporter.
1: Mm.
0: I was only working part time as a talk show host.
1: Yeah.
0: And I said no, even though the money was good.
1: Mm-hmm.
0: And I just said, no, I wouldn't be interested in doing it. Number one, the number one reason is that it's not what I want to do.
1: Right.
0: So, yeah. But they asked me, but I'll just never forget how horrifying that was when it happened. And I've got friends, a lot of friends who did that for a living. I'm sure you did too. Oh,
1: well, I was the late Dick Siegel for WBAP, who was a Vietnam vet and Vietnam war hero. In fact, there's some incredible stories of his service in Vietnam, and of course he was the long-term partner on the air with Hal Jay, who still hosts the WBAP morning news and our flagship station here in town, along with Ernie and Ernie Brown and
0: Monty used to,
1: and Monty Monty Cook
0: was he in the helicopter?
1: He was for a while.
0: Okay.
1: And it started to change with technology, and they were using for radio reports, for traffic reports, and sometimes for television traffic reports. Television, of course, if you have the visual, they have TxDOT cameras or DOT cameras, your state cameras,
0: right,
1: that are positioned and that can show you backups. And then what they started using was actual pings from cell phones. and they could tell. And so they, you didn't need helicopters necessarily in the air. With television coverage of news like this event that led to this crash, it is still, of course, necessary. And in Los Angeles, there's a lot of that, because if you look at the layout of Los Angeles, you know, anything from a high speed chase or to, you know, anything going on, you know, there, it, for television news, that's required. You need to get that kind of, basically that kind of coverage, to get that kind of footage and cover those stories accurately. And that's essentially what happened. And it, they say it was just before 7 p.m. There are three victims, three fatalities here. The reporter and who was in the helicopter, along with the pilot of the helicopter and a pedestrian that was on the ground in the parking lot. This the helicopter went down between two buildings, and this pedestrian was in on the ground. And there were several people who were treated for injuries on the scene. In fact, Fox News is reporting
0: one hospitalized.
1: Yeah, four people were assessed at the scene after the crash, and three pronounced dead, of course, and a fourth transported to a local hospital in unknown conditions. So it's when you look at that again, I was thinking actually about this the other day, about how Los Angeles is really unique in how it's laid out and how much footage comes from the air. Mm-hmm. You know, and you know, there's still a ton of high speed chases and stuff like that.
0: Wildfires,
1: yeah. and so much that's covered, and that happens, you know, in all major cities. But LA, especially with the freeway system they have, there's a lot of coverage from the air. And so again, our thoughts and prayers are with the families of the victims here.
0: All right, so you and I always like to observe what's going on in the media.
1: Uh-huh.
0: And one of the things that frustrates us a lot is when there's a story out there and it's never completed.
1: Yeah.
0: Or the reporter doesn't complete the story and it doesn't make any sense.
1: Yes.
0: By how they reported it. And right. I saw this story yesterday. And again, I'm not picking on Fox for this. It's just a Fox News story.
1: Yeah.
0: And it was a story of the airport X-ray shows terrifying object taped in a carry-on to skip the checked baggage fee. So I'm like, terrifying object? What was it? I mean, what's going on here? So, of course, they got me to read it, right?
1: Clickbait.
0: Yeah, because it was an airport X-ray shows a knife was taped to a carry-on to skip the checked baggage fee, because then I might not actually read it, right?
1: All right.
0: Okay, just a knife and they caught it.
1: Right.
0: Terrifying object, you know, got to me. And that's okay, because if you look at it and there's a knife taped inside your carry-on baggage, you can view that as terrifying, because it's like, what was the purpose of it? So the story goes, a traveler tried to dodge a $100 baggage fee by hiding a dangerous item inside of her carry-on bag, but it wasn't long before she was caught red-handed. The unidentified passenger was going through security at Dane County Regional Airport in Madison, Wisconsin, when a TSA officer spotted what appeared to be a knife on an X-ray machine, according to an employee story published on the agency's website. Officers searched the bag and discovered the knife had been taped in place inside the luggage, according to the TSA. The passenger later admitted that she tried to conceal the knife from TSA because she had an upcoming camping trip. Her response to me was, I was attempting to conceal this knife from the TSA, said the supervisor.

0: scene, TSA said. The woman told officers she did not think the TSA would find the knife, which, again, you would have to ask if she was being completely honest with that. How smart is she? But my question at this point.
1: I shaped the knife like I put enough tape on it to shape it into a Twinkie. I thought they would never find it.
0: So my first thought at that point, you know, by the time we got to this point was, did they arrest her? Right?
1: Right.
0: That's the question that came to mind as I'm reading this. Yes. I haven't finished the story and I'm going through it.
1: Terrifying object here.
0: That's, right. That's what we're because talking it was about. A terrifying object.
1: Right, right.
0: And they go on to talk about the fact that the one TSA officer said, I've seen knives by accident. I've never seen somebody purposely try to, you know, to sneak a knife through in order to avoid the baggage fee.
1: Yeah.
0: Right.
1: Yeah.
0: So I'm sitting there thinking at this point, they probably arrested this person. Right.
1: Yeah.
0: Because she did this knowingly, you would expect an arrest. And one of the last lines is from one of the TSA officials, for whatever reason you may be traveling, don't jeopardize your income or freedom just to save an item like this $5 knife. And then they have this here. And this is where I look at the reporter and say, you didn't ask the additional questions, because she wrote, the passenger voluntarily surrendered the knife and was cleared to travel, according to the TSA. Well, she didn't voluntarily surrender the knife.
1: No, they took it from her.
0: They took it from her.
1: I mean, if they're saying, because nothing is in this story that says she was given an option to check it on, you know, and put it, you know, in checked luggage. You know, that happened to me one time. I had a great...
0: Well, she might have been. Because they let her travel.
1: What I'm saying is, it doesn't say they were, you know, that they offered that, right? So I don't know that it's voluntary, because...
0: Well, no, it's not voluntary because they caught it.
1: I know.
0: They weren't going to allow her to continue to take the knife on.
1: No, but there's a choice. There's a choice that they gave me. You can keep it, but you got to go check it. That's your choice. Or you can voluntarily turn it over to them.
0: Right.
1: But that wasn't what happened here. That's my whole point.
0: Right. But they were going to take the knife.
1: Yes.
0: She wasn't going to be able to carry
1: it. Because she concealed it deliberately.
0: Right. But I look at it and go, she concealed it deliberately.
1: Yes.
0: The fact they said, okay, you can continue traveling if you put it in, and they don't say that specifically, but if you put it in the carry-on luggage.
1: Right.
0: You know, if you decide to go back and
1: if she
0: and
1: had carry-on, I guess. Yeah.
0: Or, you know, not carry-on. Check luggage.
1: I mean, check luggage, yeah. If she had check luggage,
0: She would have to take that bag and make it check luggage.
1: Right.
0: Because she didn't have checked luggage.
1: Right.
0: She was trying to avoid the fee to begin with.
1: Right.
0: So apparently she didn't have it. But when they say she voluntarily surrendered it, well, no, she didn't. She didn't have a choice. And you cleared her for travel, and she deliberately, this was not an accident. It wasn't that it fell through and, sorry, I didn't know it. She admitted, I did it.
1: Right. That's what I'm saying. I don't see anywhere where they gave her the choice of, listen, no problem here. If you would like to check it on and check your bag, they called the cops.
0: Yeah, they called the cop, but they let her through. Everybody just said, okay, fine, you can go through, even though you were attempting to skip the baggage fee. You deliberately were carrying that knife on. I would think that you would get some type of charge against you.
1: I would think you probably wouldn't make that flight.
0: Yeah, then that's the other thing. You wouldn't make the flight.
1: We need to do some more thorough screening here or whatever. I don't know what they would do, but, you know, look, you deliberately disguise this, admittedly, to get this past TSA. I did that with one can of Pringles, and I'm telling you, it took 2 hours. 2 hours, the screening process. Well,
0: can you go through with Pringles?
1: Yeah, you can, if you do it the way I did it.
0: Can you get through with the Pringles? I think you can. You can bring a food item like that on, right?
1: Yeah.

0: Yeah, it was just a joke.
1: Oh, okay.
0: Yeah, I always go through.
1: No, I was just wondering if that because of the can, the canister?
0: Oh, the shape of the canister.
1: Yes, that's what I was thinking, the shape of the canister.
0: Okay. No, that's a great point. I missed that. No, yes, you can. You just need to let them know. That's not tennis balls. It's Pringles.
1: There were two times I've been pulled over, you know, for extra, you know, baggage search.
0: Yeah.
1: And one was when a friend of mine, her daughter, for you know, was having a fundraiser for school, and I was back in Buffalo, and she was selling candles.
0: Right.
1: So they gave me a candle in a little glass jar. Well, I took my, you know, my coiled, this goes back about 20 years ago.
0: Yeah.
1: I had a, you know, my phone charger, and it was like the coil thing, you know, where it's like, what do you call it? Where it's
0: a coiled.
1: Coiled wire.
0: It's a coiled.
1: Whatever.
0: Cord.
1: And I just wrapped it around the candle, not even thinking about it. And they were like, whoa, you need to be pulled aside here. Okay, let's be, they go, you know, this looks like a bomb.
0: Did you write dynamite on the candle?
1: No, I mean, it's like, didn't even.
0: Did you write, hey, don't worry, this is not dynamite?
1: And the other one was when I was visiting a friend in Florida a few years back, and she gave me, she was like, okay, knowing that I was diabetic, you need to try monk fruit.
0: Right.
1: And I always tell anybody who knows me, don't give me anything to bring back. I go back to see my family. Don't give me any presents.
0: Right.
1: Because you're going to give me something that I have to check. I don't check. The best present is no present for me. And she gave me this bag of monk fruit.
0: And a beanbag chair.
1: And the, you know, the monk fruit powder. Whatever.
0: Right. The powder. Yeah.
1: The powder.
0: So it's powder.
1: Yeah, the powder.
0: Okay,
1: well,
0: great.
1: Well, you don't bring monk fruit onto a plane because it sets off the alarms that it's an explosive.
0: Oh, it does?
1: Yeah.
0: I didn't know that.
1: It took me an extra half hour to get through. They needed to bring in one of their experts, their explosive experts, and it was in a commercial bag.
0: But in the original bag.
1: In the original commercial bag.
0: Do you know why it set it off? What's
1: no, whatever's in the monk fruit sets it off.
0: That's got to be good for you.
1: And so they actually took, like, went in the bag, you know, took a needle or whatever and went in, got a sample of it, tested it. They go, okay, it's monk fruit, go through. But it took a half hour for this special expert, explosives expert, to get to the gate to check it out for me.
0: Wow.
1: And I was telling her, don't give me anything. So I called her. I go, right when they were waiting, because they were real friendly. They knew it was commercial monk fruit.
0: Yeah.
1: But they had to check. And I'm just like, I'm here because you gave me the monk fruit, and they're going after an explosives expert. What did I tell you? You got to be kidding me. What did I tell you? You told me, don't give you anything. So
0: I'm still in jail.
1: Yeah,
0: I'm
1: still in jail.
0: So. Monk fruit. Prison.
1: Those are the two times. Otherwise,
0: I got it. They pulled me and did a search for, there were two things. One was a letter opener.
1: Oh, yeah.
0: And it was made by a company. It was a promotional thing. So they designed it even worse than it's even looks like it could do more. In fact, would have done more harm had I wanted to use it in that way. And it was given to me at a trade show. And they were like, you can't. And I'm like, didn't even occur to me, because it's got a business card on it. Part of it is a business card. The other was one of the greatest pocket knives I ever had, given to me by my father-in-law. And it was in the bottom of the bag. And I still to this day can't tell you how it got in my travel bag, but it did. And I didn't know it was there. It was in the very bottom deep crevice of that bag. And of course, they saw it. And I said, no, you can keep it. I'm not going to check it. So that was it.
1: We are Red Eye Radio.
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0: We are Red Eye Radio. He's Eric Carlin. I'm Gary McNamara. Welcome and good morning. Well, Republicans, especially Republicans that are running in the, you know, for the Senate, are talking about, and the president jumped on it after they did, of banning diesel exports.
1: Mm-hmm.
0: Wall Street Journal saying, guys, do you understand how it all works? Because if you did, this would be the last thing you'd be doing. Because it's not going to lower prices. It's going to raise prices.
1: Right.
0: And they explain how it's going to do it and what the Republicans actually should be doing. But it's an article talking about the fact that Republicans are panicking now. And more Republicans are coming out against the war now. And there was an article, you know, you got Ted Cruz running. You've got, it looks like DeSantis is going to run. There's a poll out there that's showing more Republicans now say they're Republicans and not necessarily a supporter of Trump. What's going on here? We'll get to it next.
2: Hi, I'm Kim Holderness.
3: And I'm Penn Holderness. 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
4: ABC News, I'm Dave Packer. A nor'easter bearing down on the East Coast, bringing with it heavy rain and strong winds that could cause power outages and major flight disruptions up and down the East Coast. States of emergency declared in New Jersey and New York and the New York City area. They're bracing. ABC meteorologist Lee Goldberg.
5: Rainfall amounts, they're going to go from 2 to 4 inches of rain. Locally, we can get up to a half foot of rainfall. Coastal flood alerts from the mid-Atlantic into the northeast. Also, high wind warnings as well. And these waves are going to feast on our area beaches, really chewing them up with 12 to 14 foot waves. There are 25 footers offshore.
4: Amtrak says it's canceled train service between New York and Boston due to the nor'easter. Meanwhile, in Hawaii, Governor Josh Green announcing President Trump has approved a pre-landfall emergency declaration as Hurricane Nolo approaches the islands. The Chinese president wrapped up his state visit with a tour of the National Archives in D.C. Friday, along with President Trump. When asked, Trump said he did discuss Iran with Xi.
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1: And he's Eric Cronin, and I'm Gary McNamara. Welcome and good morning. Thanks so much for being here. Download our Red Eye Radio app today, and you can listen when you choose. Just so you know, between now and the election, election day, we'll probably be talking about the polls. Just one thing that we always bring up, it doesn't matter whether you believe the polls or not.
2: Right.
1: Whether the politicians believe the polls.
2: And it also, you can look at the movement in the polls as we get closer to the election and see where the movement is.
1: Yes.
2: Again, it doesn't mean accuracy. It just shows up or down. And if there's a consistent movement amongst all the pollsters for one party or the other, then you can take from that, you know, again, more information.
1: Right. But you can take, for example, because it doesn't matter who does the polling, the Republicans right now are looking horrible on the economy.
2: Yeah.
1: And the economy is prices.
2: Mm-hmm.
1: Doesn't matter what the GDP is. Doesn't matter what the, you know, the thing they were celebrating last week with the, remember, what was it, the median income had gone up and was beating inflation. Mm-hmm. But the reason was because one of the major reasons was because people were working more hours.
2: Right.
1: When you actually look at the real wages, hasn't kept up over the year, which means if you've worked the same number of hours or, you know, whatever, salary, whatever, you haven't kept up with inflation.
2: Mm-hmm.
1: The ones that have are the ones that have worked more hours or new people coming in and choosing the trades.
2: Right.
1: Because it's the white collar jobs that are really getting hit, tech jobs and stuff like that, that are getting hit with decreasing pay. But and it's not necessarily the polls, the public polls out there. These politicians take their own personal polls. And as we said, Republicans are panicking. They believe they're going to lose. They believe they could lose as many as 8 Senate seats.
2: Wow.
1: Right now.
2: Wow.
1: And was reading here from the Wall Street Journal. Republicans are running on empty. The party's panicky rush to ban diesel exports reveal their electoral trouble. And it says the Republicans are watching polls with an increasing dismay at their midterm prospects. Alas, their response is to compound the disarray with policy mistakes that won't help the economy or their political prospects. And this one is calling for a ban on diesel fuel exports.
2: Hmm.
1: Trump said on Tuesday, as I've said, let's not send out the diesel. We make a lot of diesel. Polls show Democrats ahead in Senate races in Iowa, Ohio, Michigan, North Carolina, Maine, Alaska, and Texas, and within striking distance in Kansas and Nebraska. Republicans fear they could lose as many as 8 Senate seats. Mr. Trump won most of those states by double digits in 2024. Hmm. Yet his approval rating has collapsed in the heartland, as in the rest of the country, especially among independents. So it's understandable that Republicans are trying to differentiate themselves from the president. The problem is they're compromising their core conservative principles. Michigan GOP Senate nominee Mike Rogers, a stalwart foreign policy hawk, when he served in Congress on Monday, called for an end to the war in Iran. The war with Iran needs to end and end quickly, he said. When it does, energy costs will plummet, but Michigan families can't afford to wait for that to happen. We need to do something now. Mr. Rogers also urged a ban on American diesel exports until the war ends. It was echoed by Iowa Representative Ashley Hinson, who is running to replace Joni Ernst. Iowans are being squeezed and shouldn't have to foot the bill at the pump or the checkout line for the war in Iran, she said on Monday. Iowa Senator Chuck Grassley endorsed a diesel export ban over the weekend. Senate Majority Leader John Thune said he's open to the idea. Cue President Trump, who jumped on this Amtrak as it was leaving the station yesterday. Did he consult executives in the energy industry? They would have told him the political gambit will backfire. Why specifically? Well, a diesel self-embargo is a bad idea for many of the same reasons Republicans criticized Joe Biden's pause on new liquefied natural gas exports. The U.S. is the world's largest exporter of diesel, selling about 1.5 million barrels abroad a day, mostly from the Gulf Coast. Proponents of a ban say this would increase U.S. supply and thus push prices down. That's what you would initially think, right?
2: Sure.
1: Problem is, there's not enough pipeline capacity to move the diesel in the Gulf Coast that is normally exported to the Northeast and California right now, or for that matter, to significantly boost flows to the Midwest, where it's actually needed. A ban on exports would increase global diesel prices, which would smack Americans who live in coastal areas right now who actually rely on imports of diesel.
2: Right.
1: Diesel would pile up in Gulf Coast storage, prompting refineries to reduce run rates. That would lower the production of gasoline and jet fuel, whose prices would rise. Limiting exports would also signal the U.S. is an unreliable trade partner and might prompt allies to diversify diesel supply, perhaps buying more from China. If Democrats win the White House in 2028, they'll use GOP support for a diesel export ban to justify reinstating the Biden LNG embargo. Americans are feeling the squeeze of higher fuel prices, and the pain is acute, especially for farmers who use diesel to power equipment. Diesel prices have surged amid supply disruptions from the Iran war and Russia's new ban on diesel exports. But if Republicans want to reduce diesel prices fast, they would suspend or scrap the renewable fuel standard, a.k.a. ethanol mandate. The biofuel blending requirements add between 30 and 40 cents to every gallon of diesel. Refineries have to blend increasing amounts of biofuels into products or buy regulatory credits to comply with quotas. If GOP candidates want to separate themselves from Mr. Trump on an unpopular policy, they could criticize his tariffs, which are raising costs for and have prompted foreign retaliation against U.S. farmers. A recent Emerson College poll found that 58% of Iowans opposed Mr. Trump's latest tariffs on Canada, including 30% of Republicans, but saying it's like this is all part of the panic right now. We've got to do something. And obviously they don't know how the system works with diesel and how you ship it. And if you change it immediately, it's not going to work. But if you want to do it, get rid of the renewable fuel standards. And they won't do it.
2: Well, this has been a problem over the years as these mandates have grown bigger and bigger, and the biodiesel mandates especially. When you talk about the blend there, you're talking about vegetable oils like soybean or palm oil, recycled cooking oil, animal fats, and everything else that gets into basically the diesel and causes a lot of problems with the operation of the truck. There are concerns, you know, there that have been there for a long, long time. But here, you're talking about, again, if you want to suspend the mandate or do away with the mandate altogether, then you can, again, you can temper the prices here in the states. You know, if the banning the exports, there's been a trade back and forth, especially since the onset of what they call ultra low sulfur diesel fuel. At first, the other countries, we were actually way ahead of the countries on the sulfur content level that it had to be, which is virtually zero now. But in other countries, they hadn't met that lower standard yet. When they finally did, the exports started to go high. They increase. As a result of that, you're getting these producers again better business. And if you don't have the flow, as you point out in this, or this article points out here in the distribution, this is one thing that we saw. In fact, it started out in that article. You talked about the flow from the South, primarily Texas, to the Northeast. There was a problem in that line that created a shortage or spotty shortages in diesel fuel at the retail level. This goes back maybe a couple of years. And if you don't have those lines, you know, up to par, if you don't have the capacity to move that diesel, and you just have this glut that's sitting there. I don't know what happens. If you can't get that, the distribution is everything. Because if you're talking about lowering diesel prices, that's one thing, but it's got to get to the retail level and be used for it to be effective. Otherwise, you've got to solve, ultimately come back and solve the glut problem that you would have, as they point out in this article. And I don't know what, you know, I've been a proponent of getting rid of the mandates on biofuels. Early on, the OEMs actually came out and said, we do not support the biofuels, because they make their engines basically to run on diesel fuel. And so now you're in a territory where you've increased the biofuel mandates. So the mix is greater. The sulfur is gone, which creates a lubricity problem with the engines and everything else that goes into it. It becomes more costly ultimately to run that same Class 8 engine. And of course, with the price of diesel going through the roof where it is, remember, they pass that on to consumers through a diesel fuel surcharge. And the problem is, though, if these operations, it's so volatile right now. If these operations, these trucking operations, can't anticipate a massive jump in the diesel, if you've booked contracts out loads, you know, at a certain rate on that fuel surcharge, the money you're going to get paid back for using that fuel, and then diesel goes up, then you're in trouble. That happened to a lot of smaller operations. The larger operations have more of a buffer and a way to get around that, and they survive that a lot easier, as is the case for any small operation versus a large operation. But right now, you've got a situation that if you don't fix this, again, it's a compounding effect on the economy, because ultimately the consumer pays for a lot of that diesel usage because of the trucking industry using so much of it to move goods. We pay that ultimately in the end. And that has another impact on pricing. So you have tariffs. You have, I don't know what happens with the whole idea of dumping beef and dumping fuel, or oil rather, on the U.S., you know, from other countries. Cause I think, by the way, I think it's just becoming a moot point, because you're not getting to the solution itself. You're not getting to the core, the reason that we're here on pricing on those issues. And that's why I think you're seeing more and more Republicans back away, saying, yeah, we got to do something about this.
1: Well, it's too late now for the midterms.
2: The midterms are done. It's over. Those decisions, for the most part, have already been made, and we'll see what happens.
1: And that's why it's viewed as panic from.
2: Right. Right.
1: You're looking, okay, they're, as we said probably a month ago, okay, here come the Republicans panicking over prices.
2: Right.
1: We warned them from day one, and they didn't say anything until, you know, really a month ago. And it's like, so, you know, if you think you're going to change it now, you're not.
2: No, it's not.
1: And so what is it? It's pure panic. They believe the polls. They believe, I don't know what's going to happen, but they believe there's a much greater chance of them losing Senate seats now.
2: I think actually the focus now has been on, or probably is turning more toward, what the hell are we going to do in 28?
1: Well, that's why, I mean, there's a bunch of articles, you know, Ted Cruz, it looks like he's running.
2: Yep.
1: Probably DeSantis is going to run, and they're all coming out.
2: Yep.
1: Anti-tariffs, anti-equity, you know, the government having any ownership in companies. They're against the dumping of the beef. They're coming out directly against Trump's economic policies.
2: Right.
1: As DeSantis and Cruz.
2: Right.
1: They're soft selling it.
2: Right.
1: But they're coming out against his policies. We are Red Eye Radio.
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0: We are Red Eye Radio. He's Eric Cronin. I'm Gary McNamara. You know, another thing that's ticking off Republicans?
1: Mm-hmm.
0: The way Trump was so chummy with Mondani.
1: Yeah.
0: It's just ticking off. What's he doing? And then the story from the New York Post? Lip reader reveals Trump's surprising offer to Mondani after their New York City meeting. He said, what I will say is, we'll look after you, but as I say, you're doing great, Trump said. The lip reader told the Post. I'll look after you. You look after New Yorkers, the president said, and we can make both work. I want to support you. Help me. Come with me to the White House. See how I work. And it's like, don't you understand? You lose the midterms. Mondani and the Democrats will be the first ones coming after you. They're not your friend.
1: No, they are not.
0: It's just like, wow.
1: Yeah.
0: Wow.
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8: From ABC News, I'm Dave Packard. Dangerous flooding and storm force winds are creating concern up and down the East Coast, with tens of millions of Americans in the path of that nor'easter. It's striking some areas right now. ABC's Matt Rivers on the Jersey Shore.
9: States of emergency in New York and New Jersey.
10: Voluntary evacuation order in place. Authorities on the Jersey Shore urging families to get to higher ground, while business owners race to shore up what they can.
11: We have to make sure that everything that's loose out there is secured.
10: 900 miles of storm warnings from the Outer Banks to Maine as a massive nor'easter crawls up the coast, packing 60-mile-an-hour winds and 12-foot waves.
12: The Supreme Court ruling 6-3 along ideological lines, giving the Trump administration the green light to use a federal citizenship database to verify voters. ABC legal contributor James Sample explains this process is not without issues.
13: Given the number of false positives, meaning the number of actual citizens who are being tagged as non-citizens, who will then have to jump through those hurdles, that's a significant problem and may well lead to some severe disenfranchisement.
12: The ruling comes less than 40 days from the November midterms, but because of a different federal law, voters aren't allowed to be removed from the rolls 90 days before an election. President Trump and China's President Xi Jinping wrapped up their three-day summit in Washington. President Trump says he discussed Iran with the Chinese leader but didn't elaborate. Pope Leo opened his historic four-day trip to France, speaking at UNESCO headquarters about artificial intelligence.
14: Our efforts in this domain must ensure that new technologies remain at the service of the human person rather than becoming yet another instrument of domination and injustice.
12: Later, the Pope visiting the newly reopened Notre Dame Cathedral. The AP reports from a source that Stephen Curry has agreed to a two-year contract extension worth $116 million. You're listening to ABC News.
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22: 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Gary McNamara and Eric Harley talk about everything from politics to social issues and news of the day. Whether you're up late or you're just starting your day, welcome to the show. From the Relief Factor Studios, this is Red Eye Radio.
23: All across America, we are Red Eye Radio. He is Eric Harley and I'm Gary McNamara. Good morning. Thank you for being here.
24: Thank you very much.
23: You know, one of the questions that's being asked is where does the Republican Party go if they lose the House and the Senate, or even just one branch. Mm-hmm. Actually, not one branch, could be one
25: chamber.
23: One chamber, yes. Mm-hmm. I don't want to speak like a Democrat. we're not for getting rid of the branches of government. And, you know, it's a very interesting question. You know, where will we go from this point? We already know that, you know, Ted Cruz is saying, well, you know, he's not going to announce whether he's running now. And DeSantis, the same thing. But they are without question. And we've brought you the posts that they have put out, which show where they disagree. You can see the disagreement on fiscal issues with the president.
25: Mm-hmm.
23: And therefore, J.D. Vance. Because J.D. Vance probably might be more populist more populist liberal than the president has been recently on the things that he has initiated. And both Cruz and DeSantis have come out, even if they're soft selling it and haven't mentioned the president, what they're talking about is opposite of where the president's going right now.
25: Right.
23: And so I was reading here Jim Garrity's column in the National Review, where he says, Vance is still the favorite. He said, but unless you want to credit Vance with the 2024 Trump victory, the vice president has won exactly one general election race in his life, his 2022 Senate election, winning by 6 percentage points when the top of the ticket was winning by nearly 25. We remember that.
25: Mm-hmm.
23: Things can change quickly in American politics, particularly over a year or two. 2 years ago, Republicans and Trump were riding high. Some GOP leaders believed that Latinos had shifted permanently toward their party. Recent polling indicates that demographic has flipped back, particularly in Texas. Republicans are going to have a lousy midterm cycle and maybe a particularly bad one. And if it goes as badly as some suggest, will the Republican presidential primary voters of 2028 in places like Iowa, New Hampshire, Nevada, and North Carolina still have the attitude of, let's keep doing the same thing, or will they want to kick the tires on other candidates and test drive some other options? In February of 2009, the cover of Newsweek declared, we are all socialists now. That might seem reasonable at first glance, but they meant the country, not the magazine staff.
24: To be clear, sorry, that was funny.
23: In April of that year, some Democrats said the GOP had become a rump regional party, not even relevant to American politics. By the end of the month, The Economist declared that Pennsylvania Senator Arlen Specter's decision to switch from the GOP to the Democratic Party provided the White House with a perfect opportunity to hammer home one of its favorite messages, that the Republican Party is becoming such a rump of Rush Limbaugh worshiping fanatics that sensible people have no choice but to back Mr. Obama. Within 6 months, Republicans had won the governor races in New Jersey and Virginia. And the following year, Republicans won 63 more House seats and 6 more seats in the U.S. Senate. Fiscal conservatism is really out of style right up until the moment it comes back again. You wouldn't want to bet a ton of money that the Tea Party style calls for limited government and fiscal restraint would gain traction between now and November of 2028. We've been told by those, we've been told that those old priorities are dead and buried, that we are an era of intense populist passions with both parties more statist, more isolationist, and more liberal than a generation ago, but nothing lasts forever. Mm. It really doesn't matter if an inspiring president wants to run on the issue of Haitian immigrants eating cats and dogs, or whatever social media rage bait catnip is stirring up the influences starting next year. The president, the next president, is going to have no choice but to confront some long simmering, long worsening fiscal problems, not urban legends. Social Security's trust fund is set to run out of money by 2032. Medicare's insolvency is expected just a year later. There's a message out there for Ted Cruz or any other not all that populist traditional conservative presidential candidate, DeSantis, who wants it. The cost of living is high because of Washington's runaway spending. The astronomical U.S. debt makes life more expensive for ordinary Americans in at least four ways. Number one, inflation is driven by an increasing money supply. Number two, the government is borrowing a ton of money and is competing against private companies who also want to borrow money, which raises interest rates on loans. Three, the U.S. government will pay $1 trillion in interest payments on the debt this year. When the government borrows money, it must make regular payments to keep itself afloat. This eats up tax revenue that's coming in. So far, our government has collected $4.8 trillion in revenue this year. Roughly 20% of all money coming in must go just to make payments on what we've already borrowed, meaning it's not available for anything else the government wants to buy, from defense to health care. Hmm. And number four, large deficits over time eat away at public confidence in a currency. People start wondering how valuable a dollar will be next year or 5 years down the road or 10 years down the road. So there you go. And so will we be forced eventually to more conservative fiscal policies?
2: Eventually, yeah.
23: Eventually, yeah.
2: Well,
23: but by that time, the pain will be really, really heavy.
2: The concern is, or the massive brick wall right now that conservatives face in getting this message to the people is that nobody cares. And you can point to what's coming, but nobody cares. You can say, well, this is going to be the case, and this is how bad it's going to be, and still nobody cares. You know, I remember when we got to $30 trillion, I was like, man, if this doesn't wake people up, now we're $40
23: trillion. They don't care about the debt, but they do care about the consequences of it.
2: They will when it happens.
23: Well, they care about it now. They care about inflation.
2: Well, you're talking about, yeah, what they're facing right now.
23: Right.
2: But I'm talking about the entire collapse of not being able to stay up with the interest alone the national debt.
23: Right.
2: And so when you're getting, because I'm looking at the big picture of the spending, right? So when you get into this, all right, we need to cut spending thing. DOGE took off for 10 minutes. I'm happy there was a conversation about

0: promises, over promises. And how you get it through to the public in general, it's going to have to be, you know, you're going to have to convince liberals. You're going to have to convince. And after this thing that whatever that was that happened in Dallas a couple of weeks ago, where we're promising families thousands of dollars, the conservative or the Republicans are promising that. Then I'm thinking to myself, well, their internals must be showing nobody cares. Keep spending, keep spending, keep spending. My point is, I don't know from the small level to the, you know, year to year, budget to budget level, all the way to the grand number of 40 trillion and growing. I don't know how you get it through the thick skulls of people who just don't care.
1: Well, for example, if you say the prices are up, you'll have a significant portion of the population say it's because of the billionaires. They won't be able to connect the dots, but they'll simply say the billionaires because it feels good.
0: Right.
1: But the reality is, if you look at why the inflation is happening and what the Republicans proposed at their, quote, convention rally, it would do the exact same that they were screaming caused inflation from the Democrats.
0: Yeah.
1: And the fact is, you did not see, you had almost uniform conservative outrage at that and Republican outrage from the Republican media.
0: Yeah.
1: Across the board saying this isn't going to work. So you have that. There are a group of people that still understand that it doesn't work. There's a ton of people. Did you see the one poll that showed that? It was a small sample, but, you know, it was like, let me just get it here because I thought it was interesting.
0: Mm-hmm.
1: See if I got it here. Did I save it? It was, I've got it here. Hang on. One second. It was on the polling on Republicans. It was basically, okay, I don't have it here. Oh, here it is. This was the Echelon Insights. And they called it a brutal poll. And Byron York said, is it really brutal or is this naturally what's going to happen in a midterm? This was all Republicans. Would you say you consider yourself to be primarily a supporter of Donald Trump or a supporter of the Republican Party? Supporter of Trump, 34%. Supporter of the Republican Party, 56%. I don't support either one, 7%. Unsure, 3%. Now, it's a small sample. It's only 400. You know, but they did poll Republicans there. Is that possible that that could be the case? Well, yeah, because most people understand that if Trump becomes a lame duck, you're looking for the next president. So if you're looking for the next president, is J.D. Vance, who would be more populist and maybe more of a socialist on fiscal matters than Trump has been, is he the one that would be able to convince the Republican Party to vote for them, for him? If there's a DeSantis and Cruz, I still think everybody's focused on Cruz. I think DeSantis is a stronger candidate than Cruz.
0: Yeah, I think so.
1: Could be wrong, but I would look at it and go just for, and because what you could say is, I ran a state.
0: Yeah. Yeah.
1: I've run one of the two most successful states out there, and he promotes his ideology all the time, and he's been doing it on everything from socialism, on everything from the United States having equity in corporations to the tariffs, everything. And I saw it was a Charles Gasparino. Did you see his? I think I read it to you in my pre-show meeting where he just said, look, he goes, Republicans aren't, you know, Republicans were never happy with the tariffs. They just didn't say anything about it. They were just quiet, hoping that it would work. But it said, you know, the biggest thing that he believes the president did wrong was trying to make Canada the new China.
0: Yeah.
1: And treating China better than Canada.
0: Yeah.
1: When he actually did the deal.
0: Yeah.
1: He did USMCA.
0: Right.
1: Every time I say that, I infuriate people. They know we're right. You know, the president in his first term rewrote the NAFTA. And as we had said at the time, it wasn't much different from NAFTA when eventually got down to it. Well, eventually.

0: Actually, he wasn't happy with the deal that he wrote.
1: Yeah.
0: And what he left out of it. So he took off at Canada. And then the response is, well, Canadians are a bunch of liberals. And they're insane on the issues. Oh, like our Democratic Party.
2: Yeah. You know, it's interesting.
0: And if what it would have been like if there wasn't an adversarial relationship and Poilievre was in office instead.
2: Yeah.
0: If the Conservatives of Canada would have won. Yeah. Do you sit there and is it smart? And I think what's going on in the Republican Party, they're saying, is it smart politics to alienate your friends and give the image that you're cozying up to your enemies? And I'm talking about political enemies, not just, you know, worldwide enemies, like the whole Mondani thing yesterday.
2: Yeah.
0: Where they're like, what's he doing?
2: Right.
0: You know, or China, where at times he talks about China, you know, in a much better way, or Venezuela in a much better way than he does Canada.
2: Well, it's interesting. There was a story yesterday in the Wall Street Journal. In Trump, Xi sees, President Xi of China, Xi sees rare window to convince Taiwan that resistance is futile. So you look at the question is the development of these relationships. You know, back when it was in his first term, it was North Korea, Kim Jong-un. It's like, okay, you're just trying to be nice to get the guy to the table, you know, keep your friends close, your enemies closer kind of thing. And maybe that's still the case. I don't know. But why do you, what's going on with Canada? If, look, there were some things that were said very clearly to our trade partners and allies around the world. You're moving in and killing free speech in your country, and it's the basis, the foundation for our Constitution and what countless Americans have died to protect and preserve over the years. We've got a problem here. You can have that conversation and still do trade.
0: And you can have it with the UK, Canada, a bunch of other different countries
2: which
0: in the Western world out there.
2: Right.
0: And you'd be the leader and say, that's not what we're about in the United States.
2: Right.
0: But, you know, when, like I said, when Trump started attacking Canada, it's like, you did the last deal. But this wasn't in the deal. Well, then you left it out.
2: Mm-hmm.
0: You had the ability to negotiate anything.
2: Mm-hmm.
0: You did the deal. Mm-hmm. Everything that he said was unfair with Canada, he negotiated or didn't want to negotiate, but he could have when he redid, NAFTA. Now, we said at the time, we said, look, there's very little difference between NAFTA and the USMCA.
2: Mm-hmm.
0: And we said it at the time, and we think Trump apparently figured that out and then got angry at it, but he sold it as the greatest trade agreement ever, USMCA. And a couple of years later, you know, it's the worst deal out there. Well, you did it.
2: All you have to do is say, hey, it's not going as planned. We want to redo it.
0: Yeah.
2: That's simple. And everybody gets it. And go back to the table.
0: But if you're trying to convince the majority of Americans that Canada is our enemy, you're not going to succeed at that. As bad as China or Russia, or even worse, it's not going to work.
2: Right.
0: We are Red Eye Radio.
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0: We are Red Eye Radio. He is Eric Cronin. I'm Gary McNamara. Coming up, some new polling and that antitrust story from the other day. Paramount Warner merger.
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3: ABC News, I'm Dave Packard. A nor'easter bringing dangerous flooding and storm force winds up and down the East Coast. ABC's Matt Rivers at the Jersey Shore.
4: States of emergency in New York and New Jersey. Authorities on the Jersey Shore urging families to get to higher ground while business owners race to shore up what they can.
5: We have to make sure that everything that's loose out there is secured.
4: 900 miles of storm warnings from the Outer Banks to Maine as a massive nor'easter crawls up the coast, packing 60-mile-an-hour winds and 12-foot waves.
3: The Supreme Court ruling 6-3 along ideological lines, giving the Trump administration the green light to use a federal citizenship database to verify voters. And President Trump and China's President Xi Jinping wrapped up their three-day summit in Washington. President Trump says he discussed Iran with the Chinese leader, but did not elaborate. This is ABC News.
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1: And he is Eric Cronin. I'm Gary McNamara. One thing that the administration is hitting, which is really, really good, and I can't wait to see more of the specific statistics on it. J.D. Vance was out there yesterday saying that 750,000 people are off Obamacare because they were improperly enrolled. This is all part of the fraud thing,
2: right?
1: Which is a good thing. I mean, that's one of the good things that the Republicans have focused on. I don't know how much difference it really. I mean, the people of America normally are against fraud. We saw all the fraud in Minnesota. Will that change how the people of Minnesota vote? You know, and
2: great point.
1: You know, and I don't know. I mean, I don't know. I'm not making a prediction on the election because I don't know. And the polls have been so far off when it comes to what liberals believe, or how liberals have been, whether it's oversampled or whatever it's been to show, especially in their primary races, that the radicals were way more apparently popular than they actually were in reality in the voting. That I don't know what's going to happen, and I really don't predict elections. What we have said earlier is that Republicans believe the polls. That's why they're acting the way that they're acting. But when you see the 750,000 they believe are improperly enrolled, it's part of an effort that Vance said yesterday will save $2.2 billion. We're actually making sure that the people receiving Obamacare subsidies are actually entitled to receive them. Vance said, adding that the administration will conduct another eligibility verification for another 419,000 people. That would be over 1 million people that are collecting Obamacare that they claim are improperly enrolled. I want to know the specifics. How did they get into it?
2: Yeah, how did they qualify to begin with? How did that happen that they enrolled and there was no check or balance put in place, or how did they get around it? I mean, if it was fraud from the beginning, then what did they do? Did they use a fake ID, or
1: and will anybody be prosecuted?
2: I wonder to what extent, because if you're talking, depends on how much in benefits I guess they got. But if they got any benefits, first of all, you're committing a federal crime. Because if you're applying for it online, you've crossed state lines at that point. So I'd love to see the breakdown of all these individual cases and also see how much or what is going to be done about it. Because I think you make the great point or bring up some great questions. You know, how did that begin? Was there, because, you know, when we think of Minnesota, clearly there was a system for fraudsters in place, a fraudulent system that allowed multiple people to come in. And I don't know how they were communicating or how everybody got the word to get this government money for themselves. The question here would be, are these individual cases and do they have the same MO? Is there a pattern of behavior here that got them to the level of qualifying for Obamacare when they shouldn't have?
1: And the question would be, is it fraud on the person applying, or is it steps weren't followed by the federal government, or a combination of both? And I want to see the breakdown, because if you're saying, you know, you're conducting additional verifications of 419,000, well, that would take you over 1 million people that are on Obamacare that shouldn't be on Obamacare. How does that happen? Because it should be a simple process. How much do you make, right?
2: How much do you make?
1: What's on your W-2?
2: Are you offered insurance by your employer?
1: Right.
2: That kind of thing. Yeah. Right.
1: And how are you offered insurance by your employer, and how much do you make?
2: Right.
1: And so you should be able to verify that with tax records. What's the problem? Why does this problem exist?
2: Right.
1: Is it a combination of people committing fraud? Well, how they can they commit fraud? They'd have to commit tax fraud. And if they're signing up for Obamacare, I'm assuming it's under the penalty of perjury if you don't give accurate information. One would assume, I would hope that would be the case,
2: yeah.
1: Right?
2: Yeah. It also falls under insurance fraud, of course. But
1: yeah.
2: Yeah, so. Yeah.
1: You know, I found funny the other day, I've seen more of it. Seniors that are on Medicare, for example, as they talk more about, you know, Medicare for all. Mm. I've been seeing people post exactly what we have said. I saw a couple yesterday.
2: They can't do some Medicare for some.
1: It's like, what are you talking about? I got to pay $200 a month. There is no Medicare for. They can't do Medicare for some.
2: Right.
1: And they can't do Medicare for all. They can't do Medicare for some, even, that have been paying premiums since they've been teenagers.
2: Yeah.
1: And not collecting since they've been teenagers.
2: Right.
1: And that's really, really... couple of debates I've seen, you know, I jump out on that one. But I want to hit this. And again, you know, as soon as you talk antitrust and things like that, people go, whatever. These big corporations doing it. This isn't about antitrust. It is in a way. But it's about, in this story here, how it developed, how 22 Democrat states went after the Paramount Warner merger and claimed, being led by the Attorney General of California, that this was about antitrust. This was about monopoly.
2: Mm-hmm.
1: And then the settlement that they made, when I came in, we started off the show yesterday with this because I'm reading this, you know, and was reading it again and again. And Eric comes in and I look and I went, Eric, what they made a settlement. There's, and none of the settlement relates to the fact that they were going to be a monopoly or any antitrust thing at all. It's almost as if, well, it was the imagery of CNN, and they got an independent board that would be appointed by the board of the new Paramount, Warner board. They would pick five journalists to make sure that CNN and CBS were non-biased and accurate. I'm like, well, that's exactly what the Democrats don't want. They want political activists doing it.
2: Right.
1: So what's the point? You know, they didn't get anything for this. And when we talked about the money and everything else that was put in there, and you actually did some of the amounts yesterday, and it was ridiculously low, you know, for the things that they claimed, well, we're going to get, you know, 30 movies a year. And if you don't, we're going to fine you. It doesn't mean you're going to be profitable at it. You just got to do 30 movies because it's almost as if this was in the end, not about antitrust, but the symbolism of CNN,
2: yeah,
1: well, especially CNN, it seemed like maybe some of CBS, but it seemed to be, well, no, what this always was about was giving subsidies to businesses that are dying.
2: That's what it really was.
1: That are in a liberal state.
2: You're going to spend this much, I think it was $9.5 million, in training people and building, basically helping to build careers inside the... I don't know, movie making, television making, content making industry and community, when they use the word community. That's when I always have to laugh. And then $5 million a year on making indie films, which is as we mentioned, is roughly 500 indie films a year. That's a lot. It is a lot.
1: Well, maybe I can get Shamrock's mockumentary funded by this.
2: There you go. Just to tell your producer to apply for the grant. But here's the thing. They were always going to do this. The only thing they have to do to satisfy this, the only thing to satisfy on that level, those two items specifically, to satisfy that part of the settlement, is to move their money from the ledger over here, where they were going to do it anyway, and then put it over here where they're establishing a new fund in order to do this, and then take the $5 million and do the same thing for the indie films. You can move money around. Remember the green jobs thing? When it's like, we're creating all these new green jobs. All they were doing is reclassifying things like putting in attic insulation.
1: Windows
2: as a green job. Right. Those jobs already existed.
1: Right.
2: This entire thing comes back to, well, Okay, we can do that. We're just going to move from our ledger over here and then basically establish a quote-unquote new fund for doing this.
1: The important part is you had 22 attorney generals from all liberal states promote the fact that this was about antitrust. This was protecting the consumer and everything else from the antitrust activities. And it was never about antitrust. They lied to everybody.
2: Yeah.
1: And then they did nothing. And even liberals were going,
2: right,
1: well, what the hell you get? What was this for? Holman Jenkins, Wall Street Journal. Antitrust lays an egg. Paramount Warner shows that pseudo news no longer works for its purveyors. Here's how the emergency versions of Hollywood's favorite podcast handled Monday's settlement of the lawsuit by 12 states. Oh, it was 12 states seeking to block Paramount and Warner Brothers studio merger. Shaw McNulty on Angler Agenda. Which Rob Bonta, that's the Attorney General of California, are we talking to? Because Rob, for the past few months, has been mentioning none of the resulting settlement stipulations.
2: Right.
1: Ron, being the Democratic California Attorney General and prime mover behind the litigation, which was launched in July after nearly 70 jurisdictions, including the U.S. government, had already approved the deal, said Matt Bellani of the town. He caved, right? This was all politics. This was just about Mr. Bonta getting on television for a few months, raising his profile. It was downhill from there. The antitrust violations that Mr. Bonta shrieked about, such as the merger partners trying to monopolize the troubled theatrical movie and TV cable businesses, well, so much legal vaporware, it turned out. Yeah. It just disappeared.
2: Exactly.
1: He repeatedly protested the Attorney General of California that his suit had nothing to do with CNN or CBS News, then subjects of liberal panic over the passing into the hands of Trump-friendly Ellisons. Mm-hmm. Then why does the settlement fix this non-existent antitrust issue with an independent editorial board for both news organizations? The concession is costless for the Ellisons.
2: Yeah, exactly. That's what I mean.
1: In fact, it does what liberals don't want.
2: No,
1: it
2: this
1: says,
2: is
1: the, we're going to make sure that it's fair and balanced and that it's accurate and accuracy. And it's like, that's the whole Barry Weiss thing.
2: It sounds like Barry Weiss wrote that part of the agreement.
1: And it just said the concession is costless for the Ellisons. It is hardly face saving enough to relieve Mr. Bonta of his chumpness. And news certainly wasn't any reason for Larry and David's decision to buy Paramount and then Warner Brothers in the first place, except for a brief shining moment when the news channel ownership could be flaunted to expedite approvals from the Trump administration. Result, success for the Ellisons on all fronts.
2: No, seriously, when the Hollywood Reporter wrote, that's it?
1: Yeah.
2: That was the first part of their headline on this. It's... Because they're looking basically, you know, I don't know what the editorial board at the Hollywood Reporter was looking for. But, you know, they're covering Hollywood. You certainly want to see jobs preserved in Hollywood, that kind of thing. But I don't know if that was the take of the Hollywood Reporter ever. I had no idea. But when the Hollywood Reporter comes back and says, are you kidding me? That's all? That's it? Is all of this for this? Because it turned out to be things that were already going to happen.
1: Yeah.
2: Basically. And had nothing to do with antitrust.
1: You came in yesterday and I'm like, Eric, did I miss something here? Yeah. What am I missing?
2: Yeah.
1: And you're like, nope. you're not missing anything. I go, I keep feeling like I'm missing something, or this is like a Babylon Bee story.
2: Yeah.
1: Because nowhere do they talk about antitrust.
2: It had nothing to do with antitrust.
1: We are Red Eye Radio.
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0: We are Red Eye Radio. He's Eric Curley, and I'm Gary McNamara. You know, and I just thought about this, too, because I'd said, you know, that they came up with this deal to hopefully protect some of the jobs in the huge liberal state of California. Mm-hmm. But I just thought about this.
1: What?
0: Maybe I'm wrong.
1: What?
0: The deal said 30 movies they must produce a year domestically. That doesn't mean in California.
1: No,
0: it doesn't. Because this would be it means so they could produce them in Texas or.
1: Yeah. Yeah.
0: Florida.
1: Yeah. I didn't see anything that says they must create these jobs
0: in California.
1: Yeah. Yeah.
0: What's his name? Mark Ruffalo.
1: Yeah.
0: You see, he was furious with it.
1: I'm sure.
0: He was livid. And all the Hollywood liberal blogs were like, this didn't do anything.
1: No, they want, you know, it's like that strike that, you know, said, you know, we've got to protect our industry from AI. Well, it's only a matter of time. They're already using AI. They've been using CGI for the longest time, you know, and yeah, if I were an actor, I'd be concerned about someone using my likeness, but that's what lawyers are for. Otherwise, technology is going to happen.
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8: From ABC News, I'm Dave Packer. Millions bracing for a nor'easter bearing down on the East Coast, bringing heavy rain and strong winds.
9: could cause power outages and major flight disruptions. New York City's Metropolitan Transit Authority and Prep Mode MTA Chair and CEO Jano Lieber.
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9: States of emergency declared in New York and New Jersey. In the New York City area, they're bracing. Mayor Zoran Mamdani.
11: Look out for one another and stay safe, New York.
9: ABC meteorologist Lee Gobler.
12: Rainfall amounts, they're going to go from 2 to 4 inches of rain. Locally, we can get up to a half foot of rainfall. Coastal flood alerts from the mid-Atlantic into the northeast. Also, high wind warnings as well. And these waves are going to feast on our area beaches, really chewing them up with 12 to 14 foot waves. There are 25 footers offshore.
9: The Chinese president wrapped up a state visit with a tour of the National Archives Friday alongside President Trump. Meanwhile, new insight on talks with President Xi during his visit. ABC's Karen Travers.
13: The president was asked at the archives if he discussed with President Xi the war with Iran. He said, we did. He didn't say any more about it in terms of what details and how that conversation went. He was asked if he thought there'd be progress in the Strait of Hormuz, and the president said, I think we're going to do great. Now, it's notable, the president has not mentioned Iran in his public comments during the state visit. That was the first time he even acknowledged it.
9: One of New Jersey's top Democrats, Dale Caldwell, is leaving office following growing calls for his resignation from Governor Mikey Sherrill Friday.
14: I gave the lieutenant governor until today to resign. He submitted his resignation to me this afternoon, which I accepted.
9: This after what Sherrill calls an impartial and fair investigation into allegations of Caldwell's allegedly inappropriate behavior with staffers, including sexual harassment, which he denies. You're listening to ABC News.
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2: 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Gary McNamara and Eric Hurley talk about everything from politics to social issues and news of the day. 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
24: 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He is Eric Hurley, and I'm Gary McNamara. Good morning.
25: Hi.
26: What a crazy world we live in.
25: It's a Wednesday show already.
24: I know. Let me. I just want to read this because I read this yesterday thinking to myself, is this a parody? This has got to be a parody. Is this a I went to the Babylon Bee. I'm lying here. I went to the Babylon Bee to check it out. No, I knew it was legit because the New York Post wrote it. Oh, wait a minute. Maybe it wasn't legit because the New York Post wrote it. No, they're a tabloid paper, but they break great stories, and they do, on the serious stories, tell the truth.
25: Yeah.
24: But this story was like, wow. Ready for this?
25: What?
24: Stop what you're doing unless you're driving. A Massachusetts lesbian bar descended into a catty culture war.
25: You thinking of Kramer too?
24: And faces a potentially business-ending boycott from sudden enemies who flipped out when the owners lifted a long-standing mask mandate for just one night a week. Greenfield's last-ditch bar scrapped Saturday mask requirements on August 31st in a bid to boost business. But the move completely backfired, sparking uproar from members of the small city's queer community. Some critics dramatically liken the decision to a mass disabling event, a eugenicist attack, and a host of other hot button items that escalated to threats of violence. The Boston Globe reported this quote, "I hope your venue gets firebombed for robbing my fellow immunocompromised people of their Saturday plans just to scrape extra revenue from the ableists." One commenter wrote on the Western Massachusetts Bar Post announcing the change, quote, "People like you kill disabled people in the name of your own leisure and convenience," wrote another. While a third said, "Just say you're being complicit in a mass disabling event and get it over with." And that was all because masks were made optional just once a week. Last Ditch, which opened in 2025, still requires masks all other days, even as the town has not reported a COVID case in months.
25: Wow. We're still talking about a bar, right?
24: Yes, we're talking about a bar. Sales has already been slumping at the bar due to the bar's business model. This is just great. I mean, the liberalism. The bar's business model that includes rules like nobody will be barred from entry due to a lack of funds.
25: Hold on.
24: And it's a bar. Yes, it's a bar.
25: You just caught the ear of a bunch of radio people.
24: Right.
25: Are you saying we can drink for free?
24: And poor and unhoused people are welcomed in the space.
25: Okay.
24: You're serving alcohol. You're a bar, it's from a, what I get here.
25: It's a bar. Yeah.
24: The mask mandate was another rule, as the bar last ditch vowed that ableism infringements on disabled patrons enjoying the venue was strictly barred. That meant the face coverings were required to protect anyone who was immune compromised. It remains unclear how anyone was expected to drink while masked.
25: Don't they make bar masks? Don't they have just a hole for the straw?
3: I have no idea.
25: Just a small hole for the straw.
3: I have no idea.
25: You poke through it like a Capri Sun.
24: I can still remember.
25: I think that's how it works.
24: I still remember in COVID when I was finally flying again. So this would be 21. And, you know, we had to wear the mask everywhere. And still, and on the airplane, you still had to wear the mask.
25: Many people were wearing them in their own cars.
24: I know, that was the great one.
25: When they were the only people in their own cars.
24: But I can feel, even though my lungs are extremely healthy, they're sensitive. Mm-hmm. You know, on pollution days, I feel it.
25: You mean sensitive to unkind words or sensitive to the environment?
24: My lungs to the environment, you know, and especially now it's ragweed pollen and whatever pollen's in the air now. And I think yesterday was a pollution day.
25: Was it?
24: Yeah, I felt it. Mm-hmm. I felt it yesterday. Yeah. And so wearing a mask made it tough for me to breathe. So I remember it was on Amazon. It was like, here's one with a vent filter in it.
25: Mm-hmm.
24: You would have thought I was hijacking an American Airlines plane when I got on it. Sir, sir, sir, you cannot wear that mask. You cannot wear. What do you mean? It's a mask. You cannot have that vent, that filter vent on it. But it makes it easier for me to breathe. Doesn't matter. And they made me take it off and they gave me one of their paper masks.
25: Yeah, the ones that are made of tissue.
24: That I guarantee.
25: That's about right. How thick they are. These are right. Much better.
24: That I guarantee had to be a worse mask than what I was wearing. I mean, they were all bogus. They were all bogus to begin with, as we found out later on.
25: What's funny is walking around and then seeing used masks on the ground. You know, just somebody just got tired of wearing that mask and just pulled it off.
24: But this article keeps, I mean, this shows everything that is just out of this world, bat soup crazy of liberalism.
25: I want John Taffer to go check this bar out. Bar rescue. Let's see how this works out.
24: Remains unclear how anyone was expected to drink while masked. The three bar owners, one a drag performer using its pronouns, another now in clown school.
25: Oh, wow. At least they're looking to improve their life.
24: Began to slip behind on their bills.
25: How am I going to pay for clown school? You could become a stripper.
24: They fell behind on their bills and could not pay themselves or even their staff.
25: Oh, no. This has bar rescue all over it.
24: So the trio decided to lift the mask mandate on Saturdays to try to boost revenue and keep the lights on, the Globe reported. It is with love that we inform our immune-compromised disabled divas we will be opening Saturday. This is a quote from the owners. It is with love that we informed our immune-compromised disabled divas we will be opening Saturday nights as mask optional. Last ditch merrily wrote.
25: Merrily.
24: Merrily wrote in their August Instagram post that blew its world apart. Management first tried to apologize for its supposedly flippant post, writing, "We are sorry for our passive and dismissive tone of our change to the norms and schedule impacting the most intersectional of us." But that only fanned the flames because Last Ditch's post failed to include written alt text describing the written message for visually impaired

0: disability intersectionality. Desperate last ditch tried to address the controversy in its monthly community meeting on September 11th. By the way, is alcohol served at a monthly community meeting? But the event was immediately hijacked by outraged masses who joined by Zoom and began filling the chat with hysterical comments, each read aloud for the in-person group to hear. Wow. So, I mean, it's, let's put it this way. It's all gone to hell.
1: Yeah.
0: Oh, wow. When it came to hear from Last Ditch's last remaining owner, the other two quit months ago, she broke down in tears saying she's just been trying to help her friends with their business before ending up in charge. It was not my passion project, said Jackie Madeline, cried through her mask, explaining she'd been left responsible for a $50,000 business loan taken out with her friends and that she'd been living in a car for 6 months to stay ahead of her bar payments. She claimed she'd been working four jobs to keep up with the payments. I never really wanted this. I don't think I'm doing a very good job. Her critics were not impressed. You chose your time to spill tears and center your feelings, one person responded. This is incredibly racist and deflecting behavior.
2: Well,
0: it's like they can't make their, she's living in her car. The other two owners quit. They can't make any money. They're going bankrupt.
2: She's working four jobs. So she knows what being productive means. But yet she believes because, you know, she cares that people should just patronize the business because they care. It doesn't work that way at all.
0: And this may be the best ending to a story ever.
2: All right.
0: She's falling behind in her rent. The bar's landlord's demanding $3,900 by the end of September. And the fateful mask optional Saturday nights have not helped. With the bar room all but empty each weekend, despite drink deals and DJs that used to attract dozens of customers.
2: Dozens?
0: The only person left around midnight on a recent Saturday suggested, this may be the sentence of the year, suggested trying a Lady Gaga themed party might bring some people in. The bartender responded, sorry, Gaga is canceled. Gaga is Zionist. End of quote.
2: Oh, yeah. Forgot about that one. Oh, no, no, no. This right here, this story encompasses everything going on with the radical left right here.
0: Everything. Everything. Absolutely everything.
2: They believe because of what they believe they should just be patronized and be given things, and it should just be it should just happen because that's how they feel. And someone who was a superstar, a real superstar at one time, is now a Zionist and cannot, we will not have a Lady Gaga theme. How did that person who suggested the party not know that? You're not up on the playbook?
0: Well, and the other beautiful thing, I mean, we've always said that in liberalism, because you're always looking for more victims, you have to find more oppressors. And eventually the victims become the oppressors, or the heroes become the oppressors. Lady Gaga was viewed as a hero.
2: Right.
0: Now she's a Zionist and unacceptable.
2: Right.
0: But the other thing is, you had these bar owners come in and sit there and say, this is the market and we're going to try to do here. And they were heroes for doing what they're doing. Now they're viewed as racist scumbags of the earth who should all go bankrupt, lose their business, be homeless because they have a mask optional day on Saturday. This is how insane the left is. And if they continue to have victories politically, this is the kind of stuff that you're going to continue to see. Everything will be reversed. They're not backing off. I think, I forgot who had it, some conservative magazine, woke isn't going away. It's something that we've been saying all along. It's not going away.
2: Yeah.
0: The insanity is not going away.
2: No, it's getting worse.
0: And if they get in power, they're going to double down on it.
2: Yep.
0: And, you know, you look in the state of Texas, Tallarico still leads in the polls.
2: Mm-hmm.
0: And everybody knows that he's trying to protect

0: pretend that he's a moderate and a God-fearing person, and he's full of crap, and everybody knows it,
1: yep.
0: And they're still like, oh, sorry.
1: Yep. And this is where, this is, again, something we've been warning up about for years. The left isn't done. They're nowhere near done. What they think is people are stupid. They just need to keep doing more of what they're doing. And that's exactly what happened. They need to turn it up, ramp it up to the nth. And here we are. Lady Gaga's canceled because she's a Zionist.
0: Yeah.
1: She and Ed Sheeran can go on tour together in front of nobody.
0: I saw somebody saying that there was a debate, why aren't they going after Pink? Because she's next.
1: Yeah. Oh, no, everybody is next. At some point, you become the oppressor. We've been saying this for years. And if you're on the left, it's only a matter of time. It's only a matter of time.
0: And this is where they want to get into, you know, they won't debate. They won't debate the people on the right who actually do it for a living,
1: mm-hmm.
0: you know, who are in the arena of ideas. They won't talk to the media. They just, you know, they'll throw out quotes and that's it. Who they are attacking, they're going after entertainment. The left wishes to enact their insane ideology in every part of our society.
1: Yeah.
0: They don't want to argue with it, as we know. I'm really referring to the perfect example, which was Josh Hawley talking to the Berkeley professor about the radical transgender movement. And she said, well, just questioning it is transphobic.
1: Mm-hmm.
0: Yep. Hey, by the way, nothing really to that story about the study that was done.
1: Mm.
0: The study that was done finding out that, you know, that transgenders have a higher rate of suicide.
1: Right.
0: But there is no difference between whether, you know, you get body mutilation or irreversible hormones or
1: right.
0: do not.
1: Right.
0: That does not increase.
1: There's
0: suicide
1: a massive mental health crisis. And the left refuses to deal with it.
0: When did we bring that up? Last Friday or Monday? I can't remember. But I've seen no response to that.
1: Nope.
0: It's like, okay, we're just going to ignore that one.
1: We'll do nothing about it.
0: We are Red Eye Radio.
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0: We are on our radio. He's Eric Cronin. I'm Gary McNamara. The president and Iran still more fallout on the Paramount Warner deal. The whole thing where, I mean, it's like across the financial world, it was like across the financial world, it was like, where's the antitrust stuff? There's nothing here.
1: Right.
0: And it just shows you that attorney generals think about this. You had 22 states come and say there's a huge antitrust problem there. They were lying.
1: Yeah, they knew it wasn't
0: the case. Never were focused on it. And that's the important part.
1: Yep.
0: They will attempt to destroy mergers because of symbolism, because that's all it was.
1: Mm-hmm.
0: And we'll get to another angle on that coming up here in just a little bit. But just getting back to that story of the lesbian bar in Massachusetts, I just think it's such a wonderful story because as I'm reading it, I'm like, this stupid story encapsulates where the mainstream of the Democratic Party is today.
1: Yeah.
0: Maybe except really for wearing masks all the time.
1: You're right.
0: But everything else thrown into it.
1: Yeah.
0: All the explanations, I'm like, that's the Democratic Party.
1: Mm-hmm.

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1: ABC News, I'm Dave Packer. A nor'easter bearing down on the East Coast, bringing with it heavy rain and strong winds that could cause power outages and major flight disruptions up and down the East Coast. States of emergency declared in New Jersey and New York and the New York City area. They're bracing. ABC meteorologist Lee Goldberg.
2: Rainfall amounts, they're going to go from 2 to 4 inches of rain. Locally, we could get up to a half foot of rainfall. Coastal flood alerts from the mid-Atlantic into the northeast. Also, high wind warnings as well. And these waves are going to feast on our area beaches, really chewing them up with 12 to 14 foot waves. There are 25 footers offshore.
1: Amtrak says it's canceled train service between New York and Boston due to the nor'easter. Meanwhile, in Hawaii, Governor Josh Green announcing President Trump has approved a pre-landfall emergency declaration as Hurricane Nolo approaches the islands. The Chinese president wrapped up his state visit with a tour of the National Archives in D.C. Friday, along with President Trump. When asked, Trump said he did discuss Iran with Xi, but
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1: We are Red Eye Radio. He is Eric Harding, and I'm Gary McNamara. The illegal immigrant who was shot in Austin. More details coming out on it. And it seems as if what the lawyer has said and those protesting is not true. We'll get to that coming up in just a minute.
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1: Many times we've talked about how the left will just, when something happens and the facts aren't out there, will just make them up and scream as if, you know, for days until the truth finally comes out. You know, one of the things I saw yesterday, actually, this is what led me to this Bill Malusian from Fox News, his post was, and I just happened a little while ago be going through X, and it was a post he had from 12 hours ago saying his sources are telling him there is no video of the stop. And the lawyer was claiming that, you know, they dragged him out of the car and all of a sudden the video appeared. The video, appeared yesterday, and he was not dragged out of his car. And so Bill Malusian, after that, put out the DHS releasing the bullet point by point of what they say are the false claims coming from the lawyer and those protesting. And it's not one or two. It's a ton. Are you ready?
2: All right.
1: They say the claims that he was legal and had a valid work permit are false. You remember hearing that, right?
2: Yeah.
1: Claim, ICE refused to remove the bullet from the illegal immigrant's body. This is false. ICE does not and would not advise nor be the authority on a medical procedure for an illegal immigrant at a hospital. Claim, the illegal immigrant had a valid work permit. False. The illegal immigrant's work permit expired in 2025. Furthermore, a work permit does not grant legal status. Claim, the illegal immigrant was ordered removed in absentia. Yes, this is why illegal immigrants must show up for their removal proceedings. Legal obligations do not end because someone has changed their address. Claim, the illegal immigrant is here legally. This is false. This person is in the U.S. illegally. He entered illegally under the Biden administration. The illegal immigrant had no valid work permit, had no protective status, and had a final order of removal from the Department of Justice immigration judge. Claim, the illegal immigrant has received no pain medication. This is false. The illegal immigrant is receiving medical care around the clock, including pain medication. The claim, the illegal immigrant has been forced to sleep on the floor. Fact, this is false. The illegal immigrant was released from the hospital and arrived at the detention facility just a few hours later, where he slept on a bed. Illegal immigrants in ICE custody receive a higher standard of living than most prisons that hold U.S. citizens. Claim, the illegal immigrant was indiscriminately targeted by ICE. This is false. The illegal immigrant was the subject of a targeted vehicle stop. What makes someone a target of immigration enforcement is whether or not they are here illegally in the United States. And the statement from the Department of Homeland Security, sanctuary politicians and the mainstream media have wasted no time in spreading lies about an ICE officer involved shooting of an illegal immigrant in Austin, Texas. Contrary to their claims, this person is an illegal alien who has no legal status to be here and has been given some of the best medical care he's probably received in his life. No amount of smears and false narratives will slow down ICE from doing its job by removing dangerous illegal immigrants from our communities and making Americans safe again. Sanctuary politicians may continue to shamelessly protect illegal aliens, but the Trump administration will remain focused on protecting the American people. But think about that. When you go through it, you're talking about 1, 2, 3, 4, 5, 6, 7, 8 different lies.
2: Yeah, right.
1: Of things that didn't happen, that the right. lawyer was out there doing it from the initial point that this was an American citizen. Remember mm-hmm. that?
2: Yeah.
1: That first one that came out all across the board. It's what the left does, because their hope is that you'll just hear the press and the mainstream media covering what they're saying at the beginning, driving all the rage and emotion through falsehoods. And when the truth comes out a couple of days later, well, the same mainstream media doesn't cover that.
2: No, they don't. That's, you know, they want it to be the hot story of the weekend, the hot story of the moment, the hot story of the day, and fill it full of lies. And they carry the water of those lies without double checking as to what goes on. And there is no real, and that to me is not even investigative journalism. Right. When you're just trying to find the facts, OK, if the lawyer is claiming all these things, wouldn't you want to back that up and find out, hey, did that actually happen? But we've seen this before. We saw the Border Patrol story agents whipping people.
1: Yeah. Never happened.
2: Never happened. Never happened. Yep. Well, Charlottesville, the media would carry the water.
1: Still today?
2: Still today, people believe it.
1: That lie is still out there.
2: Yeah. It's the one, if you look at Michael Rappaport, who used to be a hardcore liberal, it's the one story when he did the research on it, finally. It took him a while, but he got around to it. I think he said it was spring of 24. Got around to doing the research, and I guess he saw somebody's claim that wasn't the entire statement by Trump. So he went and looked up the entire statement. And then he was curious about everything else the Democrats lied about. But in today's world, man, all you have to do is say the word ICE. And it's over. You're not going to get anything, any kind of fair treatment by the media, because they're not journalists. They're activists. They don't care about the truth. They don't care about finding the truth. And when the truth finally comes out, they have no interest in telling you the truth.
1: What I find really interesting, and we said this the other day, that when it comes to the polling on not just illegal immigrant criminals, but when it came to the polling on, you know, for example, if you fit, you know, what DHS says, you know, this guy is, he got the final order for removal, he's still here, should he be removed? The vast majority of the public said yes, including Hispanics.
2: Yeah. Yeah.
1: Now it seems they've turned on that.
2: Yeah.
1: And I don't blame Trump for that, because Trump was following what the public was saying the public wanted to be done.
2: Right.
1: Now, the public didn't like to see how the sausage was made. And you had members of the administration that wanted to publicize basically riots in the street because they believed it would help them. And it did not.
2: It did not. No, I mean, it was, you know, the Tom Homan approach was always going to be the best approach. And that is just go in to get the job done. You do it in a way where there's not this massive show of force. You don't need the show of force, because the show of force is going to inevitably draw out the protesters. And a few of those protesters might decide to get violent. We've seen that before. We know the history of the left when they protest.
1: Right.
2: The recent history.
1: Right. And it doesn't justify the demonization of ICE.
2: Right.
1: As we've said, just like any, you know, police officer out there, any law enforcement, if you break the law and you're in law enforcement, you should get the book thrown at you.
2: Right.
1: But to compare ICE to terrorists or the Gestapo in the two incidences in Minneapolis, which is a lie to do that. It's a complete lie, again, to do that because, again, as we all know, those were people who struggled and threatened law enforcement at that point.
2: Right.
1: One with the vehicle, and they found a gun on the other person.
2: Right.
1: And when those things happen, you know, that's not the Gestapo.
2: Right.
1: And the other thing that I find fascinating is the left is screaming at the Trump administration saying you should only be kicking out illegal immigrants who have committed violent crimes. While at the same time, the testimony in Congress over the last 6 months have been angel mothers and fathers talking about how their American citizen children or wives or spouses or family members have been murdered by illegal immigrants protected by the sanctuary policies of the Democratic Party, and not one Democrat will speak up on it.
2: In fact, they've had basically this attitude, and actually one of them have said it, hey, we've heard this before. Why do we keep repeating the same stories?
1: Yeah.
2: So they want nothing of that. They really don't want.
1: It was Jayapal, right?
2: Jayapal, I believe.
1: Did that, yeah.
2: Yeah, so it's not, you know, this entire thing is not about, it's right out of the DSA playbook. You start by making the enforcement the bad guy. That the enforcement isn't working. The enforcement is what's wrong. The enforcement is the bad guy. You get that in people's minds. And then it becomes part of it seeps into pop culture. I've seen a couple of stand-up comedians actually bring it up. And not in a way where they were, like, angrily protesting. But the fact that they mentioned it tells me they're playing into the sensibility of the audience. Because the way they said it, basically, you're positioning these ICE agents as the bad guy. And the audience is laughing at that. That tells me that they believe on the left it's working, because if they can create that they can demonize them fully, the agents, then you do away with law enforcement. When you do away with law enforcement, we have a lawless society.
1: Yeah. And that's where you get defund the police.
2: Yep.
1: Defund ICE,
2: yes.
1: Defund the military.
2: Right. Get rid of the Senate.
1: Anything that's, well, you think about it. You know, we wish to protect the separation of powers. We want the three branches of government. But everything that they wish to do, because if you don't protect the three branches of government, the Bill of Rights is meaningless at that point.
2: You have nothing.
1: And so all across the board, the Democrats are basically stating the fact the people that are taking over our party want to do everything to make sure that an American citizen is not safe.
2: Right.
1: And they've got half the voting public right now that agrees with
2: it. Oh, yeah.
1: Well,
2: yeah.
1: You know, this is like the Massachusetts lesbian bar.
2: Mm.
1: Nothing makes any sense.
2: Right. But yet you get that much support.
1: Yeah.
2: That's why we've been saying for years, they're still winning elections. With this kind of insanity, they're winning elections.
1: And they're not going anywhere.
2: They're not done. No.
1: We are Red Eye Radio.
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0: Beer Runner Radio. He's Eric Cronin, and I'm Gary McNamara. Okay, I had a chuckle.
1: What?
0: What? A Babylon Bee headline. Man comforted by the knowledge that AI will destroy humanity before AOC can become president.
1: Well, okay. All right. Well, okay. Yeah, but if we're going to do that, if we know it's going to happen, if we learn, if the CEO of NVIDIA comes back and says, okay, I changed my mind, it is going to happen, then what I think we should do is take all the money you can, print all the money you can, make everybody a trillionaire for the last few years on this planet before the robots take over.
0: Right, because economics will just say we're not going to exist.
1: We're not
0: for those for the few years before.
1: The economy is going to, if they know that the robots are going to take over, and you know they are, then the economy is going to crash anyway. Of course, the money won't be worth anything, but I'll feel better. I'll have stacks of money.
0: We gave you the money, but it's not worth anything. But we gave you the money.
1: Well, you and I go back
0: to the imagery.
1: The people fighting for going back on the gold standard. We said, no. The water standard.
0: Yes.
1: That's going to be the most precious commodity. It's clean water. So, you know.
0: People say, well, if all goes to hell, I have gold. It's like, no, you want water.
1: Yeah. Aqua coins or whatever we want to call them, right?
0: Clean water and moist toilet or towelettes.
1: That's right.
0: From what's the movie?
1: Book of Eli.
0: Yes, exactly.
1: Yes.
0: and batteries.
1: And of course, and someone who can remember the Bible word for word.
0: Ah, yes, yes.
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9: Welcome to Music and the Spoken Word with the Tabernacle Choir and Orchestra at Temple Square. Conducting today's program are Mac Wilberg and Ryan Murphy, with organist Andrew Unsworth, and the spoken word by Derek Porter.

For generations, harbors have served as places of refuge, a safe haven where sailors and their ships can find shelter from the dangers of a storm. Yet, simply finding the harbor is not always enough. Especially on dark and stormy nights, captains often depend on a series of lights to guide them safely through the channel and into port. Historically, safe passage into a harbor was often marked by an upper light and a lower light, placed at different heights and some distance apart. As a ship prepared to enter the harbor, its captain would carefully align its course with both lights. This alignment helped ensure safe passage.

violent storm. The captain could clearly see the beam of the lighthouse, but the smaller harbor lights, the lower lights, had gone out. Unable to properly navigate the channel, the ship was wrecked and many lives were lost. As Moody told this story, renowned hymn writer Philip Bliss was listening and felt inspired to write the hymn now known as Brightly Beams Our Father's Mercy. The hymn reads in part, Brightly beams our Father's mercy from his lighthouse evermore. But to us, he gives the keeping of the lights along the shore. Let the lower lights be burning. Send a gleam across the wave. Some poor, fainting, struggling seaman, you may rescue, you may save. The lighthouse of God's love shines brightly, sending forth his mercy to all who will receive it. And God involves us in his work, entrusting us with the keeping of the lower lights. Our kindness, our service, and our invitations of friendship help the lower lights burn brightly, illuminating the way for all who are seeking refuge from the storms of life. Jesus said, "Let your light so shine that all may see your good works." May we each let our light shine, always remembering that our acts of service and love are reflections of his light. He is the light of the world. His light offers perpetual hope and heavenly guidance, and it can be seen across the waves by all who are searching for safe harbor.

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5: Cats have lived alongside humans for thousands of years, but they've never completely left their wild side behind. Even the cat curled up on your couch has a lot in common with its ancestors roaming the savannah. Jonathan Lossis is an evolutionary biologist and a professor at Washington University in St. Louis. He's spent decades studying how cats became the animals we know today.
6: If you looked out your kitchen window and saw an African wildcat, you would not say, "What is that African wildcat doing in my backyard?" But rather you would say, "What a cool looking cat. I've never seen one quite like it." So they do look a lot like domestic cats, but they are different in some ways.
5: For example, one difference is how domestic cats meow much more than their wild relatives.
6: The domestic cat has changed its meow. It's shorter in duration and more higher pitched. Apparently that's people, when you play them a meow of a domestic cat and a meow of an African wildcat, and you don't tell them which is which, people can definitely tell them apart, and they rate the domestic cat's meow much more pleasant to listen to.
5: Interestingly, wild colonies of cats don't really meow to each other very much.
6: It's a trait that has evolved during domestication. Moreover, any given cat will have several different meows, and they will use them in different contexts. And so they have evolved to be able to interact with us in ways that they can tell us, you know, I'm hungry, or I want to get out of this room, or whatever.
5: But zooming out, he argues that, in general, these felines aren't all that different from the original African wildcat.
6: Whereas most domesticated species, like dogs or cattle or pigs, are very different from their ancestor. But cats aren't very different at all from wildcats. In fact, when they occur together, they will interbreed readily and produce kittens.
5: We can get a better picture of this evolution by traveling back thousands of years to the Fertile Crescent in the Middle East. This region is where African wildcats eventually became part of human society.
6: People often think that domestication is something that we do to other species, that we breed them and transform them. But in many cases, such as this, it was the cat that really took the lead. And the idea is this, that in the Fertile Crescent, that's where people first settled down and lived in villages instead of being mobile hunter-gatherers. And they built villages and they started farming, the start of agriculture. And as you know, farms during the good season, they grow as much food as they can, and then they store what's left over for the lean season. And so you can picture these villages with huts or buildings with lots of extra food lying around. Well, of course, that attracts mice and rats who see that as a great bounty. And so the rodent population explodes. And in turn, some of the African wildcats, the bolder ones who were willing to enter a village, took advantage of all these rodents.
5: In other words, this relationship didn't begin because people went out looking for wildcats to bring home. The cats showed up on their own, drawn to the rodents living around human settlements. And for both sides, it worked because it kept the rodents at bay. Eventually, locals took more of a liking to these cats and started putting out food and bedding, too.
6: And then again, the boldest cats would maybe enter the houses to take advantage of that. And those cats would have more kittens that would have the same behavioral traits. And then people would continue to be good to them. Perhaps the cats that entered the houses, they would start petting them because kittens are adorable. And the cats that would let themselves be touched would get more food. And we would go through this dance where cats increasingly evolved to adapt to living with us. And we, in turn, treated them better and better. And eventually, the African wildcat turned into the domestic cat.
5: Zoom in on Egypt about 3,500 years ago, and you can see how Egyptians loved cats. Paintings and inscriptions still found on tomb walls show how these animals became part of the Egyptian family. They ate meals from bowls underneath the dining room table, wore handmade collars, and came along on family outings.
6: And then a little bit later, cats became revered, that the ancient Egyptians had a whole bunch of gods that they worshipped. And these gods, each god had its own totem animal. And about 3,000 years ago, the predominant goddess, the number one goddess, if you will, was named Bastet. And she was usually pictured as a woman with the head of a cat. And as a result, cats were revered, and people, if their own pet cat died, they would shave their eyebrows, and it became an offense punishable by death to kill a cat and so on.
5: However, Lossis says there was also a dark side to this admiration that was rooted in Egyptian sacrifice and testament.
6: When Egyptians went to temples to pray to their god, to pray to the goddess Bastet, or maybe to ask for some offering from the goddess, asking something she needs, Bastet, can you, whatever, they would take a votive offering, which people sometimes today do when they go to a religious place. But instead of a candle or something else, what they would take is a cat mummy. And this is horrible, so close your ears if you don't want to hear it. But what they would do in the temple grounds is they would breed lots and lots of cats and then kill them and make them into mummies that people would buy and take to the temple as a votive offering. So even though they revered cats in general, they often made these cat mummies by the thousands.
5: One upside is that because they were mummified and preserved, archaeologists can still use them to learn more about the ancient cats that lived thousands of years ago. A 2025 study published in the journal Science analyzed 87 ancient and modern cat genomes. The findings suggest domestic cats reached Europe about 2,000 years ago, later than researchers once thought, and spread more widely during the Roman Empire. And experts say that these ancient cats didn't look that much different from the cats we have today. Egyptian felines typically had spotted or striped coats and short, light-colored fur to withstand the heat. For all that's changed over thousands of years, the basic cat has stayed remarkably familiar. Their surroundings have changed a lot more than they have. Lawsis doesn't know exactly what they'll look like far into the future, but he's pretty sure that they'll still be here.
6: Just as that first cat 30 million years ago gave rise to the great variety of cats today, I think the future will definitely have a diversity of cats, and most of them will have evolved from the domestic cat. So our cats today are the ancestors of the cats that will be around in the future.
5: To learn more about this topic and our guest, Jonathan Lawsis, head to viewpointsradio.org. You can also check out his book, The Cat's Meow, How Cats Evolved from the Savannah to Your Sofa. To find more behind the scenes and to support our show, follow Viewpoints Radio on Instagram, YouTube, Facebook, and X. This story was written by our executive producer, Amira Zaveri. Studio designed by Jay Silvers. I'm Gary Price.
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7: 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And in many ways, like that is really hard for me to do, seated meditation and being quiet. But I sometimes find a similar effect from riding a motorcycle because you're focused on doing one thing, which is riding your motorcycle, but you use your sense of hearing to hear for traffic. 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
8: Today, Yu is an MSF certified rider coach, motorcycle safety expert, and spokesperson for the Motorcycle Safety Foundation. Go back to 2001, and she was a journalist living in Maryland and working in Virginia. Her commute was about 50 miles each way. and she got into riding because she wanted a more interesting way to make the trip.
7: I used to drive to work, and it just kind of sometimes got a little, you know, dull. And I was like, there must be a more fun way to commute to work and also realistically to save on fuel. So because I used to bicycle a lot when I lived in New York City, I was like, you know what? I think a motorcycle might be the way to do this. So I went ahead and took a class, the Motorcycle Safety Foundation Basic Rider course. I got my license, and then I bought a little smaller bike to begin with. But it not only provided just such a great feeling when I'm commuting, you know, I really felt like part of the travel. I can smell different smells and feel the temperature changes, and it was really an active way to commute. I had so much fun with it that I just started incorporating motorcycles to more parts of my life.
8: 25 years later, she's built up her collection and now owns 16 motorcycles. She and her husband plan entire trips around different rides and have found a community along the way.
7: I have certainly found a lot of new friends through motorcycling. It's probably one of the most amazing things I realized is when you're out there riding on a motorcycle, like just on the road, my husband and I have pulled over to the side before just to like check our maps, make sure we're going the right way. Inevitably, we get one or two other people on motorcycles. They always pull up and say, hey, are you okay? Just checking in. I have not had that happen to me in a car, but motorcyclists, we do kind of have this unspoken community already. You know, we're all out there on the roads. We are aware that there are risks out there. So we kind of feel like we have to look out for one another.
8: Part of what keeps her coming back is how different the road feels on two wheels. You're exposed to the crisp air, the smell of the ocean, and all of the sights and sounds around you. But that closeness to the road also means there's far less protection if something goes wrong. In 2024, the National Highway Traffic Safety Administration reported that more than 6,200 motorcyclists were killed in traffic crashes. That's 16% of all traffic deaths, even though motorcycles made up less than 1% of all vehicle miles traveled. That's one of the highest totals recorded since at least 1975.
7: You don't want to get hit. You don't want to get in a crash. Again, motorcyclists are just more exposed to the roads. You know, just like if you're a pedestrian or riding a bicycle, you just don't have the cage around you.
8: Even if you have zero interest in ever riding one, motorcycle safety still involves every driver or bicyclist on the road. Yu says one of the biggest problems is visibility.
7: One of the number one things we hear from drivers when they, you know, do run into a motorcycle is, I didn't see them. We always say, ride like you're invisible. So just don't assume other drivers see you. If you kind of ride with the mindset that a car is going to pull into your path, you'll naturally be more alert. You'll pay closer attention to what's happening around you. And also a lot of times too, there's something called inattentional blindness. And that means that a person doesn't see what should be very clearly visible to them. So sometimes you might, as a motorcycle rider, look and say, oh, I made eye contact with the driver. But what you might not realize is they didn't actually make eye contact with you. They literally saw right through you, and they saw the truck right next to you, but they didn't see you.
8: And this can be especially dangerous at intersections. The National Highway Traffic Safety Administration found that in 2024, there were more than 3,300 fatal two-vehicle crashes between a motorcycle and another vehicle. In almost half of these crashes, the other vehicle was turning left and failed to see the oncoming motorcycle. From the other side of the handlebars, Yu always assumes she hasn't been seen at all. After more than two decades of riding, she says she's developed what feels like a sixth sense for the small decisions drivers are about to make.
7: I've been riding since 2001, so over 20 years. I will say, and you know, knock on wood, but I have not been in a crash, nor have I really had a near crash in all my years riding. And that's because I approach things with the safety mindset. You know, I know road rage is something that happens no matter what type of vehicle you're in. And I just really try to avoid any of that because I'm on a motorcycle. And if it's between me and a car or me and a truck, we know who's going to win. So if someone I know already, like when you ride motorcycles, you sometimes build this sixth sense. I can already predict what that driver's going to do. So anytime there's maybe about, 40 feet between me and the car in front of me, I'm like, I'm pretty sure someone's going to pull up and cut in front of me. And when they do, whether they use their signals or not, I just let them do it. Because again, it's not saving me a whole, it's not going to save me an hour of time if I get in front of that person.
8: And if you're biking or driving near a motorcycle, being predictable helps too. Always signal early, check blind spots, and don't make the rider guess where you're headed.
7: Another misconception too is that motorcycles are small, so they don't need as much room. Well, they are allowed and do take up a whole lane. And also motorcycles, they may be smaller than a car's, but the rider still needs room to sometimes maneuver safely. There might be something on the road in your lane, like debris or something falls out. Like they'd have to get around that too. So motorcycles do need room. Keep a good sort of space cushion around them. Give them space.
8: For current and future motorcycle riders, the basic safety advice is straightforward. Get formal training. Wear a Department of Transportation compliant helmet. Invest in protective clothing, and always ride sober. The National Highway Traffic Safety Administration says that 40% of motorcycle riders who died in single-vehicle crashes in 2024 were impaired by alcohol. And as we begin leaning into fall, keep a lookout for changing road conditions.
7: One thing for motorcyclists to really look out for, too, is like fallen leaves or grass clippings, because riding over those can really be as slippery as riding over ice. So we always encourage people to either try to avoid those if possible. If you are riding over leaves or anything slippery, a lot of times you can just coast over it. So no quick actions. Don't brake really hard or quickly over it. Don't really throttle through it. Just kind of, maintain your speed and coast through it.
8: For you, riding is both an adventure and a calming reset.
7: The word that pops into my head is possibility, because there's so many things I can do. But also, one of the things I love about riding is that, in a way, nothing bothers me. Like, I don't think about work troubles. I don't think about a fight I may have had, with my mom. That can just sort of melt away, because I have to stay focused on my riding so I can make sure I'm safe and make sure everyone else is safe. So that's one of the things that it really just forces you to be mindful.
8: To learn more about motorcycle safety and our guest, Andrea Yu, you can visit msf-usa.org. 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I'm Marty Peterson.
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17: This is Viewpoints Explained. I'm Ebony McMorris. In Philadelphia, the Academy of Natural Sciences announced it's closing its public museum permanently at the end of this month due to budget cuts. It first opened in 1828 and is the country's oldest natural science research institution and museum. Before this year, the organization had reduced its operating hours and staff in order to trim costs. However, these cuts weren't enough. The Academy said that federal budget cuts and drops in overall visitors were two big drivers that led to this decision. Sadly, this closure in Philadelphia is part of a broader issue. Many museums across the country are struggling to keep afloat as operating costs rise and funding from both government and private donors fall. A 2025 survey of more than 500 museum directors by the American Alliance of Museums found that 55% were still seeing fewer visitors than in 2019. More so, about a third had also lost government grants of contracts following federal changes under the Trump administration. Two-thirds of these museums said that they're still struggling to recoup the lost funding. This matters because most museums don't survive on ticket sales alone. It's a combination of admissions, membership, donors, and foundations and government grants. When attendance is down, costs are up, and grant money disappears. There's not a ton of other options to fall back on. As a society, museums are important because they support school programs and independent learning at any age. They also help preserve artifacts and scientific collections and help bring awareness to conservation and preservation efforts. Right now, more museums are trying to adopt through new programs, partnerships, and fundraising. If you're able to, support your local museum this fall by planning a visit or signing up for membership. That's Viewpoints Explained for this week. I'm Ebony McMorris.
19: Welcome to Culture Crash, where we examine what's new and old in entertainment. The new movie Coyote vs. Acme is a Looney Tunes adventure that traveled as roundabout a road to release as any movie I can think of. The film, which began production in 2018, was shelved by Warner Brothers in 2023 for a tax write-off. This meant the movie, which was already finished, would never be seen publicly. After much outcry, the company in 2025 reversed course and allowed Ketchup Entertainment to pay a reported $50 million to acquire the finished film. Finally, in August 2026, Coyote vs. Acme was released into theaters, admittedly with much less fanfare and virtually no marketing. And the critical and public consensus both say that the movie is really good. The film blends animation and live-action filmmaking to tell the story of Wile E. Coyote, bringing the Acme Corporation to court after their products continue to gravely injure him and foil his pursuit of the Roadrunner. Starring Will Forte, Lana Condor, and John Cena, Coyote vs. Acme is a family-friendly courtroom comedy that had my theater laughing throughout its runtime. Typically, you'd expect a movie that was set to be erased from existence to feel incomplete or to be a total swing and a miss, but that is not the case here. Speculation abounds as to why Warner Brothers saw such little value in the title. What seems apparent to me is that with a proper Looney Tunes-sized marketing push, there's no reason to believe Coyote vs. Acme couldn't have been a hit. Instead, director Dave Green and company will have to settle for being grateful the movie is being seen at all. Fun, zany, and completely worth seeing, Coyote vs. Acme is now in theaters. I'm Evan Rook.
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27: From ABC News, I'm Chuck Sievertson. Good morning. Affecting many millions, the nor'easter slamming the East Coast, delivering dangerous surf, flooding in North Carolina and New Jersey. Full impact expected tonight from New Jersey to New England, says ABC News forecaster Lee Goldberg in New York.
28: 50-mile-per-hour gusts from Atlantic City to eastern Long Island over into southern New England. Then we really hit the peak of this storm. This is later Saturday into Saturday night. It's really winding up and unfortunately putting on the brakes and starting to bend toward parts of New Jersey, enhancing all the water that's getting pushed in toward the shore.
27: FlightAware reports more than 360 flight cancellations nationwide, majority at Boston Logan Airport. Amtrak has canceled all trains between Boston and New York. A win for Missouri Democrats. The Supreme Court last evening blocked a newly drawn Republican-favored map for the upcoming midterms. Too close to the election, says the court. Trump administration has scored a win in its attempts to search the voter rolls for non-citizen voting, something election experts say is rare. The Supreme Court, in a 6-3 decision, allows the Department of Homeland Security to expand a 40-year-old immigration database. But there have been a lot of false positives, says one expert.
29: Given the number of false positives, meaning the number of actual citizens who are being tagged as non-citizens, who will then have to jump through those hurdles, that's a significant problem and may well lead to some severe disenfranchisement.
27: ABC News legal contributor James Sample. President Trump called his White House summit with China's President Xi productive, but no word about any agreements. New Mexico jury found Facebook's parent company Meta deceived users, allowing data to be harvested in a data breach. New Mexico Attorney General Raul Torres.
30: Each of those counts is subject to a maximum penalty of $5,000 per violation. So in theory, this company is facing a civil penalty in excess of $219 billion.
27: Listening to ABC News.
31: Well, it's official.
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14: I was listening to the Cardinals broadcast on the drive, and it just wasn't the same. It was a lot better. That's not true. Ron Wolfley joins us. So from the Wolf and Luke show, we talk Cardinals football. Were you surprised yesterday?
15: Yes, I was. There's no doubt about it. Coming into this game, especially the Chargers, the way they're built on the line of scrimmage on both sides of the ball, Brew. Very, very physical. This was a playoff team last year that won 11 games. As a matter of fact, this is Jim Harbaugh. Jim Harbaugh's got a culture, and it's all about the line of scrimmage and being physical on the line of scrimmage. And from time to time last year, this is what gave the Arizona Cardinals some issues. Coming into this game in week one, of course, looking at that front seven of the Chargers, a very, very good, a top 10 defense from a year ago. This was going to be a tall task, especially on the line of scrimmage. And the Arizona Cardinals offensive line did a great job giving Jacoby Brissett just enough time to pick apart the Chargers secondary, which once again is a good secondary. There were a lot of surprises. Listen, bro, I'm taking a prove it mentality for the Arizona Cardinals this year. Prove it.
14: Yeah.
15: Okay. As it should be. It always is like that anyways. As a pro, individually, go prove you belong. Collectively, as a team, go prove you can come together as a team and play well. That's exactly what the Cardinals did, and they did it in all three phases, offensively, defensively, and in transition.
14: When you look at how they pulled this off yesterday, I was watching, there's some videos that are up online now. There was a lot of mistakes made by the offensive line of the Chargers, but the defense seemed like they didn't seem surprised by this. They almost walked off the field when this game was over with kind of a, do all your talking attitude. I really loved what I saw from the way this team responded to the win. It was, they didn't seem surprised by this.
15: No, they were not surprised. And Nick Rollis, as a defensive coordinator, you got to remember he was kept over from last year. A lot of people that upset a lot of people at the Red Sea. They were like, what are you doing? Are you kidding me? This Nick Rollis last year was not to blame for what happened to the Arizona Cardinals. The fact that they lost as many defensive players as they did, that was the real issue. But I just have to say this quickly. As well, the defense, they surprised. There's no doubt about it. They went out and they played super well against Justin Herbert, of course. But it was really the offensive side of the ball that caught my attention.
14: Yeah.
15: And the reason being is because Jacoby Brissett played so well. Oh, my goodness. The offensive line was good enough. The Arizona Cardinals have skill. When you think of Michael Wilson at the wide receiver position, Marvin Harrison Jr., even though he was only targeted three times. Interesting. More on this as the conversation unfolds. Trey McBride, the best tight end in the league. Jeremiah Love and Tyler Allgeier as well. They have an awful lot of talent, proven talent in the NFL. But that offensive line has got to come together and continue to produce, because your talent is only going to be as good as your offensive line will allow them to be.
14: When you saw how, they drive down, they score. But it was the drive itself. How many plays was a big chunk plays? They actually control the line of scrimmage. They drive down, they score. The Chargers come back, they score. And you think, okay, all right, this is kind of what we're up against. The defense is not going to be able to hold up. And then from that moment on, it seemed as if the Cardinals controlled the game. They controlled the drives. They didn't give the Chargers the ball. The defense was fresh in the fourth quarter. That appeared to be the case. This seemed like a game plan that we haven't seen in a long time in Arizona.
15: Yeah, I think Mike LaFleur, of course, and his new staff, I think they had a very good game plan coming into it. But you know the way I feel about this, bro. You can have the best game plan in the world. If your players don't go out and do their job, if they don't go out and execute, that game plan means jack.
14: Right.
15: As my old coach used to say, you can draw all those X's and O's up on that board. But when those X's and O's start breathing and taking the garbage out on Tuesday, suddenly you're going to have all sorts of mental errors that also come into play. It's only natural, and it's because human beings are playing this game. But the Cardinals pulled it together, man. They pulled a upset in week one. But let me also say, bro, that this is commonplace in the National Football League. Now, I'm not trying to diminish what the Cardinals did in any way, shape, or form. But there weren't a lot of people that saw all the Arizona Cardinals going into the Chargers building and beating them in week one. There's not a lot of people that saw this upset coming. And because of that, this could be a week one hiccup. Go do it again.
14: Yeah.
15: And I think, the Cardinals, this is what they're going to do. The Seattle Seahawks are coming to town, and I think they're going to be super physical. And I think they have a chance of actually beating the Seahawks because of the quarterback situation.
14: One of the experts, when they do their predictions for the games, one of the television experts, can't remember which one of the predictors it was, predicted the Chargers to win that game 38-10.
15: Yeah.
14: 38-10.
15: Yes.
14: And there wasn't a big argument that that was out of the question.
15: True. The Arizona Cardinals were the biggest underdog in week one.
14: Yes.
15: I think it was 9.5. It was the biggest underdog, and you know me, I'm not a big gambler.
14: Yeah.
15: Okay, so I don't know the lines and how they move for the most part. I don't understand the concept of gambling. I've got this and I'm going to try to turn it into this. I don't get that. Okay. But having said that, once again, the Cardinals were the biggest underdog in week one. And to be able to go out and play the way they did, I love that, man, because it's just, it says so much about the guys that are inside the locker room. I'm not going to believe what you say. Tell tell me I can't do it, and then watch me do it.
14: And listening, when you say that, I was listening to the broadcast, and they were talking about can the Cardinals close this out? Can they shut the door? Because the doubters had it was that's a real question. Can they continue? Can they? And they did. They shut the door when they needed to.
15: Here's the greatest thing about it was it happened in transition as well.
14: Yes.
15: On the punt team, they blocked that punt. It was 16-14. There it was. It was in the fourth quarter, and they blocked that punt. And then, yeah, they eventually took possession of the ball on the Chargers' 2-yard line. And then suddenly you had Trey McBride run the out route, and Jacoby Brissett put it on him. And suddenly it went from a 16-14 Cardinal lead to 23-14. And that was the biggest play of that game.
14: And it wasn't right after that when Herbert threw that long interception where the Cardinals took over again at their own two. He forcing right. them to throw into double coverage, forcing them to press a little bit, and it worked.
15: It worked, and there was Dewey.
14: Yeah.
15: Andrew Wingard.
14: Yes.
15: There he was, acquired from Jacksonville, as a matter of fact. And, you know, it was a situation where he made a great play on the ball, but that was an ill-advised, desperate pass, if you ask me. And you know what? The Cardinals made him do exactly what you should do when there's an ill-advised, desperate pass.
14: Make them pay.
15: That's right.
14: Man, I appreciate the time as always. I hope we get to do we're supposed to do this every week.
15: This
14: I love
15: is
14: this.
15: Be great.
14: Yeah, it's going to be fun.
15: This
14: I appreciate
15: is
14: be it,
15: Wolf. Great, buddy. It's going to settle down as well.
14: Thanks, Ron. That's okay. Ron Wolfley from the Wolf and Luke Show joining us for a few moments.
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9: All right, Maricopa County is hiring 4,000 employees to work for the general election. Joining us to talk about it is the Deputy Elections Director, Jennifer Leeward. It's great to see you again.
10: Nice to see you, too. You were in our building the last time we saw you.
9: And I never really got a chance to thank you for that. Patricia and I both got a tour, and I had been once before, but to see behind the scenes and how things were working for the primary election, it makes it easier for us to talk about when we've actually seen people at work. It's a fascinating process.
10: It is very complex, and there's a lot of moving pieces. And that's why when there's an opportunity like this to come and work for an election, we have the community come in and they do the bulk of those jobs so that they can see just how complex, but also how much effort goes into making sure that we have free and fair elections.
9: So it has got to be Maricopa County is a massive county in landmass, not just in population. So making sure that there's convenience and a place for everybody to get to that's pretty close to where they live is not an easy task. So to get people there, you're hiring 4,000. How quickly do you need them? Can you kind of lay out what the jobs are? And what I love about this, there's a lot of people out there that have questions or concerns. And usually when they do this, it solves all those issues.
10: Absolutely. We welcome everybody from the community to apply. But we will have 254 vote centers on election day. And we bring everything that's needed to a vote center. So the tables, the chairs, the signage, the printers for the ballot. It's everything you could imagine. So we have a very large warehouse, which you recently saw, and it is full of all the equipment. So we hire things like truck drivers who are going to be taking all of that equipment out to the vote centers. We have to hire people with some technical knowledge so that they can go out and they can help troubleshoot the technology. We also have to hire all the people to process the ballots that come in. We will probably have 60% of our 2.5 million voters cast a ballot. 80% of people in America County cast their ballot via mail. So we have to be processing all of those. And that's all in support of the over 3,000 poll workers who are the face of our elections.
9: So the big question for people is training. Do you give them in advance everything they need to do the job so they don't have to be trained in any of this? You'll train them before the job starts.
10: Absolutely. There's just a couple of requirements. You'd have to be a registered voter in Arizona. So everybody working in our building is a registered voter. And to work inside the tabulation center, you do have to pass the background check because security is always a big concern for us. And then I think it's just a willingness to work with people who are different than you. Most of our jobs require people of different parties to be acting in that role, whether you're picking up ballots or you're in the tabulation center. And so you have to be open-minded because when you come into our building, you don't get to talk about politics.
9: Yeah.
10: You get to talk about

0: Your favorite sports teams or your grandchildren. So I think folks who are willing to sort of set their politics aside at the door would be a great fit.
1: One of the things that when we toured the building that was fascinating to me was watching how the people were working together on those issues, where you had people looking at ballots and obviously it was either an independent or a Democrat or a Republican, but you have different sets of eyes, and how it was really a well-oiled machine and how everybody was working pretty diligently.
0: Yeah, Arizona election laws are super complex, but when you break them down into each of the sections that they're responsible for, and we do have full-time staff who work year-round, but it's only about 70 to 80 people who work year-round, we're able to make sure that the training is the same for each person so that everybody is doing it the same way, and it actually helps simplify it a little bit because the laws, I mean, our statute book is several inches thick, but following those laws is of the utmost important to us.
1: So it's kind of, I guess, a personal question, but how do you go from 70 or 80 employees? How do you balloon that so quickly up to 4,000?
0: Well, for anybody that owns their own business, they know how difficult hiring can
1: be.
0: And our recruiters are unbelievable. So we actually hired a couple of months ago temporary recruiters to supplement the few that we have. And we get out, we talk to the press, we email people who've worked for us before. We have amazing poll workers who come year after year after year. And so hiring those poll workers is a sort of a division within itself. And the county has had to really work hard to streamline the background check and the application process. But we hope that when somebody does apply, it's a pretty simple process. We have to pay every worker at an election. The only volunteers in elections are the observers from the parties, which is so important. The Republican, the Democratic, the Green. They all have volunteers who come out and basically oversee everything we do. But we do have to pay the election workers, so they become a temporary employee with the county. And I will put out a little secret. A lot of our full-time staff were once temporary employees. So it also helps get their foot in the door.
1: When you, one of the things I've noticed is, because I vote early, but I do it in person. So I will go the weekend before to a voting center, because we're so busy on election day that I can't risk not being able to do one or the other the right way. And every time I've been, they are always so very friendly. And this is a dumb question, but is that part of the training?
0: I think what we try to instill on our poll workers is, again, they're the face of elections, but these people genuinely love what they do. If you've ever been in there when somebody was a first-time voter, the poll workers will announce it. It's such a great thing.
1: The time before, it was at Paradise Valley Community College at a voting center. And while I was there getting checked in, a young girl came in to vote that was a first time voter, and they announced that she was a first time voter, and everybody cheered. And it was nice to see a young person that wanted to vote, but then to get recognized. It sounds silly, but it was terrific. It really, the atmosphere in there was very friendly. It could be a tense time with different political parties, but they made it an experience that actually was a fun experience.
0: We really do try to give our poll workers the tools that they need, and the head poll worker, if you will, the manager of that vote center, is called an inspector. They have additional training to help de-escalate situations, because, you know, elections are very tense time. And so we do give training to help our poll workers have those skills. We also give extensive training to the workers who are in our building, how to be safe, how to ensure that you are following the laws. And they all take a sworn oath to follow the law. And so we really try to instill in them the gravity of what they're doing. And everybody that I've met and worked with takes their job very seriously.
1: So if somebody wants to do this, do they get to choose the job they're going to do, or do you assign them a position? How does that work?
0: For the workers in our tabulation center, you actually can choose based on what your skill set is. If you maybe drove for a job. My dad was a pharmaceutical salesman. He loves to be behind the wheel. You could apply to be a truck driver. If you prefer to be indoors, you can be a tabulation clerk. With the poll workers, we're reaching out to all the poll workers who worked in the primary, and we have statutes that say this poll worker must be of a different party than this poll worker. But for the most part, the jobs that we have in our tabulation center, which can last for a couple of days to a couple of weeks, you can pick what you enjoy doing, and people, They do. They love it.
1: So if somebody is interested and they just want to look into it, where do they get the information?
0: Easy. It's getinvolved.maricopa.vote. And if you forget to get involved, you can just go to maricopa.vote. And we have all the information that you need there. The online, the application is online. With the tabulation jobs, it's between $18 and $23 an hour. And we have an incentive for workers who work a certain amount of shifts. They can actually get a $1,250 bonus.
1: Wow.
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12: ABC News, I'm Chuck Sievertson. Tens of millions affected by the nor'easter slamming the East Coast. There's dangerous surf and flooding in North Carolina, New Jersey. The height of the storm is expected to be tonight from New Jersey to New England. ABC's Marcus Solis getting pounded by heavy rain in Long Beach, New York, on the south shore of Long Island.
13: There are strong waves here really crashing into the beach, and that's the concern here in Long Beach and South Shore communities. Beach erosion from all of this onshore wind that is pushing the water onto the beach.
12: The Supreme Court has blocked a newly drawn Republican-favored map for the upcoming midterms in Missouri. Too close to the election, says the court. President Trump and Chinese President Xi calling their White House summit productive, but no agreements announced. A New Mexico jury finds Meta deceived users, allowing a data breach. A judge could fine them tens of billions. This is ABC News.
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1: Joining us in studio is the county recorder, Justin Heap. It's always good to see you. I always appreciate you coming down here. Let's talk, first of all, about Voter Registration Day, National Voter Registration Day. What are the voters or people that want to register? What do they need to know? How can they do it?
22: Well, as you said, this is National Voter Registration Day, so it's a good opportunity for us, the recorders who are in charge of voter registration, to get out there and encourage people who want to vote in this upcoming election to register. This is a little bit in advance of the deadline, but if you're not registered to vote and you intend to vote in this election cycle, the deadline in Arizona to vote is going to be October 5th. After that point, you can't register, get a new registration and vote. You can't do it on election day. So we're encouraging everyone who wants to take that opportunity and exercise their civic right to vote that they get registered with our office.
1: Somebody that's moved, what do they need to do to make sure they're voting in the right election?
22: Look, it's always a good idea for people to make sure their information is current. Mm-hmm. The easiest place to go, it would just go to beballotready.maricopa.vote. That takes us to our website and check your voter status. You can log in with your information and it'll show you your current address. Make sure you have the right address and that you are designated to receive a ballot this time around.
1: Because I moved recently and I went through the process. I just wanted you to be able to tell people, because I think that's typical for a lot of voters, is that the last thing you think about until it's election season is, oh my gosh, I moved, but to have an update on my information.
22: Yeah, that's right. People notify the DMV and other offices, but you know, the last person they think is, I should contact the county recorder and let them know I've changed. But and they will have an opportunity to, you know, change during the election. There's time to do it, but if they wait until election day, there's going to be a cutoff where we can't send them a new ballot, we can't issue, and their only option is going to be to vote on election day. They can still come in person up until 7 p.m. on election day, show their ID, get their information updated, and they can vote in person. But for mail-in ballots, we have cutoffs of when we can mail those out and send those. So it's important to check it up front.
1: When are some of those dates, you know, off the top of your head, when ballots are going to be going out, when the mail-in ballots start going out to voters?
22: Yeah, the mail-in ballots will actually very, very soon here. So September 19th is the first ballots go out, and those go out to what we call UACABA voters. That's military and overseas voters. Those have to go out in advance, so they go out very soon. Mail-in ballots to the general election will go out on the 7th of October. And then people will have up until the 23rd to request a ballot or a replacement ballot. That was the deadline I mentioned. If you have the wrong information or wrong address, they have until the 23rd to request to update that and get a new ballot. After that point, they'll need to come into one of our voting locations and vote in person.
1: How much has the new law helped you with the when I went in to vote early? Because I go early because I vote in person. I don't on election days. The only person busier on election day than us is you. Mm-hmm. And so I go early and vote. I was able to show my ID. They stamped the envelope. I got a text message that said, we received your ballot. Then your ballot's been counted. It was done very, very quickly. Does that make your life easier?
22: I mean, it does. I think, and look, it's a win-win for everybody. I think, you know, most people would rather, you know, have their ID verified than go through the process we normally would with signature verification, all of that. But look, we did implement this, and to make sure your voters are clear, we do have a law change now. If you can bring your mail-in ballot into an early voting location, those will be posted online at locations.maricopa.vote. Go to your local location. You can bring that envelope in, show ID, and they can stamp and verify that ballot. And that goes all the way to election day. You can, if you're still holding on to your green envelope on election day, you can still bring that into a polling location. You can verify your ID. They will open that envelope and tabulate that ballot on site. So in the primary, it was pretty successful. I think about a third of the voters bringing in early ballots at that time took that option. I mean, we encourage as many people to. Yeah. I'd love to see it. You know, I'd love to see 90% of the voters verify their ID. It makes it more secure, and it makes it much faster on our end to get those things through. You don't have to worry about curing or other issues with your ballot after that fact.
1: And you also know that your ballot's been counted. So when they drop those first numbers, you're included in those first numbers because it's been tabulated, because the early voters, what they call late earlies, they get dropped off. They are the ones that come in days and days and days later when there was so many of them, right?
22: Right. Yeah. We've gotten up to 300,000 ballots dropped off on election night. Those don't get to us until the next day. And that was the reason why we've had a lot of delay in the past 5 or 6 days or a week or more for the recorder to even finish signature verification and get those. So, look, we've done a lot at our office to improve the speed and accuracy of that test. I mean, I'm confident even with a large number, we'll have those done by middle of the day, the day after elections. But yes, the more of them that that are tabulated on election day, either at the site or because they verified ID, the faster we can get those results out. And mostly, I mean, what people are mostly concerned about is not the final count, it's can we call a race
1: right
22: there? And if we have close races and it takes us 7 days before anyone can tell you who won the race, people won't accept that. It just creates more problems. So we definitely want to see.
1: Well, and I like what you said about speed and accuracy, because ideally we want both, but I like the fact that you want to obviously you want to get it as done as quickly as possible, but it's got to be accurate. And so anything that a voter can do, drop your ballot off, bring your ID so that you can have it verified ahead of time, it just helps your office with that workload that's going to happen after election day.
22: That's correct. It does. And we want to conserve, but also it's a good option for voters. There are a lot of voters who like the mail-in ballot, but you know, aren't so trustworthy of just putting it in a mailbox and expecting it to get back and all that intermediary transit. So, you know, for voters who would like to want the time at home to vote a mail-in ballot that they can study, a good option is to bring it into a site, get it ID verified. Even on election day, you can bring that in, get it ID verified and tabulated on site on election day. So these are going to be dramatic improvements, I think.
1: So what the president was trying to do with mail-in ballots and what the Supreme Court decision was really doesn't have much of an effect on Arizona either way, did it?
22: It really wouldn't. I mean, there's a lot of people both, you know, excited and lamenting what happened. Regardless of what the Supreme Court did, the Arizona already is in compliance with what the Trump administration was attempting to do. Essentially, that ruling said, look, you need to do these five things in order to, you know, to use the post office service. Arizona law has already been doing those things for many years. And so, you know, whether the court ruled one way or the other, it wouldn't have affected Arizona. It could have had a dramatic effect on states that have not been in compliance. But here in Arizona, the election would have run smoothly either way. And we'll see. There's still issues out. I mean, the court is, you know, there's still this case isn't completely dead. It's going to continue to go on. But the court is essentially saying, look, we're not going to stay or put orders in place right now this close to an election because it might be too destructive to the system. But those questions will be resolved and we'll see how the Supreme Court takes them.
1: So the last question about early ballots is the date. What is the safe date for people to mail them in? If you're holding on to it, what is there a date? How far out from the election day should they drop it in the mail to make sure you get it in time?
22: We generally say so is at least five business days beforehand. So the election is November 3rd. So the 27th of October is the last date. We recommend you put that in the mail if you want to make sure we get it.
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1: You know, it's always fun to be in the presence of greatness, and none better when it comes to basketball. Mike D'Antoni, a Hall of Fame coach now. How is the Hall of Fame moniker? Are you getting used to it?
6: Well, I don't know if you ever get used to it, but pretty nice.
1: Because when we talked on the podcast, when you were gracious enough to talk with me on the podcast, the induction hadn't happened yet. It had been announced, right. But you hadn't had... Right. What was that like? What was the experience like?
6: You know, great weekend. They keep you busy as heck. You wish you had more time to spend with the people that got me there because you invite a lot of people, a lot of friends. But I think it was a great experience for them and for me, obviously. It's to go with that class and just, you know, Jerry Colangelo does a first class thing, whatever he does. It was pretty heady stuff.
1: When you look back at your time, the 7 seconds or less, uh-huh. I mean, let's talk about that, because that kind of revolutionized what the NBA was doing, and that was your brainchild. Can you explain that and how it came to pass?
6: You know, it comes, a coach usually is, he coaches by his experiences, what's happened before. So I've always grown up in an atmosphere of fast basketball, fast break, you know, a lot of traditional stuff. Then when I start coaching more traditional, gotten a little bit of a pickle and had a great team set up like this is in Italy.
1: Yeah.
6: Like the Suns, tried it and we went like a rocket. And then when I got here and being a little scared, my first year of coaching with the Suns, and I remember Jerry and Brian came to me and we were having lunch over at Pizzeria Bianco's.
1: Yep.
6: And they go, so who are you going to start? Anyway, you can start traditionally this, but probably the best would be Amari moving to center and Sean at the four. And I don't know how they'll take it, but I think that would be the best. And they go, well, go with your gut. Do what you think. And so they gave me the strength to be able to do it. Amari, Sean, everybody had to move their position over one. Did it. And thank goodness it worked, because then they're convinced. So it took off.
1: Names that you are associated with, when you talk about Sean Marion, when you talk about these Hall of Famers, you know, Steve Nash, and what is it like to coach? Did you know when you saw them playing, did you know that they were going to have that kind of career? Were they that good when you could see that talent?
6: Well, I think Steve just jumps right out, right at the beginning. He was unbelievable, his decision-making and his preparation, his professionalism to the sport. Sean was an incredible talent and should probably get into the Hall of Fame, and hopefully that will happen for him one of these days soon. And Amari was just a raw talent. I came here as an assistant coach when we just drafted him. But watch him work at his what he wanted to be and how he can dedicate and be a – he has a very strong mind when he puts it, you know, to the task that he, his growth was incredible. So you never know they're going to end up Hall of Famers, and that would only, they would only be Hall of Famers because of the other people around them.
1: Right.
6: And we have success. Otherwise, they wouldn't have made it. And, you know, we all wish we'd have won a championship, and we could have, would have, could have, should have. But it was a great run for us here in Phoenix.
1: Did your time in Europe and developing your game there, did it, do you think that helped you bringing the game here to the States? Is it that different from the European game from the game in the States?
6: Probably back then it was. Europe was very innovative on how they taught their young players to develop, and they developed big guys that could shoot threes, could run the floor, could run a pick and roll if they had to. They didn't play the traditional back to the basket where the NBA, you go through high school, college, and they always played in the paint. So, the, you know, a lot of people say, okay, you play small ball, and it's not really small ball. It's more of a skilled ball. And because of their ability to be able to do things, it gives you the ability as a coach to improvise different things that you couldn't do otherwise. And so it definitely was a big influence in what we did here in the States. So I started it in Italy doing it and just carried it over.
1: So let me talk about that. There's a rumor you're going back. Are you going back?
6: No. Well, here's the deal. Rome is now owned by Donnie Nelson, who was assistant coach with the Suns and longtime GM of the Dallas Mavericks. And now I'm pretty sure, almost positive, Brian Colangelo is going to be chairman of the board of the team. Really interesting, really great, great friends. Talked to him for a long time, trying to give him insights to Italy. You know, I haven't been there in 20 years, so it's not like I'm up to date of everything. But I always will help them as friends. But nothing, I'm Milanese. You know, I spent 17 years in Milan, Italy. Yep. People in Milan, my friends, they'd kill me if I go to Rome. So I'm glad to help them wherever I can and help them as much and hope they succeed. But no, I'll stick being Milanese for a while.
1: Yeah, so but the rumor's out there because of the association with them.
6: Well, it was close, and we talked, you know, and they wanted me to come on board, and nothing would have been better to work with those guys because they are my friends. But I can do the same thing, just helping them and talk to them, and so we're in a good spot.
1: The fans here in Phoenix, I moved here 31 years ago when the Suns were it. I mean, they were just, but they have been. This is the anchor franchise. The Suns fans go generations deep. What is it like to coach in that arena with that fan base?
6: Well, for me, when we would have a playoffs and we were having that run and our team was, it was so exciting. And just the fans are great. The excitement as before the game started and the pageantry was off the charts. And I would sit there and look over at my assistant coach and say, this is unbelievable. This is great. And Phoenix is a special town. I mean, I love living here. Weather is always, everybody's in a good mood, especially during the winter, not in the summer as much, but in the winter, they're in a good mood. And it was just a thrill to be able to coach them for 4 years and have the success we had, not quite as much as we wanted, but it kind of kicked off a good career for me.
1: You've always been gracious with the fans, and I'm sure you still, when you're in town, while you're here, I'm sure you're going to get stopped by people. Do you still enjoy it? Do you still enjoy the fan interaction?
6: Oh, for sure. You know, most of the time when I go by the assisted living place, that's where my fans are. So, you know, they're special. I mean, they're the ones that make it. They're actually paying our salaries, and you know, and so they deserve the right to be able to boo or yell or scream or cheer, hopefully. But you know, it's up to us to give them something to cheer about. When they do, they're great. But fans are fantastic.
1: Yeah, we're a three sport town now. The Coyotes are gone, but with all due respect to the other teams, this is a different place when the Suns are good. When the Suns are competitive and they're making a playoff run, or it looks like they could get to the playoffs, this is a different kind of town.
6: Well, it is. And also, I think a lot of it was, for a long time, was the only sport you had in town. And,
1: yeah.
6: And back in the day when they brought it here. And I remember I was with Kansas City Omaha Kings and playing in Phoenix. Coming here was like a treat, you know, just the weather and all that. But, you know, seeing the Suns guys come in with flip-flops, it was great. But, it's a, you know, basketball special here. And I'm sure the Suns are making their way back right now. They're going up the charts.
1: Do you miss the competition? Do you miss any of it, or are you happily retired?
6: Well, I'm happily retired, but yeah, I miss it. You know, some days you wake up and say, yeah, I want to do this again. But then in reality, I'm in a good spot right now. And I think like anybody, what I did for 60 years, played basketball and then coached, I loved it. And I wish I could do it again, but, you know, I'm not 55.
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14: From ABC News, I'm Chuck Sievertson. The nor'easter hitting the northeast is forecast to get worse, with 50-mile-an-hour wind gusts and 4 to 6 inches of rain in parts of New Jersey and Long Island later tonight and tomorrow. ABC's Marcus Solis getting pounded by heavy rain in Long Beach, New York, on the south or Atlantic shore of Long Island.
0: We are in one of those heavy bands of heavy rain. It is a soaking rain, wind-driven, and it is really coming down here in Long Beach. Waves crashing in crashing against the beach, and that is the concern here. Beach erosion, all these south-facing communities are really in danger of losing a good chunk of sand here.
14: The majority of more than 360 flight cancellations nationwide are at Boston Logan Airport, says FlightAware. Amtrak has canceled all trains between Boston and New York. Missouri Democrats get a win. The Supreme Court last evening blocked a newly drawn Republican-favored map for the upcoming midterms in Missouri. It's too close to the election, says the court. Trump administration has scored a win in its attempts to search the voter rolls for non-citizen voting, something election experts say is rare. The Supreme Court, in a 6-3 decision, allows the Department of Homeland Security to expand a 40-year-old immigration database. But
15: now that sounds relatively innocuous, but what has happened in the course of doing this, when it has been done, is that numerous false positives have occurred.
14: ABC News legal contributor James Sample. President Trump called his White House summit with China's President Xi productive. ABC's Stephen Portnoy.
16: Overnight, the White House released this list of what it says the president accomplished in the talks this week. It has been pressing Xi Jinping to produce more refined fuels, but it's short on specifics. And it remains unclear whether the president received any commitments on China's support of Iran.
14: You're listening to ABC News.
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21: The weekend. The voters are growing restless, and now so are their candidates. We start here. New polling sparks alarm on the right.
22: I think voters are going to say, what have you done for me?
21: Republicans sound increasingly concerned they're throwing away their chances in the midterms. Any government agency getting hacked is a big deal, but what if it's the FBI?
23: They say that they have data on all FBI employees and applicants.
21: New worries that FBI agents and their families could become targets. And Lindsey Clancy's lawyers want to put a new witness on the stand, the juror who voted to convict her.
24: The question of whether this holdout was actually following the law about reasonable doubt has never been fully explored.
21: This mistrial happened weeks ago, but there are new developments here. From ABC News, this is Start Here Weekend. I'm Brad Milkey. On Tuesday, President Trump walked into the United Nations and publicly floated the idea of not just continuing the war in Iran, but escalating it. Well, on Wednesday, it was Iran's turn.
25: Trump must understand that the Iranian people will not bow to force and will make aggressors regret their actions.
21: Iran's president, Masoud Pezeshkian, issued a blistering speech of his own, accusing the U.S. and Israel of terrorism. But perhaps more importantly, in the big picture, was this did not sound like a guy desperately seeking a peace deal.
25: No one in this region will have security on their own. Either we will build security together, or we will endure insecurity together.
21: He seemed to be saying, we're happy to keep this going as long as you guys are. And if you're a Republican in Washington, that is not what you want to hear. A new poll from CNN found Trump's approval rating at a record low. And when you ask respondents if they would pick a generic Democrat or a generic Republican in November, Democrats have a sizable advantage. Perhaps sensing this discontent, over the last several days, we have seen more and more Republicans do something they've rarely done, publicly break with President Trump. Let's bring in ABC's Capitol Hill correspondent Jay O'Brien. Jay, I feel like I've heard the term lockstep in the last couple of years more than any other time in my life, because we're constantly saying Republicans and the president are in lockstep together. Is something changing here?
26: Yeah, that is starting to fray a little bit, Brad, as we get closer and closer to November until those critical midterms. And some of it is because of the polling that Americans have seen and these politicians have seen, just like we have. That new CNN poll, one number that stood out to me is it's got 33% of Americans approving Trump's overall job performance, 67% disapprove. Compare that to this time in his first term, September of 2018, as we were going ahead to those midterms, right? His approval rating was 36% then, 58% disapprove. Look how those midterms turned out. Democrats took back the House, and his numbers are worse this time around. Right. When you start to break down the issues, it gets even worse for the president. Just 27% of Americans, according to the CNN poll, approve of Trump's handling of the economy. And when it comes to the war in Iran, only 26% approve of his handling of that. 73% disapprove. And it's on that issue of Iran, Brad, that we've seen some of the biggest breaks as of late with congressional Republicans and those running for re-election, or in some cases running for election in those upcoming midterms.
21: Well, this is the thing, because we always see bad approval ratings for sitting presidents. That just seems like the thing over the last 15, 20 years. President Trump is no exception. His numbers are worse. But then you also hear people be like, and yet nothing ever changes. It's generally because so many Republican lawmakers don't act like anything's changing. So, like, what form does this discontent take with Republican lawmakers? What are they actually saying?
26: Top of the list right now, Brad, is the war in Iran and its impacts on the economy. Those are really kind of mixed into one. We've tracked at least 16 Republicans who are either current incumbents in Congress and are running for re-election, or candidates in critical races come November, who have called for a swift end now to the war in Iran. A good example of that is Mike Rogers in Michigan. He came out with an ad in which he says point blank,
1: "The war with Iran needs to end and end quickly. When it does, energy costs will plummet."
26: And look, there are Republicans who have said they agree with the president's reasoning for this war, namely that Iran can't have a nuclear weapon, but they are also incredibly mindful of the economic consequences here. Record high gas prices, record high diesel prices.
22: "I think voters are going to say, what have you done for me in a way that actually helps me and my family?"
2: "Has Trump made the job of winning the Senate for Thune easier or harder?"
4: "Harder."
26: And in an election that's going to be defined by the economy, when you look at critical Senate races in swing states like Michigan, those issues rocket to the top. And often what we've seen anecdotally from voters that we've talked to and in the polling is that the president gets blamed for the state of the economy in those areas, and Republicans have to play defense on that fact.
5: "But I think we all want to see it come to an end. There's no question about that."
26: I asked John Thune, the top Republican in the Senate, about all of this, because he's got some top Republicans running for the Senate, races he needs to win come November, who were distancing themselves from this war. I asked him,
6: "Do you agree with them that the war in Iran should end now? And does the president have a responsibility to do that?"
5: "Well, I think the president and his team have a responsibility to protect the American people."
26: And he said something that we've heard from a number of Republicans on Capitol Hill, Brad, which shows you that there isn't like a massive break with Trump, but there are some cracks in the resolve. But Thune did say he believes that the military objectives in Iran that the president set out to do have been achieved. And for someone who chooses his words carefully, like John Thune, that was notable.
21: And it's interesting, Jay, that like once you start complaining about one thing, like lots of issues make up the electorate, right? So once you start complaining about one thing, there's room to start complaining about other things. And so I've been noticing it's not even just Iran and the economy where we're starting to see noise, right? And again, that seems notable in itself.
26: Perhaps the biggest issue that we've seen additional Republican breaks with the president, aside from Iran and the economy, is immigration. And that was put on full display last week by a Florida congresswoman named Maria Salazar. Maria Salazar is in a competitive race in Florida as well, a district that is heavily Latino. And she made this striking video in which she's standing literally in front of the White House. She doesn't work anywhere near the White House. They had to go down Pennsylvania Avenue to shoot this. And Maria Salazar, who's a former news anchor, is standing there in front of the White House, and she says,
8: "Mr. President, some of your immigration enforcement efforts have gone too far."
26: That was a clear acknowledgement of the fact that in certain communities, particularly Latino communities, there is a feeling that some of these ICE enforcement tactics have stepped over a line. Now, the administration disputes that and says they're just doing what they promised voters that they would do on the campaign trail, which is conduct mass deportations. But there are some Republicans who are even pushing back on that. You might remember Paul LePage. He was the governor of Maine. Now he's running for Congress. And recently, he said at a campaign event that a relative of his is in the process of being deported from the U.S. under the president's policy.
9: My son's wife's dad is here legally, but he's being deported because he came from a country that's not the liking to certain people in Washington.
21: Yeah, and that was LePage right there. And we are up against a break right now. But when we come back, we're going to hear more about his pushback on these policies. That's after the break.
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4: Welcome back to Start Here Weekend from ABC News. I'm Brad Milkey. Before the break, we were talking with ABC's Jay O'Brien about these new poll numbers and how some Republicans appear to be breaking from President Trump on certain policies as the midterms get closer. Jay, you mentioned former Maine Governor Paula Page. He's running for Congress, and his issue with immigration on a far more personal level for him. Did he elaborate on this issue at all with his son's father-in-law?
5: He didn't elaborate much on the case, and we don't know much of the details. But according to LePage, he said that he and Trump disagree on this, and that LePage believes he should not be deported. He essentially said he supported the president's immigration policies, but he only supported people being deported who came in under the Biden administration. Those were his words, not someone who's been here for more than a decade. And so there is this continued sense, Brad, and we've seen this from a number of Republicans, particularly on the immigration issue, of this kind of buyer's remorse, voting for these mass deportation policies of the president, but then when they see them being carried out, recognizing that they are impacting communities in their states, in their districts, and in some cases, in Paul LePage's case, in their own families.
4: All right, Jay O'Brien at the Capitol now. Thank you.
5: Thank you, Brett.
4: This week, the FBI made a concerning statement. They said they were investigating, quote, claims of unauthorized activity on their website. What does that mean? Well, it turns out some hackers have been claiming they successfully breached FBI.gov, specifically the part of the site that deals with employees and job listings. But the FBI wasn't talking much, and hackers don't really send out press releases. So how do you find out what really happened here? That's where someone like Joseph Cox comes in. He's the co-founder of the tech site 404 Media, which actually scooped this shadowy claim. Joseph, this has become a really big story in the last few days. I mean, who is this group and what do they say they did?
6: Yeah, so Shiny Hunters, most people have probably not heard of this hacking group, but they are quite prolific now. They breach all sorts of companies all the time. They actually do target government agencies and organizations as well. What they're saying they've done is that they've breached this website you laid out at the top of the show, and they say that they have data on all FBI employees and applicants. Mm. And that would include, you know, pretty sensitive stuff like those FBI agents and officials' names, physical addresses, phone numbers, and I think really concerningly, information on who their spouses or their parents might be as well.
4: Oh, I was going to ask, why would this be so significant? Like, there are data breaches all the time, but that information you just laid out makes me start wondering about like pressure points and about blackmail and things like, is that the concern here?
6: Yeah, so Shiny Hunters comes

0: broadly from a very large community of hackers and cybercriminals that do sometimes turn to physical violence. I've covered this sort of community for a long time, and sometimes it involves throwing a brick through a window or firing a gun at somebody's window. And these criminal groups have targeted law enforcement investigators before, including the FBI and potentially their family members as well. The idea that with this data, these cybercriminals or other criminals who may get hold of the data, they could then target FBI officials or their spouses for extortion, intimidation, retaliation, all sorts of things. It is basically a roadmap for criminals to follow to find targets they may want to mess with. There is also the nation state threat here as well. I was going through the information and it includes the job titles of these FBI personnel. I found very sensitive jobs such as, you know, working on surveillance infrastructure and techniques and interception. And then Reuters found there are people in there specifically working to investigate Russia and China. You can only really imagine how valuable this data would be to the Russian or the Chinese state.
1: But so I guess what do you think the end goal would be? Would it be for the hackers? Is it, hey, stop investigating us, FBI? Is it give us a payoff? Just pay us some money and we'll give you your data back? What's the end game?
0: So that's where it gets a little bit unclear. Usually, Shiny Hunters is very financially focused. They will breach a company, they will steal the data, they will threaten to release it publicly unless the company or the target organization or whatever doesn't pay a hefty ransom. That's what usually happens.
1: Right.
0: It's different here because Shiny Hunters has not released this data. It has provided a quite sizable sample to some journalists, including myself, but they're not saying, oh, the FBI has to give us $10 million or whatever. Shiny Hunters is saying, we want the FBI to correct a quite obscure cybercrime report that the agency published recently that talks about Shiny Hunters. And the hacking group, you know, took some issue with some of the claims in there.
1: Huh.
0: I frankly don't think it's really worth getting into the claims. It's kind of very much in the weeds at this point.
1: But it ends up being like a get our name out of your mouth, FBI, sort of a message.
0: Kind of. And like specifically get those allegations out of your mouth.
1: Yeah.
0: And it's different in that they did tell me explicitly, that being Shiny Hunters, that, you know, they're not after money this time. So that is different to what they're normally trying to do.
1: How does the FBI respond to this? Or, I mean, how could the FBI respond to this?
0: Well, we got the data and I verified it. And I did that by looking up names and addresses and phone numbers in this FBI database with other compromise information, verified it that way. I contact the FBI and the agency does not respond at first. I don't think that's particularly unusual when these breaches are happening at a very quick speed and a very quick clip. An agency doesn't always get back to you straight away. Eventually, a few hours later, they say, look, we are investigating these claims. And then more recently, they said much the same thing in a public social media post. So the FBI has not sort of admitted this breach, although, you know, the evidence that I've obtained, and then Reuters has done some verification as well. Like, it all points to this data breach being very much legitimate and real. The FBI says it is still investigating, essentially.
1: Yeah, ABC got a statement from the FBI describing claims of a hack, but they were also saying the point of breach is still undetermined, whether a third party or the FBI's enterprise. That certainly sounds like there was a breach of some sort. Joseph Cox from 404 Media, who broke it all. Thank you.
0: Absolutely. Thank you.
1: Austin, Texas is a very blue city in a historically very red state. Latinos also make up about a third of its population. So for months, Austin residents in particular have been closely watching the surging number of arrests by Immigration and Customs Enforcement. Many expressed worry and anger when residents were shot in Minneapolis.
2: Can I go check a poll?
3: No! Back up! Now!
1: Also in California, and then Maine, and then Houston.
4: I learned again from a Facebook post that our dad had been shot. Not because I could see him, but because I could hear his voice on videos posted online crying for help.
1: Well, last Sunday, federal agents in Austin attempted to stop an immigration suspect, a Venezuelan national who now delivers for DoorDash. The chase ended up with him being shot.
5: Why you do that? He has driver license.
6: You have a final order.
5: You're not supposed to release that man.
1: That was only the beginning of this outrage. The even more troublesome part, immigration advocates say, is what happened next. Let's take it to Austin, Texas right now. ABC's Chief Justice Correspondent Pierre Thomas is there. Pierre, can you just walk us through what happened?
6: A man was shot who ICE is claiming is here illegally, and they are saying that he fled the scene when they were trying to detain him for deportation.
7: ICE has put out statements that there was a foot chase. We have video evidence that there was no foot chase.
6: A completely different version of that story now is coming from his side, with he and his attorney saying that he was driving along. They pulled up in an unmarked car. He was not exactly sure who they were.
7: Did a U-turn under the highway, and the truck chased him and sideswiped him again. And the agents came out and shot him in the back of the neck and pulled him out of the car.
6: That he tried to comply with them, and he was eventually shot in his back.
1: And so who is this guy? Like, what do we know about his identity or why ICE would have been pursuing him in the first place?
6: He's a Venezuelan national. His name is Wilber Perez. He claims that he was seeking asylum in the United States, was going through that process.
7: He entered on CBP-1 in 2024. He's from Venezuela. So he was inspected and admitted into the country. He had a work permit.
6: He had a hearing to attend, but that he had changed addresses. And when they sent a notification out for the hearing, he was at a new address, never got the information.
7: So he got a deportation order in absentia, which is a very common thing. The court is notorious for sending notices of hearings to the wrong address.
6: And then the next thing he knew, they were starting a deportation process, which ICE was acting on Sunday.
1: What is his condition now, and how did he emerge from this?
6: What was unusual on Monday is that Mr. Perez actually was talking to his wife, and they put him on the telephone during the press conference. And he described in his own words how the shooting went down and exactly what his medical condition was.
8: He said, after I was shot, one of the officers got into my car and forcibly turned it off. I told him I was in a lot of pain and I thought I was going to pass out.
6: He claims that he was taken from the hospital after doctors determined that they could not remove the bullet that was in his back because they, according to him, claim it was too close to his spine. He said he was summarily taken from the hospital and taken to an ICE detention center. And he said that he did not sleep with a bed, that he's not receiving proper medical attention, and that that bullet is still lodged in his back.
1: Wow, and we are coming up against a break right here. But when we come back, we'll tell you more about these claims following the shooting. That's after the break.
9: 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This is Becky Lynn. 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
1: Welcome back to Start Here Weekend from ABC News. I'm Brad Milkey. Before the break, we were talking with ABC's Pierre Thomas about this ICE-involved shooting in Austin, Texas. Pierre, you mentioned the suspect's claim that he didn't receive proper medical care. According to his attorney, after he was finally sent to a medical center to receive treatment late Monday night, he was sent back to the detention center with a bullet inside of him, only receiving Tylenol and ibuprofen for the pain. They also claim his communication privileges were revoked for that phone call we discussed earlier. Aside from that, I mean, what is the broader reaction around Austin and around Texas?
6: I think the issue here is the backdrop of what's happened in Minneapolis and other places where migrants, undocumented people, people that ICE was trying to deport have been shot and in some cases killed. And with that being in mind, the city officials and a number of the members of Mr. Perez's family are making the case and asking the question, did you need to use that level of force? Was it that level of force required in order to, you know, detain him?
1: In addition to that, there was also confusion just over where he was, right? And the common thread throughout a lot of these ICE cases is how many rights do local authorities have to investigate the scene itself? Because you think, you know, there's a shooting in your jurisdiction, you probably want the cops to check it out. And yet local PD are saying they're being restricted from investigating something in their own city. They couldn't even find this guy for a while. How are they describing this?
6: The mayor and others said that the local authorities were not given access to the crime scene and given little to no access to the evidence that's been gathered so far.
21: I'm extremely unhappy. A person being shot on the streets of Austin by someone purporting to be law enforcement, particularly when it's ICE.
6: On Monday, we heard from the Austin police chief. noting that they will do an investigation.
0: People will have strong feelings about what happened. People will have questions, and they should. But in determining what occurred in this particular incident, we have to allow evidence and not rumor, speculation, or incomplete information guide us.
6: They hope to interview witnesses, look at available surveillance footage to make their determination as to whether this was a lawful act by the ICE agents.
1: All right, Pierre Thomas there in Austin, Texas right now. Thank you so much.
6: My pleasure.
1: Depending on who you asked, the case of Lindsay Clancy sounded rather straightforward. Here was a woman who admitted to killing her three small children by strangulation. Lots of Americans heard that and said, case closed, lock her up. Others, though, heard her defense that she had been driven mad by postpartum psychosis, that her medical team hadn't intervened despite cries for help and said, oh, you can't convict her of murder in that case. It's an insanity case at best.
20: As women, we are treated very unfairly. We get dismissed. Things are minimized.
1: The jury overwhelmingly agreed with that second argument. In fact, Clancy was apparently one vote away from being acquitted. One juror refused, though.
22: What I'm asking for is time to file a single justice appeal for this travesty. That's what I'm asking for.
23: So you're asking for an emergency stay at this point?
22: Yes.
1: The judge declared a mistrial. You remember the rest.
24: They know that they were robbed by one man for whatever his agenda was, who stole 7 weeks of the life of these other jurors.
1: The issue now is, as prosecutors stand ready to take Clancy back to trial, her defense wants this lone holdout juror questioned. ABC's chief investigative correspondent Aaron Katursky tracked the entire trial in Plymouth, Massachusetts. He's with us now. Aaron, Lindsay Clancy has another hearing scheduled for later this month. What is her defense asking for now?
25: They're asking for several things. One, they want the holdout juror, the one juror who opted not to vote with the other 11 and acquit Lindsay Clancy by reason of insanity. And they want him to be thoroughly questioned because the defense says, according to the other jurors, he was having doubts about Lindsay Clancy's guilt, but yet voted to convict her anyway.
22: According to the note from the forelady, that he had doubt, but he would not apply the law of reasonable doubt as presented by the judge. That's not right.
25: They question whether the juror was following the law that says a conviction requires proof beyond a reasonable doubt. Now, we've heard from the holdout juror. His name is Michael Desranville. He's 48 years old. And in a statement issued through his attorney, he said he didn't have any doubts. Hmm. He said he kept getting cut off in the deliberation room, but he believed that prosecutors did in fact prove the case. The other thing the defense wants is a look at his cell phone records, because one of the jurors, Nick Dargy, told us when I interviewed him in Plymouth shortly after the mistrial, this juror said that the holdout was scrolling on his phone and not really paying attention during deliberations.
26: How long did that go on for?
27: I think it was just about every day we were in that room.
25: And being on your phone isn't something that's really allowed.
1: So what is the response then from this juror's lawyer? I mean, I'm shocked that a juror has to get a lawyer to basically litigate his actions in the deliberation room. But how does his team now respond to this?
25: Well, the holdout juror's attorney is calling what the defense is asking for here disgusting. Mm-hmm. And beyond that, Brad, dangerous. Because if the defense gets what it wants, the holdout juror's attorney says it would undermine the jury system. Deliberations are supposed to be behind closed doors for a reason. We're not really supposed to have a window into how the deliberations are going.
27: There wasn't a single piece of evidence or witness testimony that he used to prove why he was thinking the way he was, which is why we ultimately sent in that note.
25: It's only because the foreperson sent a note to the judge accusing the holdout of not following the law that we even know about any of this. That and a couple of interviews that jurors have done after the mistrial.
26: Did he see the note? Did he know?
27: Oh, no, he knew, yeah. From my knowledge, he knew, yeah.
26: And did he react at all?
27: No, he's just kind of sitting there cold, like, on his phone.
25: And so the judge was asked during the trial, during the deliberations, to get involved, and the judge declined. He said he didn't want to put his thumb on the scale by pushing back too hard against the holdout juror. He simply reminded the entire panel to follow his instructions. But the defense says that means the question of whether this holdout was actually following the law about reasonable doubt has never been fully explored.
2: It's really interesting, though, because A, you wouldn't have been able to do this 30 years ago, right? And be like, well, what was the juror doing? Let's just, like, just having a phone in your pocket constantly monitoring you is that's bizarre in itself. The other thing is it's so high stakes for, you know, the law, right? In how much are you allowed to ask jurors about their thinking in the deliberation room? But it's high stakes for Lindsay Clancy, too, Aaron. I mean, she sounds like, in her mind, I imagine she thinks she's already proved her innocence.
25: That's what the defense believes, that if you go by what this foreperson says, there was doubt. She should have been found not guilty by reason of insanity, and this should be over.
3: Well, we're anticipating the 29th. I'm hoping that Judge Sullivan allows the termination of the case. I mean, it's just a case that needs to be done. It needs to be done.
25: And in fact, the defense attorney, Kevin Reddington, is hoping that the judge, before prosecutors even decide whether to put her on trial again for first-degree murder over the deaths of her three children, the defense is hoping that the judge will just throw out the case now, because they say they proved the case. Hmm. They proved that she was suffering from psychosis, and putting her on trial again, the defense is now saying, would amount to double jeopardy.
2: And yet you can say that like we proved the case, but I mean, the law says you got to get 12 jurors, not 11, on your side. And so if you're saying we got 11 plus this other guy wasn't doing his job, I mean, you'd imagine that's a higher bar. The judge would want them to clear in proving that. Aaron Katursky, thank you so much.
25: It does seem like a long shot. Thanks, Brad.
2: All right, next up on Start Here Weekend, they went to the amusement park for a thrill and ended up in a nightmare. The alleged brain injuries coming from a roller coaster. That's after the break.
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2: Welcome back to Start Here Weekend from ABC News. I'm Brad Milkey. When I was growing up in Southern California, which theme park you went to depended on your family's vibe. You went to Disneyland for the whimsy. Now I work for a company owned by Disney, so guess what one I enjoyed. You went to Knott's Berry Farm for a little more grown-up excitement, especially when it was not Scary Farm in October. But if you were just a thrill seeker, you were in it just for the roller coasters, you made the trip to Six Flags. Well, this week, several new lawsuits were filed claiming that one of these roller coasters has done more than thrill people, it's hurt them.
14: We want transparency. We want the public to know about the dangers of riding these roller coasters.
2: Specifically, the plaintiffs allege they've been causing brain injuries.
14: Magic Mountain, as a business, seems to think that it's okay that if people voluntarily choose to ride a roller coaster, then they've assumed the risk. No.
2: ABC's Kana Whitworth is in Southern California right now, home to Six Flags Magic Mountain. Kana, we spent so much time talking about brain injuries among athletes in recent years. I mean, every type of person uses roller coasters. What is happening here?
15: You know, I actually thought about that same parallel, Brad, because you think about what's happening to your brain inside your head when you're doing these activities. And I'm sitting here staring at the one roller coaster in particular that seems to be at the center of all of this. It's called the X2. And they say that, you know, it's a nonstop thrill ride. So thrill seekers come to ride, and it has apparently been a problem for decades, according to lawyers.
14: Many of them reported those injuries. Some were discouraged from reporting them. Some were told they couldn't get medical care.
15: There's a whole new round of lawsuits now that they're dealing with. It's really three of them. And what lawyers are saying, Brad, is that, look, these families, they come to Magic Mountain for entertainment. They want family fun. And instead, they're suffering catastrophic brain damage.
2: Yeah, how do these injuries, according to the plaintiffs at least, how are these injuries presenting themselves? How bad does this get?
15: Well, so Brad, I'm actually looking at it right now. Admittedly, I have not been on it, but I'm looking at it and it's intense, right? So it's touted as downright scary. It twists, it also spins riders at speeds, by the way, Brad, that top out at nearly 80 miles an hour.
2: Wow.
15: And so that's the concern here.
14: That particular configuration, that design leads to more force on the brain, rotational force, in angular force.
15: And there's these three new lawsuits. And in these three new lawsuits, there's two incidents that really stand out. There's a woman named Pamela Guillen.
0: I was confused and disoriented. And I remember seeing the fear in my daughter's eyes and how scared she was.
15: And she claims that she collapsed after leaving the ride and had to be rushed to the hospital where, Brad, she needed emergency brain surgery.
0: My family had to tell me what had happened. They told me I began having convulsions and had to be, and I was taken to the park's first aid station and then to the hospital.
15: And 6 days after Pamela's incident, Brad, there's a 25-year-old woman. Her name is Naomi Greer Wilkinson, and her family says that she lost consciousness shortly after riding that same X2 roller coaster.
6: Naomi is not a typical girl, so I cannot represent her in a typical way. This is shameful.
15: This is according to her lawyers, who also say, Brad, she's unable to speak and needs a ventilator to breathe.
0: I can't stand here and tell you my story. Naomi cannot stand here today and tell you hers. Standing beside her parents is especially difficult for me because I think about my own daughters.
15: And they decided to close the ride down the next day.
2: Yeah, I was about to say, how is Six Flags responding to all this? Because, I mean, if roller coasters are seen as dangerous, and that's a huge part of this kind of theme park's business model. So this is a big deal.
15: Right. So Six Flags Magic Mountain is telling ABC News the ride remains closed at this time. They say it's been closed ever since the evening of July 12th and that it's their policy not to comment on any pending litigation. But the thing is, Brad, according to these lawyers, this is not isolated, that this has been going on for decades.
14: No ride that gambles with a customer's potential for permanent brain damage is worth it. No ride like that should be allowed to exist.
15: The ride had some initial problems, they claim, when it was built in 2002. And they say that in the last 2 years alone, more than 100 people have come forward alleging some kind of brain injury.
0: I'm not here because I want anyone to feel sorry for me. I'm here because what happened changed my life.
15: And sadly, Brad, it was last month, a family of Christopher Hawley, they settled a wrongful death lawsuit. They say that their 22-year-old son died of blunt head trauma a day after he rode the X2 with his brother. And his brother, Brad, described the ride as violent.
2: Yeah, Six Flags not admitting any responsibility as part of that settlement. Presumably, these rides have been inspected many, many times over the years. They have to be licensed by state authorities. That also is because, though, when you're talking about roller coasters that are this tall, that go this fast, you do want to be absolutely sure it's not just about being thrilling, but also safe. Kana Whitworth there at Six Flags in Southern California right now. Thank you.
15: Yeah, you got it, Brad.
2: And one last thing. After two decades, McDonald's is finally ready to pass go again, and it's giving away a lot more than $200. Back in the 1990s, there was this absolute craze as McDonald's struck up this partnership with Hasbro, the maker of Monopoly.
16: Everything's gone deluxe at McDonald's with the deluxe Monopoly game and the grown-up taste of the Arch Deluxe. Better chances of winning big instantly, too.
17: I want a car!
2: Customers would get little Monopoly boards, and then on McDonald's food packaging, they could peel away this little sticker with a Monopoly property. Baltic Avenue, Atlantic Avenue, or Railroad. If you got certain combinations, you could get prizes. In some cases, up to $1 million. But this all came crashing to a halt in the U.S. 25 years ago when authorities realized a lot of these winning pieces were being cashed in by people who somehow knew each other.
18: From 1989 to 2001, there were almost no legitimate million-dollar winners.
2: There was a whole HBO documentary about this. Eventually, an employee of the company running the promotion admitted to stealing the most valuable stickers and giving them to close friends.
18: I'm hearing the name Uncle Jerry thrown around on the phone.
19: He started focusing more on trying to figure out who he was.
2: At one point, he started selling them to the Columbo crime family. Jerry Columbo actually appeared in a McDonald's commercial for his big win.
16: Jerry Columbo won a Dodge Viper, and there are two $1 million prizes left. With millions of prizes left, you could be next.
2: Well, now the game has returned with a different promotion company printing the stickers. But there are other changes, too. There is still a chance to win a car. This time it's a Jeep Cherokee. There are still stickers that will win you food, despite complaints from the UK that McDonald's was incentivizing supersizing its portions to the point where it became a danger to public health. But this time around, if you peel off a sticker that says Chance, you can check online to see if that Chance card gives you one of several special prizes, including $50,000 to put on a down payment on a house, or $50,000 specifically to pay down your student debt, which to me kind of shows the starkest difference between then and now. In 1995, $50,000 could put you through all 4 years of most private American colleges. Nowadays, that'll barely buy you a couple semesters. Housing? Well, for many Americans, Monopoly practically invented the concept of a housing shortage. But even if you adjusted for inflation 20 years ago, homes are still twice as difficult for the average American to afford. For all the nostalgia around the board game itself, Monopoly is many kids' first introduction to just how cruel capitalism can be. You never felt like you're drowning until you owe your sibling rent that you just can't afford, while in the back of your mind you remember, oh, the mortgage is coming due. What about my utilities? So nowadays, what's more American, perhaps, than buying a Big Mac for the chance to pay down some debt? Like, I was excited because, hey, nostalgia. Then I heard about these prizes and I was like, now I'm just sadder after hearing that. I guess everyone ends Monopoly furious anyway. So maybe just poetic justice here. All right, that'll do it for us. Thank you so much for listening to Start Here Weekend from ABC News. Start Here Weekend is produced by Aaron Ferrer, Emily Schutz, Jen Newman, and Anthony Ali. Ariel Chester is our social media producer. Josh Cohen is director of podcast programming. I'm our managing editor. Thanks to John Newman, Tara Gimbel, Eamon McNiff, and Katie Dendos. 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And of course, check us out right here for another edition of Start Here Weekend. I'm Brad Milkey. See you next week.
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21: From ABC News, I'm Chuck Severson. Hundreds of miles of the East Coast now being hit by a large and strong nor'easter. 4 to 6 inches of rain possible in parts of New Jersey and Long Island. On the Jersey Shore in Seabright, ABC News forecaster Leslie Lopez.
22: Earlier in North Carolina, waves up to 19 feet lashing the Outer Banks, overtaking beaches, coastal homes, and even breaching highways. Communities south of the stretch of Highway 12 near Cape Hatteras are now cut off until further notice. Shelves nearly bare at supermarkets on Hatteras Island, meat, bread, milk, all in short supply.
21: There are hundreds of flight cancellations, and Amtrak has canceled all trains between Boston and New York. A victory for Missouri Democrats. The Supreme Court last evening blocked a newly drawn Republican-favored map for the upcoming midterms in Missouri. It's too close to the election, says the court. A Santa Fe jury finds Facebook's parent company Meta deceived users, allowing data to be stolen in a 2016 data breach. New Mexico Attorney General Raul Torres.
23: Anyone in big tech who thinks that they can mislead and misrepresent the way in which they do business in the state of New Mexico will not be tolerated.
21: The judge will decide how much Meta will pay. It could be billions. President Trump called his White House summit with China's President Xi productive. List of accomplishments released by the White House says China agrees to buy more coal from the U.S. Unclear if Trump got any commitments on China's support for Iran. ABC's Stephen Portnoy in Washington.
3: The president short on specifics when asked about the substance of the talks.
4: We had a really great meeting. Great for everybody. Great for the farmers. Great for everybody.
3: But with the Iran war front and center, Trump confirming the two leaders did discuss that.
5: Did he offer you anything concrete?
7: Do you think there will be progress made in the Strait of
4: Hormuz? I think we're going to do great.
3: China is Iran's largest trading partner, the biggest buyer of its oil.
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1: Safety first, even with AI. I'm Gordon Deal, along with Nicole Murray. Thanks for spending part of your weekend with us. Here's what's coming up this hour.
2: The convenience of AI chatbots encourages oversharing information. We'll examine best practices.
1: The invisible scars for U.S. service members. Hear about life as a combat aviator in the Air Force.
2: If you're a football fan finding less value from the NFL Sunday ticket, your math is correct. We'll explain what's happening.
1: And Gen Z apparently ghosting people over dating debt.
3: We know that in general, Gen Z tends to be more avoidant than some past generations, and that's in part because of how socially isolated we are, and that there's more opportunity to ghost someone if you're doing it over text than over person. But I think that it's something we've seen, especially as this new study showed, in Gen Z's dating life.
1: Rachel Hale at USA Today looks at how, for some young adults, the romance ends when the receipt begins. If you were flying earlier this week, you may have been delayed after a severed fiber optic line in New Jersey triggered a telecommunications outage that forced the FAA to pause flights across parts of the Northeast. Just how vulnerable is our infrastructure? Analysis from airline expert Joe Sweeterman, professor at the School of Public Service at DePaul University in Chicago. Joe, how do you see it?
4: Oh, yeah, it definitely is vulnerable. And I think we're seeing that the flight growth is going so great. It's outpaced really our ability, kind of modernize the system. So we have particularly outages now that affect, hundreds of thousands of travelers in one go. And the real wake-up call last week with the big problems out east.
1: Yeah, and explain that. This was the Tracon system. Explain how that works and what it does.
4: Yeah, it really was a remarkable set of bad luck events. But we're seeing that despite efforts for backup systems, we seem to keep dropping the ball. And I've been watching airlines for a long time, and I don't remember anything quite like this, where, they had basically a glitch in the system. So they went to the backup system, and a crew had cut a fiber optics cord for New Jersey Transit, the rail system with Amtrak. And so the backup system suddenly failed. And so we had, Newark Airport shut down and a number of other airports shut down for a long time. By some estimates, like 11% of United's global flights were grounded, for many hours, and it rippled through the East Coast. So, there's really calls now, there's finger pointing, there's calls in Washington to not let this happen again, because we're seeing that this has become an unfortunate pattern for us.
1: Yeah. All right. So for it to not happen again, I presume requires money, and nobody wants to spend it, whether it's the airline or a city or a state, federal government, airport, airline.
4: Yeah, that's right. And I think our airline system, unfortunately, has had a bit of analysis, bio paralysis, whatever. And we have long efforts to modernize a lot of these systems at airports. But we're seeing that every time we think we solve the problem, a new glitch occurs. Somebody spills coffee on the computer, and boom, the system goes down. Or there's a fire in a closet. Suddenly, everything went through that closet or whatever. Everything that seems to go wrong can. And I think what we see is this, unlike, 30 years ago when airports had, half the passengers they have now. Now we just see airports as sardine cans. So yeah, a 3-hour delay at an airport just creates misery for lots of people, because people arriving for future flights are packing those gates.
1: Mm. We're speaking with Joe Sweeterman, airline expert, also professor at DePaul University's School of Public Service. Is flyer safety an issue for you here, given what you've said about our infrastructure?
4: The safety issue is one that we feel confident that the skies are safe. But there are some, little warnings out there. We've had a couple bad accidents in Canada, and, of course, the helicopter accident in Washington Reagan Airport, where the military protocols weren't followed. And just there's so many flights out there now that, the margins are shrunk, and drones are being flying recreationally against the rules in some cases, someplace legally. So it's a constant battle to think, what aren't we thinking about with airplane safety because of some of these recent accidents? Statistically, it's still very safe, but you know, it's a crazy time right now, especially with all these drones.
1: Yeah. Are there airport systems around the world doing it better than us?
4: Everybody points to Europe, and it's a bit of a cliche now that why can't we do what Europe does, you know, where they have the latest in technology and the backup systems are better. And we're learning. We grew much faster airline-wise than Europe or Asia, you know, in the 50s, 60s, 70s. So a lot of that infrastructure from back then is still in place. And, you know, you saw what LaGuardia Airport in New York was 5 years ago. It was like, you know, a museum piece. Now that's been fixed, but it's clearly trying to take a lot of really old equipment that airports have, runways that are too close together. We have residential areas at the end of runways, all those things, you know, eventually we would like to work out, but it's one problem at a time.
1: Thanks, Joe. Joe Sweeterman, airline expert and professor at the School of Public Service at DePaul University. Coming up next on This Weekend, what's it like to be a combat aviator in the Air Force?

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0: for the weekend? 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
1: Glad you could be with us. A new book gives a glimpse into the war, trauma, addiction, and recovery that many U.S. service members experience when they're done with their duty for their country. The book is called Moonchild, and it's by Anthony Dyer, retired Air Force Combat Special Missions Aviator. Anthony, first off, what did you do in your role?
2: One of my primary roles as a Special Missions Aviator on the primary aircraft I flew on was the gunship, you know, is to provide that close air support for our nation's very best, our unconventional forces, which would be your Green Berets, your Rangers, and your SEALs, et cetera. And simply put, is to make sure those guys' worst day isn't their last, you know.
1: And so describe, I guess, a gunship and the type of plane it is.
2: Yeah, it's a great question. So the technical for the aircraft, if you look at the A, would be for attack, C would be cargo. So if you have this cargo aircraft and you put literally two tank cannons on the side of it and you started doing left-hand turns like NASCAR all night, and then next thing you know, you're raining down 45-pound shells on the enemy. And again, you know, it's to get those guys that are pinned down out of their worst day of their life and back to their families. So
1: you did this for how long and for which types of missions and or conflicts?
2: Yeah, so I started flying in 2010, and then, you know, I really wanted to get off the sideline and sort of, you know, serve the nation the highest capacity I could. And I did it for about 11 and a half years, roughly, and I flew in the gunship as well as the rescue helicopter there with the Jolly Green.

0: too, sometimes the invisible battles for service members like yourself, I guess. I explain that.
1: Yeah, and that's honestly one of the most common themes and feedback, even, you know, the Amazon for Moonchild book review is this common theme of this loss of identity is a big thing. And sometimes in that life, and I don't wish this on anyone, you do see the worst thing that could happen to someone, you know, and I think it's to when you get in these moments, it's important to always aviate, navigate, communicate, you know, in a metaphorical type sense, and, you know, realize that, hey, you're still going, people depend on you to still be here, you know, and navigate, figure out, okay, this bad thing in my life happened, this trauma, but what am I going to do about it? Where am I going? And communicate, always, you know, don't be afraid to talk to someone, reach out. And the best way to keep from crashing is simply let somebody know you're struggling to fly. So reach out, get help. We talk about the 22 a day, which is now 17 a day. And honestly, I still want to be my brother's keeper and make sure everybody gets home, you know.
0: Is that a reference to suicides, military suicides?
1: Right, yes, sir. It's, yeah, well, 22, and now it's 17. So,
0: oh, my goodness. But,
1: you know, and even one is too many, so we're getting down there, though.
0: Yeah. The book description describes things as war, trauma, addiction, and recovery. Have you been through all of that?
1: Yeah, I've definitely been through, the Afghanistan wars, the Iraq wars twice, and then also went to East Africa. And, you know, you do see the worst of humanity, but I tell people you also see the best of it, you know, and you see some of our nation's best, you know, all for this thing we call freedom, you know.
0: Yeah. It's interesting. You talk about the numbers going down, which is great. And getting people to talk about their trauma and their issues, I assume here is paramount. But tough guys like yourself, at least though, like the way I see guys like yourself, I mean, you used to like rain in hell on people at times, right, with your 45-pound ordnance and stuff like that. How do you get those guys to open up?
1: Yeah, it's a great question. And I've learned that being vulnerable is the hardest thing I've ever had to do.
0: Sure.
1: And that's how writing became sort of therapeutic for me. You know, I did, to be honest with you, developed a bad drinking problem when I was transitioning out of the Air Force, and my wife and friends recognized it, and she gave me the ultimatum, like, it's the bottle or me and your girl. And, you know, but thank God I chose them, and I decided to get help with the Preservation of the Force and Family there for you, SOCOM psychiatrist program there. And I did prolonged exposure therapy, and part of that process is writing that story out over and over. And basically get to the point where you're comfortable being uncomfortable talking about it. And, you know, they even time you saying it, which was weird to me at first. But you get to that point where you can talk about these things. And again, you realize, hey, this terrible thing in my life happened. But that one moment is not going to define the outcome of my life. And, you know, I think a pastor told me once, you can get bitter or better, you know, with life circumstances, and always try to choose better.
0: Thanks, Anthony. Anthony Dyer, retired Air Force Combat Special Missions Aviator. The book is called Moonchild. Coming up next on This Weekend, Gen Z Ghosting.

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0: for spending part of your weekend with us. Ugly new trend, people being ghosted over dating debt. Which generation is doing it the most and why? Here's this weekend's Nicole Murray.
1: Today, talking about ghosting. Here to discuss, USA Today reporter Rachel Hale. So what generation are we seeing doing the most ghosting right now?
2: It's Generation Z, and for anyone who knows a lot of Gen Zers or works with them or has been following the data, I don't think it's surprising that this is the generation with the biggest issue with it.
1: Is there a main reason this group is cutting off communication with people?
2: Well, we know that in general, Gen Z tends to be more avoidant than some past generations, and that's in part because of how socially isolated we are, and that there's more opportunity to ghost someone if you're doing it over text than over person. But I think that it's something we've seen, especially as this new study showed, in Gen Z's dating life. And I think that that stems from Gen Z's financial anxiety.
1: Okay, go a little bit into more detail. What explanation do the experts give for people ghosting after a date?
2: Sure. So what this new study from Zelle that came out found is that 52% of Gen Z daters have ghosted, blocked, or unfollowed someone at least once to avoid paying them back after a date. And Gen Z, what we know is that as they're struggling with financial anxiety, the process of paying for dates is becoming increasingly stressful. Some have reported that the experience has pushed them into debt or made them resentful about dating culture. And we know that that financial anxiety stems from being saddled with student loans, entering a slowing U.S. labor market, the skyrocketing cost of living, and that anxiety about their financial situation is carrying into their dating lives.
1: How does the typical Gen Zer feel about their own personal economic situation?
2: We know that, so while this study focused specifically on, This study focused specifically on Gen Z daters and their financial anxiety in the dating area. And what it found is that 20% of Gen Z respondents report going into debt to maintain a lifestyle with someone they're dating. And 19% have asked family or friends for a loan to take someone on a date. The study, which also polled millennials, found that rising costs have affected 84% of active daters across millennials and Gen Zers, which means that some daters are choosing to go on less expensive or free activities, going on fewer dates, or not dating at all right now because of their financial situation.
1: Who does Generation Z believe should pay on a first date? Any guidance there?
2: This specific study didn't look into that, but I will say that, you know, the process of who pays on a date has become a little bit more, as costs rise and gender roles change, I think the expectation of who pays on a date has also become a bit more unclear. The study found that 28% of participants expect the person who initiates a first date to pay, while 21% say it depends on circumstances. But also half of respondents in this study said that they either wait until the check arrives to discuss payment or wait for their date to bring it up. So seems that it still is definitely an awkward topic to broach, and that in heterosexual relationships, at least, it seems like the burden is still falling on the guy oftentimes with the first date.
1: When do experts say the topic of who should pay, like when should it be brought up?
2: I spoke with Asia Evans, a financial therapist who navigates these types of conversations with her clients, and she actually recommends that clients talk about the budget prior to their date, regardless of who initiates it, which might mean suggesting restaurants or bars or a variety of price points, you know, to clarify to make sure that both parties are going to feel comfortable at that location. And she really says that you shouldn't go on a date if you're not in a financial position to potentially split the check.
1: And what do experts say about ghosting in general? I can't imagine they recommend handling things this way.
2: Right. You know, what Asia told me is that if you're thinking about that person who was ghosted and maybe paid for the whole date when maybe they were only able to afford their half and were expecting that payment back, like had been discussed, it can really sour a person around what dating looks like. And the study results found as much. You know, it found that the process can carry emotional baggage. About 28% of Gen Zers say they've reimbursed a date without being asked to because they didn't want to feel indebted. And another 24% said they avoided asking a date for payment because they felt awkward, while 25% say they felt resentful about paying but declined to say anything. So that avoidance is something that definitely is impacting people's experiences with dating. And while ghosting can feel like protecting yourself, Asia told me that open communication and being realistic about budget is a much better route to holding firm to your boundaries.
0: That's This Weekend's Nicole Murray with Rachel Hale, reporter at USA Today. Coming up next on This Weekend, staying safe with AI chatbots.

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1: ABC News, I'm Chuck Sievertson. Millions of people along hundreds of miles of the East Coast are being pounded by a large nor'easter. 4 to 6 inches of rain possible in parts of New Jersey and Long Island. Melissa Slavin and her family on Long Island saying they're not planning to evacuate, but she prepared.
2: We're buying extra groceries, preparing, rescheduling all the kids' sports for this weekend and the plans, and hoping that it passes through.
1: There are hundreds of flight cancellations. Amtrak has canceled all trains between Boston and New York. The Supreme Court has blocked a newly drawn Republican-favored map for the upcoming midterms in Missouri. A Santa Fe jury finds Facebook's parent company, Meta, deceived users, allowing data to be stolen in a data breach. The penalty could be over $100 billion. President Trump's White House summit with China's president got a deal for China to buy more coal from the U.S., says the White House. This is ABC News.
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1: Thanks for spending part of your weekend with us. Gordon Deal with Nicole Murray. Coming up this half hour, the NFL's Sunday ticket is getting smaller, but not cheaper. Also, America's couch economy and having naked dinners with your family. We'll have that story in about 20 minutes. It's important to play some defense when using AI tools like ChatGPT, Copilot, Claude, Gemini, or Perplexity. Thoughts on staying safe with Rob Enderle, tech analyst at the Enderle Group. Rob, what do you recommend?
2: Well, just have to remember these chatbots are public, so whatever you're sharing with the chatbot is potentially searchable. And also it's used for, the information is used for training the foundation models underneath them. So your information as you're using it could get to people that you don't want to have it. And certainly over time, if somebody wanted to steal your identity and make it look like they were you, if you provide a ton of information, they're going to certainly have that information to do that much more effectively. So like any tool, you want to use this with a little bit of conscious effort to make sure that you're not oversharing and providing information you don't want other people to have.
1: Yeah. Are those the biggest mistakes we're making right now? What's your sense?
2: Well, oversharing your mental state. I mean, recognize that this is still an AI, it's still a machine. So, you know, developing a relationship with it, it's not what it's presenting itself to be. So just recognize that it's something that's fun. It's something that can help you out a great deal. I mean, I use AI, but I use the paid versions of the AI, but I use an AI a lot in my work. And it's just a matter of really just recognizing that this thing it's not a god. It's not another person. It is a machine. And that what you're sharing is going into that machine's training.
1: Yeah. We're speaking with Rob Enderle, founder and principal analyst at the Enderle Group, and we're talking about staying safe using AI tools. You brought up an interesting point, and I don't think it's one I've covered before, and that is kind of the paid version versus the free version of AI. What else are you getting, say, when you're ponying up a few bucks a month?
2: Well, you're typically getting a certain amount of privacy. The information may still be used as part of a training set, but it's not supposed to be searchable by third parties. So your engagements remain your engagements, and they remain relatively contained. Most of the enterprise deployments of AI are contained, where the information doesn't flow outside of their envelope, especially if they're hosted locally. If you're hosted in the cloud, there's always that risk that the cloud could get compromised, but you've got the compromise problem regardless of where the AI exists, just depending on whether or not somebody desperately wants to get access to the information and willing to go through the trouble of penetrating security. No security is absolute, but at least with a paid version, there's a certain amount of protection over your information, particularly your confidential information. So if you're preparing a legal brief and you're using LexisNexis's AI, you're pretty safe. That information is part of their promise is to maintain the integrity over that information. Where if you're preparing a legal brief using a free version of an AI, your opponent could get everything that you're working on and be far more prepared for the trial than you would like.
1: Oh, geez. I guess you know we've seen these reports that AI. May ding our creativity or critical thinking. How can we use it perhaps to practice better critical thinking?
2: Well, so that's been my struggle as well as we look at AI. So as soon as you start using AI starts writing for you and it starts doing the creation and it turns you into an editor where you go back and edit its mistakes. And it doesn't have nothing with creativity. What I've found over time is the best way to do it is let the AI write, but then rather than going in and edit, go in and recreate. In other words, I mean, really go in and edit the pieces as if you're making it your piece, convert it into your own. And then where the AI has made omissions or where you've thought of other things the AI didn't think of, direct the AI to add those things in a collaborative fashion. So instead of the AI doing the work and you being the editor, the creation process is a collaborative function where you're doing a lot of the creation, and the AI is just filling the gaps and doing the, you know, the sentence structure. It's filling in the, it's doing the grunge work and leaving much of the creativity to you. So you're describing, for instance, if you're creating an image, you're spending a lot of time describing the scene, really creating an image that you want and letting the AI just craft it. So the innovation, the creation is yours. The execution is the AI's. And that seems to be a better way to use it. So it's not teaching you not to be creative or innovative.
1: Thanks, Rob. Rob Enderle, founder and principal analyst at the Enderle Group. Coming up next on This Weekend, football fans feeling slighted.
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0: Hey, Gledge could be with us. Sports fans have gotten fewer games in recent years from the NFL's Sunday ticket package of out-of-market games, even as the price tag has gone up and the number of total NFL regular season games has increased. It's a story by Joe Flint, media reporter at the Wall Street Journal. Joe, what's up here?
1: Well, the NFL recognizes that it can leverage its content with new platforms and increase its rights fees. It is a purely financial play. The NFL will tell you that we're just going where our fans are and the demand is there for this. But most fans I talk to would prefer not having to subscribe to multiple streaming services to get maybe a couple of games. And the other side to this is, of course, that the traditional rights holders, besides Sunday Ticket on Sunday, but CBS and Fox, are also losing games because those are the games that are on Sunday Ticket, early Sunday window and the late Sunday window. Yeah. So, for the DirecTV subscriber, Sunday Ticket subscriber, they are losing, they have fewer games to watch.
0: What's the cost these days for NFL's Sunday Ticket versus, say, how many games you get versus what you used to get?
1: Well, it can vary. You can get it as cheap, if that's the right word for it, as for like $240 a year, I think. But if you're a new subscriber and you don't have YouTube TV, you might be paying more than $400. There's lots of discounting that goes on too, especially as the season goes progresses. YouTube often offers significant discounts to try to woo people in. And remember, YouTube's paying a lot more for Sunday Ticket than DirecTV was. So DirecTV was paying $2 billion a year at the end, and YouTube's paying on average about 2.5.
0: Wow.
1: That's what it'll work out to. And DirecTV was losing $1 billion a year by the end of their deal.
0: We're speaking with Joe Flint, reporter at the Wall Street Journal. The story is called NFL's Sunday Ticket is Getting Smaller. It isn't getting cheaper. Is Sunday Ticket actually growing?
1: It's growing in terms of how many people add it with DirecTV, but that's to be expected because DirecTV, if you didn't have a dish, it was kind of tough to get it. You could subscribe to an online package, but there were a lot of hurdles to that. It's much easier for the consumer to get.
0: Yeah. Geez, review, if you would, just kind of the holiday games that we have on schedule for later this year.
1: Well, we've got the first ever Wednesday before Thanksgiving game on Netflix. We'll have the Black Friday game on Amazon after Thanksgiving. There's a couple Christmas games. We also had the season start on a Wednesday night this year to accommodate the Australia game in Melbourne that, was played Friday morning in Australia and Thursday night here. Pretty soon the NFL will create a Halloween Eve game or something. But it's all about more standalone games. That is what the NFL has been doing more and more, creating more standalone time periods and games as a way to both increase the number of media partners it has and drive up its rights fees and bring in more money.
0: Thanks, Joe. Joe Flint, media reporter at the Wall Street Journal. Coming up next on This Weekend, the growth of the couch economy.
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0: Ready for the weekend? We're here to get it started. This Weekend with Gordon Deal.
1: Thanks for joining us. In the new modern economy, you get whatever you want delivered instantly to your fingertips, all with the least amount of friction. But getting things when we want is leading to what some call a dopamine recession. Here's Katarina Gioino, news editor at Fortune. Katarina, explain the so-called couch economy.
2: The couch economy has been coined by Visa. They found that the majority of people are now purchasing things by, you know, on the couch. Basically, they're doing the convenience economy, ordering food, ordering delivery, doing anything regarding in-app purchases. And the amount of spend has gone from 48% to 58% in just the last 7 years.
1: Goodness. All right. And so that's meaning what in terms of our dopamine rush or lack of one?
2: Oh, yeah. So this is really what, like, my bread and butter comes in here, right? So we are really me-maxing. Like, I coined that regarding a few studies that I was looking at and research I've spoken to. You've heard of the loneliness epidemic. You've learned of us talking less, socializing less, going out less. And that's all really because of the convenience economy. We are ordering our coffee to go in apps. This way we talk to the barista much less than we would have 20 years ago. We are not even talking to people. We are just going straight home. We don't want to hang out because it's gotten so expensive. So all of this is combining to us really becoming secluded, becoming bed rot, essentially, is the slang we're saying, just wanting to stay at home and not go out. And that is leading to a major finding in a few studies that I combined together for this article regarding our dopamine rush and the dopamine reward system. Usually when you cook, you're spending time, you're enjoying yourself, right? You're, you know, figuring out what kind of ingredients you want. Even that alone is too much work for people because of the dopamine cycle, let's say. And a few researchers have found this, have called this a dopamine deficit when we don't put the work in and we don't get the reward that's adequate to the work we put in. It's easy to order delivery, but we didn't put work into it. So now we order more delivery and that continues to cycle, for example.
1: My goodness. And so we need dopamine. You know what I mean? Like, I don't know. Biologically speaking?
2: Yeah, I mean, biologically speaking, but also it keeps us living longer. There was another researcher that I spoke to that basically said every single time that we're not talking to someone, every single time that we're very secluded from society, it's the equivalent of smoking 50 cigarettes a day. And I don't need to quantify exactly, right? Isn't that crazy? Like, the fact that we're not talking to people or socializing is essentially killing us.
1: Jeez, we're speaking with Katarina Gioino, news editor at Fortune. The story is called America's Bedrot Era, How the Dopamine Recession Created the Couch Economy. So I guess broadly speaking, I mean, where do we get the rush anymore?
2: I mean, through the apps. That's the whole point of it. I mean, there's one study that found
1: But we're going to wear out our welcome there, too, I presume.
2: Oh, yeah. I mean, essentially, if you any time that you don't want to talk to someone, that's kind of how we've been going down this rabbit hole. It's not just COVID, which obviously COVID has affected this. We've gone from socializing less as a result of the pandemic, but also it's been, you know, the course of decades that we've become more secluded as a society. So much so that, again, there's a whole term coined, the loneliness epidemic, and people have found it to cost the economy around $406 billion a year just because of increased healthcare costs, because of lower socialization, lower, you know, nights going out, lower GDP.
1: Thanks, Katarina. Katarina Gioino, news editor at Fortune. Coming up next on This Weekend, would you have dinner with your family naked?
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0: Much good to be with us. The BYU football team is off to a 3-0 start and ranked 9th in the country. But the buzz is about the eating habits of star quarterback Bear Bachmeier's family. During the September 12th broadcast of BYU's win over Arizona, former NFL quarterback Robert Griffin III claimed Bachmeier told the Fox television crew that when the family gathers for meals, sometimes they just take their clothes off. He brought it up in the fourth quarter when the broadcast showed Bachmeier's mom, April, in the stands at the game. Griffin claims Bear told him that at the dinners, sometimes they just take their clothes off and walk around naked. Unfortunately, with BYU on a bye week, Bachmeier has not been able to clarify Griffin's claim, and Griffin himself has remained mum. Bachmeier, by the way, already has 642 passing yards and 6 touchdowns through 3 games. That'll do it for this hour. For Nicole Murray, I'm Gordon Deal. 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
6: From ABC News, I'm Chuck Severson. Millions of people under the impacts now or soon of a large nor'easter, 4 to 6 inches of rain possible in parts of New Jersey and Long Island. In Seabright, New Jersey, ABC News forecaster Leslie Lopez.
7: We're talking about coastal flooding, beach erosion. We also have very strong gusty winds that are damaging. They could bring down trees and power lines. In addition to that, we're going to see that storm system continue to move its way up towards the East Coast and start to veer inland. So some of these winds are going to push inland farther into areas closer to Philadelphia, even Atlantic City, getting out towards parts that are going to be moving in about 30, 40 mile per hour gusts, I would say, inland. So that's not just at the coast.
6: There are hundreds of flight cancellations, and Amtrak has canceled all trains between Boston and New York. A court victory in the highest court for Missouri Democrats. The Supreme Court last evening blocked a newly drawn Republican-favored map for the upcoming midterms in Missouri. It's too close to the election, says the court. A Santa Fe jury finds Facebook's parent company Meta deceived users, allowing data to be stolen in a 2016 data breach. New Mexico's Attorney General Raul Torres.
8: After weighing all of the evidence for a little more than 2 weeks, a Santa Fe jury returned a verdict that found more than 43 million violations of New Mexico's Unfair Practices Act, our consumer protection laws.
6: The judge will decide how much Meta will pay, and it could be as much as $100 billion+. Productive is how President Trump described his White House summit with China's President Xi. ABC's Stephen Portnoy in Washington.
9: Overnight, the White House released this list of what it says the president accomplished in the talks this week. It has him pressing Xi Jinping to produce more refined fuels, but it's short on specifics. And it remains unclear whether the president received any commitments on China's support of Iran.
6: A list of accomplishments released by the White House says China agrees to buy more coal from the U.S. You're listening to ABC News.
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13: 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The content of this advertisement is intended for informational purposes only and is not intended to be investment advice. The views expressed in this program are subject to change based on market and other conditions.
14: Hey folks, a record wave of Americans is reaching retirement without the pensions earlier generations relied on, while Medicare prescription costs and long-term care cost decisions keep changing. Today, we're looking where insurance can create certainty, where it can create surprises, and the family questions that rarely fit neatly on your Excel spreadsheet. So that and everything else coming up on the Truth About Money show with myself, Bruce Weinstein, and our hostess with the mostest, Jackie Selby. Coming right up here, folks.
15: Premier Southwest Planning Group proudly presents.
16: It's about the integration and coordination of products together to create income.
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18: It is The Truth About Money with Bruce Weinstein. Bruce Weinstein.
14: Jackie. Hi, happy birthday to you. It was her birthday on Monday. So
18: thank you so much. You're so sweet.
14: Yeah. We got to take care of our fabulous hostess with the mostest.
18: Thanks for sending me a gift card. That was so generous.
14: You're welcome. You're welcome.
18: Thank you. Thank you. Thank you.
14: I just want to tell you that everybody loves you, Jackie.
18: Oh, thanks.
14: Yeah. I get compliments on you all the time.
18: Really?
14: Yeah. Doesn't that make you feel good?
18: It does.
14: Yeah. You know, I told you what Jenny told me to do is just always say thank you. When people think that you do a good job, you always say thank you. I was just too humble. I was embarrassed, you know, like, oh, I'm not that good and all this stuff. And just say thank you. And that's a nice thing to say. And say thank you when working with somebody that's going to help you change your life financially. So that's why we're doing this show, is because we've got something to say. Right, Jackie?
18: We do. And thank you. All right. We've got about 4 million Americans turning 65 still every year.
14: That's 4.1.
18: Like, that's a lot, right? Yeah. That's a lot of people. So we need to talk about what happens when the paycheck stops.
14: So I discuss that every single week, is when the paycheck stops, the money becomes the new worker. So pretend that asset is the new worker, and it's creating this income that you have to live off of, and you have to take care of the worker. So, you know, you used to have to stay in really good health, go to the gym like I'm going to do for my lunch hour, and do things to keep you in good shape. Well, you have to do that with money too. So you have to have some protection components in there to protect yourself in the event that the market changes, because there's so many things that you don't know. That's why on the show, we never talk about guarantees, other than if you bought an annuity is the only thing you can say that's guaranteed. But there are some annuities that people sell that are variable that are not guaranteed. I'm not allowed to talk about those anymore because I don't do them and I don't work with them. I used to when I was registered, and I did something called deregistration. Did I ever tell you about that, Jackie?
18: No, tell me.
14: Okay. So in 2017, and people can look it up, I deregistered, which means I gave up my Series 6 and 63. But what that also meant is I kept my Series 65, which is the fiduciary license. So people always ask me, are you a fiduciary? And the answer to that question is yes, because I have the fiduciary license. Now, there are different kinds of fiduciaries. There are fiduciaries that, you know, go to the court system that are awarded cases by a judge and a lawyer, that this fiduciary has to pay that person's bills because you didn't have a trust, which we can discuss later in the show if you want. And the trust, so you died intestate or without will or trust or power of attorney, which is a will. Yeah. So a power of attorney means that you know, when you go in for surgery and they say, do you have a power of attorney? Remember when you just had your little complication?
18: Yes.
14: Yeah. And they say at the hospital, do you have power of attorney? And if you don't, write it down right here in case something happens. Mm-hmm. That's called healthcare power of attorney. And then there's financial powers too. So if you don't have that design and you become unhealthy for some reason and you can't make decisions for yourself, how many people do you know that have a family member or a very, very close friend or an aunt or an uncle that have dementia? It seems like that's what you hear about all the time. I don't know what's in the food or what's causing it, but it's a really, really horrible, horrible, horrible disease. And what'll happen is that they can't make decisions with their money. So because they don't have any type of documentation stating who that is, it goes to the court system. So you just don't go to the court system for the conservator court if you die. It's also if you need power of attorney because you don't have one. So that's why people need to contact an advisor and get help from that. With that, I'm sorry, whether you call us or somebody else, you need to make sure that that's just as important, because we're talking about taking care of the money. Well, that's one way to take care of the money. If something happens to me, my wife, my child, my significant other, my partner can have the ability to make decisions for me financially and with my health. And okay. you gotta make sure you make that right decision. So.
18: Right. You want to get somebody that you trust. 800-796-9912. 800-796-9912. Mm-hmm. Truth about money. So what the fiduciary responsibility is dual purpose, right?
14: It is dual purpose. It's not just for a trust, right? Where, you know, your house is in a trust and maybe you have an accident with your significant other or spouse and you pass away. And, you know, you own it jointly, but you passed away and it has to go somewhere, because the laws of intestate descent say that it goes to the next of kin. It could be a child. It could be somebody. And they'll go through that. And then the estate will end up paying for the lawyer that the court appoints and the fiduciary that the court appoints. And
18: wow.
14: The fiduciary then bills the account. Now, they're highly regulated, so it's really a protective of the consumer, just like a lot of things like with annuities. When somebody tries to sell you one, they'll put it on the application information. I would advise you to check the information, because a lot of people, unfortunately, in every business, you always have the bad ones and the good ones, and the bad ones are out there, and you know, they take advantage of people, and you have to make sure that you're very have a very good open working relationship with the person that you decide to work with, not just to manage your money, but there's so many other things that we're going to get into today on today's show that don't have anything to do with money, because we're talking today in this show about getting off those spreadsheets and discussing how to treat your money and how to make it last. And does it involve insurance? Does it involve annuities? Does it involve just managing money and how it all integrates and coordinates together? There's so many decisions that you have to make when you retire, and you want to just make sure that they're in order. And that's what we try to do, is we try to keep people in order. And so when you walk away, you feel good about what you just did, and not only just about the management of your assets, but hey, I've got that trust that I've always wanted to do. You know, we're not trust preparers. And I say that there's a really good attorney here in town that created a system with financial advisors whereby you pay for the software and he writes the trust. And then you basically go online and you put all the people's information, spits out a trust. We have, you know, myself, my daughter, my son-in-law, we have signatures, witness, and we're also notary, so we can walk out of here literally with a physical trust. Nice. Now, when that happens, you have to make sure that you put the proper assets in the trust. And one of the things you do not want to put in a trust, if you've done this, is an IRA.
18: Oh.
14: Yeah. And the reason why is because IRA has inheritance protection, where the government says that you can inherit an IRA if you're not a spouse. Spouse is 100%, right? You don't have to pay any taxes. But if you inherit that IRA as a child or somebody that was awarded that IRA from an aunt or an uncle, it's called a beneficiary IRA. And it allows you to take the money out over 10 years and spread the tax out in your tax bracket. Otherwise, the trust is in the highest tax bracket and the trust will have to pay the taxes on that. We don't want that, right? Again, that's why you got to call us.
18: Here's that number, 800-796-9912. Call Bruce Weinstein. Our show is called The Truth About Money, 800-796-9912. Boy, that would be really easy to get all that sewn up right there at your office.
14: Yeah. Yeah, it is. And, you know, we'll go over Social Security because is there a difference between having enough retirement assets and having enough dependable retirement income? And the difference between assets and income is very, very, very substantial. Now, I'll give you an example. Okay. Say I have $1 million. It's a lot of people. I'm thinking of you, Jimbo. A lot of people, not Jimbo, the other Jim, but I call all my Jims Jimbo for some reason. And actually one of them is his wife calls him Jimbo and I love it. But, you know, he remembered the 4% rule. And the 4% rule says that if I take out only 4% of my account, I shouldn't really run out of money. Now, that number is actually high. We use statistical analysis through Monte Carlo simulations that tell us exactly with 90 to 100% certainty how much you can take out. And it's based on your age. And it's based on if it's joint or single. But if you use a basic 4% rule on $1 million, it's only 40 grand a year. It's not a lot of money. So you're shopping for income now. So you have to have dependable income. Well, what's dependable income? Social Security. That's dependable, right?
18: Yes.
14: You get paid, you know, depending on when you take it, how it works. Something that you definitely should discuss with your advisor. And when you take it, you should discuss with your advisor. Everyone knows how I feel about the government and how I feel about money is if the government gives you the opportunity to get money and they won't take any of it away from you, take it off the table. Because you have no idea how long your life expectancy. You can calculate anything you want, but the one thing you cannot calculate is your life expectancy. You have to use statistics like insurance companies do. And that's how they come up with these numbers. And that's how Social Security was invented with people that were living to 65. And now people are living to 85. And so that's a big difference.
18: Yes.
14: And so that's why everyone's worried. Are we even going to see it? Well, if you're going to see it, then, and you have the ability to grab it. Now, this is for most people, you know, most people don't have a substantial amount of assets where, and I have to be very general on the show, you know, I can't like talk for everybody, but most people are going to be very reliant on that number. And that is a guaranteed income and it's inflation protected for you and your wife. And the way it works also is if your wife never worked and she was a mom, you know, which is the hardest job as far as I'm concerned in the world, then, you know, she's going to get 50% of your Social Security income. And then you'll get both of them. And then when one person passes away, you'll get the higher of the two. You lose one. And that's how you get into insurance, which we'll talk about next. So for the next five callers, what I've done is I've waived my consultation fees. And so for the next five callers, call in. I will give you a free consultation, whether it's on the phone. Some people really want to kick the tires and come and meet me. Totally happy to do that. It's so laid back, folks. No one's going to pressure you to do anything. We're just going to look at your stuff because everybody has stuff. And we'll take a look at the fees that you're paying and we'll take a look at taxes.
18: Okay.
14: And then we will create this plan, assuming or not assuming the 4% rule, to see how much income you're going to have. And we'll put it all together for you. And if you're a spreadsheet person, I have a wonderful asset flow calculator that I will provide and show you an income for the rest of your life if you become a client of mine. So that's a little teaser. So for the next five callers, Jackie, please set it up and please don't cancel because there are a lot of people that want to see us. So we only have five slots to see you. So Jackie, okay. Go ahead and tell them how to reach us.
18: Oh, sure. 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It's a consultation. 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
18: Well, welcome back to the show, The Truth About Money with Bruce Weinstein, published author of a book called Max.Income.Playbook. And since we're back to football season, I thought I'd mention it, Bruce.
14: Oh, my God. I am so happy.
18: I know.
14: NFL. Yeah. Jenny's working on Sundays and Saturdays. And now I just say, okay, that's fine. We got football. Oopsie. If I'm not working, I'm going to be watching football, you know. But I do work Saturdays a lot. You know, a lot of the folks work 9 to 5 still. And they're, you know, in their late 50s, early 60s. And, you know, it's like, it's not so that big of a deal.
18: Right. They want to come see you because they have Saturday off.
14: Yeah. Chris and Darcy came in last week on Saturday. And we had a great meeting. We sat down for a while. Yeah. And Chris is a, you know, they're just nice people. They just need some guidance. Like what ends up happening, what I see a lot of, Jackie, is like all these statements, you know, with like some money and a little.

0: educated. And I don't know what type of education they do. And I'm not talking about like doing your CE and stuff like that. I'm talking about getting on a plane and going to a meeting where you're going to learn about rules or about how to plan, or you're going to use your calculation in your calculations in your software, and really putting the time and energy, or whether it's online, you know, maybe you just don't want to go. Like I'm going to, and the reason why I'm saying that is one of my institutions who I use for reporting and billing the accounts is doing a presentation in a little 1.5 day symposium in Chicago in November. So I'm going to go out there and kick the tires myself. You know, that's what you're paying me to do. So I take my money, I go and I learn and I listen. And, you know, I usually, what I do is I tell folks, hey, this is how much I put in here, and here's the reason why. And I show them what I have. I don't care. I have nothing to be ashamed of. It's like if I just try to put people in the position that I'm in. If I was trying to work with somebody and I was going to trust them with all my money, I would want to know, what are you doing and why are you doing that? And what is the reason?
1: Yeah.
0: I get it. You know, markets are uncontrollable. We didn't know there was going to be a war in Iran and we're going to be bombing things. And now they're bombing oil fields, I hear. And, you know, the Houthis are bombing oil fields and all this stuff is going on. Well, what does that do? What does that do to my money? And it's not good. What happens is you're seeing oil right now at $109 a barrel. That will have an effect on markets. It'll cause rates to go up. So for example, I'm going to get into annuities now because I had this discussion with an existing client that has millions of dollars invested with us.
1: Oh, good, good.
0: So he had this annuity and he bought it like 4 years ago from a younger advisor. And it's okay. There's nothing wrong with FIAs, but what you have to understand is if you bought an annuity 5 years ago, the interest rates were a lot lower. And when you see a rise in interest rates, annuities become more attractive
1: because
0: these fixed index annuities have guarantees that you'll never lose money. Okay. There's a 0% guarantee that you'll never lose, but they have also benefits on them called income benefits or riders. And those riders will provide you a guaranteed income for the rest of your life. And they'll double if you have a long-term care situation, if you buy that particular rider, because there's tons of them. Okay. And these FIAs, there's tons of different options to choose from. Oh. And they manufacture lots of different products. And so you have to pick the correct product that suits you. Okay. It's called suitability.
1: Okay.
0: Now, retirees should be able to preserve liquidity and have flexibility alongside of the protected income strategy. And that's why the sales have been, you know, and we talk about it every week, $307 billion in the second quarter of 2026. And it's up 14% from the first quarter. Mm-hmm. So why is this happening? The reason why is because when interest rates go up, annuities guarantees will go up. Where if you bought a bond or a type of security or equity that is tied to interest rates, something with income. Mm-hmm. Usually what that means is when income goes up, the dividends go up, but the account value goes down like a teeter-totter. And when interest rates go down, your account, so your dividends or interest will go down, your account value will grow in securities or bonds. That's how it works. Now, it works even more detailed than that, but that's all I could say for you guys. And usually I keep it pretty simple like that in person too, because if I start going into the details of coupon rates and all this other great, then you're going to get lost. You know, like options, there are good options and there are risky options. There are more secure, less volatile options, and there are more unsecure, volatile options. And how they pay and what they do are very complicated. What our job is to keep it kind of simple for you.
1: Okay.
0: So like a term saying an option expires worthless, that doesn't mean you don't make money. That just means that it didn't hit the number that you said we were trying to hit. What does that mean to you? Well, it depends. So instead of, you know, getting into so much detail, we just go over the basic information and teach you. Now, I'm just saying this, you know, because in annuities, how do they guarantee that the annuity will be zero? The money will never lose money. The money is guaranteed to be 0% return and it'll never be below 0%. How do

0: the insurance companies provide that. Well, there's an option strategy they use called, they're called puts. Okay. Now, without getting into the details and compliance and everything, that's what they're doing to secure that you'll never lose money. So there has to be something about these options that can provide some volatility protection, because insurance companies are doing them with annuities. And if you Google that and you go online and ask ChatGPT or whatever and say, how do insurance companies guarantee that you'll never lose money? They're going to talk about that. They're purchasing puts. And they're either buy or sell put, which I'm not getting into. And that's how they're securing that you never won't lose money. And that's why 307 billion people in the second quarter bought them. So they're a provider of an additional guarantee of income. And that's what we're talking about today, is we're not getting pensions anymore, right?
1: Right. Nobody is. Well, very few people.
0: Yeah. Unless you, you know, worked for the fire department or the police or the state in some capacity over 25 years ago. So the newer people that are joining, they're not getting them. That's why the guy that invented 401k plans is really sad that he did, because it's taking pressure off the employer and it's putting it on the employee to pick their own investments. And they're saying, if you participate, we'll give you a match. And the match will be equivalent to a percentage of what you put in up to a certain amount. So if a company says to you folks that we're going to match 3% of your pay, it's not on every dollar you put in. It's on a percentage of what you put in, and it's capped usually. So you'll hear a formula like 50 cents on the dollar up to 6% of your pay. So I make $100,000 and I put in $6,000 a year. I'm maxing out what the company's going to put in for me. Your goal as an employee with a 401k plan is to maximize the match that the employer is putting in for you and staying there for 6 years. So it's vested. Now, some 401k plans are vested immediately. They're called safe harbor. I never told you about this. You learn all. It's like you're looking and learning right now. I can see your face.
1: I'm looking and learning. I'm looking and learning, but I got to give your phone number, 800-796-9912, 800-796-9912, to call Bruce Weinstein. Our show is The Truth About Money. Okay, go ahead.
0: Really? That quick, huh? Jackie, I've never seen you so studious.
1: I'm studious.
0: What, Coach Pete didn't give you a good enough education when you were listening to him?
1: I learned from both of you.
0: He's a good guy. I like him. Okay. So getting back into these income streams. So, and getting into the reason why people should look at like an annuity refinance right now. I talked about that 2 years ago. Annuity refinance, like a mortgage. Remember when mortgage rates started dropping like a rock and we were refinancing mortgages? There's opportunities to do that with annuities today, folks.
1: If you bought an annuity
0: 4 or 5 years ago.
1: Right.
0: You can do this. And the reason why you can do it is, depending on the annuity that you bought, the insurance company is going to give you a bonus. And the bonuses go up when interest rates go up. And I'm seeing it happen again. I did not think that interest rates would be this high. It has to be. Tim seems to think that it's because of the war too, and because of oil prices. He seems to think that too. And he's a sharp kid. Folks, we have a kid that, he's a kid. Well, I'm 61. I mean, he's what, like 43, 44 now. He's been in the business for over 20 years. He's a really sharp young man, and he's a sub-advisor for my company. He's a really, really good guy. I've known him since he was married. Well, I was at his wedding. I never told you that. I was at Tim's wedding.
1: Aw.
0: Yeah. He's a really, really good kid. And he's been saying that a lot. And then what I was saying to people is, well, it's a great time to refinance your annuity because rates are up. And I just did one. I actually did it with, and you know what? I did two of them, and they were with the same company that they purchased.
1: Oh, good.
0: But there was additional benefits that they got for doing it. And if it's not in their best interest, they have these things called suitability companies. Suitability departments, when you put your annuity in there, and they will not let you sell the policy unless they think it's suitable for the individual. So even though you may say to them, no, you're wrong, we're right, I've been an advisor 38 years, you don't know what you're talking about, they don't care. They're going to make sure that they're covering their butts and making sure that that person is suitable for what you are putting them into.
1: Right.
0: Wow. So, you know, it's really interesting how this stuff works, and suitability is getting more and more strict because of the size and the amount of these contracts that are being sold on a quarterly basis all over the United States.
1: Yeah, it's amazing. I want to reiterate the amount of money that is going into something called the fixed indexed annuity. $30.7 billion in the second quarter of 2026. What does that mean? More and more people, Bruce, want protected
0: 307?
1: Money.
0: Did I say $307 billion?
1: You did.
0: Yeah, I did. It's $30.7 billion. I'm sorry.
1: Yeah. Still a lot of money. Nobody can conceive of either one. So
0: here's what we'll do. For the next five callers, here's what I'll do. You bring one over to the house or one of my offices. I have a home office and two offices outside of my home. I have three different places to meet. Unfortunately, they're all in Scottsdale. If you live farther away, I'm sorry. We'll pick one that's closest to you. Mm-hmm. If you want to meet, if you want to do it on a Zoom call, that's totally fine because I waived five spots. And since COVID, I've been doing a lot more Zoom calls and we're able to look at what you have. You can email it to me before. So I'll evaluate the annuity. I'll evaluate your statements that you have in your investments. I'll look at your 401k plan at work. I'll explain to you what you currently have and look at options if we work together to help you rebalance what you currently are in. I'll look at the fees that you're paying and taxes are a big thing. So, and at the end of the day, we'll come up with a plan that meets your needs and that you feel comfortable and you walk away here. Maybe you don't even have a trust. We'll get you a trust. Whatever it is that we can do to help folks, give us a call and we'll create a plan so you can go on vacation, not worry at night. So Jackie will tell you how to reach us now.
1: Great. Let's do this. The phone number is 800-796-9912. 800-796-9912 on The Truth About Money.
2: ABC News, I'm Chuck Severson. A massive nor'easter affecting millions in the Northeast and Mid-Atlantic, expected to veer inland tonight, forecasters say. There are hundreds of flight cancellations. ABC's Andrew Dimbert at New Jersey's Newark Airport.
3: Amtrak canceling the train between New York and Boston, a very popular line there. Passengers traveling beyond New York can request a refund or book another train, and other scheduled changes and delays are possible in the Northeast this weekend. New York City, the MTA, says high winds are expected to be the biggest threat to the local transit system. The
2: Supreme Court has blocked a newly drawn Republican-favored map for the upcoming midterms in Missouri. A Santa Fe jury finds Facebook's parent company Meta deceived users, allowing data to be stolen in a 2016 data breach. A judge could decide to fine Meta as much as $100 billion plus dollars. At the White House summit with China's president, it's not clear whether President Trump received any commitments on China's support of Iran. This is ABC News.
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1: The Truth About Money, Bruce Weinstein is, boy, you are on fire today. Wowie.
0: Trying to get every word out before it ends.
1: I know. What about if somebody says to you, I don't need guaranteed income because I can just take withdrawals from my accounts, Bruce? What's the danger in that?
0: Well, then, okay, well, and that's fine. But sometimes you may take too big of a withdrawal at the wrong time. And if you do that, you have to make a certain amount of money to get it back to where it was before. And based on what you withdraw, that may be a very difficult challenge and task to do because we do not know what the markets are going to do. People are used to making some very high double-digit returns right now because the market has given them such good results over the last 10 years.
1: Right.
0: It is not going to be consistent like that for the next 20, 30 years. There are going to be periods of time where you're going to see the market get really flat and you're going to have to just stay and have a plan so that you don't have to dig in to some of those accounts that you think you can take withdrawals. Now, the first thing I said earlier in the sections or in the show is that, you know, there's this 4% rule that people kind of heard of. And that's because we're using simulators called Monte Carlo that go through thousands and thousands and thousands of calculations in different market conditions and different years over the market. And they're coming up with statistics that state this is how much you can take out. Then there's calculators that we have that say if you take out X amount of dollars and your account has gone down, you're going to have to make a lot more money to catch up. So a good thing to do is to take pressure off that money to try to be able to take high withdrawals off of what you're doing. So what do we do do that? And what products are available to have a savings account that you can use and go to when the market's down? And what we've calculated and figured out is that there are certain types of different plans that are available where we can go and dip in there. And all we have to do is three times over your life expectancy. We call them volatility buffers. They're buffering volatility. Go to that account when you're not, so you don't have to withdraw from the other account. And by doing that, you could take a much higher withdrawal from your account. But if you don't have that and you do that, so like, for example, let's just say somebody needs $100,000 a year to live off of. All right. Okay. And they have only $500,000 in their account and they're pulling $100,000 a year. Say they're even pulling $50,000 a year. That's a 10% withdrawal rate. The odds are if you continue to do that, you're going to run out of money. I'll give you
1: the math. It's not the odds. It's the math.
0: It's the math. So I have this system that goes over a presentation, and what it does, and I'm happy to show it to anybody who calls and wants to, you know, see that and wants to, you know, potentially work with us and really wants to understand, because this show is about protecting your income. And it's about giving you some ideas that there's things out there that we can do potentially based on how old you are to create some sort of guarantees or some sort of certainty, not just an annuity. Okay. So there's a calculator that says that I am going to invest $1 million in the 401 in my investment account. Let's just say it's just a regular investment account. And I'm going to accumulate $1 million. Well, over time, I've invested my money wisely. I have $1 million in my account. And that account, all I did was buy an S&P 500 fund. And the highest rate of returns that the S&P has produced, which, by the way, is from like 1979 to 1990 something. Okay? I think it was 79 to 2009, something like that. Whatever it was. It was that 30-year period. All right? And now, because I've got all this money in there, I'm going to go ahead and start pulling money out. And when I start pulling money out, because I have so much money in there, I'm going to pull 10% out. Okay. And that 10% is $100,000 a year on $1 million. And because my money was invested in the S&P 500 at the highest period of rates of return in the S&P 500, it actually only went down five times in this 30-year period. I should be able to pull out 10% because my earnings have been 14.5%. So if I pull out 10% and I make 14.5, I should have 4.5% more money to allow it to grow while I'm pulling money out. And what the calculator shows by doing that, you actually run out of money in the 15th year.
1: Oh.
0: Yeah. And people look at you and they just don't talk and they just go, I don't get it. I don't get it. You got $1 million. I'm in the invested in the highest rate of return that the S&P 500 has ever done historically in the market. And I'm out of money and I'm not even pulling out the full rate of return from that year. Well, what happens is there was 5 years when the market went down, and the first 5 years that you start pulling money out when you retire, we call it the danger zone, because that is the most important 5 years of distribution is the first five, right? You have to watch and you have to make sure that your accounts are level, that you do not have a decrease when you're pulling that money out. So why do you think we're talking about other forms of income like Social Security and annuity income that have nothing to do with this? Because what I'm alluding to in this whole show and these conversations with you, Jackie, is that it's not as easy as it sounds. Yeah, right. Investing money is investing money. People buy whatever they can buy. You know, advisors will sell you ETFs or mutual funds. I don't know what they sell. I don't pay attention to other people. I just worry about what we do. And I worry about all your money. That's all I care about. Okay. And when I get nervous, I'm taking those nerves off of you. I'm putting them on myself. It's okay. I got plenty of medication to take care of me.
1: You're funny.
0: So you want to create these volatility buffers. Well, there are certain ones out there. There's like people ask me about life insurance all the time. Okay. And they say, you know, Dave Ramsey says I should buy term and invest the difference. The couple that just came in that I told you came in last weekend, they actually met with Dave Ramsey. They're going to love that I'm talking about this. They stopped in Tennessee on a road trip on the way home, stopped and got pictures with Dave Ramsey. So what'd you do? You just walk in there and say, hi, Dave, I'm Chris, I'm Darcy. Let's get a picture. They said, yes. And he did. And he did. All the people that listen to me listen to Dave Ramsey. And it's so funny. And I told him when I'm on the radio all the time, all I do is say, you know, would you like to learn something that's a little bit better than what he's teaching? And they go, sure. You know, you don't have to cut Dave Ramsey down. In our industry, you know, there are certain instructors that just beat this guy up. Well, I don't at all, because the first thing I said, wouldn't you love to have as much money as he has? The guy's obviously successful. He's made a lot of money in what he's doing, and he's helping people in some way. So why cut a guy down that's trying to help people? But he's very opinionated. And he says, you buy term, invest the difference. And these people are buying term. And guess what? They bought it when they were 30 and they're 50 years old. And guess what happened? They didn't replace, they weren't disciplined. They didn't replace the money that they were supposed to equate to the amount of death benefit they bought. So now they're in a situation where they don't want to lose their insurance and they're 50 years old. It's going to cost 50, you know, 10 times the amount that you spent when you were younger. Now what I do?
1: Right.
0: Now what do I do?
1: Oh, dear.
0: Because, you know, there is an endless amounts of wants and needs and a limited amount of money. There's so many wealth eroding factors out there. It's so complicated that nobody is going to be perfect. And, you know, I had to put braces on my kids. I had a wedding that I had for my kid. You know, I really wanted to go on this vacation because I don't know how long I'm going to live one day. And so you do these things because you should, you know, that you should. It's a really fabulous thing to do, is to help your kids and your family. I mean, that's what I'm about. But, you know, kids get to a certain age and they got to, you know, finally move on. Well, you know, this happens. And now I don't have life insurance. And I'm seeing that day in and day out.
1: Oh, that's terrible.
0: And I've made a lot of money selling insurance to these types of people where I have to do another term policy. And then, you know, this is it. You know, this is your last shot.
1: Oh.
0: And, you know, the kids are out of the house. They have more, you know, savable money. But the bottom line is that if you would have purchased the right type of policy up front, we'd be laughing about it because now you wouldn't be paying. It'd be paying for itself and we'd use it as a volatility buffer.
1: Oh.
0: Now, I'm not going to get into the type of policy, you know, and then you're going to argue with what kind I should buy. I'm not going to argue about it. I'm just going to say if you did the right one, it would have a ton of money. You wouldn't be paying. It'd be paying for itself. And now you have a volatility buffer to take more money out of your other assets that you've saved. So instead of saying I should buy term and invest the difference, I should buy whole life and invest the difference in whole and other retirement plans. I should have both. There's nothing wrong with owning everything. They work really well together when you learn about it in the future. Problem is that there's not, you know, a lot of me's out there. There's quite a few of me's because I've trained with them. But, you know, if you don't get into the right one, They're all independent. They don't work for Morgan Stanley or Edward Jones or Ameriprise or anything like that. They work for themselves. They have their own independent advisories or their own independent agencies, and they do it that way. There's two different ways that you get into this business. One way is the independent side like I did, and the other way is you work for a retail. We call it retail versus independent. And
1: okay.
0: They're both fine. I'm not cutting anyone down. They're both fine. It's just a different way of learning and teaching. See, what ends up happening at the end of the day, you save this money, you work your whole life, you save all this money, you get tired of working, you don't want to work anymore. And then you got to make the money of the worker, what we said in the beginning of the show. And now, if I made the mistake, there's no do-overs. So what do I do? You know, what do I do? And your accountant's retired, and, you know, accountants are, they don't even have succession plans. My brother is a CPA. We bought a few of his businesses for him. I helped him. And a lot of these accountants, they don't have anybody to sell their practice to. And you know, when you work with an accountant, you don't want to be passed off somewhere. And, you know, but people die, they retire, they get sick. I mean, I've seen accountants die. I've seen everything. So that's the reason why you have to make sure that you talk to the right people. And when you make that decision, if you're young listening to this show, you cannot make a mistake with me, because everything I do for you, you will win if you listen and do what I say. But, you know, I've met with some young kids and they have their own ideas of what they want to do. And, you know, their life is busy with their kids and the things that we were all busy with when we were growing up too. And, you know, you ignore it, but time will come. Well, you know, time just goes by really fast. Mm-hmm. And like I said, you know, you can't make a mistake when you're young. It's pretty simple. You have time for volatility in the market. You have time for lots of things. You get everything you possibly can. You coordinate, integrate assets together. So at the end of the day, when you start pulling income, it's all there. Your volatility buffers are set up. We have something called covered asset moves. It creates like a pension plan for yourself because you don't get them anymore. So there's so many things we can do. Mm-hmm. And that's why for the next five callers, here's what I'm going to do. Because I guarantee you that I've got to tell you this, that there are five slots available for you folks to come in and talk to us. Whether it's on the phone, whether it's in a Zoom, whatever you decide to do is okay with me. Jackie will tell you it's really easy. And what we'll do is look at your statements and we'll look at the fees you're paying. And we'll look at the income tax liability. Maybe we should do a backdoor Roth IRA. Maybe we'll talk about that next. Okay.
1: All right.
0: Backdoor Roth IRAs. Everyone's like, I heard this backdoor Roth IRA. What is this backdoor Roth IRA? Well, we can talk about that. It doesn't work all the time for everybody, but maybe it'll work for you. And then what we'll do is we'll come up with a plan because we don't have any do-overs anymore. We can't make mistakes. We can't take more than sustainable withdrawal rates out unless it's invested properly and in different places. And we'll do everything that's in your best interest. So for then, and then you can go on vacation and take pictures and have the best time of your life. Jackie, tell them how to reach us.
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1: Welcome back to the show. We're going to talk about the backdoor Roth because you've been burning to do that, Bruce Weinstein.
0: It's not a big deal. Jackie Selby.
1: It is. 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That's Bruce's contact phone number. All right, what is it?
0: When you put money into a IRA or a 401k and you roll your 401k from a former job to an IRA, you put that money in with pre-tax dollars, which means you never paid taxes on that money yet. Therefore, when you pull it out, there's going to be rules. And the first rule is you can't touch it till you're 59 and a half. And the next rule is you have to touch it by the time you're 73. It's called required minimum distributions. Mm-hmm. You wouldn't believe how many people don't know about that out there. And it's the truth about money. Okay. We're just telling the truth. This is how it works. Well, some people say, you know, what about these Roths, Bruce? You know, like I know I can only put in $8,000 if I'm over 50 or 8,500. It's actually 8,600 if you're between the ages of 60, I believe, and 63. But I don't know if I can do that or not, or can I do that at work? And the answer to the question is yes, most jobs or most plans at where you work will have an option to do a Roth 401k contribution. So that would be after tax dollars, tax-free accumulation, tax-free distribution, no RMD rules, no income tax. It's tax exempt. It's not even tax-free. Tax exempt means there's no taxes on Social Security.
1: Honey.
0: Doesn't even count towards income like a municipal bond would. So with that being said, say you didn't do that, which most people don't, because when they get to me, I tell them stop. They're in their 60s. I say, stop putting money into your tax deductible 401k. Put it into the Roth 401k. Trust me, you'll thank me when you retire. Okay. Right. And what about all this other money? Well, it really depends on how much money that you're earning when you do it. Usually we like to try to do it in retirement if you have enough assets in other places. But basically what's happening is the government says you have 5 years to take money out of your IRA and put it into the Roth, because you're not going to be able to just put a contribution into a Roth IRA for $100,000. Let's just say you can only put in, you know, depending on how old you are, call it $7,500 to $8,500. And the thing about it is there's also limits on that based on how much income you make jointly. So it doesn't, you may not even be able to contribute to that if you make over a certain amount of money. It's over $250,000. You're not contributing to a Roth. You're not allowed to. So what you could do is backdoor it. You can do it over a 5-year period, spread the tax out. You can withhold for taxes when you put it into the Roth and you're done. You can't take the money out of that Roth for 5 years either, but that's what a backdoor Roth IRA is. It's not a difficult process. Here's the thing. You got to look at the taxes that you're going to pay in retirement. And then you got to look at the taxes I'm going to pay right now by doing that. Is it worth it? A lot of times it's not worth it. Okay. But depending on how much money you make and depending on if it'll kick you into a higher, or keep you in the same tax bracket or kick you into a higher tax bracket by transferring that money over 5 years to a Roth, we'll make a decision whether to do it or not. Plus, you know, they actually don't even charge you the 10% penalty if you're under 59 and a half and you do it. So there's opportunities to do it under 59 and a half. The thing about it is do I want to pay the tax on that or not?
1: No.
0: And that's a big thing. You know, we don't right. know. We just don't know. And we got to look at what you're making and now how much you're going to make in retirement and what your Social Security income going to be and all the fun things that we do every day of my life. And that's what we figure out, you know, and then we make a decision. The key is to have it invested in the right places and have these volatility buffers set up in some place and have these, you know, options to create maybe your own type of retirement income pension plan like you would mm-hmm. have gotten. You create mm-hmm. it yourself. There are things called SPIAs, folks. They don't talk about them a lot on the radio, single premium immediate annuities. And guess what? When rates go up, those go up too. And depending
1: well, that's
0: on
1: good.
0: Your, yeah, right? And depending on your age, it could be a very high guaranteed income for the rest of your life or jointly. It's got the same options, you know? The only bad thing about them is you're not leaving it to any kid or anybody in your family. It's only going to you or you and your wife. And that's based on the box that you check when you sign up for it. So there's no do-overs. So you better make sure that you do it the right way. But they're available out there and they're in play. Everything is in play. Okay. Everything's in play. That's what I wanted to tell you. That's what a backdoor Roth is. Okay.
1: Okay. Very. Everything's in play. 800-796-9912 to reach Bruce to talk about it. With him, 800-796-9912. You said a couple, well, you said a mouthful there. Yeah. But one of the things that is attractive is once you're 60, can you repeat that part? Stop putting money in a traditional IRA?
0: Well, I'm not saying when you're 60.
1: Or 401k?
0: I'm saying depending on your income,
1: okay,
0: that you make from your job, it may not be that beneficial to put it into the regular 401k if they have a 401k Roth option.
1: Okay.
0: Think about this. If I make, say, let's say call it $200,000 a year, okay? If I make $200,000 a year and I'm over 50 and I'm able to put 30 grand a year into my 401k plan. It's 31.5 is exact. We're going to use a $30,000 number. How much am I going to save in income taxes for making that decision today? Okay. And the answer to that question without being totally analytical is you're going to save about 25% of that contribution in income taxes, which is a little north of $6,000. You're not getting a dollar for dollar deduction off your income when you put in 30 grand. It's a percentage. So if you're in the 24% tax bracket, it's going to save you 24% on the average of that contribution that you made to your plan. Well, what if you're in the 20% or 10% tax bracket? And I put in 30 grand a year, it's going to save me $3,000 in income taxes. Is that really worth it? Or would it be better to put it in the Roth contribution with and not save that $3,000 and not have to do a backdoor Roth IRA? And then they're going to match into the regular portion anyways, whether you like it or not. That's what they're going to do because they want the deduction on what they give you.
1: Yes.
0: Right. And maybe it would be better that way. You know, you just don't know until you actually say the numbers out loud. Okay. And then when you retire and you have all this money in a Roth, you look poor because there's no taxes on it. Woo-hoo. And now you're getting your Social Security income with no taxes and you're getting all this money with no taxes. And it's invested in whatever you want to invest it in, because you can invest anything with us in an IRA, whatever we want to buy, you know, sky's the limit, you know, that's suitable for you, obviously. I mean, we're not going to buy like private placements and stuff like that. You can't do that. You got to be credited. And, you know, there's all kinds of other problems with those. They're very risky. And, you know, but maybe that would be the best for you. It just depends.
1: Okay.
0: You know, if I'm making 500 grand a year and I'm in the 37.5% tax bracket, then I'm thinking twice about not making that tax deductible contribution. You know, I may want to make that then.
1: Mm-hmm.
0: So that's how.
1: Now, it just depends. It all depends. Bruce is reachable on his 800 number, 800-796-9912. Meet with him. I'll use this number even here on the weekend because his daughter, vice president of the company, her name is Skylar. She is going to pick up your call, 800-796-9912. You can talk to her about the baby. Is she
0: studying
1: how
0: for
1: many,
0: her test right now? For ooh,
1: how many
0: 65?
1: Months old is Coco? 8 months. Coco Chanel.
0: Chanel. Coco Chanel is 8 months old. And yeah, just have the best time. All you grandparents out there, you're so lucky. Because I didn't know how lucky I was until I had two. And you don't get to choose whether you want or not. You
1: right.
0: know, it's just a pen. I'm trying to get Mikey fixed up right now with a client of mine. Beautiful daughters, and they're crying. They can't find boys today. You know, it's like this whole millennial world is, gosh, Jackie, I'm, you know, do you remember when we were growing up and all our parents used to say, I wouldn't want to be in your, you know, living in your era right now. When I, my mother always used to say it was so fun in the 50s. I believe that. 50s were probably really fun, you know.
1: What, but, I wonder why they say that, because there were so many more rules and decorum or what? They're,
0: well, look what's going on right now. You got social media. Everyone's telling you one thing. You go to ChatGPT, then they're telling you when you do compliance, you better not use ChatGPT for any like serious financial decisions that you're helping your clients with. But like, I'll go on there and just to have them just say, hey, what are the rules for, you know, deductions, if I'm in making this much money and, you know, blah, blah, blah. And it'll spit it out right there. It's like, it's unbelievable. And they're trying to regulate AI right now. And I don't know if they're going to be able to do that or not. I know that one party wants to regulate it. The other party doesn't. And so, you know, and look at like, I mean, I did this the other day. I was making some football bets, right? And I said, hey, what do you think about taking Buffalo and the points on this game? Well, that's really high statistics. I'd probably do it. Hey, what do you think about getting out of this bet? So think about what you could do with finances and talking to ChatGPT. You got to be very careful because they don't know everything, because they're only inputted to what they can find on the internet. And how much can you find on the internet? Somewhat that is true and somewhat that is not.
1: Uh-huh.
0: So you cannot rely on that. People want an individual. They don't want a computer to help them. That I'm sure of. Like you need to go to an assisted living facility. Well, your agent never talked to you about long-term care insurance.
1: Hmm.
0: Well, what is the computer going to tell you to do then? Where you can talk to a person like me and we can talk about these issues like long-term care and how to pay for it. And, you know, what is the best option for you as far as, you know, the asset-based long-term care that has now come up with the hybrid types of programs that don't raise premiums every year. I had to throw that in there, you know.
1: I'm glad that you did, because that's there's either the standalone policy or there's the hybrid.
0: Yeah, the hybrid. They're joint policies, too, and they're not as expensive as you think they are, either. They're really, really good. We use good companies. You got, you know, we're independent, so we can use anybody we want, but I tend to gravitate towards a couple companies. One America Nationwide. I'll just say their names because I'm, you know, licensed with them. And I think they both do a fabulous job. One's a little different. I think Nationwide's indemnity and One America's reimbursement. So we can talk about how that works when they pay a claim and the advantages and disadvantages of both. And that's what you just want to do, is have a conversation about that. You know, and I'm finding that they're, you know, pretty competitive. And you know, I'm really enjoying, it's crazy, because when I was younger, I did a lot of life insurance for young couples that had no assets. We had to protect them, right? And then like right now, I'm canceling old disability policies I sold 25 years ago. Well, we don't need it anymore. Okay, cancel it. That's what it was there for. When you were young and you had kids and you needed it. Now you don't. Mm-hmm. Okay, cancel it.
1: Mm-hmm.
0: You know, thank God we never had to use it, right? So that's the thing about insurance. I don't want to be insurance poor. People say, well, but I don't want to not have it and then have a claim, would I?
1: No.
0: And you'd be surprised because of the cost of healthcare, how many people don't have health insurance in the ages between 60 to 65 because it's so damn expensive. It's
1: right
0: really
1: before their Medicare. Yeah. Well, this is it. We got to wrap it up, Bruce.
0: Well, for the next five callers, I will talk to you about long-term care. I'll look at your statements. I will evaluate the fees you're paying. And we will talk about Roth IRA conversions if you choose to do so. And at the end of the day, Jackie, we will come up with the best possible plan so that you can go home and you can hug and kiss your wife and say, thank goodness we met Bruce. And thank goodness for Jackie. And happy birthday, Jackie.
1: Thank you.
0: Folks, thank you so much for listening. We love you guys. I love your comments. You've kept me here for 3 years. And because of you, I will continue to do this and give you every bit of information that I can with Jackie as I go through this beautiful life together with her for the remaining years that we live. So thank you, folks, for everything you've done. And thank you, Jackie. And we'll see you next week.
1: 800-796-9912. 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
2: From ABC News, I'm Chuck Sievertson. Bearing down where tens of millions of people live, a big nor'easter slamming the northeast and mid-Atlantic. It's expected to veer inland tonight, forecasters say, with winds that can bring down trees and power lines. ABC's Andrew Dimbert at New Jersey's Newark Airport.
3: Crews are already positioned across the northeast with generators, debris-clearing trains, trucks, chainsaws, ready to respond to downed trees or any other storm damage. And bottom line is, if you're flying this weekend, especially in or out of the northeast, just be sure to check your flight status before you head to the airport and give yourself plenty of time to get there.
2: There are hundreds of flight cancellations, says FlightAware. Amtrak has canceled all trains between New York and Boston. The White House has released what it calls a list of accomplishments of the President Trump Chinese President Xi summit in Washington. ABC's Stephen Portnoy in Washington.
10: The president short on specifics when asked about the substance of the talks.
11: We had a really great meeting. Great for everybody. Great for the farmers. Great for everybody.
10: But with the Iran war front and center, Trump confirming the two leaders did discuss that.
12: Did he offer you anything concrete?
13: Do you think there will be progress made in the next 3 days?
14: I think we're going to do great.
10: China is Iran's largest trading partner, the biggest buyer of its oil.
2: The list says that China will buy more U.S. coal. Another food outbreak, raw milk cheese. 13 people have been infected with E. coli across at least 9 states. 3 of those people diagnosed with a kidney disease that can be life-threatening. Sierra Nevada Cheese Company recalling some of their cheeses, saying the products should be thrown away or returned. The Vatican says about 700,000 people a day gathered along the Champs-Élysées in Paris for a mass with Pope Leo. An American tourist, Tammy Gunn.
15: A lot of the young people look to him for an example. So to bring people together and to be a voice for peace, what more can you ask for?
2: Pope Leo warning of AI and what he called the risk of losing our humanity amid a paradise of machines. 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
16: Good morning, KTAR News. Time is 8:02. I'm Troy Barrett. The Arizona Department of Public Safety says one person was injured in a shooting in the parking lot of Rock Springs Cafe yesterday. That's just south of Black Canyon City. DPS says several agencies were involved in a pre-planned criminal investigation when the shooting occurred. Our TV partners at ABC 15 report that investigators have said little about what led up to the shooting. DPS says no law enforcement personnel or bystanders were injured. The I-17 and other roads in the area remain open.
9: Arizona Votes 2026.
16: Maricopa County Recorder Justin Heap says that he's grateful that he can now use the SAVE database to verify new registrants ahead of the midterms.
17: Recorder Heap tells KTAR the ruling from the U.S. Supreme Court lifts the lower court stay that prevented his office from using this database the last 5 months. Heap says there was always a rush of new voter registration before every election.
18: But essentially what we use it for in our office is when we get new registration data,
14: We're required by Arizona law to verify citizenship before we add someone to the rolls.
17: Critics have said the database can be used to affirm citizenship, but not to remove someone from the voter rolls because it has produced false negatives. Heidi Hommel, KTAR News.
16: The Supreme Court has allowed the Trump administration to use a federal citizenship database to verify voters ahead of the midterm elections in a 6-3 vote. KTAR legal analyst Barry Markson tells Outspoken with Bruce and Gatos that there is no widespread evidence of people being on the voter rolls list that are not eligible to vote.
18: Texas ran their 18 million voters through the list, and three came up as potentially not eligible to vote. So 3 out of 18 million, and not even sure that they're ineligible, but they were flagged.
16: He adds that the concerns is that the list is not accurate and could prevent people from voting when they really are a citizen. Let's go and check traffic now from the Valley Chevy Dealers Traffic Center. Things looking fairly quiet on the surface streets and the freeways this morning. Want to let you know we have a lot of construction closures. We'll go through them throughout the morning. But eastbound Loop 101, Awafria Freeway, close between 75th Avenue and 51st Avenue. That'll be back open 5 a.m. Monday morning. KTAR weather for the Valley. We got mostly sunny skies this weekend, slightly warmer temperatures today and tomorrow, but big changes expected on Monday and Tuesday. We got a chance for storms and heavy rain for those 2 days. It's going to be 100 today, 97 tomorrow, and again a chance for rain on Monday and Tuesday of next week. 79 now in Phoenix. Weather brought to you by Holmes 2X. I'm Troy Barrett on Arizona's news station, KTAR News.
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0: Arizona, Saturday morning, 8 o'clock, the Outdoor Living Hour of Rosie on the House. Your Arizona Saturday morning tradition since 1988. If you're following along in your Rosie on the House homeowner handbook or you get our weekly email newsletter, you know our topic today with Farmer Greg is grow little for big impact. Farmer Greg asks, what if there was a garden and a fruit tree in every yard? For over 32 years, Farmer Greg created one of Phoenix's first environmental showcase homes for urban farming. The quarter-acre yard featured a primarily edible landscape with over 80 fruit trees, rainwater, graywater harvesting, solar applications, and extensive use of reclaimed and recycled building materials. What we now call Old Growth Food Forest. He's co-founder of the Great American Seed Up educational organization designed to energize local seeds. He's also the founder of UrbanFarm.org and the host of the Urban Farm podcast with over 1,000 episodes and over 5 million listeners. The podcast is designed to help fulfill Greg's passion of spreading the word about growing your own food and sharing new and seasoned gardener's stories. And man, you've got a great guest with a great story in today.
1: Oh my gosh, I am so excited. This is my dream guest today, just saying. Rachel Opio is the founder and farmer behind Little Lighthouse Farm, a certified organic urban farm in Central Phoenix, dedicated to growing nutrient-dense food, strengthening community food access, and helping people reconnect with the land. Her work is rooted in regenerative agriculture, soil health, pollinator stewardship, and practical food growing in small urban spaces. Through the farm, Rachel works to make fresh, locally grown food more accessible while encouraging people to see their own yards, neighborhoods, and communities as places where food can be grown. Little Lighthouse Farm's guiding mission is simple: guiding people back to the land. Welcome, Rachel. Thank you for being here.
2: Thank you for having me.
1: So, tell us about your journey into farming. It's pretty magical.
2: Yeah. So farming is interestingly enough, is something I always wanted to do. But, you know, nobody's really telling kids to go out and be farmers. You know, you get encouraged to go off to college and do something else. So that is what I ended up doing and being in tech. But, like I said, it was something I always wanted to do. I didn't actually start my farm or get into it until the passing of my mom. My mom was also born and raised in Phoenix, Arizona. She was a teacher for about 32 years. She taught second grade. And she was a, as I like to say, a very haphazard gardener herself. She was gardening was her hobby, but she didn't know what she was doing. And she just, you know, would haphazardly throw seeds in the ground and kind of hope for the best, like I think a lot of us do. I tell people all the time, my mom grew things like beets that she couldn't cook because my mom couldn't cook. So she would grow things like beets, but like merely just for bragging rights, like at church.
1: All right.
2: Yeah. So that was really why. And I say that because one time I harvested some beets and she like lost it because she didn't. What was she going to do with them? You know. So that's what it was for. That's why she grew things. And as I mentioned, she was a teacher and she retired after 32 years, only to then open up her own preschool for another 12 years, only to then retire again to just go back to teaching again at another school nearby in kindergarten. And when I would ask her, like, why don't you actually like sit down somewhere, Mom? Like, just sit down. She would say, All I'm doing is making sure every kid gets an opportunity to learn how to read. That's all I'm doing. Like, I'm not working. I'm just there facilitating a child learning how to read because they all deserve to learn how to read. Everybody does. And so I lost my mom almost 6 years ago this year to lymphoma, to cancer.
1: Aww.
2: And yeah, and she used to say, well, I guess I'll get there. But after she passed, she had a garden at my house, and which is affectionately, even on my map per the USDA, is affectionately named the OG, the original garden. she had this space, and I was really just the financer of her hobby. So she would grow all the food. And when she passed, I really let it go. It was just too difficult for me to be out there and doing anything just with my grief. But it just got really overrun with weeds and everything. And it got to a point that I felt like I was being disrespectful. And so I went out there to clear it. And I realized after I cleared that small space, I thought to myself, oh, this is enough room. I could grow food for my family. And so then as I started planting, I realized, oh, I could actually grow enough food in this space for not just my family, but also for my neighbors. And then I remembered what my mom used to always say, although she didn't live this way up until she was told she didn't have much time left. But she used to always say, Rachel, never get too busy making a living that you forget to make a life.
0: Ooh, I like that.
1: Wow, that's powerful.
2: Yeah, so then I looked around at my whole yard and thought, oh, well, say less, Mom. We could turn this whole thing into a farm. And so that's what I did.
1: Wow. Well, and I hear a side story here. Rosie on the House was one of your mom's favorite shows.
2: Oh, my gosh. My mom listened to the show religiously. She would turn it up so loud in the car, and she always had the bass turned all the way up, too. So she was just, you know, pretty much driving around rumbling. And there were so many times she would come home from, like, Fry's or any grocery store, and she would sit in the driveway for however long it took because she was too busy listening to whatever the segment was, and she was not going to be bothered with having to stop and come inside and turn a radio on. Like, absolutely not. So she would just sit there and listen until she was good and ready.
0: So yeah. If you don't mind me asking, Rachel, what was your mother's name?
2: Lane Bales.
0: Miss Lane Bales, thank you for being Rosie on the House. And I know she's listening now.
2: Yes, thank you.
1: Yeah, there you go. Nice. So I have always been a proponent. My three steps to becoming an urban farmer are grow food, share it, and name your farm. And the naming your farm is a really important piece because it creates a life past the space and past you. Where did Little Lighthouse Farm come from? Where did the name come from?
2: So my mom actually really loved lighthouses. So that she just absolutely loved them. But the reason I chose that name in particular is because, much like my mission, guiding people back to the land, my mom herself was an absolute lighthouse. You know, she was guiding people with literacy and, you know, having that ability to learn how to read. And so it just made sense for me.
1: Nice. Nice. And what is the farm's mission and your job with connecting the surrounding community?
2: So my mission is pretty simple, guiding people back to the land. So I am a regenerative farmer, which means my soil health is first and foremost. And so I pay a lot of attention to all the nutrients in my soil so that the food that I'm growing is healthy and, you know, makes sense and is going to do something for me. But I also love to educate. I love to teach anybody how to grow their own food. You know, you don't need a big space. So I just absolutely love it.
0: Now, Farmer Greg's urban, I think you were asking the same question. Farmer Greg was like a quarter acre. Mm-hmm. What's your lot size?
2: Same, quarter acre. Mm-hmm.
0: Now, are you on irrigation like Greg?
2: I am not.
0: Okay.
2: I am not. That would be lovely.
0: There's only a few properties like that. Well, I mean, no, there's a number, but I mean, relatively speaking, you know, compared to non-irrigated lots, there's not a lot of availability of that in Phoenix, Tucson.
1: Well, and I noticed in your bio, you are certified organic.
2: I am.
1: Tell me about that. That's pretty amazing.
2: Yeah, so this is my second year. I had my certification renewed early this year, so I'm year two of being a certified organic farmer. I went through a program called the Top the Transition to Organic Partnership Program that ASU partnered with the USDA and a few others on. So that was really helpful. The program partnered you with another certified organic farmer to help you through the process and the application, because it is quite it's quite monstrous. It's very intimidating. It's very intimidating. And I did it, I'll be honest with you, the reason that I got my certification, my certified organic designation from CCOF was because of my size of farm, it was very much like I kept getting told, you can't do that. You can't do that. And I would, and my question was always, why? Show me where it says I cannot. And so, of course, no one was able to produce that policy. So I just went for it and I got it. So I'm pretty proud of that.
1: I've looked at doing it for the farm here, and it is quite the process. Yes. So congratulations.
2: Thank you.
0: And it sounds like you said you just got renewed. So every year, do you have to reapply, or is the reapplication easier than the first?
2: So every year you have to renew. So they have to send another inspector out and make sure that you're still abiding by your organic practices. And they look over everything. There's so much record keeping. You know, there's a reason that organic food costs more. And it's really why is all the record keeping and the administrative work that's put on the farmers. And so, yeah, it's a lot of work, lots of things to keep track of, because essentially certified organic, you're basically paying for the traceability. So if you get sick, you know where it came from.
0: And I do know farmers that say, well, we follow organic guidelines, but we're not certified organic because the paperwork, the process, and the maintenance.
2: And it's expensive.
0: It's too, you know, costly and time consuming. So the congratulations, that's being a one-person farm, I'm guessing, you know, you're adding a lot of extra work on yourself.
2: Yeah, absolutely.
0: All right, we can do a lot, but we can't stop the clock. We'll be back with Farmer Greg and Rachel Opio of Little Lighthouse Farm.
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0: Is it too late to pre-emerge?
4: Never, never too late. That's the best way to control the annual weeds. They're going to come up in as a response to the moisture. Even if we're not going to get rain, you just got to water it in.
5: 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It's called house blindness. 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
6: Start with a whole house energy audit. The most affordable thing you can do before you spend another penny chasing the ever-running target of lowering your utility bills.
7: Key priorities are food security through infrastructure and managing our water, not just the engineered infrastructure, but the natural infrastructure as well, aquifers.
6: Quit falling victim if it's an unsolicited request. Do not go with that person without getting a second opinion. Don't touch your home till you touch us at Rosie on the House.
0: Cruising through another beautiful Arizona Saturday morning, pulling into the lot here at Sanderson Ford that smells nice and clean. The whole state smells clean after that nice rain soaking we got. And we

0: customers and businesses alike. Between now and the end of September, we are doing some awesome savings on these trucks and some great finance rates, which I haven't really seen on Maverick since its introduction. $1,000 cash back on some of these Mavericks, plus top that off with $1,000 Toyota Conquest cash. 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You don't even have to trade it in. 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From the hybrids to the gas, Ford Maverick has been an awesome truck for us. 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
1: I haven't got to drive it, but I know the handyman and the home service division at Rosie Wright Remodeling runs around in a Maverick. Really likes it because they've got a cover on the back, but when you lift the cover, you don't need, you know, he can reach everything in the back. 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They love it over there.
0: Exactly. 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I mean, it has a 4.5-foot bed. 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

0: All right, let's get back to it, Farmer Greg. I'll let you dive right into it.
1: So what I want to explore a little bit is the importance of local organically grown food. Can you speak to that, Rachel?
2: Sure. I think the biggest thing is the nutrient density. You have to remember, especially like distance that food travels matters. So getting local and hyper-local food and having that accessibility is really key to being able to capture all the nutrients from the food and actually do something for yourself. So that's like the biggest reason that local organic food is so important.
1: One of the big things is that people don't realize is the moment you pick a fruit or a vegetable, the nutrient density starts to decline. So if you're shipping food 1,500 miles, or the orange that I ate the other day was from Peru, you know, it's been weeks or maybe even months off of the tree or plant, and so that nutrient density declines.
0: Mm-hmm. Have you seen that, I don't want to call it a meme, but it's posted a lot in the from different organic farmers, but it shows a package of processed peaches in a plastic container. And on the packaging outside, it says grown in Argentina, packaged in Thailand, and sold in America. Like, how many miles did that go on that peach?
2: Yeah, that's pretty incredible. I mean, even if you think about it from a human perspective, right? If I got in the car right now and just drove straight from here, Central Phoenix, up to Flagstaff and didn't stop at any rest stop or anything, I'm not going to feel the same way when I get there that I do right now. You know, it's there were chemical differences that happened for me just driving up there with no brakes or anything. So, and our food is the exact same way. It's going to change, you know, and so we do lose nutrients the further it comes.
1: Yeah, great point. And so give us a visual tour of your farm. What's it look like? If I show up on your driveway and walk up the driveway, are you growing fruit in the front yard as well as the backyard? Tell us about that.
2: Yes. So in the front of Little Lighthouse Farm is mostly desert adaptive plants and cacti. So it's a lot of prickly pear. And I also grow a lot of my own chicken feed in the front. So like sorghum and stuff like that. And it's really beautiful because it gets real tall and it's just really stunning to just look at. And so then when you make your way to like the main entrance of my farm, that's going to be on the side, and you're going to go through a gate, and you're going to know you're at the entrance because my logo is beautifully painted on the gate.
1: Nice.
2: And I have my certified organic plaque on the gate as well. So as soon as
1: the picture behind me is the gate.
2: Yep.
1: Into the urban farm in Phoenix.
2: Love
1: it. Says urban farm across the top.
2: I love that. And as soon as you come through that gate, I can promise you that

0: temperature is going to drop at least 10 degrees.
1: Yes.
0: Mm-hmm. And so you'll walk through and you'll instantly see some beds, some raised beds on this, on your left side. And they're more than likely going to have lots of beautiful greens in them, especially come this fall and winter. And it's just gorgeous. And a lot of people really get stuck at this point and they think, oh, this is it. This is the whole thing. This is so cool, though, but this is it. My favorite part is when people actually round the corner. So you'll pass the first couple beds, then there's another three, and then you're going to see the OG, the original garden, which houses three of my lovely chickens, Goldie Hen, Amelia Egghart, and Henita Baker.
2: Nice.
0: And so you will see them and you will round the corner, and that's when you will see the rest of my farm. And a lot of times the reaction is very, like, somewhat spiritual in a sense. I think people just see what the possibility is just at someone's house. And it's just magical. It's just gorgeous. There's so much beautiful sounds of all these different birds and just everything that's going on. But plus, I'm right in the middle of Central Phoenix, right? So you have also the sounds of the light rail and just like traffic in general. But there's something just really peaceful and magical about it. So you're going to see a lot more raised beds, a peach tree, a lovely fig tree that my mom had. And she thought it would never have figs on it. Until I took over, and then it absolutely has figs on it. You're going to see some more chickens, and that's where Darius Clucker lives. So you're going to see just many more beds. I also do in-ground as well, so I do both. You're going to see beautiful trellises, and at one point, you might see, if you're paying attention, my beehive in the corner, and you'll see my lovely little beacon beehive. And then you're just going to continue to see some more desert-adapted plants. And there's also some stuff in containers, because I love for people to see what's possible with a container garden. And it's just magical. The soil feels soft. You can smell the healthiness of the soil. As I said, it's cooler. It's wonderful.
1: Now, do you have bees for honey, or are these just for your local pollinators?
0: Both.
1: Okay.
0: Yeah.
1: So, do you harvest your own honey?
0: I do.
1: You got a bee suit? Or
0: I do.
1: All right.
0: Yeah. Nice. It's very fun to get into with all this hair.
2: All right. Yeah, exactly.
1: Now, how many estimated bees are in your hive?
0: I could not tell you.
1: Okay.
2: And how many chickens do you have?
0: I have 7 chickens.
1: And what breeds?
0: They are Barred Rock, Cinnamon Queen, and Easter Egger.
1: Okay. Mm-hmm. All very good. We've had success with all of those breeds as well. There's a lot we can do here at Rosie on the House, but we can't stop the clock. Hang tight, Tom, for bottom of the hour news.

0: you know,
1: chicken and a waffle, making that a sandwich, you can't go wrong.
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6: Good morning. 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I'm Troy Barrett. Tempe residents filled a city council meeting this week where leaders discussed a possible ordinance that would prohibit the city from owning or operating Flock-style automated license plate reading cameras. Tempe Councilwoman Brooke St. George said that she supports the ban because of the privacy concerns that surround the companies that are providing the technology.
7: Someday, one of these companies will come along and create something that will allow us to use technology like this safely without violating Fourth Amendment rights. I just, at this point, it doesn't exist.
6: Tempe Police Chief Ken McCoy spoke at the meeting and said that the Tempe Police Department does not support the current ordinance proposal. Final vote on that ordinance scheduled for October 15th. Scottsdale police say a car found submerged in a McCormick Ranch lake with a body inside is linked to a 2015 missing person case from New Mexico. The vehicle was discovered late last month by a Maricopa County Sheriff's Office helicopter that happened to be flying over the lake. Scottsdale police recovered the vehicle and found human remains inside. The remains have not been identified yet, but police say there is no evidence of foul play. Time now to check traffic from the Valley Chevy Dealers Traffic Center. We have a crash for you, 32nd Street and Baseline to look out for. Everybody else doing pretty well this weekend, or at least at the moment, on the roads and the freeways. Southbounds, Loop 101, Iowa Freeway, that's going to be closed from Indian School to Interstate 10 until 5 a.m. on Monday morning. KTAR weather for the Valley, mostly sunny skies today, slightly warmer temperatures, but big changes as we head into Monday and Tuesday of next week. We've got some storms on the way, 100 today, 97 tomorrow. Storms in the forecast for Monday and Tuesday of next week, highs in the 90s, even 88 possible for a high on Wednesday. It's 81 now in Gilbert. 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I'm Troy Barrett on Arizona's news station, KTAR News.
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1: Welcome back to Rosie on the House, or if you are just joining us after bottom of the hour news, it's the Urban Farm Hour. We do it the fourth Saturday of every month here in the Outdoor Living Hour of Rosie on the House. Farmer Greg joins us, and he's got a great guest, Rachel Opio of Lighthouse Urban Farm. And I love the name. I really did not expect you to be a Phoenix native. I said Lighthouse. I'm like, she's going to be from some ocean, you know, town somewhere, because Lighthouse and Phoenix don't connect very well. But I love to hear the story about how it all came together, and your a wonderful story about your mom and all that she did for the community and the influence she's had in your life. And I'll turn it over to you, Farmer Greg. Take it away.
10: Thank you. And a quarter acre is a lot of space. You can grow a lot of food there. I went back to college to ASU back in 1999, And from 1999 till 2004, I farmed the front and backyard, and I went to either the Town and Country Farmers Market or I went to the Roadrunner Farmers Market every week and delivered my stuff. And I grew a lot of stuff. So tell me, how much do you grow and what do you do with it?
11: Yes, it is a lot. You can grow surprisingly a lot of food on a quarter acre. So I mainly do direct to consumer sales. So people will order from my site or they come to my farm stand. I do hold a farm stand at my farm. We'll be starting back up in October, October 10th, actually. I do hold a farm stand because I am also and I participate in the Arizona Farmers Market Nutrition Program. So I accept WIC coupons and the senior farmers
10: nice.
11: Market coupons. Yeah. And I also, I'm a SNAP retailer, so I accept EBT. So I try to make sure that my farm is open on Saturdays, usually in the mornings, and let people come and shop, especially those of the community that participate in SNAP and like WIC and all that. There's still so much of a stigma. So I like for them to come and have like a safe space. And it's so pleasant. And yeah, it's wonderful. And then I also sell to other people like restaurants, some hospital systems, some grocery stores through Sun Produce, which is they're a local distributor or an aggregator here in Phoenix.
10: Yeah. Nice. And what kinds of things are you growing this time of year? Let's start there.
11: Yeah, so this time of year, what's been able to hold up with this summer heat, of course, aside from the prickly pear, has been herbs. So it's been mainly herbs, lots of wonderful culinary herbs. And then I also dry my herbs and I make tea blends as well. So that's what's been growing for the summer. But I'm so excited to start planting for the fall and get all those really beautiful like collards and Swiss chard and all that gorgeous greens out there. It's just so gorgeous and pretty. I can't wait.
1: Now, with everything that you're talking through and that you do, I'm guessing you probably do a lot of your own seed sowing.
11: Yes. Sowing. I save seeds as well. Seeds are expensive. And also you have to remember that I'm certified organic. So when you're certified organic, it also limits where you can get certain things. And it's not the easiest to find organic seeds that would thrive here in this climate. So it's like really imperative that I'm saving my own seeds to continue to use.
10: Being certified organic, do you have to use certified organic seeds?
11: No, there's ways that you don't have to, for sure. Every seed that you use has to be non-GMO, of course.
10: Yes.
11: But there's the CCOF, who I'm certified by, they know that I'm in Phoenix. I'm, you know, in the Sonoran Desert. It doesn't make sense for me to purchase certified organic seeds from like the Pacific Northwest or like the South when the seeds are not going to come to fruition very well out here. They're going to struggle. It's going to be a lot of stress. So mm-hmm. there's certain ways you can get around it so you don't have to use certified organic seeds. And one of them would be that, just because like they don't grow here very well, so it's okay if you buy seeds from someplace else, like a native seeds down in Tucson.
10: Yeah, perfect. And along the way, I'm sure you've interacted with your neighbors, friends, and something sparkly happened that told you, oh my gosh, this is why I'm doing what I'm doing. I know I'm putting you on the spot here. Do you have one of those? A magic moment.
11: I would have to say I had a customer one time come on for one of my farm stand mornings, and I have like a menu basically of all the things I have to offer, and she was on the phone with her mother, and she told her mom what I had, and her mom told her, yeah, get some of the beets for sure. So she said, yeah, I'll take some beets. And when you purchase from me, I will harvest then and there. I'm not harvesting ahead of time.
10: Oh, my gosh. Really?
11: Mm-hmm. And so I went to harvest the beets, you know, did my usual, and I pulled these beets out, and she she had never seen that before. She didn't really know how beets grew. So she said, she runs over and she says, oh my gosh, stop. Put it back in the ground. I have to FaceTime my mom so she can see how these things grow. And then that led to, because there was other customers there who were waiting, that led to everybody talking about beets and starting to share recipes about beets. And everybody had a different recipe. And it was just really interesting to hear all these people just having, like sharing space and, you know, having camaraderie over some beets, you know. And it was just like, yeah, nice.
10: Wow. How incredible is that? In the work that we do, there's always magic moments. And so thank you for sharing that.
1: And you said you were looking forward to getting back into the fall planting season. What are you looking forward to planting this year?
11: Oh, well, of course, beets, radishes, lots of greens. I love growing all the greens. First off, they're beautiful, but also they're just so expensive in the grocery stores for not very much. And it just like, I mean, what a hearty meal greens provide, all of them, which is just so wonderful. So I love to grow like collards and turnip greens, mustard greens, dandelion greens, interestingly enough, are a big one. But yeah, I just love it.
10: You, in your intro, we talked about regenerative agriculture. What does that mean what does that mean in general? But in the context of your farm, what does it mean?
11: So, as I said, my focus is my soil health first and foremost. Your soil is alive and requires nutrients and specific nutrients and making sure that those are balanced. And also it depends on what you're growing. And so for the context of my farm, I pay very close attention to my soil. I test my soil pretty regularly. I companion plant things always. You won't see just like rows and rows of one thing, because that can be really detrimental. You can pretty much invite lots of pests doing something like that, because there's not much biodiversity. And when you companion plant, everything is working together. So if you're planting tomatoes, always plant marigolds and basil with it too. The basil is going to be the pest repellent, but so is the marigolds, because marigolds stink. But they're gorgeous, so they're going to attract the pollinators. So everything works together. It's a community, right? Teamwork usually is a good thing. And every plant operates the same way. They just thrive when they're with their right team. I always plant companion. I don't till any of my soil. So I'm pretty serious about no tilling. All my tilling is done by my chickens. That is their job. They are employees. They are not pets. So they have a job to do. That's pretty much. And of course, like I said, the biodiversity. So with the addition of my bees, it's really important. So I always have perennial pollinating plants so that my bees always have plenty to eat. That's pretty much what regenerative means for my farm.
1: Do you ever combat like alley cats or, you know, local pets in the neighborhood or hawks or anything?
11: Yes. Cats are a big, big problem in the urban farm setting for sure, especially lots of feral cats. And, you know, Maricopa County has lots of feral cats that people feed. And so those can be a really big problem, especially as it pertains to like food safety. So there is a reason I have a livestock guardian dog to make sure that those little cats can, you know, stay at bay. We do actually get chicken hawks in the neighborhood. So, you know, they can't get to my chickens, so it's kind of like jokes on them. But they do try, because there's other people in the neighborhood with chickens. So they show up every now and then. But other than that, I think the biggest pests for my crops would be birds. Especially when, especially with greens, it's really important to like try to keep them covered, because the birds, they love them. They absolutely love them, and they'll take them all out.
10: Nice. And so back to the soil briefly, What is healthy soil?
11: So healthy soil is a soil that has a good balance of nitrogen, potassium, phosphorus, pretty much like a human being, right? We have our little building blocks and things that we need to be healthy every day. Our soil is no different. So yeah, healthy soil, and you can look at soil and tell that it's healthy, like just like the look of it. You know, the really beautiful dark black soil. It's just stunning. It smells like really earthy and like just good. And you know that smell too, like when you were a kid and like rain would hit like a really nice, good smelling soil, and you were really tempted to like eat it because it just smelled so good. It's like that. Yeah.
10: Nice. Well, then it's light and fluffy. It's not this dense dirt.
11: Yeah.
10: Romy knows this. You could probably repeat it ad nauseum. Five components of healthy soil: dirt, airspace, water, organic matter, and everything that's alive. Mm-hmm. And if all you have is dirt, good luck growing anything.
11: Correct.
1: All right, final segment right after this.
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1: Well, between Farmer Greg and all the episodes he's joined us here for Rosie on the House, and now with his guest Rachel Opio, if you're not encouraged or inspired to start at least growing something, even if it's just in a little pot, you know, I don't know what else we can do for you.
3: I've said for years that the most important thing we can be doing right now is figuring out where our food comes from and figuring out how to grow our own, especially with the price of diesel. One of my suppliers for my fruit tree program, our supplies went up 30% in August.
1: Mm.
3: Yeah, and I think we're going to see a significant increase in food prices because of that. And growing our own in our front and backyard can help address that. So what is the role of small and urban farms in strengthening our local food systems, Rachel?
4: Sure. So I think first it's important to understand and acknowledge that my farm, it's not going to replace like the larger food system, and that's definitely not the point. But small farms, they can make communities stronger. I can grow food close to the people who eat it. I can respond to what my community actually wants. I can teach people. I can save seeds. I can create habitat. I can keep the knowledge alive. If a lot of small growers were doing that, I mean, kidding me? That's pretty powerful.
3: About 20 years ago, I started a conversation. That's all it was in Phoenix, was a conversation about 10,000 urban farms in Phoenix. It caught on, you know, magically growing food in their front and backyards and naming their farms like Two Fat Cat Apartment Garden and things like that. And it can have a nice impact. You're right. We're not going to replace our industrial food system. We're just going to add to it.
1: Mm-hmm. So if somebody's starting for their first time and they don't know anything, what would you tell them to do first?
4: I would say start with one plant. It could even start with one seed if you wanted to, in just a container. I wouldn't go start like a big garden, because if things don't grow the way you thought they were going to grow, that's just so discouraging and people will just give up, and that would break my heart. I want people to keep that hope alive. So just start with one. Make it manageable. A little container, a little pot, a little cup. I mean, I've seen people growing plenty of plants in just like solo cups.
3: Right. Well, and herbs are the most expensive thing to buy in the store and flat out the easiest thing to grow.
4: Absolutely. Absolutely.
3: I was at Trader Joe's the other day and I saw somebody walking out with a basil plant. When we went on vacation to San Diego, we used to buy a basil plant in San Diego, harvest it for the week for our food, take it home back to Phoenix with us and plant it, and mm-hmm. then would grow out the rest of the summer.
4: Yep.
3: There you go.
5: I would say, what, plant a plant that you like to eat.
4: Oh, yeah.
5: You know,
4: that you're
5: like
4: going to use.
5: Mm-hmm. Yeah, start with one tomato plant.
4: Mm-hmm.
3: Oh, yeah.
5: Bell pepper, start with a bell pepper.
4: You can also start with something like a radish, because you can eat the whole thing.
3: Well, and radishes come to fruition in 30 days.
4: Yep. Mm-hmm.
1: And you had said earlier you test your soil. Is that, how do you do that? Is it like a pool testing kit, or do you have to take a, put it in a jar and send it to a soils engineer?
4: Oh gosh, there's so many ways to test soil. So there are like rapid soil tests that you can get, but you can also do like really simple soil tests with like just getting some soil, putting it in a jar, adding some water, seeing how long it takes for the soil and the water to separate. Just put some soil in your hand. Basically, do you remember trying to make snakes with Play-Doh? So doing the same thing with your soil, and if you can make a snake, that's some really healthy soil. And I think that's even better than using the soil test, because then it's really grounding.
1: Yeah. And you said you're pretty much strict on the no-till. Do you purchase soil, or is it all composted that, you know, you're able to keep going with what you've harvested now on creating your own?
4: Oh, yeah. So I do have to purchase soil because, you know, when you do like a raised bed, or even if you did an in-ground, when your soil is really healthy, you'll notice a drop in the soil. And that's a good, really good sign. You know, that means your soil is getting the nutrients. It's basically eating. So a lot of people will be like, I don't understand. I put all this soil in this garden bed and then I grew something and now it's like half gone. Yeah, that's actually a really good sign. So I do buy organic soil pretty often too.
1: And where do you like to get that?
4: I actually get it at Home Depot. I buy the Kellogg's organic soil.
3: And what is your hope for the future of your farm in your neighborhood?
4: I just hope to continue to grow as much as I can. I hope to continue the biodiversity. I hope to see if my little microclimate gets even cooler. And I really hope that I see more gardens popping up in my neighborhood. I've seen a handful of them, which has been really nice to see.
1: Nice.
4: People growing things just in like tires even, which is just wonderful. I love it. So I'm really hopeful to see more people doing that and like coming to ask questions or asking me to come to you with questions. I mean, how cool would it be for like community garden clubs, right, to start popping up all over? I mean, that would just warm my heart. That would be amazing.
3: Nice, nice, nice. And how do people find you and interact with you?
4: Oh, sure. So I do have a website. It's littlelighthousefarm.com. Also, Instagram at littlelighthousefarm. Those are the best ways to get a hold of me.
1: And aside from purchasing food from you, the organic food, you do consulting?
4: I do. Yep, I do offer garden consulting. So you can always book that with me as well.
1: And you'll come out to my property,
4: yep,
1: kind of help lay out the garden,
4: yep,
1: direction, and mm-hmm, companion planting is always something that has fascinated me. And what did you say? Always basil with your tomatoes and marigold?
4: Mm-hmm.
1: All right. The next time I plant tomatoes, they will be with basil and marigold.
4: That's awesome.
3: Yeah. Wow. Wow, wow, wow. Such great work you're doing. We need thousands and thousands of people like you doing what you're doing for the neighborhoods. Thank you.
4: Oh, thank you.
1: All right. That's Rachel Opio with the Little Lighthouse Farm in Central Phoenix. And Farmer Greg, we look forward to talking to you in next month, talking about the world of seed saving. I'm assuming it's going to be going around the Great American Seed Up.
3: Yes, it is.
5: Do you have a date for it yet?
3: We do. 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
4: Wonderful.
3: And this year, tickets are free. And it's basically, it's this great big bazaar where you scoop your own seeds. It's a bulk buy of buying your own seeds.
4: Oh.
1: And they're heirloom seeds, so anything you grow from it, you'll be able to sow the seeds at the end of it and just continue going from there. It'll be properly done, the last seed of that plant you should ever need to buy.
3: Exactly. That's the whole point, just like Rachel was doing in her garden.

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4: From ABC News, I'm Mike Dubusky. President Trump says he's rejected Iran's seven-day plan to reopen the Strait of Hormuz. While departing from the White House today on his way to Knoxville, Tennessee, the president told reporters, I'm rejecting their deal, and that deal would not be acceptable, though he did not go into specifics as to why it's unacceptable. It comes as the war in Iran continues to drive up prices in the U.S.
5: The price for a gallon of diesel is sitting at $6.48 a gallon. And those higher fuel prices impact everything from food to construction. And now a new study found that U.S. consumer sentiment fell this month to a four-month low across political parties as more and more Americans worry about higher prices impacting their wallets.
4: ABC's Alex Preche. Much more severe weather is coming for New England and the Mid-Atlantic this weekend as a nor'easter continues to power up the eastern seaboard. Coastal flood alerts remain in effect from eastern Virginia through southern Maine. ABC's Matt Rivers is down the Jersey Shore with the latest.
6: States of emergency in New York and New Jersey.
7: Evacuation orders.
6: Authorities on the Jersey Shore urging families to get to higher ground while business owners race to shore up what they can.
8: We have to make sure that everything that's loose out there is secured.
6: Surfers taking advantage of the conditions, 900 miles of storm warnings from the Outer Banks to Maine as a massive nor'easter crawls up the coast, packing 60-mile-an-hour winds and 12-foot waves.
4: New York Governor Kathy Hochul speaking about what her state has seen so far.
9: Wind gusts exceeding 50, even 60 miles an hour have already been recorded on Long Island. New York City has already seen isolated wind gusts of 51 miles per hour. That is strong, it's ferocious, and it needs to be taken seriously.
4: Meanwhile, Hurricane Nolo expected to brush the southern shore of Hawaii's Big Island this weekend. 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
7: Good morning, KTAR News. Time is 9:02. I'm Troy Barrett. The Arizona Department of Public Safety says that one person was injured in a shooting in the parking lot of Rock Springs Cafe. That's just south of Black Canyon City. DPS says several agencies were involved in a pre-planned criminal investigation when the shooting occurred. Our TV partners at ABC 15 report that investigators have said very little about what led up to the shooting. DPS says no law enforcement personnel or bystanders were injured, and I-17 and the other roads around Rock Springs Cafe remain open.
3: Arizona Votes 2026.
7: In a 6-3 vote, the Supreme Court has allowed the Trump administration to use a federal citizenship database to verify voters ahead of the midterm elections. KTAR legal analyst Barry Markson tells Outspoken with Bruce and Gatos that there's no widespread evidence of people being on the voter rolls list that are not eligible to vote.
10: Texas ran their 18 million voters through the list, and three came up as potentially not eligible to vote. So 3 out of 18 million, and not even sure that they're ineligible, but they were flagged.
7: He adds that the concern is that the list is not accurate and could prevent people from voting when they really are a citizen. And in line with the release of the Supreme Court's vote, Maricopa County Recorder Justin Heap says that he's grateful that he can now use the SAVE database to verify new registrants ahead of the midterms.
11: Recorder Heap tells KTAR the ruling from the U.S. Supreme Court lifts the lower court stay that prevented his office from using this database the last 5 months. Heap says there was always a rush of new voter registration before every election.
12: But essentially what we use it for in our office is when we get new registrants data. We're required by Arizona law to verify citizenship before we add someone to the rolls.
11: Critics have said the database can be used to affirm citizenship, but not to remove someone from the voter rolls because it has produced false negatives. Heidi Hommel, KTAR News.
7: Time now to check traffic from the Valley Chevy Dealers Traffic Center. We have a crash on Ray Road. It's just east of the Loop 101 Price Freeway. We'll be on the lookout for emergency vehicles that are responding there. We have one on the scene. There's more on the way. Construction this weekend. Southbound State Route 51 closed between Indian School and I-10. That'll be back open 5 a.m. on Monday. KTAR weather for the Valley. We're going to have some sunny skies today and warm temperatures, but changes are happening as we head into next week. Mostly sunny and 100 today, 97 on Sunday. Chance for storms and some pretty heavy rain Monday and Tuesday. Highs in the 90s as we start next week. We'll dip down to 88 for a high on Wednesday. It's 84 now in Sun City. 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I'm Troy Barrett on Arizona's news station, KTAR News.
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0: on the house. Coming out of the garden, Romy, did you brush off your boots before you came inside there?
1: I had flip-flops on.
0: You had flip-flops on in the garden. Oh, what a week. What a week. What a week. We took a part of our Rosie on the House crew down to Yuma, Arizona, and did a tour of a particular factory down there. And I actually stayed overnight because I like to brag my truck has seen every dirt road in Arizona. But there's a few down there I had not seen. And so I did some exploring around Dome Valley and Mohawk Mountains and Mohawk Valley and really enjoyed it. And I was in rain the entire day. It was so, so nice. Drove home later that afternoon, and it was raining on me right up until the time I got on 10 at Buckeye. And then I got home, and my rain gauge registered zero. So it got to the Salt River and it stopped. But Southern Arizona got a good dousing on that particular day. It was delicious.
1: I think from Gila Bend to Casa Grande on that Interstate 8 stretch is going to be really, really pretty wildflower season this spring. They've gotten some good rains and, you know, the Maricopa Mountains, you know, they're not big mountains, but They're just full of saguaro and Palo Verde, and that's going to be a pretty stretch this spring.
0: Well, I'm telling you, coming home, driving through Tacna and Dateland and stuff, looking out over out of the desert. I mean, there was literally an inch of standing water. It was like looking out over a puddle, a giant puddle. It was really impressive.
2: Did you get a Dateland shake while you were there?
0: No. I'm not much of a date guy.
2: Okay,
0: I didn't. But so the water event was huge, and we just coincidentally have water as our topic this particular hour, but not the irrigating sprinkler type water, but the drinking kind of water. And we have Mr. John Owens, our trusted Rosie certified water expert here from Aquazona, Connecticut. John, thanks for coming in this morning, this Saturday morning.
3: Thank you for having us. Appreciate it.
0: Yeah. So that rain really is only a fraction of the water source we need to fill the taps throughout all the houses in Arizona. That water comes from so many different places.
3: Correct. And the water that goes in the Arizona houses comes from a number of different places. It can come from surface water, well water, and Phoenix has a new program, Toilets Tap, where they're actually reclaiming the wastewater. And so the water can come from virtually any number of places.
0: There are, I think, actually people in the city of Phoenix, they're trying to find another name for that.
3: Yeah, they're trying to...
0: They're trying to sugarcoat it.
3: With marketing, they're trying to come up with different names. But yeah. Basically, it doesn't matter. And they've also had promotional campaigns over the years to try to beg people to drink the tap. And if you have to beg people to drink the tap, it's probably not a good plan.
0: Yeah, that's for sure.
1: But in that same breath, the CAP water comes down Colorado River. Well, Las Vegas, they get 300,000 acre feet of water out of Mead.
3: Correct.
1: Well, they can double that if they return 300,000 gallons. So all their wastewater comes back into Lake Mead. So they actually get 600,000 acre feet a year because they're returning through. So it's all been recycled toilet to tap coming down the river already.
3: Exactly. And the cities do a pretty good job of it. And what I would say is that any city in America, if you want to know about the water, if you can simply go, by EPA mandate, they're mandated to test every source every 3 years, and they average it together to issue an annual report called the Consumer Confidence Report. And you can look up your city and look up the Consumer Confidence Report, and it'll give you the report by the city. And the first thing it says is our water complies with all federal and state standards. And the last paragraph says, except for the following people under the age of 15, over the age of 60, weak and or immunocompromised individuals exempt. So what that means in English.
0: Yeah, they're telling us in English there, John.
3: They're telling us they do the best they can with what they have. Now, if you don't trust them, you can also go to your own lab and have
0: where do you get that report?
3: You can go to the web. and just in the internet, just search Consumer Confidence Report Scottsdale, okay. Consumer Confidence Report Phoenix.
0: Got it.
3: And it'll give you that report. And so every year they use it as a bill stuffer, or they'll have a link on the water bill to tell you where to see that. But you can simply go to the web and search and find it. But if you don't trust them, this EPA says you can go to your own lab and have it tested. They suggest Underwriters Laboratory, or you can go to a third party group called the Environmental Working Group. It's EWG.org/tapwater. Put in your zip code, and they'll list all the providers for that zip code. Click on the correct one, and they'll show you every violation they've ever had. So that's how to find out what's in the water. And once you establish what's in it, you can figure out how to address that. You can go to the EPA, the Environmental Protection Agency, EPA.gov, and they have an alphabetical listing of each contaminant, the maximum contaminant levels.
0: How many are there?
3: A bunch. And so you can look at the maximum contaminant levels, the health implications of each contaminant, and what they list as the best available technology for that contaminant. And once you have that, you can walk about your house, and every appliance you've ever owned is tested by Underwriters Laboratory. And you could go to WQA, the National Water Quality Association, or you can also go to UL or NSF, and you can look at the products that have been certified to remove that specific contaminant. So that's the best way to address water. And then also you can...
0: That's a little bit of homework.
3: Yeah, a little bit of homework, but also you can save time. Just go to a Rosie Certified Partner, and you can actually, that's what a Rosie Certified Partner in water would actually do for you. And so in our case, we would go out and actually help you understand that process. We do a little bit additional testing. We look at things like the fixture count, the pressure, the local water quality, and so you actually understand very precise to your particular application.
0: Well, water is really a peculiar thing for being as simple as it is. It's just H2O.
3: Correct.
0: That's all it is.
3: Yeah. But it's also called the universal solvent because whatever it touches is reflected back in water. So when Romy was mentioning earlier about the Colorado River, at the point of precipitation in the sky, it's H2O. However, when it goes through the atmosphere, it picks up souvenirs, whatever's present.
0: Plus,
3: hits the ground.
0: Plus.
3: And I always describe the Grand Canyon went somewhere. So the Grand Canyon went downstream in the Colorado River. So when you get water that's 2,500 miles downstream from the point of precipitation, you might have a few more souvenirs in it. So if you woke up this morning and went to the tap and then you had a little bit of an odor, a little bit of a smell, or you saw some spots on the dishes, you might be a potential person that might want to do a little homework or call a Rosie certified expert so we can take a look and help. Should give you options.
0: One of the most intriguing apps I have on my phone is called Raindrop. And it shows you a map of the United States. And you can put your finger on it and it will act like that's a raindrop falling from the sky. And then it will track you to where that raindrop ends up going. Through what river system, what drainage system, to the Baja California, the Atlantic, the Gulf of Mexico. It's really a cool
3: That's
0: website.
3: That's pretty fascinating.
0: It is. It really is. But the bottom line is we probably have about the same amount of water we had from creation.
3: Exactly.
0: So we're really, John, if you want to talk toilet to tap, it's been toilet to tap for about 6,000 years.
3: Correct. But not with the immediacy that we're talking about now.
0: That's true.
3: And so normally,
0: the miracle of soil filtration.
3: Correct.
0: You know?
3: And so when they use groundwater recharge, we've done it for golf courses here in town. But we haven't really done.
0: Thank you, John F. Long.
3: We haven't done really, the immediacy that the city of Phoenix is talking about, some of the other cities. And that's actually because of we live in the Southwest and the limited amount of precipitation that we do have. That's actually the future. And so the future is going to be toilet to tap. It doesn't mean they're going to give you pure water as what you might expect, but they're going to do the best they can with the resources they have, which again, if you're interested in getting slightly better and less odor, smells, and taste and less obstructions, then you might call a Rosie Certified Partner to help you with that.
0: Well, I like at my house, and I was never a water treatment guy. I did not grow up water treatment. I mean, I was drinking out of the hose, and I couldn't taste a chlorine from a distilled water. I had no concept. Romy was the one that got into water softening, and when I went and visited his house and began tasting the RO or not tasting what I was tasting back at my own home, then that's when we converted. And I've been in a full house water treatment system for 25 years. Thank you, Romy.
3: Yeah, in the water, it's one of the things when I mentioned before on previous shows, my great-grandma was born here in 1860.
0: Yeah.
3: And so my family, I grew up a bunch of hillbilly rednecks. We swam in canals. We drank out of the condensate discharge of an evap cooler. We rode in the back of pickup trucks. But we've now evolved a generation or two. We don't ride in the bed of a pickup. We buckle up and have airbags, and we're not a sap that drinks out of the tap. We've learned that there's better options out there for you. And so one of the issues that we have is that it's changing in the water industry is that if you look at it, the construction, a lot of high-end houses have really tall toe kicks now, and they have really deep really shallow cabinets. So there's not enough space to be able to put a water system in. And the same thing with people in condos, townhouses, and apartments, ADUs. And so what we've done is we've left those people behind at the curb for many years.
0: Yeah.
3: And we've decided to work on that project, and now we have a new technology that can actually, it's a tankless RO called the HydroEco that can actually apply for those particular applications, and it works well.
0: I want to talk about that when we come back. And people hear me say one word or one sentence, and they immediately jump to conclusions. And many of our listeners are convinced I'm anti-solar power. I'm not. I'm anti-solar power industry because there's so many crooks and bad information out there. The same number of listeners think I'm against water treatment, but I'm not. I have it in my home. I have it in our rental homes. I'm against all the crooks and the bad information that's out there in the water treatment industry. And I want to address some of that with you while you're here.
3: No problem.
0: John Owens of Aquazona, Connecticut, joining us here at Rose Ellen's. If you have a question about your water or water treatment specifics, give us a ring, 1-888-767-4348.
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2: I go, why do they have this?
3: There you go. John Owens of Aquazona, Connecticut. We appreciate you joining us here this morning. I kind of got that off my shoulders that I'm not against water treatment. I'm a big fan of water treatment. I have it in my house, our rental homes, but I'm against all the people, John. You stand above it, but I'm against all the people in your industry that spread so much dishonest information.
4: Correct. And part of the challenge is there's only a limited number of manufacturers. There's about 9 factories that make all the water systems in the world. And there's, if you go to the phone book, nobody under 90 reads it, but there are about 150 companies. Go to the web, over 7,000 companies. Next weekend, go to the Home and Garden Show, there'll be 75 companies.
3: Yeah.
4: But like in our case, and the Rosie Certified Partners, Rosie's done extreme due diligence. And so the Rosie partners stand above because they're licensed, bonded contractors. In our case, we're a family-owned company, been around for 40 years. At the same time, if you go to, if you look at third-party search engines like Google, we have over 2,600 4.9 and 5-star reviews in the last 2 years. And so companies that are honest, do a good job, they kind of stand out. And so Rosie's done extreme due diligence, and the Rosie Network is, I use personally the Rosie Network for anything I need in my house. First place I go is the Rosie Network. I need a handyman or a handyman connection.
3: There you go. Well, Connecticut has been, a prominent name in water treatment equipment here in Arizona for a long, long time. Aquazona, Connecticut. The equipment is excellent. Absolutely excellent. And now y'all have a new piece of equipment. We're going to get rid of that big potbelly RO bowl that we got to find room for under the kitchen sink.
4: Correct.
3: Okay.
4: And one of the greatest issues that you have is that so many sinks in with custom homes or even smaller, look at condos. Condominiums, townhouses, and apartments, they have a limited number of space. And a lot of new sinks, they get into a single compartment sink, and they may only have one door instead of two doors. So what we did is develop a new technology called the Hydro Eco. And the Hydro Eco, we're very excited about it because it's EPA WaterSense certified, which means it's eco-friendly, and it doesn't waste water. And a traditional RO system it can only make about 5 to 8 gallons per 24-hour day. This makes 600 gallons per 24-hour day.
3: Whoa.
4: On demand. So it makes water essentially as fast as you use it. And most water systems waste between 5 and 10 gallons down the drain to make a gallon. This makes 2 gallons and uses 1 gallon. And for a lot of the Rosie audience are DIY folks, they'll love the Hydro Eco because you change your own filters. And so you change one, it takes less than 60 seconds. You do it once a year. And then basically the other one you do the second year. The beauty of the Hydro Eco, there's also lights that tell you the status of

0: the system. So you know with a glance by a color, hey, this thing is working or it's not. And when it needs to be serviced, it'll tell you. And it also has, we're very, very excited about the fact that it has built-in leak detection, because one of the most expensive claims for the insurance industry are water claims. Okay. And a large portion of them are actually done by my industry, unfortunately. So the beauty of the HydroEco, it has built-in leak detection as well. And so it has a wide variety of applications. So what it does is, for folks that normally wouldn't have access to the best water, it gives them access to the best water with all the safety features built in and peace of mind.
1: Now, it's a brand new piece of equipment.
0: Brand spanking new.
1: But it's available now. It's not coming soon. It's available now.
0: Yeah, right now we actually have it already in Arizona homes. And so there's some early adopters that have it out there. And I have it in an office building, in an office. And then we have several of them that are in people's houses as well. And the HydroEco is something that's not coming soon. It's in real time available right now.
2: And Kinetico's always been, since, 78?
0: 1970.
2: No power required. All water ran. You know, they've always been the leader in the industry and innovation.
0: Yeah, Kinetico's always been the engineering leader of the business. 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
10: 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I'm Troy Barrett.
4: Tempe residents filled a city council meeting this week where leaders discussed a possible ordinance that would prohibit the city from owning or operating Flock-style automated license plate reading cameras. Tempe Councilwoman Brooke St. George said that she supports the ban because of the privacy concerns that surround the companies providing the technology.
10: Someday, one of these companies will come along and create something that will allow us to use technology like this safely without violating Fourth Amendment rights. I just, at this point, it doesn't exist.
4: Tempe Police Chief Ken McCoy spoke at the meeting as well and said that the police department doesn't support the current ordinance proposal. Final vote on that is scheduled for October 15th. Scottsdale police say a car found submerged in McCormick Ranch Lake with a body inside is linked to a 2015 missing persons case from New Mexico. The vehicle was discovered late last month by a Maricopa County Sheriff's Office helicopter that happened to be flying over the lake and spotted it. Scottsdale police recovered the vehicle and found human remains inside. The remains have not been identified, but police say there's no evidence of foul play. Time to check traffic now for the Valley Chevy Dealers Traffic Center. Things looking pretty quiet on the surface streets and the freeways at the moment, but I do want to let you know we do have some construction closures this weekend. Quite a list of them, actually. Let's go to westbound Loop 202 Santan Freeway. That's closed between Arizona Avenue and Price Road until 5 a.m. on Monday. And eastbound Loop 303 closed between 43rd Avenue and I-17. That'll also be back open 5 a.m. on Monday. KTAR weather for the Valley, mostly sunny this weekend, a little bit warmer, but we have big changes on the way for us with a chance for some storms and heavy rain early next week. A high of 100 today, 97 on Sunday next week. Monday and Tuesday, chances for rain, highs only right around 90. 88 is your high on Wednesday as we start to dry out. It's 79 now in Tempe. Weather brought to you by Homes 2X. I'm Troy Barrett on Arizona's news station, KTAR News.
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1: 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Well, just this week, I saw a Ford vehicle that really, really caught my eye, that I really wanted to be my next daily driver. I'm kind of wearing out on driving long bed F-250s around parking lots all the time, everyday driver. So I took a picture of this one vehicle and I sent it to a friend of mine at Sanderson Ford. And I said, what are the chances you can line me up with something that looks like this? The next day he calls, we got one coming in tomorrow. So I'm going to Sanderson Ford this afternoon and test drive that new daily driver. So I'm really excited about that. I don't know. I don't know which vehicle this will be. But if I had to guess, this will probably be about the 50th or 60th Sanderson vehicle I have bought between me, my family, and my construction company. So take it from Rosie. Choose Sanders Ford. And when you do, don't hesitate. Call me and thank me.
2: You know, I saw one I wanted today.
1: Yeah, did you?
2: I did. It was four-wheel drive, short bed. And, it was jet black. I don't think I would keep it that color. But it was an early 80s F-150.
1: That was it.
2: They're timeless.
1: Had your name on it.
2: Timeless view. All right. Well, we've got calls coming in at 1-888-767-4348. That's 1-888-ROSIE for you. Text questions can be sent to 620-620. And we did get one in from Ann, who said, thank you for the information on the consumer confidence report you'd shared earlier. And it was funny because I was sitting here scrolling through them as well. You type it in and it brings you to phoenix.gov content, blah, blah, blah, blah, blah, blah, blah. The internet machine will help you find it. It's a long URL. But then you can click on water quality report by year, and they have pretty much a 10-year archive that they keep online. And scrolling through it, you know, we were kind of joking about the toilet to tap. Man, you start reading some of these other things, and you get reminded by the forever chemicals and everything. You're like, there's a lot worse in our water than even that. And anything that's not filtered out before you drink it, you're now asking your body and your liver to filter.
0: Yeah, I once heard the phrase, you either have a filter or be a filter. So going back to the what we mentioned earlier, is that it's the consumer confidence report. You can look up by city. So if you're in Scottsdale or if you're in Wickenburg or you're in Santan, you can look up Consumer Confidence Report. And once you get that, you can actually read the report. And then you can either A, go to an EPA certified lab. There's only three in Arizona. Or you can go to the web, and there's a third party group called the Environmental Working Group, ewg.org/tapwater. Enter your zip code. They'll list all the providers within that zip code, and you can click on the appropriate one, and they will highlight all the violations that that provider's had. And then you can go to the EPA, the Environmental Protection Agency, and look up by contaminant, the maximum contaminant levels, the health implications for each contaminant, and the best available technology for each contaminant. And then you can actually go to the Water Quality Association or the National Sanitation Foundation and look up the individual products and technologies that have been certified to address that specific contaminant. Or you can just go to the Rosie website and look for the Rosie certified experts, and they can come out to your house and help you through that process. And so in our case, we're at Connecticut, Aquazona, Connecticut, and we have over 500 years of industry experience on staff with a local family-owned company, and our phone number is 602-910-6570.
1: Romy and I took a big glass of water out of the Scottsdale Water Treatment Plant at the bend at the 101 in Pima, and got a tour of the whole plant, and I do not remember our guide's name. But when we got to the end of the tour, she poured two glasses of water and said, would you like to drink it? And I mean, it was crystal clear. There was nothing in it.
0: Correct.
1: So I downed it. Romy, did you down it? You hesitated.
2: I did. I took a sip. I didn't down it.
1: Okay. All right. And once we downed it, she looked at us and she said, that was flushed down a Cave Creek toilet. Probably about 24 hours ago.
0: And what's interesting is some cities do an A-plus job of managing their water resources. And so, like, Scottsdale, give them an A on the report card. Doesn't mean the water's perfect, but they do a great job technology-wise in managing the resource. City of Peoria does the same. And so the challenge is, as Romy was mentioning earlier, when you start reading the report, you see things like PFOA, PFOS, forever chemicals. You start looking at hexavalent chromium, chromium-6, and arsenic. There's a whole array of different contaminants. And some of those things have more concern for depending. So if you're weak and immunocompromised or have health issues, some particular contaminants could be pretty serious, and others not as much. But, you know, again, if you get a ROSI certified expert out, we can actually help evaluate it. And sometimes more things of greater concern aren't things you can smell or taste or see. But those are the things that we used to judge water with. But if you're ever concerned, if you're backpacking through the Arizona and the Arizona Trail, or you're four-wheeling down in Yuma County and you're unsure about what's the best water, you can put down little samples and take any animal, a butterfly, cat, cow, dog, or pig, and 100% of the time they will empty the best one first. And whatever one is completely empty, you can send to a lab and they'll confirm what the animal just told you. So that's 100% accurate. I have a buddy of mine who's
1: a
0: PhD in animal science nutrition. We documented giving cows in Buckeye, Arizona, pure water. They consumed more water, produced more milk, and the farmer nets an extra 33 cents a day profit per cow. I always tell people it's good for a cow. By some mystery, it might be good for us.
1: Well, you know, with our, you mentioned your heritage of being here since the 1860s. Look, we're South Louisiana, New Orleans. You know why the beverage of choice in New Orleans is bourbon. Because by the time the Mississippi River gets to New Orleans, it's been cycled through a cow, a horse, or a person 18 times.
0: Makes sense.
1: Yeah. So give me the bourbon and skip the ice. I don't want any of that. But it is the fact of creation is that we are reusing our water constantly and have for thousands of years.
0: Correct. But what ends up having water, because it's the universal solvent, it picks up a few more souvenirs. So basically, if you look at things like calcium and magnesium react with carbon dioxide, forms a compound of calcium carbonate and water hardness, and it starts off like a spot, film, or a crust.
1: On your drinking glass, on your silverware, on your pitcher.
0: Correct. Yep. You can pull your super clean glass right out of the dish machine and have spots or a film, in which case you might need a little help. If you go to the laundry and your lint trap is full of lint, that's not dirt. That's your clothes getting destroyed a third faster than they have to. And if you precipitate or build up 1/8 of 1 inch of scale in a water heater, it increased the cost for a gas water heater by 17%, electric water heater 21%. And if you dare have a tankless, 31% increased cost, and that happens about every 9 weeks. So it's mission critical if you have a tankless water heater to have better water.
1: Well, I think most tankless water heater manufacturers now are making it contingent on their warranty that you're going to treat the water before you give it to our heater, or you're voiding the warranty.
0: Yeah, but the filters that they have from the manufacturers aren't exactly the highest quality.
1: That's true.
0: A lot of times the plumbers put them on the pressure relief instead of on the feed water side. So what you want to do is you want to have a ROSI certified expert come out there and tell you where to place it.
1: John, let's talk about the difference between filtering water and softening water.
0: Yeah. And if you,
1: because you're talking about efficiency in utilities and appliances,
0: correct?
1: That requires softened water.
0: Yeah, if you look at it, we look at water from a holistic point of view. And typically, when we go to a business or to a home, the first thing we just look at is, where's the meter located? Where's the main riser? What is the pipe construction? What is the pipe size? What is the water pressure? What is the grounding? And then we look at things like the fixture unit count and the application. And so if you have high levels of calcium carbonate or water hardness, then it's probably worthy and beneficial to have a water softener. If you have particulate matter, like if you have a private well or in the cities now.
1: Well, that's a good point. Private wells.
0: Yeah,
1: we have a fair number of those around. Yeah,
0: if you have a private well or even public water where they change the source all the time, they're supposed to flush the pipe, and it's called shoot the pig. They have a big ball the size of a softball, every hydrant, every quarter, in the entire system with every transition. Many of the cities stopped doing it because people complain so much. So now if you go home and take your aerator off and look at it, there's debris, put it back on, and check it in 24 hours, it's back dirty. So typically mechanical filtration for a house is reasonable. And most other states use chloramines to disinfect water. Arizona is too hot to use anything but chlorine. And they're aiming for a value of 0.2 parts per million. And it's not uncommon in Arizona to hit anywhere from 1 to 5 parts per million. You get 5 to 25 times the amount of chlorine. So people go through a ritual when they take a shower, they shampoo, condition, dry off, hand creams, body creams, lotions, and they have the audacity to tell me that's normal. I call that insane. If you filter out the sediment, filter out the chlorine, filter out the hardness, straight shampoo, no conditioner, no tangles, no split ends, 90% less static electricity. Your lint trap is 90% less. You don't use jet dry. You never use the heat dry function in your dish machine. Sparkling spot-free dishes for 10 straight years.
1: Well, and I'll tell you, as a personal consumer of the product, when I leave my home and go to Yuma and stay at a motel, the first thing I notice when I jump in the shower is the smell of chlorine. I mean, I love having a chlorine-free water treatment system at my house.
0: Yeah,
1: you can smell it. It dries you out. Everything about it.
0: Yeah, it's
1: as necessary as it is.
0: And I'm a retired United States Marine, and chlorine is what we used to take out bad guys with. So it's not exactly chlorine can be a good thing, and it can also be a bad thing. And so what ends up happening is it's great from a city on a macro level to be able to disinfect water. The problem is the bugs are killed by the time they get to the front door, so you don't need to be drinking and bathing with that type of chlorine. So typically what we do is we take out the sediment, take out the chlorine, take out the hardness, and using a combination of technology, mechanical filtration, dechlorination, softening, and then we do a higher level of purification for cooking and drinking. So instead of purifying the water you flush with, you only purify the water you cook and drink with.
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1: 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You know, let's talk application, because water treatment isn't standard in homes. You know, there are some builders that will add it or give you the option to add it. But for years, and there's many homes built without it, if you're going to soften the water, you have to do additional plumbing work.
3: And that's one of the concerns for people, is that during new construction, one of the options that they have is what they call a soft water loop. It's just simply the rough end plumbing for a water system. And they tap into the water main to a central point to be able to treat the inside of the house and not the outside. For homes that don't have a soft water loop, it's easy peasy. All we do is figure out exactly the logistics of where does the water come in, where is the central place to be able to put it, and then basically where's the drain or discharge. And then basically with Kinetico, we don't need electricity, so we can just find the most logical place. That's what's so exciting about the HydroEco. The HydroEco that we referred to earlier has the ability to be able to provide drinking water for people that don't have the plumbing, don't have a loop, and we actually have solutions for them. But if you're looking for a whole house system, if you have a Rosie certified partner like us, come out and take a look. We can figure out the logistics. And like I said, we're looking at all kinds of factors. One of the big factors nowadays is water pressure. And historically speaking, national average of water pressure is 40 to 50 PSI. Nowadays in Phoenix, we're hitting 80, 90, 100, 110, 120 PSI. And you might have a house that's downtown Phoenix, and all of a sudden, it for years only had 40 or 50, now it has 100. Obviously, we want to address that. So it basically, and then we look at, is it galvanized plumbing? So in Tucson, we have a ton of houses with galvanized plumbing. We have to look at, okay, what is the impact? Can we do that or not? And we have to evaluate them on a case-by-case basis.
1: And you don't have to have a water softener to get treated drinking water.
3: Correct. And so what we do is, it's kind of, I describe water as like a wardrobe. So people wear shoes, socks, pants, and a shirt. Go check the mail, no shoes, you burn your feet. Go check your mail, no pants, you get hooked and booked. And the same thing happens with water. So what we do is we try to address every factor. So as Rosie was referring to earlier, taking a bath or taking a shower in chlorinated water, hard water, you can address that. But if you're only concerned if you're in a condo, apartment, or ADU, or you just don't only have a personal preference for getting better drinking water, you don't want to drink all the microplastics from the plastic jug, and you don't want to be bad for the environment, basically what you can do is have a device specifically for drinking water. We can go to point of use to a single delivery point, or if you build it into the home, we can do a manifold. And I had a lady who was the EVP of Johnson & Johnson. She actually had a pantry, and one line went to the primary sink, to the guest sink, to the coffee maker, to the pot filler. So we can go to multiple delivery points if you wish. And we have a device called the K5 that removes removes every known contaminant, or in the case of the HydroEco, basically it tells you built-in leak detection, no tank fits into a teeny tiny space, and it gives you peace of mind, and you don't have to lug the jug, because lug the jug is drinking bottled water. People ration it. They use it for two-legged friends, but not four-legged friends. It literally, just like people get gallstones, kidney stones, urinary tract infections, same happens with your four-legged friends, and they should have good water as well. So what we do is we recommend, in my house, we clean our produce with good water, we cook with good water, and a rule of thumb, if it goes in the mouth, it's highest purity of water, and if it goes on the body, it's the other water. So they work complementary together.
1: And when, I don't want to spend a lot of time talking about this because we cover it every time you're on, but if somebody hasn't heard you before, there is equipment out there, and there's going to be an infomercial on local television in about an hour that lasts an hour long, trying to convince you that you can get soft water without an ionic exchange.
3: And unfortunately, you can't defy gravity unless you're with NASA out in space. And there's no such thing as a salt-free softener. There are salt-free systems that are, they use all kinds of fancy adjectives, conditioner, clarifier, refiner. And what they do is reduce scale. We also offer that technology. So if that's what wets your whistle, great. And so it's kind of like if you have a cancer diagnosis and somebody provides you aspirin, might cure the headache. It might not do squat to the cancer. So we want to make sure that the treatment is appropriate for the cure. So there is no filter that's going to filter out hardness. So filters take out sediment, particulate matter, taste and odors. Purification gets into membrane separation process, or use a cation exchange resin for softeners. In Connecticut, we're a local family-owned company, been around since 1970, and we have over 500 years of internal staff experience. Our phone number is 602-910-6570, and you can have the experts come out and improve the smell, taste, and the feel. You can physically see the difference.
1: And John, as long as I've known Connecticut, I've known you. I mean, you were the first one at Connecticut I ever met, and that goes back over 25 years. How long have you've personally been with the company?
3: So I joined the company in 1999, and I was the manager from 1999 until 2005. And then I stepped down to be a worker bee guy, and I've been blessed to do over 12,000 Connecticut transactions in Arizona since 2005, primarily in Maricopa and Pinal County.
1: Excellent. And we do have two callers on the line, but they didn't get all screened in time. So for Jeff and for Jana, hang tight. We'll get you connected with John during the newscast. Coming up, 10 o'clock hour, the open home hour, open to you, the Arizona homeowner, whatever you want to talk about, your home, castle, or cabin at 1-888-767-4348, 1-888-ROSIE for you. 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You can send media files to info@rosieonthehouse.com. Thank you for bringing life back to my yard. That was Janice and Mesa. Everything was great and the price was right. That was Scott, also in Mesa. The work they did was phenomenal. That was Maureen and Gilbert. If you're in the Southeast Valley and need a good landscaper, call the same people Janice, Scott, Maureen did. That's CYC Landscaping. 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
6: From ABC News, I'm Mike Dubusky. Not acceptable. That's how President Trump characterizes the latest proposal from Iran, which would have reopened the Strait of Hormuz in exchange for the U.S. ending its military blockade on that waterway. The president did not elaborate on why the deal is unacceptable, only saying the Iranians want to make a deal because they're losing so badly. It all comes after a three-day summit between President Trump and Chinese President Xi Jinping this week. ABC News national correspondent Stephen Portnoy has more on what the White House is now saying.
7: Overnight, the White House released this list of what it says the president accomplished in the talks this week. It has him pressing Xi Jinping to produce more refined fuels, but it's short on specifics. And it remains unclear whether the president received any commitments on China's support of Iran.
6: For the East Coast this weekend, it's going to be wet and windy on account of a major nor'easter that's making its way northward. ABC News meteorologist Leslie Lopez in Seabright, New Jersey.
8: Wind advisories and high wind watches. Anywhere from Newport to Boston to Cape Cod, Nantucket, you're under a high wind warning, which means we could see 60-mile-per-hour wind gusts, down trees and power lines. We also have coastal flood alerts.
6: Rain is also a major factor for this storm. New York Governor Kathy Hochul speaking earlier today.
9: On Long Island, we're still expecting between 4 and 6 inches of rain over the next 3 days. In New York City, even the projected rain totals have gone up slightly. We're now expecting 3 to 6 inches of rain there.
6: There are more than 360 flight cancellations so far, with the majority of those at Boston Logan Airport due to the storm. Speaking of storms, Hawaii is bracing for a close brush from Hurricane Nola. Michael Brennan is with the National Weather Center.
10: We're starting to see that heavy rain affect the Big Island. We've seen some places have seen almost up to a foot of rain now. We could see an additional 8 to 10 inches, especially across southern and eastern portions of the Big Island.
6: Nolo is currently a Category 2 hurricane, could strengthen into a Category 4. 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
11: Good morning, KTAR News. Time is 10:02. I'm Troy Barrett. The Arizona Department of Public Safety says that one person was injured in a shooting in the parking lot of Rock Springs Cafe. That's just south of Black Canyon City. DPS says several agencies were involved in what they're calling a pre-planned criminal investigation when that shooting occurred. Our TV partners at ABC 15 report that investigators have said very little about what led up to the shooting. DPS says no law enforcement personnel or bystanders were injured. I-17 and the surrounding roads in that area remain open.
5: Arizona Votes 2026.
11: In a 6-3 vote, the Supreme Court has allowed the Trump administration to use a federal citizenship database to verify voters ahead of the midterm elections. KTAR legal analyst Barry Markson tells Outspoken with Bruce and Gatos that there is no widespread evidence of people being on the voter rolls list that are not eligible to vote.
12: Texas ran their 18 million voters through the list, and three came up as potentially not eligible to vote. So 3 out of 18 million, and not even sure that they're ineligible, but they were flagged.
11: He adds that the concern is that the list is not accurate and could prevent people from voting, even if they really are citizens. Well, now that the Supreme Court has weighed in, Maricopa County Recorder Justin Heap says that he's grateful he can now use the SAVE database to verify new registrants ahead of the midterms.
13: Recorder Heap tells KTAR the ruling from the U.S. Supreme Court lifts the lower court stay that prevented his office from using this database the last 5 months. Heap says there was always a rush of new voter registration before every election.
14: But essentially what we use it for in our office is when we get new registration data, we're required by Arizona law to verify citizenship before we add someone to the rolls.
13: Critics have said the database can be used to affirm citizenship, but not to remove someone from the voter rolls because it has produced false negatives. Heidi Hommel, KTAR News.
11: Now it's time to check traffic from the Valley Chevy Dealers Traffic Center. We want one crash to tell you about involving a motorcycle. This is going to be 12th Street and Van Buren. We have a couple of emergency vehicles on the scene, more responding there in that area. We'll quickly tell you that southbound Loop 101, the Iowa Freeway portion of that freeway, closed from Indian School to Interstate 10. That'll be back open at 5 a.m. on Monday. KTAR weather for the Valley. We got a chance for some storms in the forecast next week, but until we get there, it's going to be a little warm, 100 today and 97 tomorrow. We'll get those storm chances for Monday and Tuesday of next week with highs in the 80s and 90s. That's a pretty nice change there. 87 now in Peoria. 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I'm Troy Barrett on Arizona's news station, KTAR News.
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0: on a beautiful Arizona Saturday afternoon. Welcome to my house, Rosie on the house, every Arizona homeowner's happy place. Come on in, put a smile on your face. If you don't have one when you come in, you're going to have one pretty soon, because that's our job. Do what we have to put a smile on your face, a tap in your toe, and a twinkle in your eye. It's all here at Rosie on the House. But in this year of 2026, the semi-quincentennial of the signing of the Declaration of Independence celebration, we are taking the first couple minutes of every 10 o'clock hour, and we are commemorating something about that Declaration of Independence that has created what I personally believe is the greatest nation mankind have ever seen on planet Earth. I'm going to take you back to a day in the life, or a week in the life, of the founding father of our country, General George Washington. This week, 250 years ago, and we know, we've talked about this, you know, you read about the Revolutionary War and the glorious conquests and the victories and the painful defeats, and it's sterilized through the pages of history. And war is really, really a horrible, horrible, horrible thing. And we talked about the fact that our Revolutionary War was won primarily through some fortuitous, propitious miracles. We should have never, ever won that war. And in this week, here's George Washington trying to set up his defenses to keep all of the state of New York falling into redcoat hands. And he has one of his most faithful spies captured, one that was providing him information constantly about where the British were, where they were setting up, where were they moving to, where were they providing their provisions, where were they moving their logistics. The man's name, Nathan Hale, was captured this week. He was a 21-year-old school teacher, and he was spying for General George Washington in an effort to establish a nation where individuals were given the right for the pursuit of happiness. Romy, can you quote Nathan Hale's famous quote that he is? Tradition credits him with this quote.
1: It's like his regret is that he only had one life to give for his country.
0: That's it. Yeah, I regret. I only regret that I have but one life to lose for my country. And that's with him standing there at the gallows with the redcoats getting ready to put a noose around his neck and hang. Now, we don't know if he actually ever said that, but we do know this. Here is an exact quote from a British officer who was watching the execution. Quote, Hale behaved with great composure and resolution, saying he thought it the duty of every good officer to obey any orders given him by his commander-in-chief, and desired the spectators there to be at all times prepared to meet death in whatever shape it might appear. 21-year-old school teacher dying for generations of Americans to celebrate the pursuit of happiness. And you can't not be in awe of that. But that happened to General Washington this week. We have new troops coming in, and Washington is absolutely beside himself. He writes John Hancock, Washington's army is set up in the Harlem Heights, and he's preparing not only for battle, but he's also preparing for the cold weather that's pending. And there is a lot of defection going on, and he's losing people from the army. And there is a lot of reports of robberies happening. So Washington orders the quartermaster general and the chief engineer to put every single soldier into parade. And while they're on parade, he inspects their tents and their knapsacks for stolen goods and sets the course straight for what this army is going to stand for. It's that kind of character that establishes George Washington's legacy. So with that said, we can wrap up our commemoration of the semi-quincentennial this particular week with the way I always end it. May God continue to bless the greatest nation on earth, the United States of America.
1: 1-888-767-4348. That's 1-888-ROSIE for you. Text questions can be sent to 620-620. You can also send media files to info@rosieonthehouse.com. Now, I've only heard about these insurance claims for water lines, whether it's supply or drainage to the home. I've never seen one.
2: They come in your water bill.
1: Yeah. And see, I don't have a water bill.
2: I know.
1: This is basically insurance to cover line replacement from the home to the street. And
2: it's pretty
1: this one
2: right?
1: is $9 a month, $108 for the year. If you do both supply and sewer, they have it broken out individually for if you want to do just water or just sewer.
2: So the question is it worth it?
1: I guess it depends on the age of the home. We badmouth these pretty good.
2: We kind of changed our tune a little bit.
1: Well, I guess it depends on the financial situation of the person.
0: We put them in the same basket as home warranty companies.
1: If you have a 50-year-old home and you don't have $5,000 to replace your water line,
2: it's going to be more than that.
1: Dumping $100 a year for the insurance to cover it, you might sell me on that one.
2: Yeah, and I think it's gone up from quite a bit from five to replace that line.
1: It just depends on how far you have to go to the street.
0: And I would do a exhaustive study on what that does and doesn't include. But replacing an old Orangeburg sewer line in historic Tucson or Phoenix neighborhood, it's going to touch $5,000, $8,000, $10,000, $15,000, $20,000 pretty darn fast. So if you have the old Orangeburg, it might be something you consider. But I will tell you this: I would not do it without calling whoever carries your homeowner's insurance and see if they have a rider. Because if you do it with these third-party people that are sending you letters in the utility company, the city utility companies, you're never going to have a choice of who you get to pick to do the work.
2: That's the best point right there.
0: So check with if you're concerned that could be a liability you're exposed to, go to your homeowner's insurance agent and talk to them about getting a rider. Then, should you have a collapse of the sewer line or a failure in the supply line, you can use your contractors, local contractors, to get it done your way. So that's all I got to say about that.
2: Well, I got a kind of an urgent email yesterday.
0: Yeah?
2: It was a friend of a friend.
0: You do that every day.
2: Oh, okay.
0: Man.
2: But she's an elderly lady in Tucson, and she has a friend, and the friend's concerned about her, and here's what happened. So this summer, her air conditioning went out, and so she called a company, and they came in. When they moved the air conditioning, there was mold underneath. So then she was told to call this other company, which was a restoration company, to come fix the mold. Actually, it was a year ago. And so she paid the air conditioning guys, thinking that was all she owed. A solid year later, she gets demanding letter to pay. Yeah. $3,800 to the restoration company, and she never signed anything. She never saw an invoice, nothing. And so, you know, now now they're threatening to put a lien on her house. So I looked up the companies. The good news is they're both licensed and bonded.
0: So, that's a good news.
2: So that is, if she wasn't, we would have nothing to offer her. And the lady ended the email by saying, "Rosie, I know you would never let a sister or a friend go through this something and not fix it, but we can't fix it. But this is what we have. We have the Registrar of Contractors, and if you choose one of those contractors, you do have free mediation."
1: But so. I'm confused. The air conditioning company said there's mold. Uh-huh. She called the restoration company.
2: I know. But she's older, and somewhere there's some pieces missing. I agree. But all that said, what she can do is, because she has no record of what they did for whatever reason. So if she gets the registrar out there, they can pull the pieces together and then come up with a fair decision on that.
0: We can help Sarah. But we can't help everybody, Arizona homeowners. I want y'all to hear that really loud and clear. Rosie on the House has no jurisdiction over any contractors that aren't Rosie certified. But the homeowner is Sarah, right? Mm-hmm. Sarah, did you sign a contract with the restoration company? Yes or no? Did they give you a preliminary lien notice? Yes or no? I'm hearing probably no on both those two things. Thereby, they can't file a lien on your house. If they didn't give you a preliminary lien notice within 20 days prior to start of work, they cannot lien your house. That's Arizona state law. But they maybe do something.
2: Yeah.
0: If they did the work, they maybe do something. But they obviously aren't tending their P's and Q's. Did you Google review either of the companies?
2: I only got so far as to look up that they're licensed, bonded, and there's no complaints against them on the RLC.
0: All right.
1: It's really... The quirky thing on the contractor side is, who is this? Like a year later,
0: it is.
1: It's usually 90 days. You know, yes. Somebody's on the phone calling.
2: So there's
1: did
2: definitely
1: she get an original
2: wrong.
1: Invoice? What? Yeah, yeah. There's some pieces missing.
0: Arizona homeowners, we can't help you with contractors that are treating you bad if they're not Rosie certified. I'm sorry, we have no magic wand. We have no jurisdiction. But if they're Rosie certified, that changes everything.
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3: Welcome back to Rosie on the House. We were talking a little bit about a case where a lady had troubles with the contractor, and like Romy said, there were some holes in it, but that's what they're there for. They're going to be able to help her put the story together and figure out what she owes these people and fairly. But I wanted to mention, last time the registrar was on, I did not know about this program. It's called the Building Confidence Program. And so before you were to get to the point where you needed to file a complaint, let's just say, you know, the roofer's out and you're thinking, I'm not sure this is right. You can ask for like this complimentary visit from the ROC, and they can come out and assure you, yes, this is being done right, or, you know, maybe not. But I also like the fact that the contractor can call, because sometimes, you know, we're all Google experts on everything, and sometimes the homeowner thinks they might know, but maybe they don't. So that it works both ways, and I thought it was just a really fair program, the Building Confidence Program.
4: We've called it courtesy inspections for years, and I don't know that it was ever official program before it became this, but should we ever have had a question of people questioning one of our partners, we could always call. Could we have a courtesy inspection? Just go out there and take a look at it and let us know. Are we right? Is the homeowner's expectation realistic? Are they right? Are we wrong? So it's
3: good communication. That's a great program.
4: Yeah. Then you know whether or not to take it to the next step.
3: Right.
4: So great program.
3: Yeah. Do you want to talk a little bit about the DIY this week? It truly is a DIY. It's called... What is it called? Architectural
4: updates. Give your home a custom look.
3: Well, this started because Julia and I had been at a home show, and there's a great product out there, and it doesn't sound like what this is. it's called Art for Every Day, and it's is that right? Yes, mm-hmm. Art for Every Day, and so it's pieces of wood that you can use to enhance your home. So you know what a corbel is. You want to just explain a corbel? I'm not sure how to explain it.
4: Well, think of it as a decorative shelf support.
3: Right. Well, if you go on their website, they show all kinds of, they're made out of different woods and all kinds of sizes. I saw something so creative. They had taken, can you picture a Venta hood in a kitchen over a stovetop? Then they had put corbels on each end of, big ones.
4: Yeah, yeah.
3: On the edge of each edge. So it kind of defines that stove area, gives it some depth and some interest. I thought that was a really clever way. They have...
4: That's a picture you actually used in the article, in the newsletter.
3: Mm-hmm, mm-hmm.
4: Yeah. That's a handsome kitchen.
3: And then... There's timber panels. I don't know what that word timber means, but what they look like is like a rippled effect.
4: Ribs.
3: Ribs. Oh, okay, ribs. That's a great ribbed panels. They showed those like on a wall, or maybe one really cool one was actually a Venta hood wrapped in one. One shape that would accept that. So you could just put them anywhere, but it just gives a lot of interest. Also,
4: we're even seeing some of that being applied to ceilings now. And it's really a pretty cool effect with some dramatic lighting, some timber or slatted ceiling rather than just a flat ceiling and lit real well. It's a good looking look.
3: Well, I did not price this stuff. That's a little caveat there, but it is so gorgeous. And this particular company will, if you can send in something, so if you wanted like a medallion made or something, they would put your design on there. So that's really exciting. But if, you know, also just
4: artforeveryday.com.
3: Mm-hmm. Yeah, you could probably get some ideas just going to Rockler. They have corbels and little spindles for the edges of countertops.
4: Are you giving me permission to go to Rockler?
3: You betcha. Can I come with?

0: Rockler's like one of those places, it's like a toy store for Rosie. I go in there and I can never get out without limping.
1: Well, just think how
0: because the weight my of wallet takes.
1: I thought it's because all the stuff you were carrying.
0: No, okay. I need this. Oh, I didn't know they had that. Oh, man, throw that in the basket. Here we go. Oh, man.
2: It's like me at a record store.
0: Yeah, exactly. It's our kryptonite, right? Man, oh man. I love Rockler.
1: So anyway, that little article will give you some ideas if you want looking for a little update for the holidays.
0: And the thing about Rockler is you get the product here. You can get all the little bitty tools you might need, little pin nailers or, you know, the techniques. And the guys there can talk you through if you're not completely familiar with how you're going to put that up. They can talk you through it. Their classes are great, too.
3: What's really nice about this is we've just gotten away from architectural beauty. You know, everything is just bland.
1: Mm-hmm. That's true.
3: Drywall with corner bead and maybe some baseboard. This adds, you know, personality and
1: creativity and interest. It really drew me in. They even have one big wall. It looks like wave, like all the ripples in the wood. It's pretty amazing stuff.
3: And ceilings too. You know, the ceilings used to be, you know, like a big deal.
1: Like the metal tiles and
3: it's just drywall now. You know, there's nothing interesting about it. So anyway, I like that one.
1: Good.
3: And that website, Art of Every Day, is really cool.

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3: Good morning, KTAR News. Time is 10:30. I'm Troy Barrett. Tempe residents filled a city council meeting late last week where leaders discussed a possible ordinance that would prohibit the city from owning or operating Flock-style automated license plate reading cameras. Tempe City Councilwoman Brooke St. George says that she supports the ban because of the privacy concerns that surround the companies providing that technology.
4: Someday, one of these companies will come along and create something that will allow us to use technology like this safely without violating Fourth Amendment rights. I just, at this point, it doesn't exist.
3: Tempe Police Chief Ken McCoy spoke at the meeting as well, said the police department doesn't support the current ordinance proposal. Final vote on that ordinance is scheduled for October 15th. Scottsdale police say a car found submerged in a McCormick Ranch lake with a body inside is linked to a 2015 missing persons case from New Mexico. The vehicle was discovered late last month by a Maricopa County Sheriff's Office helicopter that was flying over the lake and spotted it. Scottsdale police recovered the vehicle and found human remains inside. The remains have not been identified yet, but police say there's no evidence of foul play. Let's check traffic now from the Valley Chevy Dealers Traffic Center. We have a crash 67th Avenue south of Glendale. Pretty big response here. Looks like a serious crash. Be on the lookout for lots of emergency vehicles responding there. And we also have a crash involving a motorcycle, Pebble Creek Parkway, north of McDowell in Goodyear. Let's talk about the weather for the weekend and next week. We've got some big changes on the way today. Mostly sunny and some slightly warmer temperatures. 100 for this afternoon, 97 on Sunday. Temperatures in the 80s and 90s next week. We're going to get a chance for some storms on Monday and Tuesday. It's 87 now in Mesa. 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I'm Troy Barrett on Arizona's news station, KTAR News.
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1: The material we cover here at Rosie on the House is always kind of a backstory as how we get there. And Jennifer and I were on the back patio the other day, and there was an article in about the real estate industry about the best week of the year to buy a home. And then Jennifer said, yeah, and look, here's another article about boomers buying bigger homes now. Oh, and look, the interest rate spiked up. So the conversation on the back patio went immediately. when can Vicky come in and talk to us on the radio? So we called Vicky. She said, I'm available. Vicky Gorman of Fathom Realty, thanks for coming in.
0: Thanks so much, Rosie. Great to be here.
1: Anytime we've got real estate on the mind, we call Vicky. Talk a little bit about Vicky Gorman at Fathom Realty.
8: I have been at Fathom. We've had our new franchise brokerage for about a year and a half or so.
1: Prior to that, in real estate how long?
8: About 7 years.
1: Yeah, okay. So. Well, there was a time about 2 years ago where I decided I'd like to find a realtor I could trust enough to bring them in as a Rosie certified realtor. And I made a list of everything that realtor would have to do to perform the transaction Rosie right. Vicky got the list and said, I do that more.
8: Right.
1: So Vicky turned me into the student.
8: Yeah, it's fun.
1: Yeah. So we appreciate what you do because your process for buying and selling homes and representing the home buyer and the individual is well above the industry standard. So some of those topics, the trend for boomers buying bigger homes. Well, what is that all about?
8: They love their family. I think a lot of the boomers buying bigger homes has everything to do with a lot of that multi-generational housing. They're buying it for family members, could be parents that still live with them or can live with them, and their children that are grown or going into, or even their grandchildren. We see the larger homes being purchased or built on because everyone wants to keep their family with them, or they add their office to it.
1: Well, it's interesting because for the trend for a long time, was primarily building costs and utility costs and property tax costs. People were trying to find ways to downsize a little bit, and small housing, really small housing, became very popular. But you think any of these are ones that tried that and just decided this isn't going to work for me?
8: Right. No, I think with COVID happening to us and we learned that we had to stay in our homes, I think people became really creative. And so I find that a lot of families like to have an exclusive gym, whether it be a bedroom or a space or a loft, and they have to have that gym because they're used to going to the gym. And then now if they can't, or, you know, time constraints, they have their gym, and then they have a guest room, and then they have a space for their family, and then it just grows. And we see that happening more and more lately, and spaces for their office. So the ideal is to have two offices and a gym and all that other space for their family.
1: Well, I love the fact that it's so family-centric. And I saw somewhere the average age of the first-time homebuyer is now like approaching mid-30s in buying their first home.
8: Yes.
1: That would make a boomer want to accommodate that family member for sure.
8: Right.
1: That's not just a storyline.
8: Well, we see it all the time. Yeah, we see it all the time. And then, and in all price ranges, it could be in all price ranges. And oftentimes I have clients saying, I want a 7-bedroom home.
1: Well, as a remodeling contractor, I can tell you, I see this. Grandparents or widows or widowers that are now living home alone sell their existing structure, use the equity to go back to their favorite child's home and say, we're going to build my suite back here. We're doing a lot of that. Now, the other article that caught my attention was one that was bragging about it's the best week of the year to buy a home. Now, where do they pull that data from?
8: I don't know. I have no idea. Let's hear what they have to say.
1: What would you say would be the best time of year to buy and or sell? Is it a seasonal decision? My experience is it's 100% completely emotional.
8: It really is. It really is. It depends on when you need to buy. Sometimes you have a need to buy, right?
1: Yep.
8: You have a need to buy. Sometimes there's a need to sell. In the Phoenix metro area, we have some lulls, but we're pretty steady throughout the year and pretty consistent. Checking data from years past, we see that January is a lower time that we don't have a super high sales transactions in the valley, but that doesn't mean we don't have any in January.
1: That would not have been my first guess as one of the lower months of the year because you have the snowbirds here that get here after or just before Halloween. They've checked into their property and they've had 2 months to experience it while they're watching the news of what's happening back, you know, wherever they're from.
8: Right.
1: And they wake up with a New Year's resolution. We're moving to Arizona.
8: Yeah.
1: I would think that would be a big impetus in the January sales.
8: I feel that when sellers tend to put their homes on the market in October, September, October here, and they hope to catch either the winter market or the spring market coming up. So we do have high sales in December, and a lot of people don't think we have high sales in December.
1: I can't bring you in here and talk real estate without talking about what the Feds did last week. Get out your crystal ball.
8: Yes, let me do that.
1: Now, when they bumped it, they predicated it by stating this is the first of a couple. What will that do to your industry here locally?
8: I think it will make our market smarter markets. So I feel like sellers who have homes on the market right now that have sat for a while, I feel like they need to take another look at their property, check everything out, and price it accordingly. Price it right. Sometimes I feel like sometimes sellers price it a little higher just to see and test the market.
1: You want the negotiating room,
8: yeah,
1: right?
8: Yeah, you want some negotiation. We're going to have to be realistic. And it's going to be a smarter, more realistic market. Buyers have the opportunity to ask a seller for concessions, funds from the seller's closing to the buyer, and that buyer can pay down their rate if they do have a loan.
1: Yeah, we're kind of spoiled in this area because I can remember it wasn't too long ago. If you listed your home and it didn't sell, you raised the price.
8: Yep.
1: And if it didn't sell the next month, you raised it again just to try and keep up with what the market was doing. On the topic of interest rates, when Jennifer and I bought our first home, right. I think I was 23 or 24. We had to pledge that the 20% down payment was all ours. Our parents were not loaning us one dime of it. And we were happy. And I think we got in about 6.25% or 6.5%. And that was a very competitive, common mortgage rate. Then we got spoiled. The whole industry got spoiled with rates down at that 2% and 3%, which is artificially low. When it inches back up to that 5, 6, 7 rate, it does create a pause.
8: Yeah, it does. And I think buyers who are just kind of tiptoeing the market definitely pause and take concern with that. I think they have the opportunity, though, if they love a home, they have that negotiation opportunity with the seller. And I think sellers are recognizing the reality of, you know, the interest rates, and they're acting accordingly. Most of our homes that get sold or that have sold in the Phoenix Valley in the last two years, half of them have been sold with seller's concessions from the seller to the buyer. So more than half of them.
1: Wow.
8: So sellers know what's going on out there, and buyers know what's going on out there. And so that's why I coined it a smart market, because that's where we're headed.
1: Now, one of the things Jennifer wanted to talk about in particular, this deed fraud and the deed and the title being stolen from you without you knowing it. Have they been able to arrest that? I know there was some legislation in place that you were going to be noticed anytime a title company was touching your property.
8: Yeah, so they just implemented, and I'm not sure which exact date, but in September, I believe all title agencies in the state of Arizona now require thumbprints for every signing of every transaction. So they have taken that very seriously. They are doing thumbprints on everyone. We have title insurance, but they're taking it a step further.
1: What's this deal with the transaction fraud itself? Because that seems to be pretty common right now. It seems like it's in the news all the time.
8: There's fraud galore. Wire fraud, transaction fraud, title fraud. There's fraud galore. It happens so many times.
1: So I'm a buyer in a transaction. I get what appears to be a request for funds from the title company that I know I'm doing business with. I wire them the money.
8: I would say, no, don't do that. I would say if anyone, while you're purchasing a home or even selling, sometimes sellers have to pay in different ways, call that title company or call your agent or call someone before you even send funds anywhere. Even if it's a dollar, it's not worth it.
1: Vicki, I can't thank you enough for coming in and talking about these several issues. If anyone wanted to get a hold of the only Rosie Certified Realtor in Arizona, how would they do that?
8: Sure. My phone number is 602-689-2810. And I'm Vicki Gorman with Fathom Realty Elite.
1: Is there a part of town you consider yourself a specialist in? Or are you a relationship specialist?
8: I love my clients. So I love all cities, all price ranges. I'll take care of my clients.
5: All right, Vicki Gorman.
8: Thank you.
5: Realty.
9: We talked about this last week. Article recently was stating that one of the highest destinations for couples in their 30s is Yuma. Being you're from Yuma,
8: yes.
9: What's your opinion
8: on
9: Yuma. Why is that the destination for?
8: It's a lower cost of living. There's a lot of brand new homes there just recently within the last 10 years. Yuma has grown so vast all over. They have different restaurants and a lot of commercialization in there. It's close to California, San Diego, and a lot of people like that little vacay. It's also very close to Phoenix. As well. They have an international airport, and I think the cost of living, there's a marine base there, there's a lot, it's a big farming community as well. And then with a lot of people being able to work from home, it's a nice transition. They could go wherever they want and then have home base and have that flexibility.
9: We were out there on Wednesday this week. We were touring the Allside window manufacturing plant.
8: Yeah.
9: Windows made here in Arizona that we're looking at potentially as a option for Arizona homeowners. We had a good time. I hadn't been out that way in, gosh, over a decade at least. And we went and had lunch in downtown. They've done a really nice job.
8: Yeah, it's really cute downtown right now. Yeah, they did a great job. There's lots of little restaurants and florists and shops and things like that. It's great, yeah.
9: So, I was just curious. I knew that was your hometown. So
8: yeah, I love it there.
9: While you're here, I gotta ask.
8: Yeah, it's a great city. Yeah, for sure.
10: This is Desert Living. This is also Desert Living. 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
14: 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But I'll be excited to see it.
8: We all got kissed this week.
14: Yes.
8: We got the kiss of fall.
15: Do you know what I got a kiss
8: at? It's flirting with us right now. It's flirting with us.
14: We're only 86 days away from winter.
15: That means Christmas is coming. Thursday morning, about 7 o'clock, pulled out of the house, and there was the most amazing rainbow, end-to-end, double, bright. There was people pulled along over all along, everybody with their phone out their windows trying to get a picture. It was absolutely gorgeous. I haven't seen a rainbow in so long. It was lovely.
8: Katie was at Deer Valley Airport that morning taking
15: she
8: pictures
15: was,
8: of
15: she
8: it.
15: Was on the other side of it, I guess.
16: How about that full moon this morning?
15: Oh,
16: did y'all
15: gosh,
16: see that?
15: Yes.
16: Wow.
8: Romy probably didn't even need a flashlight to feed his horses this morning.
14: it was a pretty one.
8: That was a pretty one.
14: And you know how you know it's a full moon? A full moon rises as the sun sets. So they're at equal distance on opposite sides of the horizon.
16: Oh.
14: Right at the end of the day. So you would have to know that at night, but there's 2 days where it can look deceiving, like, is it a full moon, or is it tomorrow night, or is it last night? But if you pay attention at sunset, a full moon rises as the sun sets.
15: Well, I love those kind of tips.
8: You can only learn that at RosieOnTheHouse.com, for sure.
14: If you don't listen or you missed the 8 o'clock hour last week, we wrapped up the segment talking about weed control with Jay Harper, because we had a good rain event that week. Well, we had another great rain event this week, and we're anticipating or forecasting for more rain next week. So, love the rain. Take all we can get, but be ready for a weed explosion. I mean, when we were driving to Yuma, there was standing water in a lot of areas. And there are some areas where there's like some green, and it almost looks like carpet on the desert floor. And I've enjoyed driving with the windows down. And there's not a lot to see from Gila Bend to Yuma, but you can't beat that fresh rain creosote smell you get from the desert.
15: Last a couple weeks ago, I thought, I'm not going to need weed killer. Look at this yard. There's nothing. And then yesterday I was out there walking around. There's probably a million little Palo Verde seeds coming up together. So,
14: and Palo Verdes do not look like what you think they would look like. They're like these big pods. They almost look like, you know, a lily pad leaf coming up. And then that opens up and you got this little tiny twig coming up. But yeah, the Palo Verde sprouts.
15: Mesquite too.
14: I don't know all the different types and weed names. But I mean, I've been attacking them very active. Every night when we're out there feeding, I just carry the hula ho with me and just look for the little.
15: It's so much easier when they're little.
14: Yeah. And you might have to, I've had to do the same area three or four times because you get the first one, then the second wave of weeds come. And it was so long without rain, the seed build up.
15: Oh, that's true.
14: Was very, you know, with the winds and the blowing rain. You know. And Justin makes a great point, too. If you're looking in your garden or in your yard on something to plant or put your garden, pay attention to where the weeds grow. He's like, that's the better soil. If something can grow there without us watering it, imagine how much better it is intentionally planting something there. So pay attention to where the weeds grow in your yard. That could be a good spot for, you know, maybe your next shade tree or
15: a little planter garden.
14: Yeah. But be ready for the weeds and stay on top of them. You can still pre-emerge. You can always pre-emerge.
15: And turn your sprinklers off if it was supposed to rain again Tuesday. It's a good opportunity to give your system a rest and not waste water.
14: Any good desert landscape does not need irrigation right now for at least a month, probably.
15: Yeah.
14: Depending on your area. I don't know how much we got on that last one, but man, it just drizzled all night. I remember waking up. And I just laid in bed, just listening to it on the skylight.
15: That's the best.
14: It's just too nice to not enjoy.
15: That's right. Hope this weekend's better than last weekend. Especially given who we're playing.
14: LSU.
15: And Aggies.
14: And Texas
16: Aggies.
14: There's
16: an
14: Aggie
16: joke there somewhere.
14: There's a number of good ones. That Tennessee-Texas game should be a good one. There's a lot of big top 25 lineups this weekend, but only one that matters.
15: That's for us anyway. It's all about us.
0: It should be some good fun football this weekend.
16: And let me just say, go D-backs because they are breathing. They just have to win out two more games against the Padres and then let the chips fall where they may.
0: Absolutely. So we're here every Saturday morning for this live broadcast to answer your questions live. We're at the internet machine constantly, rosieonthehouse.com, for any questions you'd like to ask there. 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
28: From ABC News, I'm Mike Dubusky. Dangerous conditions for coastal states in the Northeast today as a powerful nor'easter makes its way northward. Already the wind and the rain has canceled hundreds of flights, mainly in the Boston area. Further south, the storm is prompting this warning from New York Governor Kathy Hochul.
29: Stay out of the water. Although we just saw a surfer on one of the cameras off the coast of Long Island. Stay out of the water. Stay away from the water. Don't go near boats. Just be smart if you live in those coastal areas. Because between the vicious rip currents, the heavy winds, and the mammoth waves, conditions are extremely dangerous.
28: New York is under a state of emergency right now, as is New Jersey, where we find ABC meteorologist Leslie Lopez in the town of Seabright.
30: We could still feel this, I would say, all the way into Monday or even possibly Tuesday of next week. Things will start to at least decrease in strength by tomorrow night.
28: Moderate to major coastal flooding is possible during high tide later this evening from the southern Chesapeake Bay all the way up to the Jersey shore. In the Pacific, meanwhile, Hawaii is bracing for yet another hurricane. This one's a Category 2 called Nolo, though forecasts indicate it could strengthen into a Category 4 by the end of the weekend. While it's not expected to make landfall, it will get close enough to dump more than 10 inches of rain in some areas. Michael Brennan is the director of the National Hurricane Center. He says it's just the latest in a string of major storms to trouble Hawaii.
31: Typically, you know, storms come out of the East Pacific towards Hawaii from a long way away. They've already peaked in intensity, and they tend to encounter cool waters as they approach from the east. But this year, we've seen these storms forming south of the main Hawaiian Islands in that warmer water area.
28: And President Trump today said he's rejecting the latest Iranian proposal, calling it not acceptable. Iran was offering to reopen the Strait of Hormuz if the U.S. lifted its naval blockade and waived some sanctions on the country. 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
32: Good morning. KTAR News, time is 11:02. I'm Skylar Love.
27: Eyes on Education.
32: The University of Arizona suspended the fraternity Sigma Tau Gamma after allegedly forcing new members to consume live goldfish and drink large amounts of alcohol. The suspension prevents the organization from hosting or participating in any official Greek life activities. The fraternity leaders were instructed to schedule a meeting with the Dean of Students, Student's Office, to discuss consequences. To read more education solution stories, go to ktar.com/education. The Supreme Court voted to allow the Trump administration to use a federal citizenship database to verify voters ahead of the midterm elections in a 6-3 decision. KTAR legal analyst Barry Markson joins Outspoken with Bruce Ngados and says there's one group of people who could really be impacted.
1: Oftentimes, brand new citizens, people who've gone through the process, they've become citizens, they've done the work, and you're right, they want to vote, right? This is their first election. And they show up on this list as you're not citizens, you're not allowed to vote. So it could create some chaos in that respect.
32: Markson says he thinks this is being used as a tactic to intimidate voters and election workers.
2: Arizona Votes 2026.
32: Following the decision, Maricopa County Recorder Justin Heap says he's grateful he can use the SAVE database to verify new registrants ahead of the midterms.
3: Recorder Heap tells KTAR the ruling from the U.S. Supreme Court lifts the lower court stay that prevented his office from using this database the last 5 months. Heap says there was always a rush of new voter registration before every election.
4: But essentially what we use it for in our office is when we get new registration data, we're required by Arizona law to verify citizenship before we add someone to the rolls.
3: Critics have said the database can be used to affirm citizenship, but not to remove someone from the voter rolls because it has produced false negatives. Heidi Hommel, KTAR News.

0: And now for a look at the weather, it's currently 90 degrees, mostly sunny skies this weekend with slightly warmer temps today and tomorrow. Big changes are expected on Monday and Tuesday with a chance for storms with heavy rain and potential for localized flooding. Today it's going to be mostly sunny with a high of 100, and tonight it's going to be a low of 79. Tomorrow there's going to be a high of 96 and a chance for rain. Next week on Monday, it's going to be a high of 89, and on Tuesday, it's going to be a high of 86, and on Wednesday, of course, there's going to be a high of 87. It's 91 degrees in Goodyear. 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I'm Skyler Love on Arizona News Station, KTAR News.
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2: Well, good morning, everybody, and welcome to Bumper to Bumper Radio. I'm your host, Matt Allen, the KTAR car guy, here with you every single Saturday at 11 to help you out with the car. No matter what it is, you're bound to have something happen to your car someday. So if we can help you navigate something you've got going on right now, or maybe wonder why the heck something happened that you've already paid for and been through, was there a way to prevent it? Or, you know, there's fuel mileage discussion. I hear people selling cars to get a car with better gas mileage. Boy, you better do the math on that before you start wondering how much of a hit you take on your trade. Then you buy a new car. Are you really going to save money? Let's talk about that. Maybe there's some tips that we can go through to get you some better fuel mileage. So anything you want to talk about with your car, doesn't matter what I'm talking about. The show is here for you to talk about what you want to learn about or talk about or complain about or whatever it might be. So 602-277-5827 is the number. We've already got a caller. I can't believe it. That one was ringing right before, right when the show started, as soon as they played the music. So we've got some
3: people like the car guy.
2: That's right. We got some people ready to go. So again, 602-277-5827. Chatting with Carrie here a little bit before the show. Like, what are we going to talk about? The weather's so nice. Road rage was one thing. We can maybe get into that. But the weather's so nice. You know, it's Saturday morning. I live over by Cactus in PV Mall area. Here are cars ripping down the... They like to use Cactus for their speed strip, but the hot rods are out, the supercars are out. So I want to remind you, it's usually the first Saturday of the month. It's Cars and Coffee. Oh, yeah. There's various ones, but up at High Street in Scottsdale, if you live over Arrowhead area, search them up. It's a good thing to go out, especially if you've got young kids that like cars, or if you like cars, whatever. It's a great place to go see some hot rods.
3: Well, that's what our folks did to us. They took us out.
2: Go see some hot rods or some supercars. Exactly. It's just a neat thing to go look at. And I went last weekend over at the Penske Racing Museum. Is a great little place if you want to go check out some cars that have true racing history. But anyway, as we come into the cooler months, that's what we see. A lot of the nice cars are out. That's the chasing of the seasons. And I already had in my truck a low tire pressure light with the decrease in temperature. So these are some of the things. I mean, it's a little early maybe to be talking about the cool weather, because it's definitely going to get cold. But even with this 20 degree swing that we have right now, you're going to see maybe your tire pressures are going to drop a little bit. So today might be a good day. I always say go over to the Costco. Yeah. They've got the self-serve tire machine. Oh. It's got nitrogen. Okay. It's easy to use. You just dial in what you want your pressure to be. And by the way, where do you get that pressure? You get that pressure off the door sticker. Most 99% of the time it's on the door sticker. Some older cars, it's on the fuel cap maybe. We're not using the pressure on the side of the tire. We're going to use the pressure on the door sticker because that's the spec. And then what I like to do this time of year, go about 2 pounds over.
3: Oh, okay.
2: A little bit over the pressure, because remember, we're going to drop pressure with the temperature, the pressure drops. And so you can help get ahead of that. Now, some other things that we see as the temperature drops, and it might take a little bit colder to do this. Remember, if the pressures drop, what else drops or shrinks with temperature? Oil, motor oil, power steering fluid, transmission fluid. Everything on the car contracts a little bit. Now, we won't see it for a little bit till it gets a little colder, but seals, they harden and contract. And when that, and even the metal, I mean, we're talking micro bits of movement here. So we might just start to see things when the cool weather comes, leaks that you didn't have before in the summertime. We might find that the transmission, when you go to shift to reverse in the garage in the morning, maybe it's a little bit low on fluid. Well, you don't, if it's on the margin, you're not going to see that when it's 100 degrees, but when it gets down to 75 or even colder, that transmission fluid contracts and it doesn't build pressure right away if it's a little bit low. Your power steering wheel might have what we call morning sickness. Might get a little morning sickness with the power steering. Creaking bushings. Now, the grinding or the groaning power steering, the delayed shift on the transmission, probably need to get that in and get it looked at. A little creak, a little groan in the suspension. It's kind of like my knees when I get out of bed now in the morning. Move a little bit slower. That's not an emergency. And I will tell you, too, absent a symptom, a lot of times we're seeing a lot of people, if the shop is talking to you about cracked bushings, dig into that a little bit harder. They're going to crack at some point, but they're going to crack a little bit, and they're going to crack a lot before they're actually bad. You don't need to do that. I was talking with some guys the other day, and they were like, oh, we got to sell that, in a different group of people. And I said, whoa, pump the brakes a minute, guys. I said, if you did that job on those bushings and it was under warranty, would you raise your hand and volunteer to fix it right now? Well, no. Well, then why the hell are you selling it? If that's my litmus test. If we had done this job prior and it's under warranty, are we going to raise our hand, excuse me, and do that job for free? And if the answer is not yes, you better not be talking to the customer about it. You might mention it. Hey, Sally, or Mr. or Mrs. Customer,
3: keep an eye on things.
2: Let's keep an eye on this. We're going to tag this. We're going to put some notes in there. Here's what you might see or hear happen if it gets worse. So we need to talk about those things. And that's what's important, to have that relationship with your shop where we know your car, you've built a relationship, you've had the discussion, and it's not about selling. It's about having a relationship with your customer, talking to them about the needs of their car and working through that with them so it can fit their budget. Hey, some people just want it. I mean, some people don't even want to drop oil. They got a paver driveway or something like that. And by God, not even, it's got to be perfect. They're a realtor taking clients out. Maybe that's a little bit different than your 25-year-old car that you park at the condo, the apartment complex, or something like that. So the service work that we're going to do, that everybody's going to do, is going to be related to, should be tailored to how you go. There's just not one size fits all. Oh, you get a green service today, you get a yellow service, or whatever that is. So we've got Greg, we've got Don, we've got plenty of open lines at 602-277-5827. We're going to take a quick break. 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
2: Alrighty, that was quick. Welcome back to Bumper Radio. I'm your host, Matt Allen, and we're here to help you with your car, whatever it is you want to talk about, a question about, you know, maybe you got the list. Do we need to do that oil change every 5,000 miles? I've heard there's going to be oil shortages. I don't know. We haven't seen it, but I know retailers like Costco are limiting the amount of oil that they will let somebody purchase. And the other thing is the price has gone up. A six-pack of Mobil 1 oil, now we don't use it, but just for reference, it has doubled since March. So what do you think's happening when you get a $59 or $49 oil change coupon? How's that work out? Apply the simple law of economics to that and ask yourself, how does that work out? I can tell you one way. One way it works is they got to sell you something. You're going to get something else besides that oil change that maybe you need, maybe you don't. Because economic, it's got to get paid for somehow. You can't sell stuff for less than you pay for it. It doesn't work out that way. So 602-277-5827, that's how you call. And if you want to be like Greg and be on the air, that's what you do. Be like Greg, be like Don in Litchfield Park. Like, but Greg, first Greg in Phoenix with, got an oldie here, 1993 Dodge Intrepid. Wow, what's going on?
8: Hey, Matt. Yeah, it's actually my daughter's car. We replaced the complete fan housing, you know, both fans, AC and radiator fan, back in January, and it's been working fine. Well, now the fans have shut off. We had replaced the thermostat several years ago, and we can't get either one of them running. I took the fan assembly out, bench tested it, and the fans are working. So now we're kind of at a loss why they're not functioning, other than I kind of questioned whether it was the thermostat, because I don't know if the air conditioning is thermostatically controlled, but could that have gone bad?
2: Thermostat, not likely. I mean, on that car, that's quite a bit older. That's even pre-OBD2.
8: Right.
2: Yeah, that's pre-OBD2. So that thermostat, if it fails, it's either going to be stuck closed or stuck open, and the computer wouldn't know the difference. You might get a symptom, but not to the air conditioner. On that cooling fan, you're putting it on the bench. Is that, I know it's got two fans. One's the condenser fan and one's the radiator fan. Is there four wires or is there a module on that fan assembly as well?
8: Well, the main plug has three pins.
2: Okay.
8: Ground it, and then one pin. If you get your radiator fan, you hit the second pin, both fans go on. There is a little module that the main plug plugs into, and then the other two fans come off of
2: right. That's a fairly complex system on that car. Is the fan back installed into the car now?
8: Yes.
2: Okay. If you just start the car and turn on the air conditioner, do the fans come on?
8: No, they do not.
2: They don't. Okay. So that's our clue Now, so I'm glad you bench test it. That's a great thing to do. So now we got to dig in. This is when the diagnostics come in. So when you turn on the fans or turn on the air conditioner, the fan should always come on, both of them. And I'm assuming if you were to let the car warm up and you watch the temperature, it got to 3/4 gauge, the fans still don't come on, correct?
8: It's not coming on at all.
2: Okay.
8: You know, my water works probably 1.5 miles from the house here, and she just has to watch the temperature, being very careful, but the fans hasn't, this has been going on for about 1 or 2 weeks.
2: Okay. Yeah, so this one, we know it's probably not a temperature sensor issue because the fan doesn't come on when you turn the air conditioner on. That's the basic test of the circuitry. So really, here's where you got to get into it. You've got to get the wiring diagram, and we need to start tracing backwards. Those things, those early model and mid-model year Dodges like that, mid-90s, man, they're, quite honestly, I was never a big fan of them. They're kind of a nightmare. There's a high-speed fan, a low-speed fan, but it's only the fans are the fans. It's a series of relays that dictate what the speeds are going to be on the fans. So you're going to have to get, if this is something that you want to dig into, you're going to have to get a wiring diagram, and we're going to have to start seeing what's not happening or what is happening when it comes to controlling those fans. You know, there's got to be power at a certain point. But again, I don't think we have a coolant temperature sensor issue. Coolant temperature sensor is going to see a certain temperature pre-programmed in the computer. The computer is going to see that temperature and say, hey, turn the fan on. So, you know, if you had, you know, what we would be looking at with a scan tool, I don't even remember on that year if that's got what we call bidirectional controls, where we can tell the computer, turn the fan on, and it may or may not do that. We sometimes, on a more modern car, we can see if the computer is saying, hey, I want the fan to turn on, please turn on, but it's not doing it. So we just have to get into there, Greg, and do some diagnosis. And the way that my shop, any shop, or the way that you're going to have to do it, it's just like going on a road trip.

0: meters and test lights and some diagnostic equipment. So no, no silver.
1: I do.
0: I'm sorry.
1: I do have. I've done stuff like that before, and I do have the original manual.
0: Yeah.
1: I have checked fuses. You know, I've tried swapping some relays. You know, and I know how to test relays, so I don't know if that's.
0: Yeah, just yeah, mark the relays. And I mean, I think, again, there's a high speed and a low speed. And it remember this when you're thinking about it. It's something that's global. It's a there's one common denominator that we're looking at here. So, you know, check the fuse. But the question is, the fuse might be good, but do you have power to that fuse? There could be something further down the line, a fusible link. I don't know if that fuse is in a control box, if you will. Look around at where the fuse plugs in, make sure that it's not distorted or anything like that from temperature. Take a good look at the battery connections. But again, you've got to get the wiring diagram, the map, so you can, you know, it takes a few minutes. When we're working on a car like that, we're not just digging in. I mean, our experience tells us, okay, we can check a relay or, you know, have somebody inside the car with it running and turn the AC on and go out there and see if you hear any of those relays clicking. You can switch between. Sometimes the horn relay might be the same as the fan relay, but be careful starting to move things around. You know, label them so you know where to put them back to their original spot if you pull them out. But again, we're going to be looking for the one thing that's the common denominator. So I'm going to go backwards further, you know, all the way back to the beginning of the system. To do that diagnosis and get in there. So that can be complex, Greg, but it sounds like you've got some tools and some patience and a little bit of knowledge to dig into there. So good luck with that one.
1: Can I ask a quick make a comment? We got a minute about the tire pressures, which I always wanted to ask somebody.
0: Yeah, absolutely.
1: I drive a 2001 Dodge Ram diesel, 3/4 ton, and to run the pressure is 55 in the front, 80 in the rear. Well, 80 up will bounce me all over the road. So I always run at 65. But what's interesting that I came in, replaced some tires not long ago. And when he looked at the rear tires, he says, "You've been overflating your rear tires." I says, "Oh, really?" I says, "I'm running at 65. It says on the door 80. And he didn't know what to say.
0: Oh, wow. I wonder why he said that. Were they worn in the center of the tread or something?
1: The center, yeah. And I'm running at 65, and I don't run a heavy load in that truck. So.
0: Tire pressures are just those things you just got to play with sometimes and see what happens with them, see how the truck rides. And, I mean, heck, my Toyota, I went the other day, and the truck rides pretty good most of the time. I mean, it just but I can tell the difference when it's got a full tank of gas. Well, I need some water softener salt. So I got 10 bags of water softener salt, put it in the back. That's 400 pounds. Boy, talk about smoothing out the ride a little bit. You know, it really makes a difference. I remember my dad had an S10 pickup, one of those base model S10 pickups in the late 80s. And it was light in the tail end. The back end of that thing was really light, would bounce around a little bit. Man, you put a few hundred pounds of weight in there, it makes a big difference on the way that thing would drive. So 602-277-5827, that's the number. We got wide open lines, Carrie. Nobody wants to talk to us today. Maybe the weather's too nice. I don't know. There's barely a cloud in the sky as I look out the window. I don't know.
2: The weather is very nice.
0: What the heck is going on? We had a couple calls that dropped off all of a sudden. I don't know.
2: My Sunday bike ride last Sunday morning.
0: Bryce is looking at that phone in there. He's like salivating. He's like the dog with a treat drooling in there. You know, he's looking for that phone to ring so he can attack it. So, yeah, we do have plenty of open lines, 602-277-5827. You know what Greg said on the tires? The tire pressure on the, if you look at the door sticker, there's going to be the basic pressures. Some of them will even have a stick on the sticker if you have a load on the system.
2: Didn't know that.
0: And then we talk about what's the right pressure, the tire pressure for the tire pressure labeled on the side of the tire is the maximum pressure at the maximum load. So if you took the maximum, you know, took the weight of the vehicle divided by 4, that's going to be the weight that each one of those tires is carrying right now. So you could adjust the pressure as you load the back of your pickup truck up, or you've got the family truckster, the Honda minivan, or you call it the

0: excursion. Yeah. Well, not really excursions anymore, but maybe the Tahoe or the Denali or the Land Rover. I don't care what it is.
1: And stuff in the back of the
0: back. Once you get it loaded down, I don't care what it is. Maybe you go up a little bit on your pressures as you start to, you know, the door pressure is your baseline, but you get all the kids' gear in there and you get that thing loaded down. Maybe you go up 4 or 5 pounds of pressure, but you may not want that around town because it's going to ride a little bit different. So you've got to custom tailor those. Gosh, Carrie, we got the phones blew up and we've only got a minute. I don't know what to do here because I don't think we can get anybody to
1: take a call and then have them hold over.
0: Yeah, we might do that. Rolling in Queen Creek. I don't think we're going to get. No, we're not. No, that was a teaser roll. I'm sorry. We've only got 50 seconds, Carrie. I don't think we can make
1: wouldn't
0: that
1: be fair.
0: No, it wouldn't be fair to you, Roland, but we're going to get Roland. We're going to get Martin after the break, which we've got coming up here. And hey, one thing, you know, the weather's nice at the end of the summer. Traffic was crazy. Everybody's at their wits' end. They're tired of the heat. It's cooled down now. But has the road rage cooled down?
1: Get out of my way.
0: Get out of the way. You got the birds flying. And I'm not talking about the love birds that are flying around and the doves and the quail.
1: That's right.
0: I'm talking about that other bird that flies out the window sometimes. You know, I don't know if anybody watches NASCAR. They had some road rage and some fighting last week.
1: So. And that was a fight. Not just pushing.
0: Took a jab. So maybe we'll talk about some road rage when we come back. And we're going to get Roland and Martin take care of her. Listen to Bumper Radio. We'll be right back.
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6: KTAR News time is 11:30. I'm Skyler Love. It's been a year since the floodwaters ravaged the several quarters of the town. Residents and businesses are working together to bring the town back to life. Globe Mayor Al Gamaros tells the Mike Brumette Show business owners sacrificed a lot to stay in town.
7: They could have packed up and moved out and shut down, and what they've done is reinvested a lot of their own money savings, a lot of their retirement.
6: In Globe alone, the town sustained around $96 million in damage. Gamaros adds millions of dollars have gone into flooding mitigation efforts, including preventing erosion and build capacity with waterways that run through the town. From Congress to the Mike Brumette Show, Pinal County Sheriff Ross Teeple is continuing to speak out against Flock.
8: ALPRs, automatic license plate readers, are good, great technology. Flock is bad. They've become a four-letter word. They have not been trustworthy or forthright in their information.
6: Teeple says he's interested to see what other companies can offer in terms of ALPRs that simply take photos of license plates, but he doesn't trust Flock, calling the amount of data the company collects mind-boggling.
9: And now for a check on traffic from the Valley Chevy Dealers Traffic Center. We've got a vehicle fire on Union Hills Drive near State Route 51 and a crash involving a pedestrian just west of the I-17. KTR weather for the Valley. It's 91 degrees right now. Today it's going to be mostly sunny with a high of 100, and tonight it's going to be a low of 79. Sunday is going to be partly sunny and pretty calm in terms of wind, with a high of 97 and a low of 87, and a 30% chance for rain. Monday and Tuesday are going to have much higher chances of rain, as well as temperatures in the 70s and 80s. It's 90 degrees in Gilbert. Weather is brought to you by Homes2X. I'm Skyler Love on Arizona's news station, KTAR News.
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0: Bumper, there we go. That thing's working now. There we go. Welcome back to Bumper Radio. I'm your host, Matt Allen, your KTAR car guy, and we're going to get after these phone calls right away. I solicited for phones, and then we went right to the break. Had to do it. Timing's the timing, so sorry about that, Roland and Martin, but we're going to get Roland on here. We've got more open lines at 602-277-5827. Rolling down Queen Creek, rolling around. 2023 Lexus, what's happening?
15: Well, just considering nitrogen in the tires. If you don't have nitrogen now, that I know of, should you completely flatten the tire and then reinflate it?
0: You don't have to do that. Now, remember, we're breathing 79% oxygen right now. I mean, nitrogen right now. So, no, there's no... That's one thing about the nitrogen in the tires that people, when this became popular or started to become popular 10 or 15 years ago, people would think, oh, I don't want to put it in because I have to... If I top it off, do I need to do the nitrogen? The answer is no, you don't have to do that. So you can top off. Now, what I've done, I cheat a little bit. You got to be careful, though. Go to Costco, and I just lower my tires down to 25 pounds. And then raise them back up to maybe 50, which might be 15 pounds over, and then let it back down when I get home to adjust that out. I mean, it's just like, you, I don't care, take your glass of whiskey or your Coke or whatever, your coffee for that matter, and you dump some out, leave a little bit in the glass, and you start adding water, eventually it will even, not even out, but you'll flush out, if you will, or you'll get the rest of the oxygen out there maybe by doing that a couple times over the week, you know, over a couple different weeks maybe. But there's absolutely nothing wrong with topping off with nitrogen. And if you've already got nitrogen, there's nothing that says you have to top off with nitrogen.
15: Okay.
0: Yeah. And I bet your
15: Thanks
0: car.
15: For advice.
0: Oh, you're welcome. And the way that you can tell too, most of the time, I think most new cars now are coming with nitrogen. I'm not 100% sure.
1: They had no idea.
0: Yeah, they usually have the green caps. They'll have a green cap on the tire. Yeah. And then you say, what's the benefit of the nitrogen? Well, they use it in airlines. I mean, you got to have clean, dry air. If you get any moisture in the tire or in the air, it can expand and contract a lot more. We did a non-scientific study at Virginia Auto Service a few years ago. We took our loaner cars and we filled the left side tires with normal air, and we did the right side tires fully nitrogen, got them emptied and filled and emptied and filled so they had a high nitrogen contact.
16: Sure.
0: And I don't remember what the true statistics were. I'll just make them up right now. But I don't even want to make them up. I'll just tell you, the side of the tires that had nitrogen held air longer. It's a larger molecule, I believe. It doesn't bleed out of the side of the tire. And
1: science
0: then,
1: on the car show.
0: Yeah,
1: holy
0: and then
1: cow.
0: Other than that, it's dry and it's clean. If you've got moisture in the tire and you get the heat, it expands and contracts. Yeah. So it's been in Formula One. It's been in racing forever. And it's just something that made it to the road cars. So
1: I can't believe we breathe 79% nitrogen.
0: Yeah,
1: I learned that.
0: Yeah, and it's not something, by the way, that I would go and pay $80 for either.
16: Gotcha.
0: We used to charge stuff like that a long time ago, but it's just not as, it was a little catchy that back then, but not something you need to go out for. So 602-277-5827 is the number. We got Martin and Chandler, 2019 Toyota 4Runner. Martin, how's that Toyota treating you today?
17: Oh, it's a good car. I like it. And issue I have a question about is the brake pedal travel is very long before the brakes apply. Now, it's also got an automatic system where if you hit the brake pedal quickly, it will automatically go into a full-on brakes, you know, anti-lock brake system all on its own. And I'm just wondering if those two things are related and how normal is it to have that long brake pedal travel?
0: Did you buy this car new or is it a new-to-you car?
17: No, I bought it brand new.
0: Okay, so something's different than before, right?
17: That's... Well, no, it's been that way ever since it was brand new.
0: Okay, so it's quite honestly, it might just be a characteristic of the car. It might be something that's just the way it is. That's such a sophisticated enough car, even in 2019. If there was a real problem there, there'd be a light or there'd be a warning or some other symptoms. Have you ever, during its, you know, past 6 years or so of life, 7 years, did you ever raise that concern with the dealer when it was brand new or any of your repair shops?
17: No, I haven't. I figured, well, that's probably just the way it is. But even after all this time, we also have a RAV4, you know, its brake pedal travel is very short.
0: Right.
17: And the two are so different.
0: Yeah, that's strange. I bet there's probably not a problem, and it's probably, I mean, is it just your normal braking? It's not when you're talking about getting into a panic situation or a heavy braking situation. It's just your normal cruising around town, just doing your thing. It seems a lot longer.
17: It's got the long travel, whether I do a heavy braking or a light braking.
0: My suspicion is that there's nothing wrong with the car. That's going to have, I'm sure it's got four-wheel disc brakes on it, right?
17: Yes, it does.
0: Gosh, there's really no adjustment or anything on that either. I mean, from the factory, that thing was probably perfect. And comparing it maybe to the RAV4, it's going to have a different style braking system on it. I'm going to bet that there's really nothing wrong with it. So what I would do is next time you have it into your shop or your dealership or wherever you go, just mention it to them and see if there's something that they feel is different. But if it's been like that since new, I'm going to say that's probably just a characteristic of the vehicle, Martin.
17: Right. So there's no adjustment in the master cylinder as such. I think some of the older cars back in the 60s may have had a push rod length adjustment.
0: I don't know off the top of my head, but yes, there is going to be an adjustable rod that is, you know, you can change length on the pedal. Man, I don't know if I would mess with it, to be honest with you. I just don't know. If you were going to do that, if there's some at my shop, we'd probably be like, nah, not gonna mess with that because it's just probably not a problem. But if you were going to do that, man, I would be really measuring what it was like before you touched it, you know, down to the millimeter of or count the number of threads on the rod and the opposite side of the lock nut and really know how to get that thing cherry dead nuts back to where it was before you started. If you start messing around with it, but I'd be inclined to just maybe let it be, to be honest with you.
17: Okay.
0: Yeah.
17: Well, thank you, Matt. I sure appreciate the advice.
0: Yeah, you're welcome. No problem. Anytime. And thank you for listening. Yeah. And if you do have a long brake pedal, now if Martin had an older car, for example, and a long brake pedal, this happens a lot. People, we do a front brake job and we've done the front brake job. And as the brakes wear down, the brake pad, brake pads wear off, the caliper wears down, and then it's not much travel to step on the brakes to get the brakes to the front brakes to work. But now we put new front brake pads on. That's why I asked him about the drum brakes, but our disc brakes. But on the rear disc, there's no adjustment. Exactly. But if you've got a car with rear drum brakes, then if that's not adjusted right, you're going to have a long pedal. So the way to get a pedal back up on a car with drum brakes is make sure that the rear brakes are properly adjusted.
1: Oh, yeah.
0: And then we won't have any issues. Thanks for the call, Martin.
1: Like the good old days.
0: We've got Jacob, we've got Chris, and we've got a brake right in front of us right now. So we're going to have a couple open lines after them, 602-277-5827. 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He was finished.
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0: All righty, welcome back to Bumper to Bumper Radio. I'm your host, Matt Allen, and we continue to have some open lines. Got lots of calls. We're getting some good calls today. You know, little things. And, you know, when you call, I'm going to answer your question the best I can. But as a listener, maybe you don't drive a Toyota like Martin did or a Dodge Caravan. But my goal is to make every answer that I can apply to you, to bring you knowledge. Like, so you go, oh, wait a minute. My brake pedal is a little bit long. Do I need to have my rear brakes adjusted? Do I have drum brakes? You know, something we can take a look at. Cooling fan for your air conditioner. Really want to I try to do my best to broaden these and to make it apply to everybody and all the cars and bring some of the similarities of the cars so that you can gain that knowledge for your car as well and just for your own database. You know, maybe you're having the water cooler talk or talking to somebody at work or whatever about the car. And you know, oh, I remember that. Matt talked about that on the radio. And then you can tell your buddy, hey, you ought to check out this guy on the radio on Saturdays, 11 o'clock. Pretty good show once in a while. So anyway, 602-277-5827. We've got Chris all the way out in Maricopa, 2019 Buick Encore. What's up, Chris?
1: Good morning.
0: Good morning.
1: So my wife, Buick needed an oil change. We bring it to our local shop, and I also does tires, and her tires have great tread, and the oil change got taken care of, got the phone call, and they said, oh, your tire's 4 years old, and it's got little cracks in it. You really need to get new tires because it's a safety issue. Mm-hmm. So my question is, you got a tire with great tread. When is a tire too old to be useful and becomes unsafe? Or are these little cracks, and they're like hairline cracks, you could barely see them. Does that make a problem?
0: Yeah, were you at a tire store when you got your oil change?
1: Or just a tire store / mechanic.
0: Yeah, I got you. Sometimes they you go to a tire store, you get tires, you go to transmission, you get transmissions, you go see a surgeon, you wind up with surgery sometimes. So we talked about this a couple weeks ago, but four years, that's premature. Now, I haven't seen the tires. But, you know, my tennis shoes have a little bit of wear on them, too. They don't need to go in the trash yet, okay? So you might ask, how do I know how old my tires are? On the side of the tire, there's a DOT, Department of Transportation number, and it's a long number with a bunch of, you know, alphabet soup in there. But then the last four digits are going to be when that tire's birthday was. So that would be, so you're probably on your second set of tires if they're only 4 years old. So that might be, say, like 1822. That would be the last four digits. That's the 18th week of 2022 for the year. Now, I said this a couple weeks ago. I think Michelin says 6 years on the tires. Toyo, I believe, I had a tire failure with Toyo. Turns out it wasn't a tire problem. We got a sudden failure in the tire, which then are a puncture and loss of air, which caused the failure. Toyo tire says 10 years. So I think at the year 5, you need to be looking at it. You might go get a second opinion, go pull up to the tire shop, like Discount or something like that. Say, hey guys, take a look at these. What do you think? But I'm going to say you're probably a little bit early. They're going to have those normal weather checking. Do you park the car in the garage or outside of the garage?
1: Outside.
0: Okay, so now here's the next trick. Which way do you park, and which way does the sun hit it in the afternoon or the morning? So take a look at the right side tires, just for the heck of it. Are they different from the left side tires? And you might see one side, the side that gets pounded with the sun all morning or all afternoon, might just have a little bit more weather checking in them. So, and then as far as the tread life, how much tread life was left on the tires? You said they're good, but what does that mean?
1: Substantial. Okay. She works from home.
0: Okay. Yeah, so I'm not terribly concerned about them. I'd be looking a little bit harder at the end of the 5 year mark. Do a little bit of research, jump on the internet, and you're going to find some stuff. And I think we're talking 6 to 10 years, and then continue to monitor them. But if those cracks start to separate or broaden a little bit, then it's something that you should probably take a closer look at. But then it also depends, you know, we see this a lot at my shop. We have a lot of widows, widowers, and they go to church. They go to the grocery store. The car's never going over 35 or 40 miles an hour. I'm okay with letting those go a little bit because we have to think about what we're doing. Are we loading the family in the car and going across the desert to Blythe? Yeah, maybe at the 7-year mark, I might, you know, depending, I might just hedge my bet and say, I've got what I've got at them. And I'm not going to worry about spending the money on the tires because the inconvenience isn't worth it to me, or even the safety. But I don't think, Chris, that you have any safety concerns or anything like that at this point. So I can.
1: So when the consultant was talking to my wife and said, oh, well, you know, this could be a real big safety concern. And she drives down to 347 to go to church on Sundays. And she goes, oh, I don't want to get stranded. I don't want to have a blowout on the 347. And I think they were sort of scaring her a little bit. And I'm going to guess that was maybe a little bit of a selling going on there.
0: I think you're getting sold something there. There's a difference. I mean, we're all in business to sell. I mean, we have goods. We have our wares, our widgets that we want to sell. But I don't like that term to be sold. You need to be serviced. And if that service includes making a purchase, then great. But when I got to be careful here, some people start to throw that safety out there. When they just start throwing that out there, they're pulling on little heartstrings there and tugging at you a little bit. I start to question their motives a little bit.
2: And like you said earlier, Matt, maybe a second opinion.
0: Yeah, definitely a second opinion. But I think, Chris, that everything will be just fine with those tires. What brand are they? Good brand?
1: They were Falcons.
0: Yeah. Falcons are good tires. I have those on, I think I have a set of those on my BMW, my old station wagon that I have. So great tires. I would. Go ahead.
1: Those standards that you mentioned, a lot of times those standards are great, but they're not Arizona standards. Well, we're a little bit more. Can Arizona heat change those standards somewhat?
0: It's not so much the heat. The heat plays into the effect when the tires are low on pressure, because when the tire is low on pressure, you're squishing it down, you're flexing that sidewall. It's like bending a paperclip. So that's when the heat comes in more, and the heat comes in a little bit more as the tire is older and more worn out. But what you're talking about with the age of the tire is more its exposure to the direct sunlight and the ozone. That's what's going to wear out the tires. Those tires sit, if you put them in your closet, they're in there for 10 years, they'd be cherry. There wouldn't be anything wrong with them, and you could have them on the car. So it all depends. There's so many different factors that go into it, but I think you're going to be absolutely just fine. Just keep on trucking, and especially with good tread. I mean, as the tread starts to wear down and then you factor in the age, you start to get two or three little elements working against you. Then you wonder, is it worth it? But substantial tread, I think you're being sold, not serviced when it came to those tires. So
1: hairline cracks aren't necessarily a terrible thing on their own.
0: Nope, not at all. It's normal. So just keep an eye on them. Go get a second opinion so somebody can actually see them, because I can't see them. But I don't think you're going to have an issue. And I'd be curious
1: to
0: know.
1: Thank you so much, guys.
0: You're welcome. And I'd be curious to know next week. Give me a call back. I want to know the difference. There's something that you can visibly see between the right side and the left side tires, because that can definitely happen. So thanks for the call, Chris. Carrie, looks like we're wrapping up here, but you've got a question.
2: I've got a safety issue for you. How about this?
0: Okay.
2: Today is National Check Your Car Seat Safety Day.
0: Oh.
2: It's apparently this week every year in September.
0: Yeah.
2: And that's a critical thing for parents, obviously, with their kids in the car. And that's definitely a safety issue because most of the car seats are not in there correctly.
0: That is true. And yeah. I was going to say it's National Car Care Month coming up in October, exactly. Too. But yeah, car seats, man, I think you can go by just about any fire station and they will check them for you.
2: That's exactly what.
0: Yes. They'll go by the fire station. I think you can also call Phoenix Children's Hospital. If you're not sure about it, and they will talk to you about it or show you something about it. There's got to be a plethora of information on the internet on your car seat. Man, I'll tell you what, when I had my kids locked in, you'd think you're getting ready to strap in for the 24 hours of Daytona or the, you know, the Talladega race we got coming up here. They were in there and they weren't moving. I mean, I had those car seats strapped down. Oh, yeah. And you know, the modern car now, it's got the straps, it's got the clip-in deals that are already there.
2: Pretty easy clip-in thing, but still, you got to check.
0: Yeah, you got to check. You got to make sure that thing's in there right.
2: If you move it or something, you take a trip or put something else in there.
0: The belts loosen up over time. Maybe you had it to the repair shop and they had to take it out to get to the fuel pump or do something. Are you sure your shop put it back in right? So, yeah, you really want to check those things.
2: I used to be in TV, we had car seat safety days as kind of an invitation to get listeners and viewers on. And we found that like half the seats were in wrong.
0: Oh, yeah. Yeah, yeah, yeah. Years ago, we were doing some of this and we were a certified car seat place. And that, you know, it's probably kind of fallen off of our radar a little bit. I was probably more hyper-focused on it when I had three car seats in my car. But then the other thing, too, that's important, if you've got a car that doesn't have the clip-ins that are automatically there, remember, you've got to pull that seatbelt out all the way.
2: Oh, that's right.
0: Because you don't want any flex in it. What happens when you pull it out all the way? It locks into place on the retraction. If you've got that car seat in there and you don't have that set up like that, there needs to be no play. So good point, Carrie. Yeah. And then maybe next week or two, we'll talk about some of the car care month.
2: We got the
0: whole month of October to talk about. But we can talk about some of the statistics and the unnecessary failures that result in towing. So, hey, everybody, thanks for calling. Thanks for listening. Enjoy this great weather. Thanks for listening to Bumper Radio. We'll be back next week.
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7: From ABC News, I'm Mike Dubusky. Power outages continue to mount across the mid-Atlantic as a nor'easter brings strong winds and flooding conditions to the area. In Massachusetts, utility officials say thousands of customers lost power this morning. Sean Vatcher is the National Grid's Vice President of Operations and says they've made progress in restoring those outages.
8: The largest outage that we've had at this point was last night down in the Fall River Westport area. And that was restored within about 2 minutes.
7: Connecticut, Pennsylvania, New York, and New Jersey also dealing with outages as well. ABC News meteorologist Leslie Lopez is in Seabright, New Jersey, with the latest on the flooding threat.
9: There was water coming up into the parking lot where we are situated. This is moving all the way up into areas of New England as well. Waves have been incredibly large, 12-foot waves coming on shore, very rough seas. And we're also looking at the ocean being amplified. And so that's why we're also seeing a lot of beach erosion, the carving of those very strong waves up against the sand. An area of low pressure is going to start to move its way to the north, bringing with it some heavy bands of wind.
7: Coastal flood alerts remain in effect from eastern Virginia all the way up through southern Maine. There's also a major flooding threat facing Hawaii this weekend, where Hurricane Nolo is expected to dump as much as 18 inches of rain in some parts of the Big Island. ABC's Jacqueline Lee is there.
10: President Trump issuing a pre-landfall presidential declaration, which will essentially give Hawaii access to federal assistance. Keep in mind, Hurricane Lala hit 6 weeks ago. Some areas have not even cleaned up debris yet. Residents tell us they are concerned Hurricane Nolo will push back that recovery even more.
7: Nolo is not expected to make landfall, though it could get close. And President Trump is returning from a college football game in Knoxville, Tennessee right now. While departing from the White House this morning, he told reporters he's rejecting the latest Iranian proposal to reopen the Strait of Hormuz. 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
12: Good afternoon. KTAR News time is 12:02. I'm Skyler Love. A man on the run for 17 years, wanted for drug crimes in Arizona, has been returned to the States after being extradited from Mexico. The U.S. Marshals Service says Jorge Lamadrid Carazana, hope I pronounced that right, vanished after posting bond in Tucson in 2007, in an investigation that led to the seizure of nearly 11,000 pounds of marijuana.
13: The concern here is that they're trying to create chaos in the election system and maybe even try to keep some people from coming out to vote.
12: That's KTAR legal analyst Barry Markson, who joined Outspoken with Bruce Engados, talking about the Supreme Court ruling allowing the Trump administration to use a federal citizenship database to verify voters ahead of the midterm elections. Markson says there's no evidence this was an issue that needed to be dealt with, adding that this could prevent real citizens from voting.
13: The concern is that the list is not accurate, and it's been proven, it's been shown not to be accurate, and it could result in some states now using this list to take people off the roll. So citizens or people who are eligible to vote could be say, hey, you can't vote this year, even though they should be.
12: He says this now puts the burden on the voter to prove they are eligible to vote. And now for a check on traffic from the Valley Chevy Dealers Traffic Center. You've got a crash on 59th Avenue and Bell Road, south of the Loop 101. And speaking of the 101, the eastbound Loop 101 Agua Fria Freeway is closed between 75th and 51st Avenues until 5 a.m. Monday. As well as the southbound Loop 101 Agua Fria Freeway, which is closed from Indian School Road to Interstate 10 until 5 a.m. Monday. Southbound State Route 51 is closed between Indian School Road and I-10 until 5 a.m. Monday. And, of course, the westbound Loop 202 is closed between Arizona Avenue and Price Road until 5 a.m. Monday. KTR weather for the Valley. It's 93 degrees right now. Today it's going to be mostly sunny with a high of 100, and it's going to have a low of 79. Sunday is going to be partly sunny and pretty breezy with a high of 97 and a low of 87, as well as with a 30% chance for rain. Monday and Tuesday are going to have much higher chances of rain, as well as temperatures in the 70s and the 80s. Wednesday is going to be partly sunny with a high of 88, and Thursday is also going to be sunny with a high of 93. It's currently 86 degrees in Glendale. The weather is brought to you by Homes2X. I'm Skyler Love on Arizona's news station, KTAR News.
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14: 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So,
15: easy that.
14: Got it all just like that, man.
15: Douglas, you're looking slim. So,
14: hey, hold on a second. Yeah. You getting into the chair. You were all like, what happened?
16: Well, Chris, I've been on my physical fitness journey, my health journey, and, you know, got into pickleball. I mean, I built the court, might as well play. And, you know, it's more fun than working out, you know, so.
14: I don't know from the looks of it, because you kind of look like you might be injured right now. Well, are you hurting?
16: I started playing that, and I don't know, woke up the next morning after playing for an hour and a half and couldn't move, basically.
15: So, your back? Yeah. Is it your back?
16: I played pretty well, man.
15: Yeah, I heard you shut out some people. Got them pickled.
16: Yes.
15: Nice.
16: So, won 5 out of 6 games.
14: But lost the war.
15: So, it's worth it.
16: Yeah. So, I'm sitting here now with an ice pack on my back.
14: Sitting is that what's chair. Going on?
16: That's 100% what's going on.
15: Oh, you got to stretch, Doug. You got to stretch.
16: I stretched.
15: Wow. Well, remember we were talking about restaurants and how much he was eating and telling the cook to bring more food?
14: Yeah, yeah.
15: Well, I think you felt guilty. So, Doug, you went on a 4-day fast?
16: 4-day water fast, yes.
15: Just water.
14: Just water.
15: Wow. So, maybe that also affected it.
16: No, that was after.
15: It was after.
16: Yeah, I figure if I can't work out because my back hurts, I might as well go on a water fast. And so I did that.
14: So you went and you put in two amazing, amazing sports and athletic type things at the house. You have a golf simulator and a pickleball court, both of which have injured you so far.
15: And a tonal. He's got the tonal machine.
14: Has the tonal beat you up?
16: Nope, tonal's been fine.
14: Okay, goodness. Been good. That's the one thing that's still not taking on. Man, damage. Wow.
16: Yeah.
14: And when you're this age, it's not like it just, you know, pops right back into place, is it?
15: Doesn't.
16: No, it does not. It does not. But Advil has been my friend as of late. You know, take stock in Advil right now.
14: Ibuprofen. Gotta love it.
16: It's been it's been popping those like candy.
15: Be careful. That'll hurt your liver.
14: Yeah, yeah. You got to also have stuff in your stomach.
16: That's why I did the water cleanse, Kevin. Follow this.
15: Yes, he just goes one extreme to the next. I tell you.
16: I do have mental toughness. That's.
15: I will give you that.
14: You got mental something.
16: I got mental toughness, it's not sustainable the way I do it.
15: Well, we start off a 2-day water fasting, turn into a 4-day, which that's hard to do because after the second day, you're excited to eat on a third, and then you kept going. So very impressive.
16: Yeah. Well, that's supposed to be very, very healthy for those of you out there that haven't heard about it. If you can, you can
14: read up on the details. You're melting away over there into nothingness.
16: Well, no, that's not true. But I have taken off about 30 pounds. So
14: it's definitely noticeable.
16: I went into a client's house yesterday and he's like, man, you're skinnier in person.
14: Leave the fat commercials on. That's awesome.
15: That camera adds like 40 pounds.
14: Yeah. It's the camera.
15: It's the camera.
16: And I bought the house, by the way.
14: Yeah.
16: And you know, I do want to talk about that. So I'll get into real estate a little bit here.
14: Okay.
16: So the gentleman I bought the house from, he was in foreclosure. He's getting foreclosed on in, I think, October, less than a month. And, you know, he had like 7 different companies come out. And I come out and the house is a patio home in Tempe. And which, you know, has a $300-something HOA. So, you know, it's one of the tougher homes to sell in a relatively very tough market right now to sell a home.
14: Mm-hmm.
16: You know, condos, townhouses, 55 plus, all, you know, and the outskirts have really been struggling.
14: Anything with a big HOA like that's going to hurt.
16: Yes. And so I also had 2-bedroom, 2-bath, 1,700 square feet. And, you know, it's probably worth fixed up, has a 2-car garage, nice area of Tempe, you know, worth about 4.25 or so. And, you know, on its best day. But the problem is there's a very similar home, right around the corner listed for 458. And he goes, well, no, my house is worth 460 based on this other comp. And I'm like, I don't see a comp for that. And then I look and I'm like, oh, you mean the active that's been sitting on the market for a long time. And I pull it up and it has Saltillo tile and it's dated as heck. And I said, mm-hmm. listen, I said, what you not, maybe not be aware of is that only about 60% of the houses that go on the market sell. So there's a 40%.
17: That's almost half. That's, you have to be honest about that.
16: Yeah, that's going to cancel or expire. And the ones that sell are either fixed up and they're really nice and they're priced right, or they need some work and they're dated and they're priced right. Like, you have to price right. And he goes, well, I got an offer over here for $340,000. And I said, sir, your house needs a new roof and a complete remodel. And I said, that offer is complete garbage. Mm-hmm. And I think I cussed for the first time in an appointment.
17: Really?
16: Yeah.
17: You don't cuss very often. No, you're pretty good about that.
16: I do not. Because it really aggravates me.
17: Mm-hmm.
16: Because it's not true. And they're taking advantage of a guy that's in foreclosure.
17: And doesn't so have they time know his to be time's playing
15: running,
17: these games.
15: His time's running out. So, mm-hmm.
16: So they just want to get him under contract so at whatever price he wants. And then right before close of escrow, they're gonna say, hey, I can only pay this. You know, we have an inspection period. If not, you know, we're gonna pass and your house will go to foreclosure. It happens all the time.
17: And they do that because they know at that point you can't do anything
15: else.
17: And
15: they're desperate, unfortunately. Yeah. Uh-huh.
16: I said, let me guess. It was a 20-year-old kid that came through and did it. And he's like, yes. And I go, it's not real. I go, you have to trust me here. You have to trust me. He's like, well, that's why you're here. And so we sat there and talked. And I bought the house for significantly under the 340. But it's, you know, those, it's a guarantee 100% done deal and there'll be no shenanigans. And we're helping him, you know, find another place to go. We're giving him time after. So he needed like 45 days after close to have the money and get everything ready to go. And so we were able to give that to him. And so we found a solution to his problem, but we even gave him some money to help him move. So, just really be careful out there. If you're not using a reputable company, you know, there's all sorts of stuff that can happen. And I've seen it happen personally time and time and time again. So it just don't trust these companies that have these inspection periods, especially if you're in foreclosure.
17: Yeah, I mean, there's you don't have the time to mess around in that situation. If you're in a spot and under foreclosure and they do this to you, you don't have time to reassess or read.
16: Absolute certainty. I mean, the guy's getting over $200,000 back. Uh-huh. If he had gone with this other company, there is no way they would, because they know his predicament.
17: Mm-hmm.
16: And they're going to take advantage of that. And those are the people in this industry that suck.
17: Yeah.
16: I mean, it just
17: they're vultures. They're out there trying to, you know, to scavenge. Yeah. And that's just not what this is about. I mean, you're out there trying to make solutions, not put people through the ringer.
15: Well, he gives them a reality check. I think that's the biggest thing. A lot of these people are, unfortunately, in a desperate situation. They take advantage of them. They tell them all these things, you know, pie in the sky. We're going to give you all this money. We're going to do this and that. And then at the end, they're, well, sorry, we can't. Now he's only got 2 weeks left, maybe, because they're going to take his house away. He has to go for that lower offer or whatever it is they're going to do. And again, a lot of times they're still trying to sell that house while he's under contract. So they're not even, they don't even have a buyer at the time, where Doug is actually the buyer.
16: Yeah.
15: So.
16: Yeah. It's called retrading. You can actually Google it and, or go on to, YouTube.
15: Yeah.
16: And, they have videos of people teaching you how to get people under contract and then retrading and getting it for a lower number down the road using the inspection period. And it sucks. It really does.
15: Yeah, it's basically teaching you how to rip off people. It's horrible.
16: It's the biggest issue in my world in real estate with people that sell the way I do.
15: Yeah.
16: And it happens with the big guys. It happens with pretty much everybody, honestly, in the business except us. And that's, we always talk about the Doug Hopkins difference. That's the Doug Hopkins difference. You know exactly what you're going to get. Anybody can give you any offer that they want.
17: Mm-hmm.
16: You know, I say I offered $300,000 and somebody else offers $340,000, $350,000, $370,000. You could offer whatever you want. It does not matter.
17: If you're not going to transact the deal. Huh?
16: Exactly. Right.
17: Well, it's important. And then that's also why you've gone and bumped up your what's that amount that you put in earnest? Yeah. You bump your earnest money up a bunch too.
16: You know, when I'm up against a lot of people, I will say this, you know, there's a lot of people that will go, okay, they got five, six, like this guy had seven people coming out.
17: Mm-hmm.
16: I said, I'll tell you what, you call that 340 offer. You tell them to put up $20,000 non-refundable earnest money and have a zero inspection period and watch how fast he yeah. balks. Mm-hmm. Watch how fast he balks. Because it's not going to happen.
17: Right.
16: And even if it did happen, say you know, they did put up the $20,000, did a zero inspection period. Mm-hmm. They don't have to close. They can lose the earnest money. Right?
17: That's true,
16: so,
17: yeah.
16: So that's their only recourse, right? Is and it says it in every contract, right? Your only recourse, you can't sue us. Your only recourse is whatever the earnest money is. So even if that happened and he lost the $20,000 and got the $20,000, his house, by the time that happened, his house is going to go to foreclosure.
17: He would have lost how much?
16: And then he's done. You know, he's guys netting over $200,000.
17: He would have lost almost $180,000. Yeah. We try to tell folks all the time, you just have to get this guarantee. And that's the Doug Hopkins difference. All right, coming back, we're going to get into some real estate news. And I got to check in and find out what Doug thinks of the Suns team that's coming up. Coming up, more of the Doug Hopkins Flippin' Real Estate Radio Show right here on KTAR. Hang on.
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4: 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So, Doug, dude, what's going on with the Suns? We have this new team. It's kind of weird. We got a Bridges back, not Mikhail. We got a different guy.
5: Miles.
4: Miles Bridges, yep. Out of, Charlotte?
5: Yep. He's got a little shady past. But you know, hopefully he's
4: supposed to have his head screwed on straight now, and a good score, something that we can look forward to. 17 points a game, I think, last season.
5: Yeah, so they were missing a big power forward, and mm-hmm. they got that. So we'll see what happens. I'm excited for the Suns. I think there's some really really good teams in the West, mm-hmm. And they have a big hill to climb. But I think they're going to move up from the seventh spot last year. I think we have a chance to get up to maybe 5-4, something like that.
4: They said middle of the pack in the West is what they thought we'd be.
5: Yeah, that's where I think so, too. And they surprised a lot of people last year. Nobody thought they were going to be as good as they were,
4: no.
5: including myself. So who knows? We'll see. Hopefully they don't do the thing of UWM. Matt Ishbia's
6: hopefully,
5: company.
6: Hopefully Matt's
4: that still there. How's that stock going there,
6: buddy? I'll tell you, it's been a rough ride for Matt, and a lot of respect for him. You know, he always invites us to the suite there, and I
5: maybe
6: appreciate
5: he shouldn't.
6: That.
5: Maybe he shouldn't.
6: maybe he should sell those tickets.
5: Back. Yeah, maybe he should sell
6: them. Oh, my gosh.
4: Worth a few bucks.
6: That is funny. Well, hey, we can't count out the Diamondbacks either, right?
4: Hey, what's going on with them, too? Yeah, they're still, kind of hanging on, God knows what, last I heard. I mean,
6: yeah, they're,
4: it's so crazy, but that's every year. Every year they come out, and they're like, oh, they're fighting to stay for the wild card race.
6: But you know what? They're giant. I mean, they're Dodger killers. If we can get in and beat the Dodgers, I think we got a shot. What do you think?
5: Okay.
4: Right, and Doug watches this stuff. I'm with him. Okay.
6: You don't think they got a chance,
5: They're not getting in, no.
6: Oh, okay. Yeah. Now, way to believe, Doug.
5: Yeah.
4: No. That's okay. That faith right there.
5: It is what it is. I think, I think they might have been eliminated last night anyway.
6: They did not. No, Philly lost and Diamondbacks won. So, yep, they're still in it.
5: I don't know.
6: The other night. Yep.
4: Well, again, we'll see. I got some real estate stuff. How about this? Fed official sounds a warning on housing as affordability hits the 21-year low, says a top Federal Reserve official has delivered a sobering assessment of the U.S. housing market.

0: Commissioner Michael S. Barr highlighted the growing disconnect between everyday Americans' earnings and the housing expenses. The rate is the biggest hurdle, but there's so much more to this that's costing folks that are homeowners right now. You got your HOAs gone up. You've got insurance costs going up. Repairs on your house are going up.
1: Yeah.
0: I mean, there's a lot into this.
2: See, what I bring this back to one very simple thing is the cost of oil, cost of gas. I mean, everything, you know, that's being delivered in a house, whether it be windows, wood, paint, you know, anything. Concrete, bricks, what they have to get to the place, right?
0: Mm-hmm.
2: What's the cost of diesel right now? How much a gallon?
0: Over $6.50, I think, right now.
2: So you got to figure a lot of these trucks are diesel trucks, you know, that are delivering those. You know, how much more money is it taking to bring those? So, you know, who has to bear the cost of that? It ultimately is the consumer.
1: Yeah.
2: And so everything continues to climb because of the cost of oil. And until that goes down, we are going to have problems.
0: Yeah.
2: I mean, it's as simple as that.
0: They're saying it could be second quarter of 2027 before we get this handled.
2: You can talk about all the other things, right? What it comes down to fundamentally is the cost of oil.
1: Yeah. I agree with Doug. You know, and the fact that, yeah, I like look at, I mean, these are all negative. Rates are high, affordability, but it does present opportunities, right? The opportunity is, as a buyer, you're going to have a seller that's willing to give you lots of concessions, mm-hmm. help you buy down your rate.
2: Most of the time, if you have a reasonable seller, you know, there's a lot of unreasonable sellers.
1: Well, I'll tell you, a lot of the contracts I'm getting, you know, they're covering most all the costs. They're covering the closing costs, they're covering the buy down. They're even covering repairs, you know, where you didn't see that really in the past. And now with the bigger squeeze on buyers now with the rate, you might see them even offer more concessions. So I like to, you know, again, look maybe where there's a positive, because there's a lot of negative here in all your little reports.
0: No, well, I'm looking at it. Pending home sales dipped to the lowest level in nearly 3 years as buyers have more breathing room than they've ever had. It says pending home sales fell 3.5% from a week earlier to the lowest level in nearly 3 years, means less competition, more room to negotiate for the house hunters that are still out there shopping. I mean, there is the silver lining.
2: Well, here, you know, I followed the Cromford report.
0: Mm-hmm. I got a copy of that.
2: Yeah. So what's interesting to me is, and I'm going to list these. I'm going to list the 18 markets, how they sit in Maricopa County, mm-hmm. Maricopa and Pinal County, based from the best seller's market to the worst seller's market.
0: Okay.
2: Okay. And I'll tell you what their change was from last month as well.
0: Okay.
2: Okay.
0: So we know if it's changed a lot.
2: What do you think the best seller's market in the Valley is right now?
0: Paradise Valley.
1: Scottsdale.
2: Paradise Valley is number one. Mm-hmm. Yeah. However, month over month from last month, down 13%. Not. This is the CMI. It's the Cromford Report Index.
0: Okay? Right.
2: It's so, how they rate stuff. So this is not down 13%. You know, as far as value goes.
0: No.
2: This is just how their scoring system goes
0: and how it looked month to month.
2: Yes.
0: Just to give you an idea of how it's moving.
2: Yes. Yeah.
0: Still the hottest city. They're still the hottest market. Yeah. So,
2: which surprises me is number two.
0: What's that?
2: Fountain Hills.
1: Oh,
0: it's not a bad area.
2: Fountain Hills,
0: mostly newer homes.
2: However, down 8%.
0: Okay,
1: so second highest market, but still down.
2: Yep. Number three, Scottsdale.
1: Scottsdale.
0: Yeah.
2: Yep. Up 6%.
1: Wow.
2: From last month,
1: people are actually buying more houses in Scottsdale.
2: What is number four? You think East Valley.
0: It's got to be Chandler.
1: Yep. Chandler Gilbert.
2: That's it. Chandler. Mm-hmm. Down 6%.
0: Okay.
2: Next is Cave Creek, up 3%. Next one, number six, Mesa, down 4%. Phoenix, down 7%. Number eight is Avondale, up 6%. Glendale is number nine. The rest are just minus. Like,
0: all down.
2: Like there's only three that were up.
1: Where's Gilbert?
2: Gilbert's number 10 at minus 3%. But number nine was, so the Gilbert was next. Peoria is number 11, minus 4%. Tempe, minus 14%. Goodyear, minus 5%. Surprise, minus 11%. And then the four houses that are the most buyer's market, mm-hmm. hardest to sell in the Valley, are Santan Valley, minus 4%. Queen Creek at stagnant, so same as last month. Buckeye, minus 1%, and then coming in last out of the top 18.

0: is Maricopa, down 12% month.
1: So those outskirt that we talk about this all
0: That's
1: the time.
0: That's what I said. Look at it. Surprise, Santan Valley, Queen Creek, Buckeye, and Maricopa. Queen Creek surprised me a little bit because it's just Queen Creek is really nice and it's growing and it's big and new and they've done
2: KTAR.
0: Just really hard to get to because the freeways are
1: awful.
0: Yeah.
1: Mm-hmm. I think Kevin, wasn't it you that said that they had the plan and they just ran out of the tax money when the crash happened back in 2008?
3: Everything just went up in flames when that happened. But it's crazy to think that the only market where it's going up is Scottsdale, you know, from month to month.
0: It makes sense because the bigger houses, the more expensive houses
1: are the ones that are still selling and they're increasing so much too.
0: Yep.
1: Mm-hmm. We're talking, I think, almost 20% increases we're seeing year over year.
3: Usually you have buyers that aren't as rate sensitive when it's that high. You know, they have their own ways to get money.
1: Yeah, the haves, as they
0: I'm stuck in my house.
1: Yeah,
0: 2.75%, man.
1: I'm never going anywhere. Nearly half of home buyers get concessions from sellers as most markets tip to the buyer's favor. We talked about this just a minute ago. You said that you're seeing it on all the contracts. Sellers' concessions are rising because today's buyer's market gives house hunters the power to negotiate for closing costs, repairs, other perks. Yeah. Concessions are especially common in Sunbelt markets, including Atlanta, Nashville, where 7 in 10 home buyers are getting them. 15% of home buyers are getting double discounts, so they're getting the seller concession and a price cut.
3: Yeah.
1: I mean, so that's clearly what we're seeing here.
3: Yeah. So obviously, you know, again, you can look at the rates are high and stuff, but you can negotiate the sales price. You can get them to pay for all your closing costs. And, you know, if rates are, say, 7.5, you can start out at like 5.5. You know, you can
1: do get the 2-1 buy down, get them to kick in on that. Yeah. Well, you do so many transactions, Doug. I mean, how do these people that don't do, I mean, you literally are able to go, well, this is what's normal because you're doing so many transactions. Kevin, you see it because you're financing so many loans. What do you do when you're an agent that doesn't know that stuff? I mean, you could lose thousands of dollars by going with the wrong folks
3: right now. And waste time and money, if you're not pricing it right.
0: I see, because I go to a lot of them. I'll have to talk about it next segment there. Yeah.
1: Okay. Well, because,
3: make it more exciting. Next segment, Doug's has a great insight.
1: Okay. Look at that. We call that the tease in the radio business. Way to go, Kevin. Tease away. Coming back, more of the Doug Hopkins Flippin' Real Estate Radio Show. Mama, I'm coming
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5: Good afternoon. The time is 12:30 and I'm Skylar Love. Phoenix police are looking for a missing 85-year-old man. Julio Nieves Hernandez is a Hispanic 5'5", 180-pound man with gray or white hair and brown eyes. He was last seen in the area of North 35th Avenue and West Linwood Street in a gray checkered shirt and dark-colored pants, driving a 2011 Honda CR-V. If you have any information, call the Phoenix Police Department's Missing Persons Unit at 602-534-2121. You can see his picture on KTAR.com.
2: Eyes on Education.
5: Members of a University of Arizona fraternity may have been forced to eat live goldfish.
6: Sigma Tau Gamma, a University of Arizona fraternity, has been suspended after allegedly forcing new members to consume live goldfish and drink large amounts of alcohol. The suspension prevents the organization from hosting or participating in any official Greek life activities. According to a letter from the university to the frat president, the fraternity violated 6 code of conduct rules in the fall of 2025 semester, including endangering members of the university, violating campus alcohol distribution and consumption rules, engaging in hazing, and breaking state or federal laws. The fraternity leaders were instructed to schedule a meeting with the Dean of Students' Office to discuss consequences. Shira Tanzer, KTAR News.
5: 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And now for a check on traffic from the Valley Chevy Dealers Traffic Center. We've got a vehicle fire off of Thomas and 21st Street and a crash on Price Road and University Drive. KTR weather now for the Valley. It's 91 degrees right now. Today it's going to be mostly sunny with a high of 100 and a low of 79. It's 90 degrees in Mesa. 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I'm Skyler Love on Arizona's news station, KTAR News.
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1: 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So, Doug, we were talking about, you know, what you do when you're stuck in one of these markets where you have so many different sellers' concessions and stuff. And how do these real estate agents that are out there that don't do all the deals that you guys do, you could lose thousands of dollars when you're going and getting an offer on a place. You said you had some insights on the market. I wanted to throw it over to you.
0: Yeah. So there's a lot of good agents out there, mm-hmm. right? But the reality is less than 10% of the agents do 80%+ of the business.
1: Wow. That's just a few agents that do that much of it.
0: But you know, when you have 50, 60, 70,000 agents in the Valley, you mm-hmm. know, yeah, you're looking at, quite a few agents that know what they're doing.
1: Maybe the top, maybe 1,000 or so?
0: Probably.
1: In that neck of the woods?
0: Yeah. And so how do you know if you're hiring a good agent?
1: That's my point.
0: How do you know? Well, a lot of times it's experience. So a lot of times it's are they full-time? I would never, ever use not a full-time agent.
1: So somebody that does it kind of on the side or what have you. That's probably a lot of folks that do that.
0: Yes, because they're a family friend or we're family, obviously. Hey, my friend has a license. She can list it for you or he can list it for you, whatever it may be. One of the easy ways to do that and to research, how many deals they do, you can go to homes.com and pull up that agent. And it will tell you how many deals they've done.
1: Oh, wow.
3: Yeah, say that again, homes.com, and you just put in their name.
0: It'll tell you how many deals they've done, yes.
1: Wow.
3: Let's see Doug.
1: .com. I'll check it out. You guys,
3: put Doug Hopkins in there.
1: I got to find agents. Oh, look at agents, there's a whole thing right here. I have an agent in mind. Help me find an agent. I'm just going to put you in here.
3: Yeah. Be interesting to see. Doug, what over and under? What's it going to say?
1: Look at you, dude. Yeah, boom. You got a
3: picture.
1: Oh, yeah. You know, that's before the weight loss.
3: Yeah. 942 sales. Wow.
1: Wow. Dude, that's not, I mean, look at that. You're that's crushing awesome. It. And that's recognized, sold over 20,000 homes in his career. They got a whole write up on you.
3: Did you write that up or did they?
0: I have no idea.
1: Bedford Hills, New York. I mean, how are they going to find this? AI, dude. Yeah, you're probably all over the dark web, Doug. Yeah. Come on. So you can go to homes.com. It's kind of cool. There's an agents tab, and then you just type in the agent, and you can find out all
0: most
1: the info.
0: Of my deals are not on MLS. Mm-hmm. Most of them we buy and cash. And I don't.
3: So that number is. So you've got well over 1,000 for your day. Just you personally, and your company obviously has done thousands of homes. Mm-hmm. So, wow.
0: Yep.
1: It's amazing.
0: So if you pull up, how did you do that? Explain how you did that.
1: So I just went to homes.com, and then if you look at the very top, there's a tab that says agents. And so then it says search our agent directory, and I just put you in.
0: Yeah.
3: Very simple.
1: Bada boom, bada bing, dude.
3: Great.
1: Wow. Yeah.
0: Put in Dylan Martin. I want to see Dylan's my...
3: Right-hand guy.
0: Yeah, he doesn't do as much anymore because he's a manager, but I want to see how many.
1: Let's see. He's ahead of me. Oh, look at him. Boom.
3: 5-star rating.
1: With you at stare. Oh, my goodness, dude. He looks intense on that thing.
3: Yeah. He's to change his picture.
0: Yeah. So he used to have that same picture.
3: Like a mugshot.
0: When he would call me, he would come up on my thing, and I'm like, bro, like you look...
1: Dude, you look like...
3: Looks like he's angry. Like
1: ready to
3: he's
1: like...
3: Gonna, he's going to stab you.
1: Get her done, dude. Yeah.
3: We got to have
1: gotta
3: a change.
1: We got to bust his nuts on that one.
3: Oh, man.
1: Well, yeah, so this is important, though. You can definitely go in there and see what your real estate agents is all about.
0: Yeah.
1: And I think it's so important right now. Like I said, the difference in the deal, and I never thought about this being that important because you figure, okay, I like that house. We'll give an offer. The nuancing of this offer right now can cost you thousands and thousands of dollars. Yeah. You talked about the 2-1 buy down. We talked about other concessions, and sellers are letting these go. And if you know how to ask and what to ask for, you could save yourself thousands. It's so important right now.
0: For sure.
1: All right. Another thing that popped up, Paramount, they're going to stay in LA. This is kind of a big story that happened earlier this week. They basically were in the middle of trying to merge Time Warner and Paramount and make a big giant, you know, super conglomerate. And the LA DA, he jumped in there and decided, he was like, we're going to try to stop your merger. And so Paramount said, we're going to move to Nashville. What do you think about that? And all of a sudden they found middle ground and they now have some sort of a compromise, a settlement. Still has to go through the judge, has to approve it or whatnot. But it basically keeps the studios that are there in place, and they're going to have to spend quite a bit of money, actually. It was kind of intense. They said basically $1.5 billion more dollars on production that's here in the country, not just California, but production here in the country. And it's over a 5-year period. They're going to put out 30 movies each year. So 150.
3: How can
1: movies.
3: They make them do that? That's what I'm asking. You know, I don't think it's going to go through.
1: Well, the weird part is that their corporate headquarters, they didn't get any finalization on that. But if they move their corporate headquarters over to Nashville, they're still going to lose a ton of tax money.
3: Yeah. Oh, I mean, why would you do business in California? I don't get it.
0: It doesn't make sense.
3: Doesn't make sense at all.
1: It's hard.
0: Especially because you could film anywhere.
3: Yeah, like, for like much cheaper.
0: The world has changed.
3: Yeah. Mm-hmm.
0: You know, it used to be where you couldn't, you know, if you wanted to be in the movies, you had to be in California. Yeah. You had to be in Hollywood. If you wanted to work, you had to go to an office.
1: Mm-hmm.
0: You know, yeah. if you were going to be a realtor, you had to have an office in an office. Yeah. And, you know, there's so much less brick and mortar real estate offices now. We're one of the only ones left in the East Valley, and we're full. And it's because we actually do business and we hire people that do business over here. You
3: made it cool. I mean,
1: you
3: got a poker room here.
0: You got to evolve.
3: Yes.
0: You got to evolve with the times, and you got to make people want to come to the office, and that's what I built here. But just times have changed, and including, you know, we were talking about interest rates earlier and how, you know, historically, why they would raise rates or lower rates depending on, you know, certain variables and certain circumstances. Well, even those have changed, you know, with AI coming in and taking over, you know, and being such a big thing that it is. You know, how does that relate and correlate into the interest rates and what's going on and stuff like that? And it's
1: energy,
0: really
1: stock prices, the whole thing gets affected by that now.
0: Yeah. But I can't help but think, we are in such a tumultuous time.
1: Tumultuous.
0: I almost said it right. I can't remember a time, maybe right after 9/11, where, and maybe in 2007 when everything was coming out. But the uncertainty in the market is so great.
1: Mm-hmm.
0: People are always asking. I mean, anywhere I go, I get recognized quite a bit. And the number one question I get asked, so, you know, what do you think the real estate market's going to do?
1: Yeah, what's going to happen?
0: What's going to happen? You know, I have no idea.
1: Wait a minute. Nostradamus?
0: Hold on. You know, I have my thoughts. And it'll be interesting at the end of the year to go back and see, you know, what our predictions were. Mm-hmm. I think I'm going to be in a better spot than Kevin.
3: Predicted all good things, and these are not good things.
0: Yeah, that's what I said. I went opposite of Kevin.
3: Well, I didn't realize the whole oil thing, but yeah. you know, things happen.
0: Yeah. So, nobody knew about the war and how that was going to affect us. And November is going to be crazy.
1: It's going to be interesting.
0: You know, midterms are going to be crazy. It's just so much up in the air now. And then, you know, we got the craziness of socialism now coming into the world and being a significant part of the elections of 2026.
1: Yeah.
0: It's scary.
3: It is scary.
0: Who'd have thunk, 25 years ago that we'd be here, but we are.
1: Yeah.
0: And
1: navigating
0: it. But man, I can't help it. This is a big psyop for the whole. This is just
3: down the rabbit hole.
0: It's just crazy.
3: Well, wait until we see the aliens. That's
1: going to change everything. Level. Yeah. Well, speaking of all kinds of change, aliens will be cool.
0: That, yeah. Have you watched Lioness? By the way, on
3: Paramount. No.
1: It's an awesome show, though. The lady from Columbiana is in that.
0: I don't know what Columbiana is, but yeah. I'm telling you right now, if you have Paramount Plus, Lioness, and this last season, season three, it just opens your eyes to a lot of the inner workings of our government and stuff like that. It's really, really cool to watch. It's a great show. It's funny. My dad said, "Hey, what do you think I should watch?" And I told him to watch it. And so he was
1: hooked.
0: Oh, he watched it, I think, in 2 days. The whole
3: three seasons.
0: Yeah. Goodness.
3: Well, I'll have to watch it. We're always looking for something
0: good. Great.
1: You gotta love Reacher if you're not watching that. That's worth definitely checking out.
0: I haven't watched the new one. That's the spinoff of that.
1: Well, they got the whole first season, or the season four is out.
0: Yeah, but they have a spinoff of that now.
1: Ooh.
0: That's on.
1: So can't wait to check that out.
0: So like Keegley or something like that, or I can't remember the name of it, but it's on Prime.
1: Yep. So much good stuff to watch, and there's so many weird things. Nobody watches the same stuff anymore. Have you noticed that? Like,
3: well, we gotta get recommendations so that we can all, you know.
1: Should we put an assigned watch list on the Doug Hopkins site?
0: Yeah, I was gonna say, usually when I'm planning on a trip. And I got a 4.5 hour flight. I'm usually trying to download stuff onto my iPad to watch it, but I won't be doing that this time. We're flying with a bunch of people. We're gonna have a good time. So,
1: You're gonna actually be social and not zone out.
0: Yeah, probably so.
3: That's gonna be a blast.
1: Yeah.
3: I'm excited for that.
1: Yeah. All right, coming back, more real estate. We're doing a good job of keeping the real estate flowing right now. Coming back, more of the real estate and more of the Doug Hopkins Flipping Real Estate Radio Show right here on KTAR. Hang on.

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4: Hey, I got to give a shout out. We saw Get the Lead Out. They are a Zeppelin cover band.
2: Okay.
4: They did awesome. They were playing at the Mesa Arts Theater. Thank you to Dan and Lori giving us the tickets. But yeah, what a blast. It was it's great to recreate that music and
2: such
4: that
2: great time. Music.
4: They just don't seem like they have bands like that anymore. So nice to see it.
2: Doug, do you wanna get in on the old
4: Yeah, band? You like that stuff.
2: Cover Back bands? In my day.
5: Yeah, music there's some was really better. Good cover bands out there for
4: yeah,
5: sure.
4: There is.
5: Yeah, for sure. Halloween's coming up.
2: It is.
4: Are you doing your party? Are you going to bring it back?
5: No, I'm not bringing it back. That was a nightmare.
4: We know the stories, you know, people, you know, getting sick and stuff, but bring it back, man. I think no, we're older
5: you know
4: and
5: what,
4: more mature.
5: You know what's worse? People getting, you know, they dress up and have paint and everything, and that gets all over the couch, white couches and whatnot. No, that's not happening. Absolutely not. I used to have that, like, I was known for my Halloween parties.
4: Oh, they were epic. They were, and everybody dressed up, and it was so much fun.
5: It was. It
4: and
5: was.
4: We had a few bad people ruin it.
2: You weren't one of those, were you?
4: No.
2: Okay.
4: No, I always went home. Okay. There were people that stayed.
5: I literally remember the last one I had. I walked in that morning and saw my house. I turned right back to my bedroom and closed the door. And I'm like, that's the last one.
2: Wow.
5: Yep.
2: Wow. That's way to go, ruiners.
4: Yeah, that's horrible.
5: You know what's crazy? So that I compare that. Where, I mean, things were, there were glasses and cans and cups everywhere, you know, stains all over the floor, like people spilling everywhere. I compare that to opening day when we had an opening day party and had 100-something people at the house. I walked in the next morning and the house was completely clean.
4: Yeah.
5: You would have never known that there was a party. And maybe that's the difference between being in your 20s, late 20s, early 30s to being in your 50s.
4: Well, I think the big difference is it's a football game. No one's like getting wasted. We're Halloween. It's a party. Everyone's dressed up.
5: It was during the day instead of at night. Yeah.
4: Yeah. I think that's a big factor.
5: So now I'll have day parties, Kevin, not night parties.
2: See, day drinking. Yeah.
4: Well, you know, we're going to do Friendsgiving again this year, and we do it outside and they cook hibachi, and that's a fun time.
5: Yeah,
4: it is. And then backyard, nobody messes it up, makes it nice. That's true. But I think if you brought it back and we had some rules, but oh, are you doing the concert with Holmberg?
5: Or nope, not this year.
4: You're not going to be out there on stage?
5: No. Okay. Oh, you'd be for
2: U-Fest or whatever?
5: No, not U-Fest. That's for, we'll be gone. Halloween will be gone.
4: Oh, that's right. That's right.
2: Yep. There you go. So, you know, I got this article. It was kind of interesting. It's talking about dead malls having game. And I thought it was, you know, at least worth bringing up. It was talking about two Dallas franchises that were giving new purpose to aging shopping malls. And they're saying that these properties, and it's interesting because the malls aren't doing what they need to do. They're trying to look at different ways that they can utilize the space and the property because it's usually they're you know, good size footprints, right? So we actually have one of these going on in our market. The article talks about the space for sports franchises and other uses. They're redoing Fiesta Mall right now over off of Southern and Alma School.
4: Yeah, but didn't they level it?
2: Well, they leveled it, but one of the things they're doing right now is they're in the process of trying to create a multi-use kind of a athletic center type purpose deal. And one of the things they're trying to do is they're trying to bring in a women's soccer team so that they'll actually have an ability to have a stadium and
4: an indoor soccer arena.
2: I think that's kind of the vibe they're looking for.
5: Will they be playing like with Ted Lasso?
2: I don't know, but if they bring Ted in, I think we could get this funded. No, I just thought it was interesting because there's a lot of mall space that when you look around and say the Valley,
4: yeah.
2: I mean, you've got like, what was the one that was down over off of like 3rd Street? It was like a mall that was down in the middle of town. And the real estate, though, is worth way more than what the mall could have bought in.
4: Yeah.
5: Like 3rd Street and Indian School.
2: Yeah, like that. In that neck of the woods. And it was a huge mall back in the day. And I think that they've since gone through and destroyed it or whatnot. But Metro Center is another prime example. You've got a great piece of land that's right there off of the 17. It's got great freeway access. It is a huge footprint. You guys know.
4: Yeah.
5: Yeah. I remember Los Arcos Mall.
2: Yeah. Yeah, back in Scottsdale, right off of McDowell and Scottsdale Road, they turned that thing in. At one point, they were talking about the Coyotes.
5: Yeah,
2: they were going to turn it into the arena, and they ended up selling it to ASU once the Coyotes backed out and went to Glendale. So
5: I don't think they backed out. I think that the voters voted it down.
2: Yeah, well, something happened that made it not happen, and they ended up over in Glendale. So I can't say it was the Coyotes. So, yeah, you're right. Yeah. But, yeah, it was just odd to see that this is some prime locations that people are going to start renovating and to do some interesting things with.
4: Yeah. I've seen them put I think it was Dallas where they put up pickleball. They're putting pickleball courts indoor. In malls.
2: Huge areas that you can use up for those spaces. I mean, you got those big JCPenney's and old Sears locations that what are you going to do with that?
5: Pickleball's dangerous for the record.
2: I'm with you. I keep telling you, gosh. Old people are going to hurt yourself.
5: It is fun and it does give you, you know, when you're not hurt, it can.
2: When you're not hurt. That should be the disclaimer. Pickleball, fun when you're not hurt. So I had another article came up, said nearly half of Americans, 49%, would buy a 3D printed home. More than one third, 36%, also think that these types of homes would make home ownership more affordable within the next 10 years. With a 3D printed home, says the 3D printer squeezes out specialized concrete layer by layer. It shapes durable walls quickly, used usually in a matter of weeks, directly from a digital blueprint. In most cases, printing is focused on the structural wall elements and the foundations, the roofing, windows, plumbing, electrical systems, insulation, all that stuff in the interior finishes. They still require having an old school hammer and nail and a dude out there with a bag and is, you know, making it build. So it's interesting to see they think it's going to be so much of a home savings. I don't know.
4: Well, I mean, they can build it in a couple of weeks. That's huge. It's just getting it down, I guess, right? And putting in the right infrastructure to have all the infrastructure.
5: Make sure you can pack the foundation.
4: Yeah. Oh, yeah. that's like 101, right? Yeah. And they skipped that step on Doug's, but they fixed it.
2: You know what? It's all good. We got there eventually. Yeah, well, you know, they said another thing, Google right now, they're in the process. We're talking about how much change is going on with the data centers and whatnot. And they're saying that Google's having trouble finding builders and construction folks to actually build the data centers. So what they've gone to do is Google.org is going to support the Home Builders Institute, Hiring Our Heroes, and Student Veterans of America to offer pre-apprenticeships, career coaching, and job placement work. Google, of course, being one of the biggest people out there building these data centers, they're short on construction workers. They say that they're going to try to build an additional 700,000 workers into the construction field in the next few years. They say they need at least that just to keep pace with all the building that's going to go on. My first thought was, if you have the option that you can swing a hammer on a job site, or you can go get a six-figure income through Google, this is going to make housing way more difficult for all of us because the construction folks are going to take off and go work for Google.
4: Yeah. Well, yeah, I mean, and we're already short on that labor, right?
2: Yeah.
4: I mean, that's gone up like crazy, as Doug has alluded to. You know, the fact that, you know, just trying to get a skilled person out to your house sometimes is difficult. So, yeah, I like what they're doing, though. They're training a lot of the vets to be able to do that. So that's good. That's positive.
2: I thought it was a good idea. I just also thought, man, that's going to make housing just that much more difficult to get through. And I don't think people realize how difficult it's going to be to get good quality, skilled laborers out to your house.
5: There's a guy that just graduated from high school. Mm-hmm. And I said, what's your plans, young man? You know, what are you going to college or what? And he said, no, I'm going into a trade school to learn how to be an electrician. And I said, that may be the best decision you'll ever make in your life.
2: Yeah.
5: Besides the who you chose for your spouse. because these skilled tradesmen are making bank, and they're in short supply. Mm-hmm. And if you're good, you can make a really, really good living doing that. You know, whether it be electrician, plumber,
2: any skilled trade.
5: Yep. Air conditioning. It's a really good thing to be in.
2: And not only that, I mean, you can watch Mike Rowe does a ton with his podcast, and he talks about the fact that these guys are making six figures within a year. They're making, and then within 5 years, they're opening up their own company, putting a couple of trucks underneath them, and they're becoming businessmen.
4: Pillars
2: of the community.
5: Yep. Concrete companies too.
2: Yep.
5: You know, it's amazing how much those concrete companies make and whatnot. So there's all sorts of opportunities. You just got to figure out which one you want.
2: Make them happen.
5: Well, it was a fast Saturday. It was really awesome. So anyway, thanks for following us today. Go ahead and follow us on all the stuff. Doug Hopkins Real Estate on YouTube, Twitter, all that stuff. If you missed a show, you can go find it on all the podcast information or YouTube. Thanks for listening again. And as always, happy investing. Doug out.

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6: From ABC News, I'm Mike Dubusky. A nor'easter is powering its way up the East Coast right now, bringing strong winds to much of the mid-Atlantic. In New York State, Ed Romaine, the Suffolk County executive, says power outages are a big concern.
7: Montauk is getting hit with 50-mile-an-hour winds. Our concern is that trees will topple, and with them, power lines.
6: Tens of thousands of customers are without power right now. Hundreds of flights have been canceled as well, mainly around the Boston area. Meanwhile, high tides are expected to come in within the next few hours, bringing the possibility of dangerous flooding conditions. The rain is underway and much more is coming, says New York Governor Kathy Hochul.
8: We expect waves as tall as 20 feet in some areas. Winds will be just as powerful as the waves.
6: As the nor'easter floods roads along the East Coast, Hurricane Nolo is potentially going to drop more than a foot of rain on Hawaii. ABC's Jacqueline Lee is on Hawaii's Big Island.
9: Keep in mind, Hurricane Lala hit 6 weeks ago. Some areas have not even cleaned up debris yet. Residents tell us they are concerned Hurricane Nolo will push back that recovery even more. Now, when it comes to travel, major airlines have issued travel waivers for any passengers who want to change their plans just in case they want to avoid this storm.
6: President Trump says the latest proposal to open the Strait of Hormuz, which Iran's government put forward yesterday, is not acceptable. As the president rejects that offer, economists say the war in Iran, now in its seventh month, continues to have an impact here at home.
10: The national average for a gallon of regular sits at $4.47. That's according to Gas Buddy. And that's up nearly 40 cents over last month and up $1.50 since this war began. The price for a gallon of diesel is sitting at $6.48 a gallon. And those higher fuel prices impact everything from food to construction.
6: ABC's Alex Perche. 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
11: KTAR News Time is 1:02. I'm Anna Ulp. The Arizona Humane Society is waiving adoption fees today for dogs and cats 1 year and older in all three of their campuses. About 300 pets need homes as the organization works to free up space for new rescues. Adoption fees are also waived for dogs weighing 50 pounds or more at all locations through a promotion sponsored by Hills Pet Nutrition. and the Supreme Court has allowed the Trump administration to use a federal citizenship database to verify voters ahead of the midterm elections in a 6-3 vote. KTAR legal analyst Barry Markson tells Outspoken with Bruce and Gatos there is no widespread evidence of people being on the voter roll list that are not eligible to vote.
12: Texas ran their 18 million voters through the list, and three came up as potentially not eligible to vote. So three out of 18 million, and not even sure that they're ineligible, but they were flagged.
11: He adds the concern is that the list is not accurate and could prevent people from voting when they really are a citizen.
13: Arizona Votes 2026.
11: Maricopa County Recorder Justin Heaps says he's grateful he can now use the SAVE database to verify new registrants ahead of the midterms.
14: Recorder Heap tells KTAR the ruling from the U.S. Supreme Court lifts the lower court stay that prevented his office from using this database the last 5 months. Heap says there was always a rush of new voter registration before every election.
15: But essentially what we use it for in our office is when we get new registration data, we're required by Arizona law to verify citizenship before we add someone to the rolls.
14: Critics have said the database can be used to affirm citizenship, but not to remove someone from the voter rolls because it has produced false negatives. Heidi Hommel, KTAR News.
11: And now for a check on traffic from the Valley Chevy Dealers Traffic Center in Phoenix. We're seeing a crash at the intersection of 23rd Avenue and Northern Avenue. A little bit further west in Phoenix, we're seeing the right shoulder blocked on the Loop 101 Agua Fria Freeway from a crash. This is at Indian School Road, and that's the northbound Loop 101 Agua Fria Freeway. For your KTAR weather for the Valley today, you can expect a sunny high of 100 degrees, followed by a low of 80 degrees overnight tonight. Tomorrow, a partly cloudy high of 97 degrees, followed by a 10% chance of rain in the evening. Looking ahead to next week, you can expect highs in the mid-90s to low 90s until we heat back up to a high of 98 on Friday. We do have chances of rain and thunderstorms Monday night, and into Tuesday as multiple tropical systems head our way. Right now, it is 93 degrees in Glendale. Weather's brought to you by Homes2X. I'm Anna Olp on Arizona's news station, KTAR News.
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18: 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You know, Matt, we talk a lot on the show about what to do with your money once you're retired, but How about the sprint to the finish line, right? How about the final years when you're still earning a paycheck? If you're 5-10 years out of retirement, these could be, you know, mathematically your highest earning years and maybe your last real chance to accelerate your savings, to grow that nest egg. What are some ways that folks can make the most of them? The first step, should that be figuring out how much you're actually saving today rather than assuming that I'm maxing out my 401k, takes care of it, I'm good, there we go?
19: Yeah, absolutely. I mean, a lot of people underestimate the amount that not only the dollars that you can be saving towards the end of your working years in that last sprint, you know, when we look at, say, hey, the last 5 years of your working life, you're also probably, those are your highest earning years, right? Naturally, as your time goes on through your career, you're probably making more as time goes on, as you get older. There's also compounding that's going on in your portfolio. So, you know, that snowball has been going down the hill for a long time, several decades, and that portfolio has been building with your investments. And so it's been accumulating more and more. So naturally, if you look at your life as an earner, as a worker, you know, you're not necessarily saving a whole bunch, and that nest egg isn't growing a whole bunch when you're in your 20s. But by the time you reach your 50s and early 60s, it's a full sprint, right? So people likely underestimate what they can be saving. And ultimately, maxing out your 401k by itself doesn't necessarily tell me whether you're on track or not, right? Because anyone can be maxing out their 401k. I want to know exactly how much we're saving across everything. Our 401k, all of our retirement accounts. Do we have an HSA? Do we have non-retirement brokerage accounts? What's our cash position look like? And we are going to be looking backwards from retirement, right? We're going to be looking backwards to say, all right, what does our lifestyle look like today? Where do we want to go? And how do we achieve that? Are we already on track to get there? Maybe somebody can actually pull back from some of those 401k contributions. Maybe they want to be putting money into other avenues. That's going to be something like putting cash reserves up as they enter retirement. And we want to look at that and say, how do we get to be acquiring enough to get to that point where we can reach that lifestyle that we're looking to obtain? Maybe it's just maintaining that same lifestyle that we already live. But ultimately, once you do retire, we're going to be, you know, turning off that biweekly or monthly paycheck. And how do we replace it on a regular basis? So that's the difference between simply saving money and actually having a plan. And it's going to go beyond just the dollars that you might be putting into that 401k every month or annually.
18: I want to dive into the 401k specifically, because at one point in time, probably the first bit of advice that you or anybody would give out there is, hey, make sure you're getting the full employer match. Have we moved past that? Are we at a place now where pretty much everybody understands that, hey, at least get that full employer match? Or are there people still leaving free money, air quotes, free money on the table?
19: Free money. Yeah. No, the employer match, if you are putting money in your 401k and then your employer matches a percentage of it, that's free, quote unquote, money. It's money that potentially you could be leaving on the table if you're not maxing it out or if you're not maximizing what that match is. And we see it all the time where I think generally people just think, hey, my employer matches 3%, my employer matches 4% or whatever that may be. But ultimately, every employer kind of has an equation, right? So what it works out to be is like they match a percentage of your salary divided by this, which comes out to be 3% of this. So it's normally not a dollar for dollar match. If you work for an employer that is a dollar for dollar match, that's great. Awesome. It's a lot more easier equation to look at. But a lot of times it is a bit of a math equation to get there. And we want to look at particularly, you know, how are we taking advantage of every benefit that is available to you, right? And if you are going into the end of your working years, maybe you do want to be maxing out your 401k. And also, are you taking advantage of some of the catch-up contributions or the super catch-up contributions, which we'll talk about here, because it allows you to be giving higher contributions, right? Potentially more money, deferred savings, and also depending on where your income is and what level of income you're making, maybe you're also forced to put money into like a Roth portion of that 401k now that we're in 2026. So you need to map it out just to give an idea of what that looks like and understand what that equation is, how to max it out, and what that max benefit is for you.
18: All right, let's dive into those catch-up contributions, and also what the heck is a super catch-up contribution? That sounds super.
19: Yeah, it sounds super. There's a lot of branding that went on, I'm sure, you know, behind the scenes for that.
18: So what, you know, in terms of the age, I mean, there's kind of a window that opens, there's opportunities there. How do you help people find those, you know, when they get to that certain age benchmark and say, hey, you know what, this door, this window is now open for you to catch up or super catch up?
19: Yeah, super catch up. So once you hit the age of 50, right, then you are eligible to do the quote unquote catch up contribution to 401k plans, to regular IRA or Roth plans. And that's available for anyone. It, you know, it's in place for those that maybe feel like they're behind, that said, hey, maybe when you were in your 20s and you're in your 30s, you didn't, you know, put away as much as you could have because you had money going into other expenses. And now that you are in your 50s, it's like, hey, now is the time to put your foot down on the gas and start putting extra money in there. So we want to be looking at how much extra you can be putting in. Just if you're under the age of 50 right now, you can contribute about $24,000 a year into your 401k. Once you hit 50, they allow you to put in another $8,000. And then the super catch-up, Mike, super cool, is available for people between the ages of 60 and 63. So once you hit 60, but not if you're older than 63, that's the interesting part. It does cut off after 63 years old. You can actually put in an additional $3,000-ish in there. So if you're over the age of 50, and if you're you know, looking at how you're maxing it out, and for some people, one thing that you need to look at is, did you adjust that contribution? Like, do you have that like legacy contribution set up in your 401k that has always been in there since you started? And don't expect that it's automatically going to adjust. I would say log into your 401k plan, check with your HR, make sure that you're actually contributing and doing and taking part in that catch-up contribution or that super catch-up contribution. Because if you're just doing a flat dollar for dollar, then you are never actually going to get that catch-up contribution done.
18: So there are some windows, some doors that open as you're approaching retirement or as you're getting up there in years mathematically, you know, past 50. And if you're listening right now and you're thinking, hey, you know what, I've got the full employer match, and now I know a little bit more about catch-up contributions, but how else do I maximize the last 5-10 years of my career, which could be the most important stretch, the home stretch for your retirement savings? Call 833-777-4BWM. 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So, Matt, once you, okay, let's say you've got the employer match, you've looked into the catch-up contributions, what's next? Where do you start, you know, moving forward when somebody sits down and they say, hey, I've checked these couple boxes, what else should I do?
19: When we sit down and we have clients that are still working, they're going, not yet retired, and they're getting ready for it, we want to be a part of that process, planning for them. Even if we're not managing a 401k plan for them, we want to be overseeing it. I look at it as like, hey, this is a part of your portfolio. We want to make sure that it's working for you. But I think it's important that we can give them, you know, as a service, that advice on, hey, this is not only how much we should be contributing and targeting to be contributing, but where is that money going? Where is it being invested? I think that's an important piece too. Making sure that you understand how that 401k is invested. Is it working in the best possible way for you? And then once you've maxed it out, what other avenues are available? All right, let's take a look at regular IRAs. Let's take a look at Roth IRAs. Let's look at an HSA account if you have the ability to start one, or if you have the ability to contribute into one. We want to max out every avenue that we can. And then once you've already done all those things and it's like, hey, Matt, I have done everything that I possibly can. Now we want to start looking at some non-retirement accounts as well, right? Because we want to ultimately have different buckets to pull money from when we go into retirement. We don't want every single dollar sitting in the tax deferred bucket, which is what the majority of people have most of their money in. So when we have diversification, when we have money in cash, when we have money in non-qualified brokerage accounts, when we have money in an HSA and in a Roth IRA and in all these different buckets, it allows you flexibility in your spending when you get towards retirement, because now you have choice. Now you have the ability to choose where you're going to take money from, where that income is going to come from, and how it's going to get taxed. So that's what we're going to be doing, is mapping all of that out for people. We do that on a regular basis for our clients currently, but anyone out there that's listening and has listened to the show once, has listened to the show on a regular basis for the last several years, and you're scratching your head and you're wondering, hey, I put all my money in my 401k. It's all tax deferred. What else can I be doing? I would really urge you to get a second opinion. We'd be happy to meet with you, go over an actual written retirement plan that's going to cover all of those different saving avenues for you. It's as simple as a phone call. You can call us right now, get on our calendar, meet with me. We'll provide that written financial plan for you to go over savings, income, tax planning, estate planning, and investments. The number is 833-777-4296. Again, 833-777-4296.
18: How can the HSA, you know, and you mentioned this, how can the HSA be more than just, okay, I'm going to pay for prescriptions and doctor's visits and stuff like that in terms of planning for retirement and in and through retirement?
19: So the HSA is an interesting account. It's really underutilized, not just because I think the biggest reason is a lot of people maybe don't have access to an HSA because you have to be in a specific eligible.
18: Yeah, it has to be like a high deductible plan, right?
19: Correct.
18: And often, I mean, at least for me, when I look at, you know, every year I go, okay, that deductible is a lot more than this one. So there's definitely been years when I've said, I'm not going to choose that one because I don't want that high deductible. So it's got to be a high deductible plan, right?
19: You have to be in a high deductible healthcare plan to be eligible. And then, you know, depending on maybe your family situation, depending on maybe your healthcare situation already and your needs, maybe you opt for another plan that doesn't have HSA eligibility. But if you have an HSA that already maybe has started from a previous employer, or maybe you have an HSA eligible account currently, we want to be maxing that out to the best of our ability. And here's the reason why. It's actually triple tax advantage. We get a tax deduction for the actual contribution. You're getting tax deferral for the growth in the account. And then when you pull it out and you use that money for qualified health expenses, it's tax-free. And Mike, there's no timeline for using it. So that money can compound and grow tax-free for the rest of your life. And I think we all know, anyone out there, everybody knows you're going to have healthcare expenses at some point in your life. And as you get older, you're likely to have more healthcare expenses, because anyone out there that's listening that's older, as they get older and older and older, and your day becomes more about doctors and seeing different doctors, as I know, talk to my parents and my in-laws, and it's like, hey, I'm going to this doctor today and this doctor tomorrow. You're going to start to have that a part of your life. Let's start to use that as a part of your life to subsidize some of that healthcare planning, right? So let's make sure we're maxing that out, take advantage of it. Again, there's so many other avenues that go beyond the 401k plan. We want to make sure, first, let's max out the 401k. Let's get the match to the highest ability as possible. But then let's start to look at other avenues, and let's not just have our blinders on and just say, hey, I'm a 401k only person. 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
18: Thank you so much for listening to the Bright Wealth Management Show. I'm Mike Bauer, joined today by Matt Dagas, founder and CEO of Bright Wealth Management. And Matt, I know you're a sports fan, so this is kind of sort of a sports story. A 13-year-old girl went to a Mariners game and got a baseball card. A lot of times, you know, you go to a game, you get a promotional giveaway or something like that. It was featuring a local celebrity that had nothing to do with baseball.
19: Okay.
18: Do you remember the apologies to Jimothy, the weird looking raccoon Jimothy?
19: Yes, I do.
18: Yeah. So Jimothy went viral. There was like songs written about Jimothy and all of this, but she received the only gold version of the card, and her family was able to sell it for more than $20,000. At least to me, it sounds like they're doing a pretty responsible thing and putting the money towards her college education. But let's take that example and let's apply it to generally speaking. What should someone actually do if money suddenly falls in your lap, right? You win a scratcher, you win the 50-50 raffle, you get a weird looking raccoon card that's worth more than $20,000. What should somebody do if they're actually all of a sudden, okay, hey, I just got a bunch of money in my lap?
19: Well, and Mike, it's important to note that this is not a fake story.
18: No, it's not. It's not.
19: This is real.
18: This isn't fake news.
19: This actually happened. Yeah. I just Googled it right here and it's real. You. I don't even know where to begin with that. Like, I'm a little bit taken aback by the whole
18: That's
19: story itself,
18: to be honest picture, with you. You have the visual in your head of Jimothy the raccoon.
19: Yeah. I do. I see Jimothy in my head and I'm starstruck a little bit.
18: Now on your Google image search, now you're getting Jimothy too. Okay.
19: I mean, what should you be doing? I think it's very responsible for them that they took the $20,000 and they're putting it into a college savings or an education account, right? But we look at all the different things. Anyone that has a windfall, whether it's coming from an inheritance, maybe it's some type of a payoff in some sort. Maybe, hey, you win the lottery. Maybe you have a medical settlement or a legal settlement and you get a windfall of cash. And it's like, hey, I have all this cash. What do I do with it? Before you spend anything, we need to make sure to determine what this money can change. And I've run into this over the years from different backgrounds. I have a client that had a family member that had a medical settlement where they got several million dollars. And this person had never had a single dollar. And they're like, hey, Matt, you need to talk to him and we need to like shake him a bit, make sure that he understands what the power is that's happening. I have a lot of clients that as we're going through this wealth transfer are, going to be benefactors or have been benefactors from inheritance. And it's important to note, Mike, like you talk about inheritance really quick. I pulled up some stats earlier this morning. 42% of people spend their entire inheritance windfall within 2 months. And then also on top of that, 70% of family wealth disappears by the second generation. 90% of inherited wealth is gone by the third generation, right? So there's going to be some reasons for that. It's obviously, you can take from it what you will, but those same principles that acquired that wealth, the work ethic, the drive, the saving mentality, obviously isn't necessarily carrying on. And we're just not looking at it from the lens of, hey, I have this amount of money. What can I do with it? Let's give a purpose with this money before we start spending it. Let's create a plan of action before we start thinking of all the great things that we can buy. Let's eliminate debt. Let's move retirement forward. Let's create income. Let's help our kids or grandkids. Let's look at what we can do with this money before we think about what we can buy with this money.
18: And one of the great things about working with you in Bright Wealth Management is that there isn't a blanket answer for that. It's a conversation you sit down and, you sit down with person A and they've got a huge mortgage. They've got debt left, right. And person B doesn't. And so that conversation is different, but let's kind of generally maybe rank them. You're paying off debt, building an emergency fund, investing. I'm sure it depends on the person, but what are some of those things that you would recommend, generally speaking, in terms of, okay, you've received an inheritance, you won the lottery, whatever that hypothetical example is of a windfall, but what are some of those more responsible things to do other than like, hey, I really wanted that shiny new car. I'm going to go buy it now.
19: Well, and that shiny new car could be something that we incorporate in the plan, right? I'm a big proponent of like, we're earning the money to spend the money, right? That's the fun part. We're not saving the money to pile it up in the corner and stare at it and then

0: understand what your needs are, where you're at today financially, what your lifestyle looks like, and also what is important to you. I mean, sometimes we have a first meeting with the client and we will just spend 30 or 40 minutes just talking about them, right? Before we go into actually talk about any financial stuff, before we talk about, hey, let's look at statements, let's look at this. We're spending a lot of time dedicated around what they like to do. Where is it that you want to spend your time? What are your hobbies? What are your interests? Are you somebody that live to work or do you work to live? Like, what's important to you, right? So I think when we look at it from that perspective, we can actually really frame what their biggest needs are. And then I can see, okay, well, if you are somebody that has debt, whether it's, you know, mortgage debt, whether it's personal debt, we can look at how do we build a plan around that? What's the biggest financial priority? But we're also going to be looking at, you know, I think every different avenue, how do we utilize this money? And maybe it, for some people, depending on the amount of money that you're looking at, maybe if you have a windfall, you know, maybe the best thing for you right now for the short term is putting that money to the side, investing it into some type of savings or investment vehicle and acting like it doesn't exist, right?
1: Okay.
0: Let's act like it doesn't exist for a few years. And then let's put it on ice for a period of time. And then let's come back and see if we still really want to do all that stuff that we talked about. You know, as my wife tells me, I enjoy like the process of actually researching the thing more than I actually enjoy getting said thing, right? So,
1: okay.
0: You know, it depends on I think for each individual person, we want to look at what is going to be important to you. And for somebody else, maybe it's going to be about investing first. Maybe it's going to be about retiring sooner than expected. Maybe it's going to be about creating some type of an estate plan or some type of generational wealth process for your benefactors. Maybe it's going to be putting together some education savings for kids or grandkids. But we need to see the entire financial picture first.
1: For anybody listening out there, you're not alone in the fortunate windfall that you may have had, whether it's selling a silly raccoon collectible card for over $20,000, whether it's, you know, you win the lottery, you get a scratcher that cashes in. What you want to do, though, is pick up the phone and give Matt a call when you have that kind of a situation to build that plan moving forward. Get on his calendar at Bright Wealth Management. Matt Dagas, the founder and CEO, can be reached at 833-777-4BWM. Again, that's 833-777-4296. You can always go online, brightwm.com. Matt, you also have another website, brighttaxbill.com. And I want to ask you about taxes. Do you find that people, whether it's an inheritance, you win the lottery, whatever that is, when they get a windfall, that maybe they're not looking at how much money they actually get? You know, okay, hey, I won $1 million or I won this. A lot of that can be taxable and you're actually taking home a lot less than that number on the headline.
0: Correct. And, you know, not everyone is picking up the $20,000 Jimothy card because otherwise it wouldn't be worth $20,000, right?
1: Right.
0: So, but what is likely, right? Anyone out there listening, I'd say as we go into the great wealth transfer that we're currently in, is that you probably are the benefactor of some type of inheritance, right? And that's likely more likely what is to happen. And I think anyone out there listening, maybe you have a family member, a parent, someone else that is going to be ultimately passing on a sum of money, maybe assets or something like that to you as the benefactor of that estate. Now you need to figure out what is the tax bill that you're going to be sitting on, right? Maybe you have a big bonus coming through work. Maybe you have like stock options through your job, right? Those all are going to be taxable, right? And we need to understand the tax implications of each one. We need to create a tax plan. It's not tax-free money. So you need to look at all of that and to say, all right, well, if I'm getting $1 million, let's just say from someone's estate, what is the actual tax implication of that? Well, are you getting $1 million in cash or are you getting, you know, $500,000 in investments and you're getting, you know, $500,000 in an IRA? There's two way different aspects to that playing out. And I think also it's incredibly important to plan out how you're going to pay the taxes if you have a tax bill attached to it, because it can also end you with a lot less money or a lot more money if you're doing it the right way. There's going to be certain strategies when you look at inheritance planning to say, hey, I want to make sure that I actually keep the most amount of money in my pocket and not pay more money in taxes than I need to. How do I do that? What's the best way to go about this? And how can we make sure that we're actually keeping this inheritance, as an example, in my pocket? So there's a lot of different strategies to understand. I think tax planning is crucial. As we know, every single person pays taxes in some way, shape, or form. So when someone tells me, hey, Matt, you know, I'm receiving 500 grand, my next question is going to be from what? Like, what is it coming from? You know, how much money you receive can be just as important as how much money you receive. We need to look at it from that perspective.
1: So, Matt, I want to ask you, you know, and you mentioned inheritance a few times specifically, and I'm just doing the quick math right here. There's a lot of folks that are about to retire and their parents are

0: getting older. They're, you know, just mathematically speaking, yeah, it's always tough talking about inheritance because you're losing a loved one. But just mathematically speaking, there's a lot of folks that are losing that loved one right as they're getting ready for their own retirement. How does proximity to retirement, whether it's just before or just after, when you do have an inheritance, how does that work differently than maybe at another time in life, at that really critical juncture of right near or just after retirement?
1: Yeah, I mean, I think a significant inheritance can change the entire retirement plan itself. But it's important that when we sit down with clients, like, we're going to build out their plan, their financial plan, their retirement plan. And generally, we're going to look at it, I'll strip out their inheritance. If they're saying, hey, you know, my parents have X and, you know, my mom's 95 and she's in good health, but you know, maybe she's got another 5 or 6 years. And if she makes it to 100 years old, that'd be really great. But here's what we're expecting to inherit. Well, let's strip out that inheritance. Let's just look at the bare bones from what you have. And here's where you land without inheritance. Well, let's add the inheritance on top of it. And then let's look at different timeframes, because nobody is sitting and understanding, well, you know, if you have parents that are aging, when does that inheritance come, right? Is it, you know, next year? Is it in 5 years? Is it in 10 years? What's the process? How long does it actually take to transfer through? So we want to look at maybe retirement taking place sooner, right? Does this change the outlook for your own retirement? Maybe we delay Social Security. Maybe we incorporate a new tax plan. Maybe we have an opportunity to restructure investments. And maybe you have the opportunity to have a completely different spending outlook. So don't simply add the inheritance to the account balance. Let's rerun the entire retirement plan. So if you're somebody out there that maybe you are the benefactor of an inheritance, recently, maybe that's coming in the near future or in the next several years for you. Let's start to build out a plan today to make sure that you have all those ducks in a row. We know where that money's going to go, what the tax implications are, and make sure that we are maximizing that opportunity for yourself and for future generations so that you're not a part of that 70% or 90% that is essentially vanishing that inheritance overnight. So give us a call if you want a complimentary written financial plan. You'll actually sit down with me or a member of our team. We'll go over that plan and together. We'll go over a portfolio review. We'll create an income strategy. We'll go over an investment strategy and a tax plan with you all together, completely free in our office or virtually. The number to call is 833-777-4296. 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
3: 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I'm Anna Ulp. A notorious drug trafficker known as Queen of the South was sentenced to 17 years in prison for her role in a drug trafficking ring in Arizona. Authorities say 35-year-old Amanda Miller claimed to be behind the idea of brightly colored fentanyl pills targeting children and young adults to boost sales for the Sinaloa cartel. They say she managed couriers, bulk deliveries, and money laundering while living as a fugitive in Mexico. A 16-year-old boy has been arrested in connection with a shooting that took place outside of a Bass Pro Shop earlier this week after a firearms sale went wrong. The Mesa Police Department has not identified the suspect, but they say he is facing 8 felony charges after the Thursday shooting, including armed robbery and unlawful discharge of a firearm. The second suspect and only victim of the shooting remains in the hospital. And now for a check on traffic from the Valley Chevy Dealers Traffic Center. In Phoenix, we're seeing a crash at the intersection of 23rd Avenue and Northern Avenue. And a little bit further west in Phoenix, we're seeing a crash on the right shoulder of the Loop 101 Agua Fria Freeway northbound. This is at Indian School Road. We also have some construction closures this weekend. The eastbound Loop 101 is closed between 75th and 51st Avenues. The southbound Loop 101 Agua Fria Freeway is closed from Indian School Road to the Interstate 10. And the southbound State Route 51 is closed between Indian School Road and the I-10. All those closures expected until 5 a.m. on Monday morning. And KTAR weather for the Valley today. We can expect a sunny high of 100 degrees, followed by a low of 80 degrees overnight tonight. Tomorrow, a partly cloudy high of 97, followed by a 10% chance of rain in the evening. Looking ahead to next week, you can expect highs in the mid-80s to low 90s until we heat back up to a high of 98 on Friday. Right now, it is 93 degrees in Glendale. 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I'm Anna Ulp on Arizona's news station, KTAR News.
0: Welcome to the Bright Wealth Management Show. I'm your host, Mike Bauer. Joining me today is Matt Dagas, founder and CEO of Bright Wealth Management, right here in the Phoenix area. Matt, working with retirees and pre-retirees every day, whether you're already retired or you're getting there, you're on the off-ramp to retirement. There's definitely something that's going to be of value for you here in the show today. Matt, this segment, I want to talk to you about investments and income, because when people think about retirement planning, that's what they think about. Here's the investments I've had, maybe some things that I've bought over the years. And they think about income. You know, right now, maybe you're generating income. You've got a job. You've been working for years. You've got income. And you think about creating income in retirement. But when you think about, which I'm sure for you is not the easiest conversation for a lot of people to have, but estate planning, when you think about the end of the equation, you're talking about wills and trusts. First off, before we get into it, what's the difference between a will and a trust?
1: Let me back up even further. Like, why is a what is estate planning? Right. And because that's the biggest thing. That's the biggest question I think that most people have. Number one, most people do not have any estate plan whatsoever. I mean, there's like a ton of data out there that it's like majority of like, it's like over 65% of the country has no semblance of an estate plan. Right?
0: I'm raising my hand right now.
1: And that's
0: not good
1: just
0: for radio, but I'm raising my hand.
1: Mike's doing some miming over there.
0: It's me.
1: the estate plan and what it is not just a will or a trust or powers of attorney, right? It is number one is like understanding what is the purpose of an estate plan. And it is, hey, we want to maintain control over our assets, not just while we are alive, but beyond our own lives. And we really want to make sure that our wishes are protected and honored. And ultimately, when it comes to estate planning, Mike, you've heard the horror stories around the dinner table or Thanksgiving of this person's passed away and now nobody in the family is talking to each other. The kids hate each other and they're fighting over a house or they're fighting over an estate or they're fighting over an IRA that wasn't properly divided and this person got left out of it. And this other person now is left by themselves to make sure all the money gets dispersed and it's a mess, right? So estate planning is something that you don't want to wait until that moment in your life hits you, that health event hits you or that scare hits you and you say, hey, I got to do this. Ultimately, we want to start this as soon as possible. I mean, if you have a young family, Mike, you probably want to get an estate plan started. Don't wait until you're 75 or 80 years old to say, hey, I need to get all my affairs in order, which is when most people start to think about it.
0: I added my daughter as a beneficiary. Now I have a toddler, so I added her as a beneficiary. That's at least I got step number A, right?
1: That is actually a part of estate planning. And one of the key things that people think about is like what we do as a financial advisor at Bright Wealth Management. Like they're like, Matt, well, you're not an estate attorney. What's your role in estate planning? And to be honest, no, I'm not. I'm not an estate attorney, but we have estate attorneys that we work with. I have an estate advisor that we work with at our firm that actually we have an estate firm in all 50 states that we work with throughout the country for anyone's needs. But overall, it's important that you coordinate that estate plan into your financial plan, right? Because what happens a lot of times is these things get taken care in silos, right? Where it's like, hey, I'm going to go to my estate attorney. I'm going to go find this estate attorney online. They're going to draft me this trust and this will, and we're going to get this binder and it's going to go put in the closet or in the safe and we'll never see it again. And then I'm going to go talk to my financial planner or my financial advisor and they're going to choose my investments for me, but they have no idea what's going on in the estate side. And then I'm going to go talk to my accountant and they're going to go do my taxes, but no three pieces of those pillars are talking to each other, right? So we really need to incorporate all those aspects together. And at Bright Wealth, we've made it a really focused effort to make sure that estate planning, tax planning, financial planning are all done in coordination. In order for you to have a proper estate plan, it has to work with your financial plan. It has to also work with your tax plan. So the first thing you asked, Mike, going back was, what is the difference between a will and a trust? I mean, they're both estate planning documents, but ultimately they are a bit different. I mean, a will only takes place takes effect after you die and does then go through public court process known as probate. A trust is going to take effect as soon as it's created, right? And ultimately, it allows you to manage assets during your lifetime, and it usually bypasses probate court and those expensive delays or the tedious process of going through probate court with attorneys. Now, the other thing that's important to note, Mike, is that why you want to not only have a trust, a will, powers of attorney, healthcare directives, beneficiaries, all these different things is because A lot of times things fall between the cracks. And like I had mentioned is people all the time get a trust completed. They get this binder, but yet they never quote unquote fund the trust, right? And so it may be one thing to, hey, I have the trust and these accounts are named in the trust, but you actually have to then title the accounts themselves in the name of the trust. You have to go to Fidelity. You have to go to Schwab. You have to go to your bank. You have to get these things retitled, or you have to name the trust as the beneficiary. So people will leave those things off, or they have other accounts that have fallen through the cracks where it's like, hey, I have this 401k that's 15 or 20 years old and it doesn't have any beneficiaries on it. Or maybe it has a previous spouse or Maybe somebody on it that's a beneficiary that's no longer alive. That creates major probate issues when things get left out between the cracks.
0: 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Because, you know, Matt, you brought something up, you know, you kind of mentioned, okay, probate, that's part of the process here. Why is probate something that pretty much everybody wants to avoid as much as possible when talking about estate planning?
1: Well, it's costly. Number one, it's very expensive, right? You have to likely get the assistance depending on the size of your estate, depending on the complexity of what's going on, or depending on the state that you live in. Maybe you have to then go hire an attorney or another estate firm to assist you in that probate process. And then there's lots of delays, right? If things get left between the cracks, and I'm not talking about, hey, I have a spouse and we held things jointly, it's much different. But I'm talking about for your beneficiaries, maybe your kids, your grandchildren, other friends or family members that are beneficiaries, they themselves have to go get these things resolved and get them through the probate court. It can be very not only costly, but timely. It can take 12 or 18 months to go through that process. And you, as the benefactor of it, is having to get dragged through the mud as time goes on. So that's where a lot of that infighting comes. And I tell people, don't leave things up to chance, right? Don't just assume that when you pass away, that your kids that are best friends are going to now become and stay best friends right. As they decide what happens with the primary residence that is now theirs, right? And I tell people there's going to be, you have multiple kids, there's going to be one that wants to live in the house, one that wants to sell it, and one that wants to rent it, right? So in those cases, you want to really make sure that all these things are already thought out ahead of time. Don't wait until that event occurs. Don't wait until you're on the edge of the end of life before you create those things, because life is very unknown. It can be very sudden, and we want to make sure that you have all the power while you're alive to do that. And when, especially when we talk about creation of a trust, right? You are managing your assets while you are alive through the trust itself. It's a smoother process. It creates efficiency. It makes sure that there is no confusion. You're allowed to then have successor trustees, or you can have people step up in the event that something happens to you or your spouse that can then help manage some of those assets. If you're incapacitated, who is going to speak up and then act on your behalf? Who is going to handle some of those financial affairs for you and your spouse or your other loved ones? You want to make sure that those things are taken care of, and you can do that through some proper estate planning. I just tell people all the time, we see excellent legal documentation that gets done, but it doesn't ultimately accomplish the client's goals because accounts were never retitled or beneficiary designations were never updated, right? That's the easiest thing that you can go home and do. Log on to your investment accounts, log on to your 401k or your IRA accounts and say, let me check the beneficiary tab. Let me just make sure that everyone's named and let me make sure that it's updated. And it's just something that you should be doing every few years as your life changes, as maybe you have new family members, new grandchildren, new children yourself, like whatever that case may be, make sure you're going through and updating those things.
0: I mean, it sounds like it really, you know, as you referenced, it's not a set it and forget it thing. It's an ongoing process. For somebody who had what they, you know, had a lockdown, perfect, you know, absolutely great trust or estate plan 10 years ago or 15, I mean, think about how much your life has changed in 10, 15, 20 years. So I think it sounds like it's, even if you had the best plan in the world 15, 20 years ago, it's still worth taking another look now.
1: 100%. And we do a lot of that estate planning and execution in our office along with our strategic partners. So we have an estate planning firm that we work with here in Phoenix. We do all of that planning and execution. We have an attorney that they meet with and go over, and we could have some complex situations. But one of the most common easy things that you mentioned, Mike, where it's like, hey, 10 or 15 years ago, that we see all the time where people got that trust or they got that perfect estate plan. It was done. It was coordinated. They checked off all the boxes. They retired and then they moved. And then they never got their new home or their new retirement home in the name of that trust. So it's like, hey, one of the most important things that people think about why they want to get a trust is they want to get their home titled in the name of a trust, right? Just in case them or their spouses, they pass away. That way it has a smooth transfer through the trust process, bypassing probate court. Well, when you retire, a lot of people move, they downsize, they're empty nesters, they move into a new house, or maybe they've come to Arizona from another state and they've since moved out of that original home that they were in. They never then took the time to retitle their new home in the name of that trust, leaving it exposed out there for probate. So it's one of those easy things. Just come in, get a second opinion. 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We just want to give you that estate health check, see where you're at. 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

0: Thanks so much for spending part of your week with us. This is the Bright Wealth Management Show. So glad to be sitting down with Matt Dagas, CEO and founder of Bright Wealth Management. And, you know, Matt, you hear this all the time. We oftentimes talk about it. There's a magic number for retirement for everybody, $1 million, $2 million, maybe $3 million, whatever that is, whatever that magic number that I'm guessing quite literally just popped up in a lot of people's heads. Their number just popped up in their head. But Matt, having enough money doesn't necessarily mean you're ready. What else should be part of the retirement plan other than just that magic number that we all created somewhere in our brains?
1: Yeah, I mean, so having money itself, Mike, isn't the same thing as having a plan for that money. So someone can have $3 million and still not know how much they can spend, where the income's going to come from, what happens if there's a market downturn, how the taxes affect them. It's all relative, right? And I guarantee you that the number that you see publicized as like everyone needs X is not the number that applies to you. So everyone, each individual household also has their own number. I mean, maybe you have your, you know, what you call your stretch goal number. Hey, I really would love to have this. If I can get there, that would be great. Maybe it's $2 million, $3 million. That would be amazing. But the reality is like, maybe you don't need that much. Maybe you're somebody that has no debt. Maybe you have a pension, and between you and your spouse in Social Security and the pension and investments, and you have no mortgage, you guys are cruising with a lot less than $3 million. And $3 million would be incredible, right? It'd be gravy on top. But we need to figure out what that number is for you and kind of work backwards. And we can do that through our process that we sit with clients and we actually sit down and say, all right, well, let's look at your lifestyle. Let's look at our expenses. Let's look at our overhead. Let's look at the goals that we want to do, whether it's the travel or the gifting or inheritance and XYZ. Now, how much is that going to cost us? And how much can we afford to take out every single year, every single month from that investment vehicle that we're using? And then what is the taxes that we're going to pay? Because if somebody also, Mike, retires and let's just say they're like, hey, I hit my goal. I wanted to hit $2 million. I have $2 million in retirement accounts and it's all tax deferred. Well, you don't have $2 million.
0: Yeah.
1: Right? You have a fraction of that after tax. So we need to see, is your goal gross? Is it net? Like, is it post-tax or is it pre-tax? We need to kind of look at that together.
0: Do you ever have somebody that comes in and immediately tells you, Matt, I'm going to retire when I hit this number? And you tell them, you know what? You can actually retire way earlier than that. Like you don't have to wait 2, 3, 4, 5 more years to get to that number. You can actually retire and kind of, I'm guessing that's an opportunity for you to really make somebody's day.
1: We luckily have that opportunity on a regular basis,
0: that's
1: right?
0: Cool.
1: To go over that with people. And it is the coolest part,
0: yeah,
1: because you get to see the weight get lifted off their shoulders. I have a client that we've been working with the last several months. They came in from another client of ours and they got referred over and they retired and they asked their coworker and they said, how are you retiring? Take me with you. And they said, hey, go talk to Matt. And he helped me out. So he came into the office and his plan was like, hey, I got to retire, Matt. I've been working with the same job and my goal is I want to retire, by the age of 59, and he's 57 now. And we did all the workup. We did the retirement plan. We worked everything out. And I was like, hey, this is absolutely possible for you to retire at 59, but you can actually retire like at the end of this year if you want to. Right. And
0: then he booked a trip immediately.
1: Legitimately, Mike, we went through it and then he was like, no, you're kidding with me. I'm like, no, I'm dead serious. You can retire at the end of this year if you want to. I feel really comfortable about it. Here's the numbers. And it was like, not even a, if it was like a slam dunk, you could have retired probably a couple of years ago. And 2 weeks later, he emailed me. He's like, hey, Matt, I just put in my notice to my job and I'm retiring in November of this year. And this is all possible because, you know, I came in and talked to you and it's the best thing ever. And we're so excited. And, you know, we can't wait to get to November and to retire. So that was a huge like, hey, yeah, heck yeah, we did it. Awesome. Let's, you know, high five each other. And right. This is amazing. We did it. We're here. So it's a really great experience. We get to see that happen to people all the time and say, hey, you know, I think for a lot of people, Mike, is if, you know, you're in that phase where you're getting towards the closer stage of whatever that goal is for retirement, that age where you're like, hey, I'm 63, I'm 65. I really need to retire soon, but I have no vision to what it looks like. To be able to actually see the forest through the trees, to be able to see that exit ramp and say, hey, I know where I'm going. I have a plan. And maybe you can't retire early, but you actually know the path forward to retire and what that number is for you to actually know when it's going to happen and that you're on track. It makes all the difference in your day-to-day life. So don't wait until you're actually retiring and don't wait until you're actually miserable. Let's start this planning process well in advance. And for some people, it's going to start years before retirement to give them that vision, to give them that path or that roadmap forward we can do that for you today. If you want to sit with us, if you want to meet with me and someone on my team, we can actually put together a complimentary written financial plan to cover everything we talked about. And we can show you your number. We can show you that number for dollars. I can show you that number for age. And let's work backwards and let's figure out when you can retire and how to get you there successfully. The number to call is 833-777-4296. Again, 833-777-4296.
0: 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Is there a mind shift that's a really important part of this process, Matt, in terms of not saying, hey, what do I have? How much do I have? How old I am? But really changing that and flipping it upside down and saying, all right, what can the things I actually have do for me? What can what I have, that number that I have right now or that number that I'm aiming for, what can that do? Is that an important mental shift?
1: It is exactly extremely important because it's not about a balance, right? We need to understand how that money is working for you. So if you have $1 million and it's sitting in a money market or a high yield savings account versus like a diversified index fund portfolio, they're working in two different ways. And, you know, somebody that has all their money sitting in cash and it's not, or it's in a vehicle that's not growing for you, you know, inflation is going to be a big factor. You know, the income that's derived from that portfolio is going to be a big factor. We need to actually understand how much money you can actually be pulling out from that account to account for the ups and downs of the market. Cause you know, the market doesn't appreciate at 20% a year, every year historically. And we need to understand, hey, what if there is a big market downturn? How do I protect my assets? How do I continue to have my same lifestyle? And if there is a market downturn or if there is a major change to the tax law and all of a sudden I'm getting taxed at a higher rate than I was expecting before going into retirement, how does that affect my lifestyle? And I don't want to go and retire and then have to change my lifestyle, have to shrink my lifestyle. I want to go into my retirement and expand my lifestyle. And I don't want to ultimately have to go back to work, you know, after I've retired, unless I want to go back to work in some, you know, way in like a hybrid part-time job rather than trying to pick up the pieces and go back and do it over again. That's the worst case scenario that someone can be in.
0: What are some of the more dangerous assumptions you see when folks are going through this process? Maybe, hey, you know, I've paid off the house. I'm good. I'm staying here forever. Or my kids will take care of us. Or yeah, I'm healthy now. I don't really have to worry about that. What are some of the most dangerous assumptions you see when sitting down with folks and, you know, possibly having that conversation about when they can actually retire?
1: The most dangerous assumption, number one, would be looking at the market itself and just making a blanket assumption that it's going to continue to appreciate. Hey, you know, hey, Matt, I've made 15% a year for the last 6 years. Therefore, I'm always going to make 15% a year. So therefore, I can take out, you know, if I'm making 15, I should be able to take out 15% and I'll never touch my principal. That would be a big mistake, right? There's inevitably going to be a market cycle where there's a pullback, a recession, some type of market downturn that occurs. How is that going to stunt you in your portfolio? Other things that we look at are expenses, where people say, hey, I'm doing that back of the napkin math. And, you know, hey, Matt, I only need $4,000 or $5,000. That's what I spend every month. How does that affect me going forward? Well, you're not going to spend that same $4,000 or $5,000 that you're spending today. How does inflation impact that income plan? I think that's a major factor that people often underestimate. Same thing with taxes, same thing with healthcare. They're largely underestimated expenses. And we need to cover everything that we're looking at there to actually put together a strong retirement plan. Because like, again, it goes back to looking beyond the account balances. And a lot of people say, hey, I got a retirement plan. I got my 401k, I got my IRA. But the plan itself is, how much money are we taking out? Where's the income coming from? Whose accounts are we taking money from first? What's the tax plan? What's the estate plan? What's the investment strategy? And how is it changing as we get older or throughout different time periods in our life? So all those things are going to incorporate a strong financial plan for anyone out there. And I think it's absolutely crucial for every single person to have that well in advance of retirement. And it's never too late to start. Maybe you're doing it yourself. Maybe you're just socking money away in that 401k and it's been on cruise control. Or maybe you have an advisor that's managing investments and they're not talking with you about income planning. They're not talking with you about tax planning. And hey, how are we going to get out ahead or take advantage of some of the tax planning that we can do today to save us thousands, tens of thousands, hundreds of thousands of dollars over our lifetime in taxes? It's time to get a second opinion on your strategy, on your plan, and let's actually create one that's going to be long lasting, that provides you peace of mind, that gives you the reassurance that you need. Give us a call at 833-777-4296. 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
13: From ABC News, I'm Mike Dubusky. A stormy weekend is underway right now for much of the Northeast, with an early season nor'easter lashing the coast with high winds and heavy rain in some areas. Tens of thousands of people are without power across New York, New Jersey, Connecticut, and Pennsylvania. Boston Logan Airport has canceled flights amid the storm, and Massachusetts fisherman Dave Marciano says he's concerned about the rest of the weekend.
14: I don't think the worst of it is here yet, right? It's nasty out there, but it sounds like we're going to get the worst of it a little later today and tonight, right? Tomorrow?
13: Complicating matters is the tides, which are set to come in the next few hours. Here's Suffolk County Executive Ed Romaine in New York.
15: The next cycle of the tide, and the thing that makes this tide so devastating, it's coming on a full moon. So we are concerned.
13: In the Pacific, severe weather is also a concern this weekend for much of Hawaii. Hurricane Nolo, a Category 2 storm, is inching closer to the state. Michael Brennan is the director of the National Hurricane Center. He says it's not expected to make landfall.
16: The good news right now is that Nolo is not moving any closer to the Big Island of Hawaii. It's been stationary for the last several hours. And as we move through the next couple of days, we're expecting Nolo to start moving more generally and faster to the west.
13: The Big Island is under a tropical storm warning. Maui is under a tropical storm watch. Earlier today, President Trump said he's rejecting the latest proposal from Iran, calling that deal not acceptable. Iran was pledging to reopen the Strait of Hormuz in 7 days if the U.S. agrees to lift its blockade on Iranian ports.
17: That, as U.S. Central Command says, dozens of ships are now safely transiting the strait each day. And the flow of crude oil has topped 85% of what it was before the war began.
13: ABC News national correspondent Stephen Portnoy. Gas Buddy now estimates the average price of gallon for a gallon of regular is now $4.43 a gallon. 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
18: KTAR News time is 2:02. I'm Anna Olp. A 16-year-old boy has been arrested in connection with a shooting that took place outside of a Bass Pro Shops earlier this week after a firearm sale went wrong. The Mesa Police Department has not identified the suspect, but they say he's facing 8 felony charges after the Thursday shooting, including armed robbery and unlawful discharge of a firearm. The second suspect and only victim of the shooting remains in the hospital. And the Supreme Court has allowed the Trump administration to use a federal citizenship database to verify voters ahead of the midterm elections in a 6-3 vote. KTAR legal analyst Barry Markson tells Outspoken with Bruce and Gatos there is no widespread evidence of people being on the voter rolls that are not eligible to vote.
19: Texas ran their 18 million voters through the list, and three came up as potentially not eligible to vote. So 3 out of 18 million, and not even sure that they're ineligible, but they were flagged.
18: He adds the concern is that the list is not accurate and could prevent people from voting when they really are a citizen. And now for a check on traffic from the Valley Chevy Dealers Traffic Center in South Phoenix. We're seeing a crash at the intersection of 35th Avenue and Durango Street. Also in Phoenix, we're seeing a crash on the right shoulder of the I-17 southbound. This is at Camelback Road. We do have some traffic backed up to Dunlap Avenue due to that crash. And KTAR weather for the Valley. Today you can expect a sunny high of 100 degrees, followed by a low of 80 degrees overnight tonight. Tomorrow a partly cloudy high of 97, followed by a 10% chance of rain in the evening. Looking ahead to next week, you can expect highs in the mid-80s to low 90s until we heat back up to a high of 98 on Friday. Right now it is 93 degrees in Phoenix. Weather's brought to you by Homes 2X. I'm Anna Olp on Arizona's news station, KTAR News.
20: What will this year's Arizona ballot issues mean for you and your family? 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It's the issues that matter. A KTAR News town hall about the ballot propositions you'll be deciding in the November election, in partnership with Arizona Talks, and presented by Empower, Connected Care, Human Impact. Hosting the discussion, here's LaDonna Harvey.
21: Welcome and thank you all so much for being here tonight. It's the KTAR News Town Hall, the issues that matter. We are going to help you become an informed voter because together we can learn about the propositions, the eight on this November's ballot, and decide for ourselves, once we've heard all of the details, which way it is we want to vote. My name is LaDonna Harvey. I am the co-host of Arizona's Morning News. And on behalf of KTAR News, I want to thank each of you for taking the time to show up. It really is heartening because it obviously matters to you to walk into that booth or to sit down with your ballot at home and make decisions that are informed and very personal to you. So why are we here? Well, coming up November 3rd, Arizona voters are going to head to the polls, and this year's ballot includes eight propositions. Now, these initiatives, obviously, they can affect your life, your daily life, your schools, your taxes, your rights, and even your future. So to break it all down today, we have two separate panel discussions. One is going to focus on money, schools, and culture, and then panel two is going to tackle elections, democracy, and public safety. And in each, we're going to break down what a yes vote means, what a no vote means for each proposition, and leave time for your questions as well, because you might hear something and go, but wait, is there an unintended consequence? And if you have that question, you're going to come up and you're going to talk to me because I'm going to help you do that. This is a town hall, and that means your voice matters. What I say doesn't. This is about you. Let's begin by introducing our first speakers today. It has been a real pleasure talking with Isela Blanc. She is a former Democratic Arizona State Representative. Hugh Lytle is the former No Labels Party candidate for Arizona governor. And Gina Swoboda is also here, former Arizona Republican Party chair. And the moderator for this panel is my own co-host of Arizona's Morning News. It's Jim Sharp. So, Jim, it's all you.
22: Thank you. So we are going to do, as LaDonna mentioned, we're going to be talking about five different propositions here. Prop 141, which is the vehicle mileage tax ban. Prop 316, which caps grocery taxes in Arizona. Prop 320, which is the school spending floor proposition. Prop 142, which is the ban on DEI. And Prop 318, which has to do with transgender athletes and the facilities that they can use. So let's start. And by the way, I'm really getting the sense that the last three are going to be the ones that really get people fired up. I don't think I'm making any weird predictions by saying that. So I think we'll burn through the first couple here pretty quickly. And we'll start with Prop 141. This is the vehicle mileage tax ban. It would amend the Arizona Constitution. So this is a constitutional referendum. It's referred by the legislature to voters to preemptively ban any tax, fee, or mileage monitoring requirement on vehicles based on miles driven. Arizona does not currently have such a tax. It would prohibit state and local governments from doing this, imposing a tax or fee based on the number of miles driven by individuals in a motor vehicle. And secondly, would stop local governments from creating a law that limits or monitors the number of miles traveled in a motor vehicle. And currently, Arizona doesn't have a mileage-based tax on vehicles. So if you wouldn't mind, and we'll start with Representative Blanc. Why do we need this right now? Or do you think we do?
0: We do not. We do not need this. As noted, we do not have such a law, number one. There has been no such legislation introduced. And if you go back and listen to the way the Republican sponsor introduced it, he stated that he was concerned about privacy. As you all know, if we're really concerned about privacy and the government, quote unquote, monitoring our privacy, all we have to do is look to our phones, our smartwatches, our apps, social media. Our information is getting captured all the time and it's being profited. Our data is constantly getting collected. So this is not about protecting data. This is about really at the end of the day, what it's going to do, it's going to hurt our HERF funding, our highway usury funds. If you guys want to make sure that you have safe roads to drive in, if you want to make sure that you can get from Phoenix to Flagstaff for your weekend getaway, if you want to make sure that you reduce the cost of maintenance for your vehicles, then I would encourage you to vote no, because one, any legislation has to go and should go through the legislature. The only reason we're even contending with this is because, unfortunately, the Republicans found that the only way to get something across was to send it to the voters. And of course, a tax cut always sounds amazing.
22: Ms. Swoboda, this is how we pay for our roads, right? Through gas taxes. And with the more and more electric vehicles on the roads, how are we going to pay for this?
1: Well,
22: if we don't have...
1: I'm also a no on this.
22: Okay.
1: Get ready, because... I'm not the chair anymore, and I'm not a candidate, and I can tell y'all what I think, and which I did as a candidate, which is why I'm no longer a candidate. That's my husband. I'm hashtag just saying. So first of all, the electric cars are very heavy, so they do probably more wear and tear on the roads. I think there's a very high threshold if we want to pass new taxes in the state already, and if they... want to add a tax per mile, they'll have to come to the people to get that tax done per mile. So we can wait until that's actually a problem. And I always have a problem with essentially a reverse bill of attainder written by a legislator for a legislator. So for all those reasons, I'm a no. Thank you.
22: Okay. Mr. Lytle.
3: So when I moved from corporate life into, quote, politics, which was a very fast transition, by the way, I learned very quickly when it came to policy, you need to focus on really three things. So principle, what's the values at stake here? And I think about that as an independent through the eyes of all American or all Arizonans. Second is the process. How did it get here? And the third is the instrument. What's the tool? So I feel like the tool here, I'm a no on this because the tool is too heavy. These constitutional amendments are ridiculous, especially for something that's in development like this. We would be the only state in the union, by the way, to put this into our constitution. Secondly, there are right now there are 35 states that have tried it. 24 states piloted it or evaluated. I'm sorry, 35 evaluated, 24 piloted, 7 put it actually into motion voluntarily, and only one state mandatory required it, Hawaii, which of course, right? So at the end of the day, this is kind of a sledgehammer issue to a issue that I think is nonsensical that we're taking this on right now. And like you said, kind of relatively misrepresented.
23: 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A conversation about the propositions on your ballot. 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
22: So Prop 142 amends the Arizona Constitution to expand the 2010 affirmative action ban by prohibiting DEI policies statewide and locally, including preferential treatment based on race or ethnicity in hiring or academic admissions. It prohibits the state from requiring an applicant, student, or employee to endorse, and I'm quoting here, promoting preferential treatment toward or discrimination against an individual or group on the basis of race or ethnicity. This is another one of those propositions that gets people pretty fired up. Let's start at the other end again with Isela Blanc and red meat issue.
0: Absolutely. Red meat issue all the way. I actually have notes for this because personally, Latina, identify as Latina, who has experienced racism living in the state of Arizona. But I want to start with a couple things, and I am going to default because this is one of those red meat issues. We already have, and in 2010, we already passed a law to ensure that we're not discriminating. Like, that's already in the books. Let's be clear. What this is going to do is, let me just be clear, identifying discrimination is not discriminating. Identifying discrimination is not discriminating. There is a difference between treating someone differently because of their race and examining whether people are being treated differently because of race. We should not make it harder for public institutions to identify and address unequal treatment. And I will end with this bottom line. We need to make sure our institutions have the tools, our public institutions have the tools to recognize discrimination when it happens and address it when they find it. And with this law, thank you. I know it's a tough issue because none of us, we all want to feel like we belong. We all want an equal world, but we do not live in a colorblind world.
2: Gina Swoboda.
1: How many White Snake fans are here? Here I go again on my own. So it's already the law that you cannot discriminate on the basis of race. I agree with the Reverend Martin Luther King Jr. that the way to stop discriminating on race is to stop discriminating on race. And so now I feel like we're swung all the way this way. And then we've tried to be in the middle and now we're swinging like the other way. And we're trying to. It's like we're trying to say we can't stop people from looking. Like, you can't look if there is discrimination. And if you do look for discrimination, you've discriminated already. So then you can't pass go and you can't. I don't think it's necessary. I continue to think there are better ways to do this. And we've already codified it into law in the state that you cannot discriminate based on race and it should be left there.
2: Okay. It's already state law. Hugh Lytle, should it be in the Constitution?
3: So
2: the 2010 was a constitutional. Okay.
3: Listen, this is for me, this is a difficult one. So you'll clearly get my independence here, but, I believe in DEI. I built a company called Equality Health. So I was on the ground floor. I saw racial discrimination. I saw systemic discrimination across the healthcare system. And I've seen it firsthand. And so, I built a company to help solve that problem. So it's real. I will say that, I look at this a little bit different in terms of like the applicability of this particular, proposition. And it really comes down to it swung too far. As Gina said, universities in particular, should not be able to say you can get a job here if you sign off on your racial philosophy before you go to work here. We need to sign off. You can't graduate unless you we sign off on a racial philosophy here. That should not be part of it. So I think that part should happen. You should not have to do that. So I support it for that reasons. But what I don't support is I do think that DEI is important. We have a changing world. We have a changing Arizona. And culturally, we are different and we've got to continue to learn more. So I support DEI funding. They want to take it away from funding of institutions and training. And I think we need to continue to have DEI training so that we're just more aware. That's not a bad thing to do. And this limits that. And I don't like it.
2: So there's no line item veto on propositions for or against this because you like part of it. You don't like part of it. You exactly. A yes or no?
3: Exactly. Thanks for clarifying that. I'm not for it.
2: Okay. All right. Fair enough.
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23: It's the issues that matter. A KTAR News Town Hall about the ballot propositions you'll be deciding in the November election. 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Here's Jim Sharp and our panel. Democratic former State Representative Isela Blanc. Former No Labels candidate for Governor Hugh Lytle. And former Arizona Republican Party Chair Gina Swoboda.
22: Prop 316, the grocery tax cap. This would cap municipal food taxes at 2% and requires voter approval for any increases. It does two things. It stops cities and local tax jurisdictions from increasing the sales tax on groceries above 2%. And it would require that any city or local tax jurisdiction seeking to increase the sales tax on groceries receive voter approval. So we'll start at this end, Mr. Lytle. This uniformly goes across the state, but do different communities have different needs?
3: I mean, look, I'm with the Republicans on this one. We don't have, most states have a exemption on taxes for groceries. If they don't, they're on a, step down process to get there. I don't like a multivariate, multi-tool or multi-level tax strategy here. So we're going to have some, municipalities, taxing on groceries. Well, even when there's a state ban, it doesn't make sense to me. Secondly, I get it's a $200 million hit to the budget if we don't do it. But at the same time, we have an issue with, again, seven states have a municipal and a state level tax, right? So it's just not standard. We're an outlier. Once again, it's political. This is a very political situation here. And so I think after election year or a change of leadership at some point, I would think we want to readdress this again and just go to a straight ban on taxes on groceries.
22: You're still a registered Republican, I take it, Ms. Swoboda?
1: Indeed.
22: Okay, so Republicans have introduced this to the voters. What about local control?
1: Well, I like this one because I think a food tax is incredibly regressive and it hurts hardworking people the most. Notwithstanding the League of Cities and Towns being so upset about it, some of these cities and towns had a surplus and they were like, no, you can't remove the tax on food. We're all going to die and you'll have no firefighters and you'll have no sheriffs and the world will end. God bless them. Okay. They'll find a way. Like, I promise you, if we don't tax people, there will still be a flow of money. So I do support this. I think it was a mistake for the governor to veto it. And I know they're grandfathering in the cities and towns that already have that tax. And once again, if you want to increase it at a city and town level, then the voters in those jurisdictions can address that with the people they elect as mayor and city and town council. But I support

0: those propositions?
1: Absolutely. Again, a tax cut, the sound of a tax cut always sounds great. Like everyone wants to have their taxes cut, especially at a time where most people are paying a lot more at the grocery store, at the retail stores. And let me remind you that Arizona has the most regressive tax. What does that mean? That means that our people who are our hardest working, barely surviving, are paying more. In fact, folks that are really struggling are paying 30% of their 30% of their food goes to taxes. I know I said that wrong, but you get the picture. My point is, it sounds good on paper. I will more than likely vote no because it does impact small communities. Because a lot of these small communities, we keep taking away opportunities for them to tax, and so they are relying on food tax. Again, I don't agree that we should be taxing food. However, in a state where we've reduced the income tax to 2.5, we have one of the lowest property taxes in the state. Corporate income tax is less than 5%. Families are struggling, but more importantly, communities, local communities, towns, municipalities are struggling, and the state legislature continues to take away tax revenues and revenues for cities and towns. So I'm struggling with this one, to be frank, but more than likely, I will be a no personally. But it is a tough one because it would relieve our poorest, hardest working families that are struggling just to put food on the table.
0: You know, it's interesting. I don't know what the grocery tax is in the town where I graduated high school, Page. But when I go up there, oh my gosh, the hotel tax is crazy. And there's no water in the lake anymore either. So that's a problem. Prop 318, transgender athletes and the facilities that they can use. This would prohibit schools and athletic associations from allowing a student, athlete, employee, or other individual from using a restroom, locker room, shower room, or other private space that is not designated for their sex. It strengthens pre-existing bans on transgender athletes participating on single-sex sports teams that don't correspond with their biological sex, that sex being that which is recorded on their birth certificate. And by the way, this goes both ways. It bans girls from competing in boy-only sports and boys from competing in girl-only sports. And so is this one of those issues that's a solution looking for a problem, or do we have an actual problem with boys? I have two daughters at home. They're kind of athletic. They're more athletic than me. Let me just put it that way. I'm concerned about them having to compete on a sports court with the boy. Mr. Lytle, what are your thoughts on this?
2: So again, this, remember what I said at the beginning, it's the process, the tool. Again, we're dealing with, this is an amendment, I believe, correct? Or no, this, so is this an amendment or is this a statute?
0: I think it's a statute.
2: But the problem with this one is the headline value. Of course, we want to protect the privacy of our athletes. I support sex-based teams. I support, obviously privacy in showers and locker rooms of our young ladies. But what is hidden in this thing that bothers me is, that process there should be managed by the state setting the requirement, by the school or facility setting the policy, and then the attorney general enforcing that. However, what we've done is we put a private right to action into this thing. So now this private right to action means that any grievance a parent has at all can you can sue the school, and the school can countersue the parent. So we're looking at plaintiff's attorneys probably leaning in on this going, whoa, whoa, whoa, whoa, whoa. And we're going to be gumming up our courts with ridiculous suits for, by the way, I believe it's 16 transgender athletes tried to compete since 2017. And of that, there's been zero infractions on locker rooms or privacy. So it's a big problem, in my opinion, the way we're sliding things into these propositions that people won't read. They'll read the headline value of this and go, yeah, of course, privacy.
0: No offense to those who have a juris degree, but Gina Swoboda, is this just the Attorney Employment Act?
3: Well, it's certainly not going to disemploy attorneys. I think the the original mistake here was that the governor should have signed Senator Kavanaugh's bill to create

0: create a third space for people, like with regard to the gender-based bathrooms, okay? I think everybody should feel safe. I'm Gen X. I fought for years, and the generation before me fought for years for women to have spaces. We fought for women to have sports. And so I get defensive about it. It might just be my age. You know, younger people are like, well, you got to be more flexible. Well, we grew up, we couldn't play volleyball. No one wanted to fund us to do things. And then we finally got the right to do things. And it's like, okay, by the way, about that thing, now this other group is going to get part of your thing. And so I thought that just with regard to the bathrooms, there was a bill where we're going to fund spaces for people that, you know, feel one way or the other could have a single use bathroom of their own. One of the issues with the way this is written is it seems to say it only applies to schools with sports teams. So if you're in a school that doesn't have a sports team, you're still going to have to share a bathroom with a person that identifies as the other gender anyway. So if the problem is we want people to feel safe, then they should feel safe in the bathroom whether their school has sports or not. So I wish that the governor would have signed a bill that would have given a space for people falling into this group where they're, you know, they don't feel safe anywhere they go. But I also don't want young boys or girls to be embarrassed or awkward at a time in their life where everybody's embarrassed or awkward at a particular point. And you don't need that to be made worse because you have someone that, to your perception, these are all very subjective things with the youth. So, yeah, I'm up in the air. I'll probably vote yes, but there was a better way to do it.
1: Representative Blanc, it seemed for a while that most Democrats were kind of, you know, united in their thoughts on transgender rights. But there have been some very high profile Democrats breaking on this topic.
2: Yes, absolutely. And I think this is what I would call a red meat issue. It's an opportunity to enrage, anger, frustrate, because this issue does cross Democratic lines. If you're an independent voter, a Democratic voter, a Republican voter, many people have very strong opinions and views on this. And the reality is that Arizona already has protections to ensure that girls can play in girls' sports. And this was really absolutely unnecessary. That's why I call it a red meat issue, because the folks like Mr. Kavanaugh, I remember that bill. And I would kind of maybe sort of agree with you, but Mr. Kavanaugh has not been in a school and has no idea that public schools do everything to protect their students from feeling discomfort. I mean, I don't know if you recall using the boys' locker room back in the good old days when you probably had to shower, right?
1: That's last not, century, but
2: that's it, literally, right? That's not happening these days. So I'm going to be a no vote, but I do recognize that I'm one of the few folks that is a no vote. And I'm a no vote because this is a constitutional amendment. We could have certainly, to your point, cleaned up the law if we're that concerned to address the Arizonans' concerns. But instead, we're making a constitutional amendment for a policy that is really a red meat policy for people out there.
3: We'll be right back with more of our special presentation, a KTAR News Town Hall, the issues that matter, in partnership with Arizona Talks and presented by Empower, Connected Care, Human Impact. It's the Issues That Matter, a KTAR News Town Hall about the ballot propositions you'll be deciding in the November election, in partnership with Arizona Talks and presented by Empower, Connected Care, Human Impact. Here's Jim Sharp and our panel, Democratic former State Representative Isela Blanc, former No Labels candidate for Governor Hugh Lytle, and former Arizona Republican Party Chair Gina Swoboda.
1: Let's go to Prop 320. This is the school spending floor proposition. It would require school districts in Arizona's most populous county, so that would be Pinal, Pima, and Maricopa County, or districts with at least 7,500 students, to spend a minimum of 60% of their operating budgets on direct instructional expenses. Here's what's kind of interesting about this proposition. It itself, Prop 320, does not define direct instructional expenses. Instead, it says the Auditor General is going to be tasked with defining that requirement, and that school districts that spend less than 60% of their operational spending on direct instructional expenses would be required to increase their proportional spending by at least 0.5% per year until they meet that 60% requirement. And if they don't, the Auditor General will determine that they're not in compliance and they will be able to take away some of the funds from school districts. Let's start with Gina Swoboda. You a yes or a no on this one?
4: I don't like it again. Once again, the guardrail woman swooping in. So we didn't put Prop 123 back on. We have a problem with the funding for the construction for the buildings. And why I get like a tick here every time we try to single out certain counties and treat them differently than everybody else. You're punishing the growing counties with this mandate that's not defined. There are better ways to do it. And I do think this is an example of a punishment referral. That's what it felt like. I'm sorry, guys. What can I tell you? Stop sending referrals to the people to just make a political point. If there's a problem that needs a solution, address it. That's why we elected the legislature. And I'll leave it there.
1: Hugh Lytle, don't we need to be spending more money in the classroom? My wife's a teacher. It'd be nice to have a raise at home. I'm just saying. But
5: well, of course, that's the headline.
1: Right.
5: Of course, that pulls everybody in. That's why it's going to be compelling. Who doesn't want to spend more money in the classroom for our kids? Makes all the sense in the world. If you follow my campaign, you know that I'm a huge believer that we've got to reconstruct the entire system. We've got to break the system down and start over again. Our education, we're trying to nip and tuck it along the way, and it's not going to get where we need it to get. I believe that wholeheartedly. And I care about not just my kids moving and living here and staying here, but their kids and their kids after them. So we've got a responsibility for the next 30 years to these kids and a vibrant Arizona. And we're not going to get there this way. So anyways, I mean, look at the specific proposition, 60% classroom spending when we have a moving definition, but we've got a defined target. That makes no sense at all. First of all, second of all, we've got a situation where if you look at it, it's truly, we've got ESA moving kids into other schools. These other schools are left with declining enrollments. These declining enrollments mean less revenue, but yet my physical infrastructure costs are exactly the same. Right. So all of a sudden now I'm supposed to what? Turn off the air conditioning to be able to support the kids. So we have a revenue structure problem, not a spending discipline problem, but we're attacking it on spending discipline. And I think that's unfair.
1: Representative Blanc, don't we have a lot of school districts that are administrator heavy and we need to spend more, you know, at the lower levels directly with the kids?
2: I just love it when there's always this accusation that public school districts are administrator heavy. Not true. I want to be very explicit. That is false. In fact, the folks that are administrator heavy, in fact, are charter schools. And we don't know what private schools are doing because we have absolutely no data or information on private schools. And they're receiving public dollars, to be clear. So this is a really bad proposal. It will have a devastating impact on our public schools. And again, it only goes after public schools. And of course, having 60% of every dollar go into the classroom sounds like a phenomenal idea. But I think back when my kid was in kindergarten in 2001 and No Child Left Behind happened, and then all of a sudden we start hearing framing, 90 cents of every dollar should go into the classroom. I, as a parent, thought absolutely 90 cents of every dollar should go into the classroom until I was informed and educated that, to Mr. Lytle's point, you have to pay for air conditioning. I don't know if you guys have noticed, there's been an increase and APS is contemplating a 14% increase on our rates. Okay, one example, there's going to be a water cost situation. That's going to be a cost to schools. If we want to make sure that our kids are doing well inside and outside the classroom, we need to make sure that we can afford, which, by the way, school districts, public school districts are having a really hard time finding those folks that will support special education students. And let me also remind you that in public schools, they are left with having to accept and support all public special education public students. Because guess what? Charter schools can pick and choose their kids. They say they don't have to, but they can. And private schools, they just get to pick from the cream of the top or top. You know, I'm very bad in English analogies. Point being, absolutely, it's really important if you guys care about your public schools or if you don't care about public schools, but you want to have communities with students who feel safe, secure, that are going to do well in the long term and be good citizens, then I suggest you vote no. But more importantly, I suggest that you invest by talking to your friends and your neighbors and people that you love and ask them to please vote no, because a majority, over 80% of Arizona students are choosing their public schools.
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6: All right. We do want to open it up for questions from our audience. If you have a question for anyone on the panel, please come on down. It'll be easier if we do it this way. That way, you know, people can actually hear the question and hear the answer as well. So come on up to the podium.
7: Hi, my name is Miguel. Thanks for coming, everybody. What I've heard today is that some of these initiatives aren't necessarily needed and that they're a bit of a waste of time. What I'd like to talk about is education. You've talked about some red meat issues with education. I want to argue that we have a much bigger problem. I've been teaching for over 20 years, and I have been mandated by the state to teach to a standard here that is 30 feet off the ground. However, the kids that I serve are down here. I have a 10-foot ladder that does not bridge the gap. Yet, our administrators, our superintendents, and our boards are being held accountable to teaching those kids to that rigorous standard that they can't meet. Now, I've been told, don't tell us what they can't do. I don't tell you. You do. Every summer we come back, we get a training that says, here's where our kids are at. So you have told me, the state of Arizona, the data assessment has told me that we can't do it. And so what I'd like for you guys to discuss possibly is tell me your thoughts on the possibility of changing those state standards and perhaps doing something that would be more of a skills-based progression. So if you have a sixth grader who can only read at a second grade level, we teach them how to gain those skills in the hopes of eventually getting to that standard. But when teachers can't meet kids where they're at, we're going to continue to have the outcomes that we do.
5: Randy, let's take this one first.
8: Thank you for being a teacher. God bless you. My mom was a teacher. It's like the hardest job. So, there are a lot of kids that are coming into school unprepared that, you know, a lot of things that parents used to teach at home are for various reasons people can't and they're working and they don't have the time. I personally don't think all the tablets did anything to improve that situation with young kids. But if you're a teacher, I mean, when I was in school and I'm old, I was in the New York City Public School before we created the Federal Department of Education. It was a good education before and after. I knew how to read when I went to school when I was three. I like pre-K. So now we're going to get into it where we don't want to fund the pre-K, but the kids are not ready when they get there. So if the parents have to work, then we need to fund the early developmental education so that when they get there, they're ready to rock and roll. What I don't think is great is for kids to be graduated. We would get left behind when I was in school, which was a terrible like kid that got left behind. You felt terrible. It probably scarred people for life, but we didn't push them ahead when they didn't have the skill set to succeed, because then they're always going to feel like they're not making it and they might not have the resources. So I think some of this is that we need to fund early education, okay, to help parents help those kids be ready when they get there. And when you start to talk about the standards for the testing, this will again go over like a lead balloon. The standard for the testing should apply to every school in the state.
5: So,
8: because right now it doesn't.
1: So back to Prop 320, wouldn't some of this address that?
2: Absolutely not. And to Miguel's point, the failure has been for decades. This is not a new problem. And if you hear any debates on 320, you will have the folks on the Goldwater Institute's a great example that blames school districts for not spending their money properly. But to Miguel's point, we are no longer funding, let's not even talk about quality preschool programs, period. There's a reason people are not having kids. They can't afford to have their kids in any form of childcare quality preschool programs. That's a problem. We don't fund a full day kindergarten. As you might recall, Napolitano made sure that we were funding full day kindergarten. Then we had the 2008 crash And then we totally took out full day kindergarten. And so now school districts have had to pick up. And everyone knows that for kids to do well, you have to invest in those first 5 years, which the state of Arizona does not invest in those first 5 years. And we know that we've had over 200,000 kids drop off SNAP. When kids are not doing well at home or eating well, that impacts their growth and their learning. When kids don't have access to Medicaid, they can't see the doctors. You might recall when you were young, you would go to school and they would check to see if you could see and hear. Those things have gone away. We know that if a student before they're age 7 has access to any kind of care and ability, that we can take care of their individualized education plans. Well, that's not happening. So we have more and more kids that can't meet basic standards. And then to your point, Miguel, we're demanding you, a teacher, which by the way, as you might recall in 2017, Governor Ducey said, as long as you have a pulse, you can teach in a classroom. So we've deprofessionalized a profession that needs to have the most support. Educators, certified educators are the most qualified and overeducated people working in the profession. If they're certified educators, a lot of them are master's degree educators, but we pay them like they just barely graduated out of high school because we do not respect the profession. And that is the problem. And not only that, the state of Arizona, we were one of the first to start going into the charter school world. I can tell you as an English language learner that came to the United States, I won't say what year, but what I will say, it was at a time where we had a system that was more or less somewhat desegregated in where they cared about kids. And maybe they didn't care about me a little bit, but because I was with a bunch of amazing blue-eyed, blonde-haired little kiddos, I benefited from a high-quality education. Kids that whose parents were in farming, worked in warehousing. We had after-school programs. The list is long. We've stopped investing in the most critical, important group of people in our society, and we're punishing the educators and the system by not funding it, by not appreciating those educators. And then we're blaming the public school system because, and I don't like to blame, but having served in the state legislature, I saw Republicans that their number one job was to do everything to blame the public schools, to destroy a public school system, to then say, look, it's failing. But you have options: charter schools, private schools, homeschools, and let's not get started about homeschool. We do not know what these people are learning.
1: I wanted to ask you, because you said we need to completely reform the school system when we talked about 320. So what Miguel brought up, that's just part of it?
5: That's part of it. So here's, you're not going to like it. So this is the benefit of coming in from industry versus government. And I know they're not the same. I've been in enough to know that. So here's the thing though, I've been disruptive and I've been innovative in the industries I'm in healthcare. It's a very structured, incremental innovation business. So it's really hard to create systemic change. And we need systemic change here. And systemic change comes from all these points are right. I mean, it's amazing. One thing I learned in being in the campaign was just how many great ideas from pre-K to all, just on and on and on, the amount of amazing ideas and people with the right intention. We have a governance issue here. We have, you know, a school board, to your point, we have a standard set, but then we have kind of, you know, district by district, how those get applied. It's really hard the way it's set up today to find success, I think. I'm not saying I have the answers. I'm saying there are enough people in this state with really great ideas that we could put them together. We need something much more comprehensive and that we bring forward instead of continuing to bring pieces of it together and try to grab one thing over here. It's whack-a-mole, ultimately, in education. I don't see us making any progress anytime until we figure out how to bring some major reforms forward that can create that change. But we need a blueprint at the top, and that comes from leadership.
8: You know, LaDonna and Jim, I just want to say to the gentleman, in the No Child Left Behind also cut off all the gifted education. Like, I've used all of them for my son, right? He was in the public school. the No Child Left Behind came, there was no gifted education, and you will be just as disruptive on this side of scale as on this side of scale if you're bored all day. So then we did the virtual academy. It was like homeschooling with what they allowed you to do in Arizona was take the money with you. And we would do summer school classes, and they have like, how old am I? The mimeograph, the Xerox, the back of it was slanted. So some school districts, we lived in a district with the only Title I school in the Scottsdale Unified School District as an elementary district. And they did not have the resources to give you a thing to take home. The teachers didn't have access to take something home. I mean, even Kimberly Yee talks about that her mother was in the district office and they had a nice new copier and the teachers in the school didn't have a working copier. So I agree. There are things that we can do to get the resources, but if we don't help the teachers and we don't help the children, then we have nothing, because the next generation is the future for all of us.
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3: 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A KTAR News Town Hall about the ballot propositions you'll be deciding in the November election. 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
6: Please feel free to come on up if you have any questions for our panelists on any of the ballot initiatives. If you have anything you'd like to say, please come on down. I would encourage it. We are on a time schedule. At about 7 o'clock, we're going to move on to another panel, but we definitely have time for more questions. So if you heard something and you thought, wait a minute, what does that mean? Down. Then please come on down. Just stand over here and we will get your question on.
12: My name is Dr. Neal. I'm actually a No Labels writing candidate for the Arizona State Superintendent of Public Instruction. You said, talked about early development. What do you think we need to do as a state in order to increase those funds for early childhood development?
2: So that's a very complicated question. So first things first is a program that we have. And in 2006, Arizona voters overwhelmingly said, yes, we need to invest in early childhood. However, I think a well-intentioned policy has kind of created more problems. And they're also running low on funds because we tax cigarette smoking, but not vaping. So there are ways, but it would mean, my personal opinion is we need to reform First Things First. And we need to identify those dollars, vaping products, to ensure that we're actually doing direct investments to the families. And that would also promote potentially younger families like my kids to actually start having kids. Because one of the things that they're thinking about is, can I afford a child? And unfortunately, too often these days, the answer is no.
0: I agree. We need to, if there's a sin tax, I wish it wasn't the sin tax that we were using to fund First Things First, but it is, and it needs to be applied equally. And the people who think that the electric car shouldn't pay the kind of tax for the highway that the gas car people are paying probably also think it's okay for the cigarettes, but not for the vapes. Like this is, you know, you either across the board fund something or you don't. If you tax it to get less of it, which again, I'm going to say, when you tax something, you get less of it. So that's a problem with the sourcing. But while that's, we need other funds directed to that full time, because you just cannot, if the child is always trying to catch up from those early years, we all know this. All the research shows this. All the studies show this. The people of Arizona voted on this. They say, yes, we want it. We want to help kids get off the right way on their feet. And my husband and I are expecting our first grandchild at the end of next month. Woo, we've waited so long. Because my son is not waiting to be ready. He's just doing it. He's like, well, we're going to do it. And then my daughter, who I adore, who's older, is waiting and waiting and waiting. And I'm doing the Marissa Tomei. My grandmother clock is taking that. Like, so we need to encourage the kids to do it. But they have to know. Again, in New York City, I went to pre-K, like it was nursery school, pre-K, kindergarten. I was already so immersed. By the time I got into the first grade, we were like, boom. And we have to help get there. I know, but we got to get back to what worked, because what we're doing now is not working, and those kids need the education. Well, we don't, in my opinion, the way we get there is not to tax one product and not the other, when the whole purpose of that tax was to fund a program that is needed for every child. That's going the wrong way. That's my opinion.
13: Randy Moore.
12: Thank you.
13: No, thank you.
0: Thank you.
13: Nobody's going to ask a question about transgender athletes. No. Oh, there we go. Come on.
6: Come on down.
14: Yes, thank you. My name's Gray Thunder. Hi, everybody. Thank you for being here. I just wanted to ask, when we talked about DEI earlier, no one mentioned anything other than race when we talked about diversity, equity, inclusion. So I just wanted to hear y'all's views on, because for me, it's a really important issue. And thank you, Hugh, for doing everything you did with your company. I think that's amazing. So I just wanted to hear everyone's views, because I think that all schools, companies, and just society in general really should invest in DEI practices. So
0: here's what I don't like about the mandatory DEI classes at work, okay? And so if any part of the population starts to feel or has felt historically, we're trying to restore that. So to your commentary, my lady, these are some of the things easy to say, because I have felt things as a woman, but I've never felt things ethnically, let's say that way, or in a transgender way, right? But as a woman, I've, you know, in politics, it's going to shock everybody to know that women get treated differently. But I also don't think it's healthy if one particular cohort is made to feel like they're being punished and they're spending all day taking classes. And I have had people in my life, and I have listened to the classes that they're taking. And when I came up and I had a job as a receptionist, we're going to get so personal, a receptionist on Wall Street, you were not allowed to discuss your sex life. This was discouraged. This is called sexual harassment if you come in and start to talk about what went on the night before. And then I've been around people taking mandatory classes where they're being forced to listen to people talk about their sex life. And it's like, you have to now celebrate the sex life of someone else. If I don't want to wear the ribbon, to quote Seinfeld, I don't need to wear the ribbon. If you feel discriminated in your job because of how you look or how you feel or any of the things, what your religion you practice, what color you are, like what gender you are, you've broken the law. And my understanding is that's the law in Arizona. But I don't think other people should have to celebrate the greatness of you and what you feel. The whole point is that everyone could be who they want and no one should feel discriminated against. So I don't want to go way in the other direction, if that makes sense.
5: Understood, and agree that there shouldn't be a singling out. That's not the purpose. It is the inclusion part of this thing that matters. Okay, so if you are like a good example in our company, I started DEI program before it was a thing, and the reason I did it was because we had a Eastern Indian woman who was a programmer on our software business, and you know, she was wonderful at that, and she wanted to apply to be our marketing lead, and they give her the light of day of that. Come to find out, she had a marketing degree from Stanford. So, oops, we typecast, we start to look at people in a certain way. So we thought, you know what, we need to start looking differently. There's different education makeups. There's different ways people come up. There are people who come up from poverty, people who come up who have different road. Maybe they got a C in school. Maybe that was the best they could do, but they're an amazing worker. They're an amazing talent. They need development. So it was more about recognizing people around you. When you're a majority, you're just used to the majority, okay? And you have to, and as this changes, particularly with, you know, we have such a progressive high growth Latino population in Arizona that are upwardly mobile and such great contributors, obviously economically, but also will continue to, we need to recognize their cultures and be able to express it. They know ours. We need to be able to capture theirs. And so I had zero pushback. I had nothing but harmony in the company relative to that. Now this isn't a company setting. I don't know the trainings you're talking about. There's probably trainings that do feel restricted or feel like you're being punished, and that should not be the case. You should be able to at least provide funding to offer it and make it optional if you want to attend. But I think we need to, enforce, at least push that, or at least create that opportunity for people because it's important.
13: Did you do this? Are you trying to get us off the stage? Did you do this, LaDonna?
6: I don't even know who, I'm sorry. Who are you, sir?
4: Hint, subtle, subtle.
6: I don't know what we're talking about here.
2: I was just going to recognize Grace and just let you know that in 2010, we did pass it, and it is in the Constitution. Yep. This one is specifically focused on preventing any discussions around race, which is kind of why I made my statements.
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15: KTAR News time is 3 o'clock. I'm Anna Olp. A 16-year-old boy has been arrested in connection with a shooting that took place outside of a Bass Pro Shops earlier this week after a firearm sale went wrong. The Mesa Police Department has not identified the suspect, but they say he's facing 8 felony charges after the Thursday shooting, including armed robbery and unlawful discharge of a firearm. The second suspect and only victim of the shooting remains in the hospital. A notorious drug trafficker known as Queen of the South was sentenced to 17 years in prison for her role in a drug trafficking ring in Arizona. Authorities say 35-year-old Amanda Miller claimed to be behind the idea of brightly colored fentanyl pills targeting children and young adults to boost sales for the Sinaloa drug cartel. They say she managed couriers, bulk deliveries, and money laundering while living as a fugitive in Mexico. And now for a check on traffic from the Valley Chevy Dealers Traffic Center in Phoenix. We're seeing a couple crashes involving motorcycles. One is going to be at the intersection of 43rd Avenue and Sandra Terrace. We're also seeing a crash involving motorcycle at the intersection of 19th Avenue and Bethany Home Road. One more crash in Phoenix out there. That's going to be at 24th Street and East Lincoln Drive. We also have a couple closures. The eastbound Loop 101 is closed between 75th and 51st Avenues. The southbound Loop 101 is closed between Indian School Road to Interstate 10. Both of those closures until 5 a.m. on Monday. And KTAR weather for the Valley. Today, you can expect a sunny high of 100 degrees, followed by a low of 80 overnight. Tomorrow, a partly cloudy high of 97, followed by a 10% chance of rain in the evening. Right now, it is 95 degrees in Phoenix. 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I'm Anna Olp on Arizona's news station, KTAR News.
3: What will this year's Arizona ballot issues mean for you and your family? 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It's the issues that matter. A KTAR News town hall about the ballot propositions you'll be deciding in the November election, in partnership with Arizona Talks, and presented by Empower, Connected Care, Human Impact. 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
6: Now it's time to introduce our second panel. We have Justin Harris. He is a police sergeant and immediate past president of the Arizona Police Association and is also wearing a fabulous hat, and we appreciate it. Paul Johnson served as mayor of Phoenix and is chairman of the No Labels Party. Welcome to you. And Raquel Terán is a former Arizona state senator and former chair of the Arizona Democratic Party. Our moderator for this panel is our KTAR host, Mike Broomhead.
16: Thanks, LaDonna. First one is Prop 317. It is designating drug cartels as terrorist organizations. We'll talk about Prop 144, which is the voter identification and citizenship and voting proposition. And then finally, we are going to speak about 319, which prohibits new photo radar traffic enforcement systems in Arizona. So we'll start the first one, Prop 317, yes vote. In support of the ballot measure would declare drug cartels to be terrorist organizations and require the Arizona Department of Homeland Security to do, and in quotes, everything within its authority to address the threat posed by drug cartels. By the way, the Arizona Department of Homeland Security is not associated with the Federal Department of Homeland Security. So I think I'm going to start with law enforcement on the panel with this one. Is this something you support? Is this necessary? And if so, how would it benefit the state of Arizona with this designation?
17: Well, thank you, Mike, for the question. And let me start off by saying in 2025, the federal government already designated the cartels as a terrorist organization, which they are. What does that mean for the bill? In my opinion, this is more symbolic than anything. It kind of just says, hey, we in Arizona are going to identify the cartels as a terrorist organization that is already recognized by the federal government. There's no cost to the taxpayers. But what does that mean down the road? Don't know yet, because right now the Department of Homeland Security in Arizona already mirrors the federal government. So their capabilities are tied in together as to how they can enforce this. Now, does that mean down the road, if this is passed by the taxpayers, that the legislature can now start having aggravated sentences to affiliates or associates of the cartel on this side of the border? Possibly. This right now is more symbolic than anything, Mike. But I can tell you that if there isn't more aggressive action taken on these cartels, they are the biggest industry in the world. They're in over 187 different countries, and the things that they're involved in isn't in supporting schools. I'll tell you that. Okay, it's bad.
16: Does it benefit the state of Arizona with this designation? Is there a benefit to this, or is it purely symbolic in your mind?
17: Right now. It's purely symbolic.
16: Is there a situation where it would be, where that could change?
17: Again, if it's passed along with federal legislation and the state legislature, depending on their appetite, could they have aggravating sentences to associates of cartels that are operating on this side of the border? It's possible.
16: Okay. Ms. Terán, in for or against, and why?
18: Can you clarify, was that a yes or no? Do you support it or do you not support it?
17: Here's what I'll say. I'll let the taxpayers decide. How's that?
18: No, we're here to say yes or no. And I'm a big fat no. And why? Because, I mean, it's been said that the panel previous to us, and it's incredible, where's the chairwoman, that we are aligned and all of us talking about the fact that so many of this. Oh, there's the chair. So many of these propositions are just political, political symbols. One is things that they could, that the Republicans were not able to come in alignment with the governor. And son caprichosos. That's what we say in Spanish. It's capricious. And it's also a way of trying to mobilize their base in their strategy. And I'll tell you, I think that the outcome of having a long ballot is problematic because it does deter people from voting. I can tell you that I've been knocking on doors since 2006. And one of the most overwhelming things for people who usually don't vote is making sure that they are casting their ballot in the correct way, that things that they vote for, the people that they vote for, will not hurt the communities. So I think like this is a bad proposition in the sense that it really does nothing. I grew up on the border. I grew up on the street that divides the United States and Mexico. As a matter of fact, I grew up two blocks away from a place where there was a tunnel being built. My dad would wake up in the morning and say, there's a tunnel being built, and nobody believed him. And then it was discovered it was a pool table. And you can go into history and look at that. But I'm saying that because I know that cartels are dangerous. I'm not saying that we should not hold cartels accountable. But this is merely a symbolic
8: legislation or a proposition trying to say that we're doing something when it comes to the border. So I think it's a waste of time, and it's a way of deterring people and confusing voters.
16: Do you think, though, that as Justin pointed out, that we mirror what the federal government is saying? So when a new administration comes into the federal government, if they change their policy, should Arizona change its policy with it? And would a terrorism designation of the cartels help keep them a designated terrorist organization here?
8: Wow, that was a good question. And going straight to, I think that this is an issue that needs to be left to the federal government.
16: Okay, thank you.
8: Yes.
16: Mr. Johnson?
19: Well, let me start with this. I'm not a big fat no, but I'm an undecided voter. And I'm an undecided voter. By the way, we get to do that as independents. That's kind of a nice thing. We get to hear out both sides and try to think about how this makes a difference. Now, here's what I see. First, to deny the idea that the cartels are a problem, that would be a mistake. Certainly, we have the Sinaloa cartels that are just on the other side of the border. They're causing significant problems for Arizona. Lots of fentanyl, human trafficking, other challenges that go with that. What I don't see in this bill is what do we do with calling them a terrorist organization? There's no teeth to it. There's no additional money for law enforcement, no additional money for incarceration. We don't do anything more on prosecution. So my question becomes, and this is why I'm an undecided, if I thought it benefited us, it could be a yes very easily. And I can tell you, I'm not in law enforcement. And so I'm interested in what our law enforcement people have to say about it. Now, I also don't mind calling people terrorists that are. You know, we just got done with the 9/11 issue, and I found this to be very interesting. And here's one of the things that I found to be interesting. Increasingly, people don't want to call the people who were engaged in 9/11 terrorists. I don't understand that, right? There's no doubt the Muslim Brotherhood has been a significant terrorist organization that has fed through Al-Qaeda, that has fed through ISIS, that has fed through Hamas. Those philosophical issues with those groups want to do damage to you. Now, I didn't say Muslim, because I can tell you they've killed more Muslims than Americans have. They're incredibly problematic. So if it's the word terrorist, I don't mind applying that to them. I just want to know the benefit, and I don't see it yet.
16: Okay, great answers. Let me follow up with this, and I'm going to start again with the law enforcement person on the panel. Then it's a little bit off topic, but then what is the solution? If we recognize the fentanyl problem in Arizona, while the rest of the country is dropping in fentanyl deaths, Arizona is climbing. We're known as the fentanyl superhighway. So if it's not this designation right now, if it's only symbolic, what is something that isn't symbolism that would be helpful?
17: Well, again, Mike, that's why I said earlier, I'm undecided myself on where this goes. I would like to see that if this is the first step, that the next step would be the legislature has aggravating circumstances to state law for affiliates or associates with a designated terrorist organization. So again, if this is just a bill for the symbolism of it to say, hey, we're Arizona, by the way, I'm a Valley native here, so this is my state. And if it's just symbolic, that's disappointing. But if it's the first next step to legislation, again, if they're on the other side of the border, it's a federal issue. If they're on this side of the border with affiliates or associates, and that could be anybody that's being pressured, coerced, blackmailed into helping the cartels. And we hear fentanyl time and time again, the other issues going into vaping and some other illegal merchandise that's coming across the border. If that's all tied together in a big box with a nice bow on top, from the law enforcement perspective, we absolutely need those laws in place to start putting people behind bars.
16: Mr. Arnold, let me ask you, because you, as you said, you grew up in a border town, so you witnessed this your whole life. You've seen the good and the bad.
20: That's right.
16: So in your opinion, growing up where you did, what would be helpful?
8: What would be helpful at the border? I think the resources that need to come to the border that come in technology would be helpful. I think that it's helpful to have a real comprehensive immigration reform discussion, which it has been, not discussion, legislation, which interestingly, now more than ever, the conversation about comprehensive immigration reform has become separate from the border. When I first started organizing, it was
18: part of a comprehensive package, now it seemed different. I think it needs to be a whole package in order to address for people who are here undocumented, in order to address the bad actors, because yes, I agree, there are bad actors. The damage that these drugs do to our communities is horrendous. And certain people need to be held accountable, but it does need to be at a federal level with a comprehensive immigration reform bill.
16: Okay. I'll give you the last word if you want it.
19: You know, all I can tell you is leadership matters. Right? If these issues matter to you, a leader can make a difference. If a leader decides to put a focus on this and bring together differing groups who could have an effect on it, you could begin to see some benefit that's provided for what's happening today at the border. What I can also tell you is what won't work. Demonizing law enforcement won't work. Defunding the police, that won't work. All right. If you want a solution that's going to work for this, you have to recognize that the people who work in law enforcement and immigration enforcement all can play a role. Now, I know the partisan divides and how electric this issue can be and how divisive those issues of border enforcement can be. But I can tell you, this is a role they definitely should be playing. This is a role that matters to Americans, and it's a place where we could find unity. Get that? You're not going to get it by a constitutional amendment or a statutory amendment. It's going to take real leadership, people who are willing to step forward and bring people together to make that happen.
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3: It's the issues that matter. A KTAR News Town Hall about the ballot propositions you'll be deciding in the November election. 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Here's Mike Broomhead and our panel. Former Arizona Democratic Chair Raquel Tehran, No Labels Party Chairman Paul Johnson, and past president of the Arizona Police Association, Justin Harris.
16: Okay, let's move on to Prop 144. A yes vote on 144 supports amending the Arizona Constitution to make the following changes to election policy. Provide that only citizens may register and vote in Arizona elections. Prohibit a foreign national from making contributions in an effort to influence an Arizona election. And prohibit others from knowingly accepting such contributions. It would require voters to provide government-issued identification to cast a ballot and grant voters the right to have their vote tabulated at their voting location. A no vote opposes amending the Constitution to change election laws in the state. I have a feeling this one's going to be electric, so I'll start with you, Ms. Turan. For, against, and why?
18: I was curious to see what the former mayor says for that. Let me hear you.
19: Took me up.
18: If you don't mind, Mike.
19: I was only kidding.
16: Oh, no.
18: I would love to hear him.
19: Right. So I'm a no. I'm a no on that. So I'll start with that. Now, I'm going to tell you again why. Look, I think the idea that we ask citizens to show up with an ID when they vote, I don't think that's outrageous. But I start, as Hugh said a moment ago, I don't know if Hugh taught me this or not, but you don't start with strategy. You start with values. What are the values that you want to try to push forward? Well, here's mine. Number one value. I want voting to be accessible to every single American. Here's number two. I want it to be as easy as I can make it. Here's number three. I want it to be secure. And I think you can get all three. I don't think those things have to be indifferent to one another. Now, the idea that you have to show up with a voter ID to vote, that doesn't bother me, but I'll tell you what does bother me. If you decide to cast your vote at home through a mail-in ballot, I don't know how you sit there at your kitchen table and somehow or another provide ID. Now, maybe that's going to come later. Maybe that's statutory and they're planning on implementing it at a later point. But I will tell you, I'm a little bit suspicious that maybe there are other motives to that, because there's no doubt that there's been a push to try to curtail mail-in ballots. And by the way, it doesn't make sense to me, because I've been around elections for long enough to know Republicans can do really well at mail-in ballots. I mean, I have watched them over and over again, sometimes to my chagrin. They can do very well at that process. And somehow or another, that's become a dividing point. It doesn't make sense to me. And so for me on this one, specifically because they did nothing to tell you what they're going to do to make certain that early ballots are somehow or another going to not be impacted by this, I'm a no vote.
16: Are you satisfied with the way that they cure the signatures now in early voting? Is the system good enough the way it is as it stands?
19: Look, we're tooting our own horn. I think Arizona is one of the best when it comes to mail-in balloting. I mean, I think that we do a very, very good job of it.
18: Me too.
19: And by the way, that's been a process of both sides. I also think that when I look at what's going on around the country, I don't think you should be able to harvest ballots. I think that's a really bad idea. I think that's a real easy way to cheat. And I don't understand. Why can't you just fill out your ballot and put it in your mailbox? Why does somebody need to come pick it up and take it to someone else? So ballot harvesting, I'm a non-supporter of. The idea that that we have to cast it on election day, to me, that just makes sense. But we're already there on those, right? This place is as secure as you can get, and at least as far as mail-in ballots are concerned. And my answer to that is, hey, why don't we start talking about how great we are at that and become the example for other states as to how to do it right? Because there are some other states that are really doing a lousy job on it.
18: Love it. Good. We're aligned. I love that. I'll say I'm a no. And I do think I'm not suspicious. I know I mean, here's the reality. Look, in 2010, Latinos there were 90,000 Latinos on the permanent early voting list, right? That made it easy for people to vote. Now we have more than 600,000 Latinos on the permanent early voting list. What has happened in the state of Arizona? The legislature composition has changed. The people who are in statewide offices have changed, not only here in the state, but at a federal level. And since 2018, we've seen the attacks on the permanent early voting list. As a matter of fact, it's not called permanent early voting list right now because they had to change it. The Republicans had to move it and change it to an active voting list. So a lot of people who assume or believe that they are part of this voting early, they're not anymore because they've been removed. And I say this because this is not the only restriction that we've seen come in front of us to make it harder for people to vote early. And interestingly, this is a Republican idea. And if you go into the books and see who were the folks that were, some of the folks that were against the permanent early voting list, it was the Democrats. But then you had Democrats that voted against it. And then I do believe that when Republicans started to see that the people that were participating were the new American majority, Latinos, Black, Indigenous, young people, people who usually are not part of the decision-making process, we started to see more restrictions or then attempt to more restrictions to this. So I think that voters will say no to this because they also do love voting early. And I do want to address one of the things that the former mayor said here about ballot harvesting. I don't like the word ballot harvesting. I think it's a lot of the folks that at some point or another have helped their neighbors make sure that their ballot gets there is because we do have more restrictions, right? Those ballots need to get there by

0: if it's not cured, if the signature is not, if the ballot is not signed by election day, that ballot is not going to be counted. So neighbors helping neighbors, family helping family, make sure that their votes get counted, I think, is part of democracy.
1: So then how would you address the issue of the voter list? We're a transient society. So if somebody moves and the ballot goes to the old address, how do we address? Is that an issue that needs to be addressed?
0: Automatic voter registration. Absolutely. And we're a state that we're doing a lot of good things, right? That we're able to register to vote online. Not all the, not all the states get to do that. But as you move that, you could just automatically be registered to vote. And I think that's the simplest way, an opportunity to register to vote on election day. Why do we have to restrict 29 days before? If somebody is an eligible voter and wants to participate in our process, they should be able to do it regardless of the day of deadlines of voter registration.
1: Justin.
2: This is a great question. It is a hot topic question. And I can tell you, I'm going to answer this from a completely different perspective. This is not partisan to me. I'm not blaming Democrats, Republicans, independents. I look at this from calls for service and the thing that's not talked about. When we get calls from community members saying, hey, I've got five ballots in my box, different people that all live there, that's a concern. It's not illegal, though. So we're like, well, send them back, return to sender. We don't want to tell you Detroit, federal mail. But the number of calls that we get for that, I think, would surprise the public. And the other thing that people need to understand is by state law right now, if you move, whether it's different community, you come from out of state, you come in here, you have to change your address and registration within 15 days. You know how many people I pull over nightly and they have an out-of-state ID and they lived here for 7 years? I'm sure it's the truth. So from law enforcement, to say that Arizona is doing it better than most states, absolutely. Is there areas that we absolutely need to improve in? Yes. And that's like with everything else. If you don't update your address, there's a potential that your ballot could go somewhere else. Then you could go in or request another ballot because in that time frame. So the things people don't talk about is what's alarming to me. It's a Republican thing. It's a Democrat thing. It's a, hey, I don't care kind of thing. But the reality is these things are happening. They're not being talked about and there's no way to track it. Because that's at the federal or the state level, because law enforcement doesn't take reports of, hey, this person lives here, but there's five other registration ballots in the box. We just help you got to mail it back. We're not the post office. So there are things going on. And I can tell you in the area I work, this isn't just a one-off. This is a lot. And I don't know how you get around, again, like Mayor Johnson said, is, how do you have somebody send in their ID? Because this current system of, if you're in the military, you're overseas, you get your ballot, right? But they have federal ID and they can copy that and send it in. But I can tell you that this signature verification thing, when people say, well, we're doing it right, I disagree, because in the sampling of this, it's 1-3% get sampled. Now, 1-3% out of 2 or 3 million ballots isn't a very large sample. So we need to start looking at how can we make sure this is more accurate. People should be registering, in my opinion, at least to vote every couple of years to make sure that which follows the election cycles, that their address, their information is current and up to date. So there's not this overlap and somebody opens their mailbox and you're like, whoa, this is crazy. So this gets into a whole different philosophy of it's not a partisan issue. It's we want safe, secure elections. We want to know that our votes count, our votes matter. How do we do it? Right now, I don't know of a single state that's doing it right.
3: We'll be right back with more of our special presentation, a KTAR News Town Hall, the issues that matter, in partnership with Arizona Talks and presented by Empower, Connected Care, Human Impact.
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3: KTAR News time is 3:29. I'm Anna Olp. A 16-year-old boy has been arrested in connection with a shooting that took place outside of a Bass Pro Shops earlier this week after a firearm sale went wrong. The Mesa Police Department has not identified the suspect, but they say he's facing 8 felony charges after the Thursday shooting, including armed robbery and unlawful discharge of a firearm. The second suspect and only victim of the shooting remains in the hospital. A notorious drug trafficker known as Queen of the South was sentenced to 17 years in prison for her role in drug trafficking ring in Arizona. Authorities say 35-year-old Amanda Miller claimed to be behind the idea of brightly colored fentanyl pills targeting children and young adults to boost sales for the Sinaloa cartel. They say she managed couriers, bulk deliveries, and money laundering while living as a fugitive in Mexico. And now for a check on traffic from the Valley Chevy Dealers Traffic Center in West Phoenix. We're seeing a crash involving a bicyclist, this at the intersection of 79th Avenue and McDowell Road. Also in Phoenix, we're seeing a crash at the intersection of 36th Street and Thomas. And for your construction closures this weekend, the eastbound Loop 101 Agua Fria Freeway is closed between 75th and 51st Avenues. The southbound Loop 101 is closed from Indian School Road to the Interstate 10. Southbound State Route 51 is closed between Indian School Road and the I-10. And the westbound Loop 202 Santan Freeway is closed between Arizona Avenue and Price Road. All those closures expected until 5 a.m. on Monday. And KTAR weather for the Valley. Overnight tonight, you can expect a low of 80 degrees. Today, a high of 100. Tomorrow's high is 97, followed by a 10% chance of rain tomorrow evening. Looking ahead to next week, you can expect highs in the mid-80s to low 90s until we heat back up to a high of 98 on Friday. Right now, it is 95 degrees in Phoenix. 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I'm Anna Olp on Arizona's news station, KTAR News.
0: It's the issues that matter. A KTAR News town hall about the ballot propositions you'll be deciding in the November election in partnership with Arizona Talks and presented by Empower, Connected Care, Human Impact. Here's Mike Broomhead and our panel. Former Arizona Democratic Chair Raquel Tehran, No Labels Party Chairman Paul Johnson, and past president of the Arizona Police Association, Justin Harris.
4: All right, so one thing on Prop 144 that didn't get addressed, and if any of you'd like to weigh in, I'm going to read it again. Prohibit a foreign national from making contributions in an effort to influence Arizona election and prohibit others from knowingly accepting such contributions. Is that something you support? Do you think it's a big enough issue that it should be on a ballot initiative?
5: I wouldn't vote for the initiative because of that, because I think that the early ballot is too big of a problem. Here's what I will tell you. I served on the Clean Elections group, well, the group that was trying to get rid of dark money with Terry Goddard. I was one of his co-chairmen of that group. I happen to believe that one of the single most important things that have to happen in our election is that this is the land of the free and the home of the brave, and we need to make certain that we represent the brave part. If you're going to give money, be willing to stand up and talk about it. The fact that people aren't willing to stand up and talk about it, to me, is more problematic. And by the way, oftentimes, there are a number of people I've seen that have given large sums of money that I could actually agree with a lot of what they're saying, but they ought to have to go sell it. They ought to have to go talk about why they're doing that. Now, when you can have dark money, and by the way, this is still going through different court challenges. When you can have dark money, man, it's easy to get money from anywhere in the world into these campaigns. And I would just tell you, be really careful about that. We already have a massive level of distrust of the system, and we got to find a way to repair that. And the only way, I know how to do that is through disclosure. And it should be illegal too.
4: So let me be devil's advocate just for a second on that. What about the backlash that happens if an individual or a corporation, a business supports a candidate and then there's backlash in the community and boycotts of their products? Is that an issue?
5: I'm the chairman of the No Labels Party. That argument's not going to work with me, right?
2: Say the question again, Mike.
5: Here's my point.
4: If you have to be transparent about your political donations, is there a concern of backlash of a product you might sell or a business you might own?
5: First question you have to ask is money speech? That's the first question. The second question you have to ask is, if it's free speech, do you chill it? I don't even know that I agree with the first assumption. But here's what I would say. I'm okay with people giving as much money as they want. Just disclose it. All right. And if you're not willing to disclose it because you're ashamed of it, or it looks like you're getting undue influence, or it looks like you're getting something that's unfair, maybe you shouldn't give it. Or maybe you shouldn't take it. Right. The point I'm giving here is, what matters in this? What's the real value that we're trying to protect? I don't know about you folks, but man, I'm really worried about my country right now. I'm really worried about democracy, right? And I hear the disputes that happen amongst the Republicans and Democrats, and I'll give you my answer. I think it's Hughes also. They both have something to offer us. There's a benefit coming from both sides. I just think independents have something to offer as well. But at the end of the day, if you keep creating this environment in the public's mind that this is corrupt, we're not going to be able to govern. It's just that simple. Democracy will not survive. So there's a bigger value for me.
4: Okay.
2: Yeah, sowing the distrust. I mean, a way to do that is to end Citizens United. That's like very simple, money out of politics. And I think like, clean elections. I mean, I love clean elections. I wish we had clean elections at a federal level. I think that would be a game changer, and it would bring back an opportunity to really work on policies and not have to deal with these propositions. I think, of course, we don't want, just to your first question or to the last question, I think that foreign countries should not be investing in our elections or versions of institutions that are so like quote unquote American. And, you know, like we have, it will be controversial, but a good example is AIPAC and the way that that organization is structured definitely impacts another country. So ending Citizens United would be a game changer for politics in our country. And I think that there might be alignment between both parties on that. But I don't think the people in the like powerful billionaires would allow that. But I think that there would be some appetite to end Citizens United.
6: Yeah, Mike. And again, not only have I been a police officer for well over three decades in the Valley, but for 20 years, I was involved in the political side of it. And I can tell you from what I've seen, special interest, dark money, that money goes directly to candidates. And that's, in my opinion, no different than what the mob used to do back in the early 50s and 60s. You're buying your candidates. So instead of candidates being focused on the issues that matter, they're focused on the issues that matter to the money, the money that keeps them in their seats. How do you fix it? Somebody asked earlier, you go clean elections. You have, I don't care where the money comes from. Money goes Democratic Party, Republican Party, Independent Party. Then based on the number of candidates, that money's equally separated throughout those committees. You don't go to individual candidates. I don't know how you get around that, but I can tell you right now that the people that I contact every day, the people that I see out in the streets, there's this old saying of reality is an illusion and perception is everything. And to the mayor's point, the perception right now is this country's a mess and the people don't feel like they're being heard. They're being disenfranchised, and it's all being done through a very carefully orchestrated messaging plan that is destroying this country. So simply by getting that money into each committee and that money getting equally separated, that way it keeps the candidates off of it, unless it's their own money, maybe the only way that we get back on track.
2: Alignment.
6: Hey,
4: I want to remind everyone that this is the KTAR Town Hall. It's in partnership with Arizona Talks. brought to you by the people at Empower. And on our panel tonight is right next to me is the former mayor of Phoenix, Paul Johnson. He is also No Label Party chairman. Then we have Raquel Turan, who is a community advocate, former Arizona Democrat chair and former Arizona Senate minority leader. And on the far end is Justin Harris, police sergeant and past president of the Arizona Police Association. One last issue before we go to questions is Prop 319. Now, this would prohibit new photo traffic enforcement. I'm going to read this. A yes vote supports prohibiting the state and other government entities from installing and using new photo enforcement systems to identify people who violate certain traffic ordinances, including traffic signs, markings, signals, speed restrictions, and requiring local governments that have installed such systems to receive voter approval in order to continue using them. So I'm going to start with you.
5: All right. Well, first, I'm a no vote, but I can tell you that I'm really torn on this one. I'm going to tell you why I'm torn on it. I used to be mayor, right? And being mayor, I'm a supporter of local control. But here's why I'm torn. I had a driver when I was mayor, kind of drove you all around the city. Right now, I'm a driver myself. And the bottom line to it is, I hate those tickets. So I understand how people get upset about this one. Here's what I'll come down to, though, in the end. Look, I think there are a lot of controversial issues in this country, and a lot of controversial issues in this state. I happen to really believe the following: wherever you can, push those decisions down to the local level. It's a much better place from a democratic standpoint for us to fight these things out. And the more you push them up, the more divided our country becomes. I think our country needs to be more united from a state standpoint. I would tell you, you guys got all the divisions you guys need with ESAs. I don't know why you guys needed to take on this one, right? But the answer is, you know, at a local level, if the local government says, no, I don't want to do photo enforcement, well, I think they ought to be. Now, here's the last thing I'm going to say. This is my warning to cities. I have a couple of friends in here from cities. If you're doing this for safety, it makes sense. The reason why these things are happening is because there are a lot of people who believe you're doing it for revenue, all right? And they believe that it's punitive. Now, Phoenix is trying something new. They're trying something where they're doing a warning system to see if they can make it better. But again, this would be what I would say to cities. You have to find a way at the end of the day that this works from a democratic standpoint, where your public wants it, because it's your public that's going down to the legislature and lobbying these people to try to get the rules changed.
4: Ms. Turan?
2: Wow. I just got a ticket. So, and my kid saw it and he's worried and he needs me to pay it. And I'm like, but I'm confused. Do I have to pay it or not? I was like, it says it's a notice, and then I have to send my driver's license. Should I send it? Anyway, I'm a yes on this. And the reason why is, like, there's so much mass surveillance. I mean, it was mentioned earlier, I think it was Representative Blanc, like the phones or the you know, computers were being tracked all over, and like the way that these technologies now, you know, they track everything. They track your driver's license. They track what's inside your car. The mistakes that the technology also makes is more than problematic. So we have an opportunity to ban. I think some cities, my understanding is that there was a negotiation with cities to ensure that they are able to keep the photo radars in effect if the voters so choose. So I hope that we can go into a ban of this technology. Yeah.
4: The expert on the panel.
6: Yeah, I've got a lot of knowledge here, and I can tell you, I'm dubbing this bill the "I love you, I hate you" bill. And the reason I say that is this: if you're happily married or in a relationship, and your partner happens to get that photo, and that question is this you? Mark, no, that's not me. Well, then who is it? Well, you just don't leave, right? But if you're going through a bad divorce or a bad breakup, 911, what's your emergency? Yeah, my ex got this speeding ticket. It's not me, it's him. Can you come serve him with this? It's something else. I tell you, the things that we see, I'm not kidding.
2: Maybe I should do something like that. No, I don't have an ex, though.
6: And I'm saying, at the end of the day, what's kind of creepy about the way the photo radar works is if it's not you and it's somebody else, maybe a kid, a family member, a friend that you loan their car to. Hey, I'm affirming it's not me, but we want you to write who this is. It's kind of Orwellian, right? It's kind of like, this is freaky. It's creepy. I wish that was God. But at the end of the day, I can tell you there's a lot in this bill. It's poorly written. I agree with the mayor on this. I think it should be left up to, if it's a local city, a local jurisdiction, it's a local roadway, that should be left up to the local jurisdiction. And I can tell you why. If you have a high risk area that's known for a lot of collisions, it's been known to reduce at least what people refer to as the T-bone collision or the sideswipe. But in those areas, it also increases the rear end collision. Now, in over 30 years of doing this, I would much rather take a rear end collision because cars are designed that way more practically to take that collision as opposed to the T-bone where you're walking into a car that's been completely crushed and people that are dead. That to me, again, it's important that people understand that there's data out there that shows that these red light cameras do reduce the number of collisions as far as the more fatal collisions go, but it also increases rear ends. Why is that? Well, because, oh crap, there's the red light. People slam on the brake. The person behind them is on their phone, texting their friend about how stupid red light cameras are, and they collide into them, right? So, or they're turning their spouse into the PD right now because they're not paying attention. So I'm just saying there's some pros and cons to this both. I think the state legislature needs to stay in their lane. I think if it comes down to blocking photo radar, if that's going to be the speed cameras, because that's another discussion, then make those laws for the state highways that they represent. Allow the local officials to determine what's best in their cities. Because there are pros and cons to both. And I'm going to tell you right now, if anybody opposes the bill because they don't support cameras in school zones, you're making a huge mistake. Because those cameras in school zones make a huge difference in saving lives.
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0: It's the issues that matter. A KTAR News Town Hall about the ballot propositions you'll be deciding in the November election. 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
11: If anybody has any questions for any of our panelists, please come on up.
9: We appreciate you taking the time to come out here and let's find some stuff out.
11: This is a question for Mayor Johnson. And you may not remember, but in 1994, you were the very first chair of our Servathon. And that is now an organization that is 35 years old. So thank you so much. This question is directed at you because you made a quote, which was when they were talking about the elections, you said you can give as much as you want, just disclose it. I have to say, I don't think that's what the founding fathers intended. And I think Citizens United has really been a draconian affront to individual voters. That's just my own opinion. It's not a political opinion. It's really a constitutional opinion. Can you please clarify what you meant by that or why you think that's a good idea?
5: Sure. So let me just start with this. I don't think that with this Supreme Court, you're going to be able to move in any different direction, meaning trying to limit the dollar amount. I don't think you're going to be successful at. I was a supporter of McCain-Feingold. It's funny, McCain and I fought about a lot of things, but we became good friends after we both left office. I think that he had a lot of great gifts to give. I'll tell you, my favorite thing about him was it wasn't his willingness to bow his back to Democrats. It was his willingness to bow his back to Republicans. If you want to know what we think as independents, who the best candidates are, people who will bow their back to their own interests, right? Now, knowing that you can give, we went through this discussion on the dark money debate when we were trying to put the initiative on the ballot. The only good answer is we've got to be able to identify the money all the way down to the source. Give the amount that you want, but identify it down to the source. Now, I heard a comment about AIPAC a moment ago, and I give a defense of AIPAC, right? Same way you could give one of labor, right? Labor gives a lot of money too, right? And sometimes you'll see it given through the Citizens for a Better Phoenix, right? That's not right. That's just not right. People ought to have a right to know who's giving their candidates money so that when they make a choice, they can say, okay, I believe I like organized labor or I don't. I like AIPAC or I don't. As long as we at least have the ability to have the source and to be able to identify it, I think that we can get to the point where as voters, we can make choices. And I'm always surprised by voters who oftentimes do figure those things out when the information is out there for them to get.
2: So much. I'll add those. I also love disclosure. I think that the best way of ending this would be through ending Citizens United, which would be a very difficult thing. But also, it's the disclosure has been a challenge, and some people follow and some people don't. And we have to be real. There is one party that has more resources that if they can get away with a fact of not disclosing and they have more resources to fight that if to just not do it versus one side. And I would say like more on the left side, or not to say just the Democrats, because it could be the progressive organizations. It unfortunately has backfired more on the folks that have less resources on the disclosure. I'm for the disclosure. I supported the disclosure. I was chair of the Arizona Democratic Party when we endorsed 211. But it is a challenge that it doesn't level the playing field when some have more resources or unlimited resources to give versus the other side.
4: Let me just real quick then, let me follow up. We hold the right to a secret ballot and a secret vote to be the center of our elections. If you have to disclose who you're giving money to, aren't you giving away who you're voting for? Shouldn't that be private?
5: Again,
4: being devil's advocate.
5: No, look, I'm not going to say that it's not a fair argument. I'm just going to say it's an argument I don't agree with.
4: Okay.
5: All right. My fundamental belief is, by the way, I think it was Justice Scalia who said, this can't be we have to be the home of the free and the land of the brave. When he was talking about Citizens United, he was talking about the idea that this money, we have to disclose it. People ought to have the right to know. And with the amount of money that can go into politics, look, here's what I learned. And if I were to give you my big worry, here's what it is. I used to have this reporter that sat down at City Hall. I hated his guts. He'd sit outside my front door. He would track every person who came in and who left, right? Every person. He'd write it down and he'd report on it. two things I'd say. Number one, now that I'm 65 instead of 29, I'm really happy he was there, right? And why? Man, there are billions of dollars going through the city of Phoenix. There's a lot of money there that's being decided and that's being given out to people. Now, it's in the public's interest. It makes our planes fly. It makes our roads work. It makes our police officers work. But there's a lot of money. So you having a right to know who I'm meeting with, I think that's a good idea. I think the idea that that you have the right to know who's giving money to me, that's a good idea. Whether it's organized labor, AIPAC, or some big developer, or anyone else.
2: Or crypto.
5: It's the only way that you have some ability to have a real input into the system. Now, here's my worry. There were 9 reporters at City Hall when I was there. There was a little office that we had. That's reporters were in there full time. There's not one today. Now, I get it. The media has changed and the economics of it has been dramatically altered and it's much tougher now than it used to be. But I'm telling you, there are billions of dollars going through that place and you should be watching it.
12: So, and if you're a candidate, how you spend your money to get your messaging out there, there's no better way than KTAR News. Let's just make the point that if you're going to advertise.
5: By the way, you were one of those reporters that were down at City Hall on a full-time basis. And, you know, we've demonized the media and we've demonized the news. And I would only tell you this, that's your only check. Right. If you don't have a third party source that can give you information, as much as they might annoy me, especially as an elected official, you're in trouble.
12: I think we have one more question. OK,
13: so 2 things. First of all, I would encourage everyone in this room to check out American Promise. So I'm the Arizona State Director for Mormon Women for Ethical Government. And we spoke out in support of a bill that was sponsored by Senator Finchem. It's a grassroots effort to go state by state to have a constitutional amendment to bring decisions about restrictions on money and elections back to the state. And it was fun in that committee room to see Senator Ortiz and Senator Finchem voting together.
2: I tell you, there is alignment.
13: It passed in the Senate and died when it went to the House. So look for that. It might come back. The second thing I wanted to mention is on Prop 144, one thing that was not addressed by anyone in any depth was the mandate for on-site tabulation. So I am good friends with Dana Lewis, who's the Pinal County Recorder. She fought hard to keep precinct voting. If she was mandated to do on-site tabulation, which she currently does not do, she would have to buy tons of new machines. She would have to go and create storages that were climate controlled to be able to process all of those ballots. Only a handful of our counties do on-site tabulation. So is this something that we want to mandate? What problem are we trying to solve?
5: What is on-site tabulation? I'm sorry, I don't know.
13: So it's that Maricopa County does it. So when you go and cast your vote, they have a machine that will count it right there. Okay. In Dana's County, they will collect those, bring it to her beautiful new office in Florence, and then count the votes there.
2: So the concern about how much it would cost. Well, I mean, that a solution would be that the ballots don't have to arrive on election day and be postmarked. And I also, I thank you for bringing back Proposition 144, because we need a check. You made a statement. It is a concern. I'm sorry. I don't have a lot to add to that, but yeah, it would cost money and it's not a good idea. You said something that I am almost certain. I started to hesitate. Every single signature has to be verified. Did you say that only a sample of the signatures?
6: No, that was the verification process when they go through the Secretary of State, when they do their.
2: Oh, I thought like not. No, well, no. Oh, no. Yeah. No, no. Okay, good. I just wanted to clarify. I'm like, I need to go back to that before so that we don't leave. So I don't. I'm like, wait a second. No, every signature is verified. Right. So, yeah. Sorry.
6: But off topic. Going into that, the signature verification, again, people can get injured. People change over time. I think that is just so archaic. If we're going to verify a signature, you can go through, and I don't know exactly how accurate this signature verification is. I know from the law enforcement side, we have to get a forensic expert in if we're trying to verify somebody's signature for a criminal matter. So to just pass it through and say, hey, that looks like it could be it, and it's a squiggly line. It just to me, I just think that is just horrible. But again, going into 144, I will also say, I think because, again, the public's perception and the lack of trust with government, lack of transparency, I think that can be figured out using an old credit card system. You get a credit card in the mail, right? A few days later, you get a PIN. Why can't the Secretary of State create a voter verification website for that voter to go in, use their PIN to make sure that their vote, because this doesn't exist right now, nowhere. Let the voter go in to make sure that their vote is accurately reflected on the ballot that they casted. And you can't even check your own vote right now.
5: So the only thing I would say on this, I would just start with this. Some of the best people that I've met are the folks who work in elections. It's amazing how hard these people work. And in my experience, I've looked at elections all around the world. I've been a poll observer in other countries, in Poland in 1992, when they had their first election, my job was to go there and try and help show local governments how to work. Here's what I can tell you. If elections aren't secure here, they're not secure anywhere. All right. And if they're not secure anywhere, then democracy is in trouble. And those Western values that you care about, they're going to be in short order. My answer to you is, of course we can make changes. Of course we can make it better. Anytime people want to talk about them, if you want to have a logical discussion about how to make it better, we should have that. And the two sides should try to listen to one another, because oftentimes both have a good point. But we shouldn't demonize the people running elections in that process. And we should recognize that our elections here are not only secure, but they're honest. They work. And that's important to us, because if we lose faith in that, I don't know what faith we can have in the entire system.
9: On that, we are going to conclude. 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We thank you so much for coming out. It's so heartening to see so many people interested. Have a great night, and thank you for coming.
0: This has been a special presentation of the KTAR News Town Hall, the issues that matter, in partnership with Arizona Talks and presented by Empower. 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
15: The streets of Seabright, New Jersey flooded.
16: And in the Pacific, another hurricane drenching Hawaii. The National Hurricane Center director, Michael Brennan, says you can thank El Nino, the weather pattern heating the water.
17: Saturday night, and especially into Sunday and Monday, we should see conditions improve. We also are seeing tropical storm conditions on the Big Island, some high wind gusts, 50, 60 miles per hour in places, especially with the higher mountains on that island.
16: Six people dead after an explosion brought down a two-story building in central Athens. The U.S. ambassador to Greece says four of the victims were Americans. Two people in a nearby building were also injured. The cause under investigation. The Trump administration is seeking to cancel more than $800 million in congressionally approved funding using a rarely used maneuver known as a pocket rescission. Senate Appropriations Committee Chair Susan Collins says the White House cannot cancel the money without Congress's approval. Singing children greeting Pope Leo XIV. He arrived today in Lourdes on the second day of his France visit. The Vatican says about 700,000 people gathered along the Champs-Élysées in an open-air mass. 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
3: KTAR News Time is 4:02. I'm Anna Olp. A 16-year-old boy has been arrested in connection with a shooting that took place outside of a Bass Pro Shops earlier this week after a firearm sale went wrong. The Mesa Police Department has not identified the suspect, but they say he's facing 8 felony charges after the Thursday shooting, including armed robbery and unlawful discharge of a firearm. The second suspect and only victim of the shooting remains in the hospital. And a notorious drug trafficker known as Queen of the South was sentenced to 17 years in prison for her role in a drug trafficking ring in Arizona. Authorities say 35-year-old Amanda Miller claimed to be behind the idea of brightly colored fentanyl pills targeting children and young adults to boost sales for the Sinaloa cartel. They say she managed couriers, bulk deliveries, and money laundering while living as a fugitive in Mexico. And the Supreme Court has allowed the Trump administration to use a federal citizenship database to verify voters ahead of the midterm elections. That was decided in a 6-3 vote. KTAR legal analyst Barry Markson tells Outspoken with Bruce and Gatos there is no evidence of no widespread evidence of people being on the voter roll list that are not eligible to vote.
18: Texas ran their 18 million voters through the list, and three came up as potentially not eligible to vote. So three out of 18 million, and not even sure that they're ineligible, but they were flagged.
3: He adds the concern is that the list is not accurate and could prevent people from voting when they really are a citizen. And now for a check on traffic from the Valley Chevy Dealers Traffic Center in Phoenix. We're seeing a crash on the southbound I-17. This is on the underpass at Bethany Home Road. We are also seeing a crash in Mesa. This is at the intersection of Broadway Road and South Higley Road. We also have quite a few construction closures this weekend. The eastbound Loop 101 Agua Fria Freeway is closed between 75th and 51st Avenues. The southbound Loop 101 is closed from Indian School Road to Interstate 10. The southbound State Route 51 is closed from Indian School Road to the I-10. And the westbound Loop 202 Santan Freeway is closed between Arizona Avenue and Price Road. All those closures expected until 5 a.m. on Monday morning. And KTAR weather for the Valley. Today you can expect a sunny high of 100 degrees, followed by a low of 80 degrees overnight tonight. Tomorrow, a partly cloudy high of 97, followed by a 10% chance of rain in the evening. Looking ahead to next week, you can expect highs in the mid-80s to low 90s until we heat back up to a high of 98 on Friday. We do have some chances of rain next week on Monday night, and Tuesday. It is 93 degrees in Glendale right now. 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I'm Anna Olp on Arizona's news station, KTAR News.
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12: I was listening to the Cardinals broadcast on the drive, and it just wasn't the same. It just wasn't.
20: It was a lot better.
12: That's not true. Ron Wolfley joins us. So from the Wolf and Luke show, we talk Cardinals football. Were you surprised yesterday?
20: Yes, I was. There's no doubt about it. Coming into this game, especially the Chargers, the way they're built on the line of scrimmage on both sides of the ball, Brew. Very, very physical. This was a playoff team last year. They won 11 games. As a matter of fact, this is Jim Harbaugh. Jim Harbaugh's got a culture, and it's all about the line of scrimmage and being physical on the line of scrimmage. And from time to time last year, this is what gave the Arizona Cardinals some issues. Coming into this game in week one, of course, looking at that front seven of the Chargers, a very, very good, a top 10 defense from a year ago. This was going to be a tall task, especially on the line of scrimmage. And the Arizona Cardinals offensive line did a great job giving Jacoby Brissett just enough time to pick apart the Chargers secondary, which once again is a good secondary. There were a lot of surprises. Listen, bro, I'm taking a prove it mentality for the Arizona Cardinals this year. Prove it.
12: Yeah.
20: Okay. As it should be. It always is like that anyways. As a pro individually, go prove you belong. Collectively as a team, go prove you can come together as a team and play well. That's exactly what the Cardinals did, and they did it in all three phases, offensively, defensively, and in transition.
12: When you look at how they pulled this off yesterday, I was watching, there's some videos that are up online now. There was a lot of mistakes made by the offensive line of the Chargers, but the defense seemed like they didn't seem surprised by this. They almost walked off the field when this game was over with kind of a, do all your talking attitude. I really loved what I saw from the way this team responded to the win. It was, they didn't seem surprised by this.
20: No, they were not surprised. And Nick Rollis, as a defensive coordinator, you got to remember he was kept over from last year. A lot of people that upset a lot of people at the Red Sea. They were like, what are you doing? Are you kidding me? This Nick Rollis last year was not to blame for what happened to the Arizona Cardinals. The fact that they lost as many defensive players as they did, that was the real issue. But I just have to say this quickly as well. The defense, they surprised. There's no doubt about it. They went out and they played super well against Justin Herbert, of course. But it was really the offensive side of the ball that caught my attention.
12: Yeah.
20: And the reason being is because Jacoby Brissett played so well. Oh, my goodness. The offensive line was good enough. The Arizona Cardinals have skill. When you think of Michael Wilson at the wide receiver position, Marvin Harrison Jr., even though he was only targeted 3 times. Interesting. More on this as the conversation unfolds. Trey McBride, the best tight end in the league. Jeremiah Love and Tyler Algier as well. They have an awful lot of talent, proven talent in the NFL. But that offensive line has got to come together and continue to produce, because your talent is only going to be as good as your offensive line will allow them to be.
12: When you saw how, they drive down, they score. But it was the drive itself. How many plays? Was a big chunk plays. They actually controlled the line of scrimmage. They drive down, they score. The Chargers come back, they score. And you think, okay, all right, this is kind of what we're up against. The defense is not going to be able to hold up. And then from that moment on, it seemed as if the Cardinals controlled the game. They controlled the drives. They didn't give the Chargers the ball. The defense was fresh in the fourth quarter. That appeared to be the case. This seemed like a game plan that we haven't seen in a long time in Arizona.
20: Yeah, I think Mike LaFleur, of course, and his new staff, I think they had a very good game plan coming into it. But you know the way I feel about this, bro. You can have the best game plan in the world. If your players don't go out and do their job, if they don't go out and execute, that game plan means jack.
12: Right.
20: As my old coach used to say, you can draw all those X's and O's up on that board. But when those X's and O's start breathing and taking the garbage out on Tuesday, suddenly you're going to have all sorts of mental errors that also come into play. It's only natural, and it's because human beings are playing this game. But the Cardinals pulled it together, man. They pulled a upset in week one. But let me also say, bro, that this is commonplace in the National Football League. Now, I'm not trying to diminish what the Cardinals did in any way, shape, or form. But there weren't a lot of people that saw the Arizona Cardinals going into the Chargers building and beating them in week one. There's not a lot of people that saw this upset coming. And because of that, this could be a week one hiccup. Go do it again.
12: Yeah.
20: And I think, the Cardinals, this is what they're going to do. The Seattle Seahawks are coming to town, and I think they're going to be super physical. And I think they have a chance of actually beating the Seahawks because of the quarterback situation.
12: One of the experts, when they do their predictions for the games, one of the television experts, can't remember which one of the predictors it was, predicted the Chargers to win that game 38-10.
20: Yeah.
12: 38-10.
20: Yes.
12: And there wasn't a big argument that was out of the question.
20: Bro, the Arizona Cardinals were the biggest underdog in week one.
12: Yes.
20: I think it was 9.5. It was the biggest underdog, and you know me, I'm not a big gambler.
12: Yeah.
20: Okay, so I don't know the lines and how they move for the most part. I don't understand the concept of gambling. I've got this and I'm going to try to turn it into this. I don't get that. Okay, but having said that, once again, the Cardinals were the biggest underdog in week one, and to be able to go out and play the way they did, I love that, man, because it's just it says so much about the guys that are inside the locker room. I'm not going to believe what you say. Tell me I can't do it, and then watch me do it.
12: And listening, when you say that, I was listening to the broadcast, and they were talking about can the Cardinals close this out? Can they shut the door? Because the doubters had it was that's a real question. Can they continue? Can they? And they did. They shut the door when they needed to.
20: Here's the greatest thing about it was it happened in transition as well.
12: Yes.
20: And the punt team, they blocked that punt. It was 16-14. There it was. It was in the fourth quarter. And they blocked that punt. And then, they eventually took possession of the ball on the Chargers' 2-yard line. And then suddenly you had Trey McBride run the out route and Jacoby Brissett put it on him. And suddenly it went from a 16-14 Cardinal lead to 23-14. And that was the biggest play of that game.
12: And it wasn't right after that when Herbert threw that long interception where the Cardinals took over again at their own two. He forcing them to throw into double coverage, forcing them to press a little bit, and it worked.
20: It worked, and there was Dewey.
12: Yeah.
20: Andrew Wingard.
12: Yes.
20: There he was, acquired from Jacksonville, as a matter of fact. And, you know, it was a situation where he made a great play on the ball, but that was an ill-advised, desperate pass, if you ask me. And you know what? The Cardinals made him do exactly what you should do when there's an ill-advised, desperate pass.
12: Make them pay.
20: That's right.
12: Man, I appreciate the time as always. I hope we get to do we're supposed to do this every week.
20: This
12: I love
20: gonna
12: this.
20: Be great.
12: Yeah, it's going to be fun.
20: This
12: I appreciate
20: gonna
12: it, Wolf.
20: This is going to be great, buddy. It's going to settle down as well.
12: Thanks, Ron. That's okay. Ron Wolfley from the Wolf and Luke Show joining us for a few moments.
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3: All right, Maricopa County is hiring 4,000 employees to work for the general election. Joining us to talk about it is the Deputy Elections Director, Jennifer Leeward. It's great to see you again.
7: Nice to see you, too. You were in our building the last time we saw you.
3: And I never really got a chance to thank you for that. Patricia and I both got a tour, and I had been once before, but to see behind the scenes and how things are working for the primary election, it makes it easier for us to talk about when we've actually seen people at work. It's a fascinating process.
7: It is very complex, and there's a lot of moving pieces. And that's why when there's an opportunity like this to come and work for an election, we have the community come in and they do the bulk of those jobs so that they can see just how complex, but also how much effort goes into making sure that we have free and fair elections.
3: So it has got to be Maricopa County is a massive county in landmass, not just in population. So making sure that there's convenience and a place for everybody to get to that's pretty close to where they live is not an easy task. So to get people there, you're hiring 4,000. How quickly do you need them? Can you kind of lay out what the jobs are? And what I love about this, there's a lot of people out there that have questions or concerns. And usually when they do this, it solves all those issues.
7: Absolutely. We welcome everybody from the community to apply, but we will have 254 vote centers on election day. And we bring everything that's needed to a vote center. So the tables, the chairs, the signage, the printers for the ballot. It's everything you could imagine. So we have a very large warehouse, which you recently saw, and it is full of all the equipment. So we hire things like truck drivers who are going to be taking all of that equipment out to the vote centers. We have to hire people with some technical knowledge so that they can go out and they can help troubleshoot the technology. We also have to hire all the people to process the ballots that come in. We will probably have 60% of our 2.5 million voters cast a ballot. 80% of people in Maricopa County cast their ballot via mail. So we have to be processing all of those. And that's all in support of the over 3,000 poll workers who are the face of our elections.
3: So with the big question for people is training. Do you give them in advance everything they need to do the job so they don't have to be trained in any of this? You'll train them before the job starts.
7: Absolutely. There's just a couple of requirements. You'd have to be a registered voter in Arizona. So everybody working in our building is a registered voter. And to work inside the tabulation center, you do have to pass the background check because security is always a big concern for us. And then I think it's just a willingness to work with people who are different than you. Most of our jobs require people of different parties to be acting in that role, whether you're picking up ballots or you're in the tabulation center. And so you have to be open-minded because when you come into our building, you don't get to talk about politics.
3: Yeah.
7: You get to talk about your favorite sports teams or your grandchildren. So I think folks who are willing to sort of set their politics aside at the door would be a great fit.
3: One of the things that when we toured the building that was fascinating to me was watching how the people were working together on those issues where you had people looking at ballots and it was either an independent or a Democrat or a Republican, but you have different sets of eyes and how it was really a well-oiled machine and how everybody was working pretty diligently.
7: Yeah, Arizona election laws are super complex, but when you break them down into each of the sections that they're responsible for, and we do have full-time staff who work year-round, but it's only about 70 to 80 people who work year-round, we're able to make sure that the training is the same for each person so that everybody is doing it the same way. And it actually helps simplify it a little bit because the laws, I mean, our statute book is several inches thick, but following those laws is of the utmost importance to us.
3: So it's kind of, I guess, a personal question, but how do you go from 70 or 80 employees? How do you balloon that so quickly up to 4,000?
7: Well, for anybody that owns their own business, they know how difficult hiring can
3: be.
7: And our recruiters are unbelievable. So we actually hired a couple of months ago temporary recruiters to supplement the few that we have. And we get out, we talk to the press, we email people who have worked for us before. We have amazing poll workers who come year after year after year. And so hiring those poll workers is a sort of a division within itself. And the county has had to really work hard to streamline the background check and the application process. But we hope that when somebody does apply, it's a pretty simple process. We have to pay every worker at an election. The only volunteers in elections are the observers from the parties, which is so important. The Republican, the Democratic, the Green, they all have volunteers who come out and basically oversee everything we do. But we do have to pay the election workers, so they become a temporary employee with the county. And I will put out a little secret. A lot of our full-time staff were once temporary employees. So it also helps get their foot in the door.
3: When you, one of the things I've noticed is because I vote early, but I do it in person. So I will go the weekend before to a voting center because we're so busy on election day that I can't risk not being able to do one or the other the right way. And every time I've been, they are always so very friendly. This is a dumb question, but is that part of the training?
7: I think what we try to instill on our poll workers is, again, they're the face of elections, but these people genuinely love what they do. If you've ever been

0: She was a first-time voter, and everybody cheered. And it was nice to see a young person that wanted to vote, but then to get recognized. It sounds silly, but it was terrific. It really, the atmosphere in there was very friendly. It could be a tense time with different political parties, but they made it an experience that actually was a fun experience.
1: We really do try to give our poll workers the tools that they need. And the head poll worker, if you will, the manager of that vote center is called an inspector. They have additional training that to help de-escalate situations because, you know, elections are very tense time. And so we do give training to help our poll workers have those skills. We also give extensive training to the workers who are in our building, how to be safe, how to ensure that you are following the laws. And we also, they all take a sworn oath to follow the law. And so we really try to instill in them the gravity of what they're doing. And everybody that I've met and worked with takes their job very seriously.
0: So if somebody wants to do this, do they get to choose the job they're going to do? Or do you assign them a position? How does that work?
1: For the workers in our tabulation center, you actually can choose based on what your skill set is. If you maybe drove for a job. My dad was a pharmaceutical salesman. He loves to be behind the wheel. You could apply to be a truck driver. If you prefer to be indoors, you can be a tabulation clerk. With the poll workers, we're reaching out to all the poll workers who worked in the primary. And we have statutes that say this poll worker must be of a different party than this poll worker. But for the most part, the jobs that we have in our tabulation center, which can last for a couple of days to a couple of weeks, you can pick what you enjoy doing. And people, they do. They love it.
0: So if somebody is interested and they just want to look into it, where do they get the information?
1: Easy. It's getinvolved.maricopa.vote. And if you forget to get involved, you can just go to maricopa.vote. And we have all the information that you need there. The application is online. With the tabulation jobs, it's between $18 and $23 an hour. And we have an incentive for workers who work a certain amount of shifts. They can actually get a $1,250 bonus.
0: Wow.
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0: KTAR News Time is 4:29. I'm Anna Ulp. A 16-year-old boy has been arrested in connection with a shooting that took place outside of a Bass Pro Shops earlier this week after a firearm sale went wrong. The Mesa Police Department has not identified the suspect, but they say he's facing 8 felony charges after the Thursday shooting, including armed robbery and unlawful discharge of a firearm. The second suspect and only victim of the shooting remains in the hospital. And a notorious drug trafficker known as Queen of the South was sentenced to 17 years in prison for her role in a drug trafficking ring in Arizona. Authorities say 35-year-old Amanda Miller claimed to be behind the idea of brightly colored fentanyl pills targeting children and young adults to boost sales for the Sinaloa cartel. They say she managed couriers, bulk deliveries, and money laundering while living as a fugitive in Mexico. And now for a check on traffic from the Valley Chevy Dealers Traffic Center in Phoenix. We're seeing a crash at the intersection of 16th Street and Mitchell Drive in Tolleson, a crash near the off-ramp from the eastbound I-10 at 91st Avenue. We also have some construction closures. The eastbound Loop 101 is closed between 75th and 51st Avenues. The southbound Loop 101 closed from the interstate from Indian School to the I-10. And the southbound State Route 51 is also closed between Indian School Road and the I-10. All those closures expected until 5 a.m. on Monday. And KTAR weather for the Valley today. You can expect a sunny high of 100 degrees, followed by a low of 80 degrees overnight tonight. Tomorrow, a partly cloudy high of 97 degrees, followed by a 10% chance of rain. Tomorrow evening, right now it is 95 degrees in Glendale. 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I'm Anna Ulp on Arizona's news station, KTAR News.
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9: Joining us in studio is the county recorder, Justin Heap. It's always good to see you. I always appreciate you coming down here. Let's talk, first of all, about Voter Registration Day, National Voter Registration Day. What are the voters or people that want to register? What do they need to know? How can they do it?
10: Well, as you said, this is National Voter Registration Day, so it's a good opportunity for us, the recorders who are in charge of voter registration, to get out there and encourage people who want to vote in this upcoming election to register. This is a little bit in advance of the deadline, but if you're not registered to vote and you intend to vote in this election cycle, the deadline in Arizona to vote is going to be October 5th. After that point, you can't register, get a new registration and vote. You can't do it on election day. So we're encouraging everyone who wants to take that opportunity and exercise their civic right to vote that they get registered with our office.
9: Somebody that's moved, what do they need to do to make sure they're voting in the right election?
10: Look, it's always a good idea for people to make sure their information is current. Mm-hmm. The easiest place to go, it would just go to beballotready.maricopa.vote. That takes us to our website and check your voter status. You can log in with your information and it'll show you your current address. Make sure you have the right address and that you are designated to receive a ballot this time around.
9: Because I moved recently and I went through the process. I just wanted you to be able to tell people, because I think that's typical for a lot of voters, is that the last thing you think about until it's election season is, oh my gosh, I moved, but I haven't updated my information.
10: Yeah, that's right. People will notify the DMV and other offices, but the last person they think is, I should contact the county recorder and let them know I've changed. And they will have an opportunity to, change, during the election, there's time to do it. But if they wait until election day, there's going to be a cutoff where we can't send them a new ballot, we can't issue, and their only option is going to be to vote on election day. They can still come in person up until 7 p.m. on election day, show their ID, get their information updated, and they can vote in person. But for mail-in ballots, we have cutoffs of when we can mail those out and send those. So it's important to check it up front.
9: When are some of those dates, off the top of your head, when ballots are going to be going out, when the mail-in ballots start going out to voters?
10: Yeah, the mail-in ballots, well, actually very, very soon here. So September 19th is the first ballots go out, and those go out to what we call UACAVA voters. That's military and overseas voters. Those have to go out in advance, so they go out very soon. Mail-in ballots to the general election will go out on the 7th of October. And then people will have up until the 23rd to request a ballot or a replacement ballot. That was the deadline I mentioned. If you have the wrong information or wrong address, they have until the 23rd to request to update that and get a new ballot. After that point, they'll need to come into one of our voting locations and vote in person.
9: How much has the new law helped you with the, when I went in to vote early, because I go early because, and I vote in person, on election days, the only person busier on election day than us is you. Mm-hmm. And so I go early and vote. I was able to show my ID. They stamped the envelope. I got a text message that said, we received your ballot. Then your ballot's been counted. It was done very, very quickly. Does that make your life easier?
10: I mean, it does. I think, and look, it's a win-win for everybody. I think, most people would rather, have their ID verified than go through the process we normally would with signature verification, all of that. But look, we did implement this, and to make sure your voters are clear, we do have a law change now. If you can bring your mail-in ballot into an early voting location, those will be posted online at locations.maricopa.vote. Go to your local location. You can bring that envelope in, show ID, and they can stamp and verify that ballot. And that goes all the way to election day. You can, if you're still holding on to your green envelope on election day, you can still bring that into a polling location. You can verify your ID. They will open that envelope and tabulate that ballot on site. So in the primary, it was pretty successful. I think about a third of the voters bringing in early ballots at that time took that option. We encourage as many people to. Yeah. I'd love to see it. I'd love to see 90% of the voters verify their ID. It makes it more secure, and it makes it much faster on our end to get those things through. You don't have to worry about curing or other issues with your ballot after that fact.
9: And you also know that your ballot's been counted. So when they drop those first numbers, you're included in those first numbers because it's been tabulated, because the early voters, what they call late earlies that get dropped off, they are the ones that come in days and days and days later when there was so many of them, right?
10: Right. Yeah. You know, so in previously, I mean, we've gotten up to 300,000 ballots dropped off on election night. Those don't get to us the next day. And that was the reason why we've had a lot of delay in the past 5 or 6 days or a week or more for the recorder to even finish signature verification and get those. So look, we've done a lot at our office to improve the speed and accuracy of that test. I mean, I'm confident even with a large number, we'll have those done by middle of the day, the day after elections. But yes, the more of them that get that are tabulated on election day, either at the site or because they verified ID, the faster we can get those results out. And mostly, I mean, what people are mostly concerned about is not the final count. It's can we call a race
9: right
10: there? And if we have close races and it takes us 7 days before anyone can tell you who won the race, people won't accept that. It just creates more problems. So we definitely want to see.
9: Well, and I like what you said about speed and accuracy, because ideally we want both, but I like the fact that you want to obviously you want to get it as done as quickly as possible, but it's got to be accurate. And so anything that a voter can do, drop your ballot off, bring your ID so that you can have it verified ahead of time, it just helps your office with that workload that's going to happen after election day.
10: That's correct. It does. And we want to conserve, but also it's a good option for voters. There are a lot of voters who like the mail-in ballot, but aren't so trustworthy of just putting it in a mailbox and expecting it to get back and all that intermediary transit. So, for voters who would like to want the time at home to vote a mail-in ballot that they can study, a good option is to bring it into a site, get it ID verified. Even on election day, you can bring that in, get it ID verified and tabulated on site on election day. So these are going to be dramatic improvements, I think.
9: So what the president was trying to do with mail-in ballots and what the Supreme Court decision was really doesn't have much of an effect on Arizona either way, did it?
10: It really wouldn't. I mean, there's a lot of people both, excited and lamenting what happened. Regardless of what the Supreme Court did, the Arizona already is in compliance with what the Trump administration was attempting to do. Essentially, that ruling said, look, you need to do these five things in order to use the post office service. Arizona law has already been doing those things for many years. And so, whether the court ruled one way or the other, it wouldn't have affected Arizona. It could have had a dramatic effect on states that have not been in compliance. But here in Arizona, the election would have run smoothly either way. And we'll see. There's still issues out. I mean, the court is, there's still this case isn't completely dead. It's going to continue to go on. But the court is essentially saying, look, we're not going to stay or put orders in place right now this close to an election because it might be too destructive to the system. But those questions will be resolved and we'll see how the Supreme Court takes them.
9: So the last question about early ballots is the date. What is the safe date for people to mail them in? If you're holding on to it, what is there a date? How far out from the election day should they drop it in the mail to make sure you get it in time?
10: We generally say so is at least 5 business days beforehand. So the election is November 3rd. So the 27th of October is the last date. We recommend you put that in the mail if you want to make sure we get it.
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9: You know, it's always fun to be in the presence of greatness, and none better when it comes to basketball. Mike D'Antoni, a Hall of Fame coach now. How is the Hall of Fame moniker? Are you getting used to it?
17: Well, I don't know if you ever get used to it, but pretty nice.
9: Because when we talked on the podcast, when you were gracious enough to talk with me on the podcast, the induction hadn't happened yet. It had been announced, right. But you hadn't had... Right. What was that like? What was the experience like?
17: You know, great weekend. They keep you busy as heck. You wish you had more time to... spend with the people that got me there, because you invite a lot of people, a lot of friends. But I think it was a great experience for them and for me, obviously. It's to go with that class and just, you know, Jerry Colangelo does a first class thing, whatever he does. It was pretty heady stuff.
9: When you look back at your time, the 7 seconds or less, uh-huh. I mean, let's talk about that, because that kind of revolutionized what the NBA was doing, and that was your brainchild. Can you explain that and how it came to pass?
17: You know, it comes, Now, Coach usually is, he coaches by his experiences, what's happened before. So I've always grown up in an atmosphere of fast basketball, fast break, you know, a lot of traditional stuff. Then when I start coaching more traditional, gotten a little bit of a pickle and had a great team set up like this in Italy.
9: Yeah.
17: Like the Suns, tried it and we, you know, we went like a rocket. And then when I got here and being a little scared, my first year of coaching with the Suns, and I remember Jerry and Brian came to me and we were having lunch over at Pizzeria Bianco's.
9: Yep.
17: And they go, "So who are you going to start?" Anyway, you can start traditionally this, but probably the best would be Amari moving to center and Sean at the four. And I don't know how they'll take it, but I think that would be the best. And they go, "Well, go with your gut. Do what you think." And so they gave me the strength to be able to do it. Amari, Sean, everybody had to move their position over one. Did it. And thank goodness it worked, because then they're convinced. So it took off.
9: Names that you are associated with, when you talk about Sean Marion, when you talk about these Hall of Famers, you know, Steve Nash, and what is it like to coach? Did you know when you saw them playing, did you know that they were going to have that kind of career? Were they that good when you could see that talent?
17: Well, I think Steve just jumps right out, right at the beginning. He was unbelievable, his decision-making and his preparation, his professionalism to the sport. Sean was an incredible talent and should probably get into the Hall of Fame, and hopefully that'll happen for him one of these days soon. And Amari was just a raw talent. I came here as an assistant coach when we just drafted him, but watch him work what he wanted to be and how he can dedicate and be he has a very strong mind when he puts it, you know, to the task that he his growth was incredible. So you never know, they're going to end up Hall of Famers, and they will only be Hall of Famers because of the other people around them.
9: Right.
17: And we have success. Otherwise, they wouldn't have made it. And, you know, we all wish we'd have won a championship, and we could have. Would have, could have, should have. But it was a great run for us here in Phoenix.
9: Did your time in Europe and developing your game there, do you think that helped you bringing the game here to the States? Is it that different from the European game from the game in the States?
17: Probably back then it was. Europe was very innovative on how they taught their young players to develop. And they developed big guys. They could shoot threes, could run the floor, could run a pick and roll if they had to. They didn't play the traditional back to the basket where the NBA, you go through high school, college, and they always played in the paint. So, a lot of people say, okay, you play small ball. And it's not really small ball. It's more of a skilled ball. And because of their ability to be able to do things, it gives you the ability as a coach to improvise different things that you couldn't do otherwise. And so it definitely was a big influence in what we did here in the States. So I started it in Italy doing it and just carried it over.
9: So let me talk about that. There's a rumor you're going back. Are you going back?
17: No. Well, here's the deal. Rome is now owned by Donnie Nelson, who was assistant coach with the Suns and longtime GM of the Dallas Mavericks. And now I'm pretty sure, almost positive, Brian Colangelo is going to be chairman of the board of the team. Really interesting, really great friends. Talked to him for a long time, trying to give him insights to Italy. You know, I haven't been there in 20 years, so it's not like I'm up to date of everything, but I always will help them as friends. But nothing, I'm Milanese. You know, I spent 17 years in Milan, Italy. Yep. People in Milan, my friends, they'd kill me if I go to Rome. So I'm glad to help them wherever I can and help them as much and hope they succeed. But no, I'll stick being Milanese for a while.
9: Yeah, so but the rumor's out there because of the association with them.
17: Well, it was close, and we talked, you know, and they wanted me to come on board, and nothing would have been better to work with those guys because they are my friends. But I can do the same thing, just helping them and talk to them, and so we're in a good spot.
9: The fans here in Phoenix, I moved here 31 years ago when the Suns were it. I mean, they were just, but they have been. This is the anchor franchise. The Suns fans go generations deep. What is it like to coach in that arena with that fan base?
17: Well, for me, when we would have a playoffs and we were having that run and our team was, it was so exciting. And just the fans are great. The excitement as before the game started and the pageantry was off the charts. And I would sit there and look over at my assistant coach and say, this is unbelievable. This is great. So, and Phoenix is a special town. I mean, I love living here. Weather is always, everybody's in a good mood, especially during the winter, not in the summer as much, but in the winter, they're in a good mood. And it was just a thrill to be able to coach them for 4 years and have the success we had, not quite as much as we wanted, but it kind of kicked off a good career for me.
9: You've always been gracious with the fans, and I'm sure you still, when you're in town, while you're here, I'm sure you're going to get stopped by people. Do you still enjoy it? Do you still enjoy the fan interaction?
17: Oh, for sure. You know, most of the time when I go by the assisted living place, that's where my fans are. So, you know, yeah, they're special. I mean, they're the ones that make it. They're actually paying our salaries, and you know, and so they deserve the right to be able to boo or yell or scream or cheer, hopefully. But you know, it's up to us to give them something to cheer about. When they do, they're great. But fans are fantastic.
9: Yeah, we're a three sport town now. The Coyotes are gone, but with all due respect to the other teams, this is a different place when the Suns are good. When the Suns are competitive and they're making a playoff run, or it looks like they could get to the playoffs, this is a different kind of town.
17: Well, it is. And also, I think a lot of it was, for a long time, was the only sport you had in town. And, and back in the day when they brought it here. And I remember I was with Kansas City Omaha Kings and playing in Phoenix. Coming here was like a treat, you know, just the weather and all that. But, you know, seeing the Suns guys come in with flip-flops, it was great. But, it's a, you know, basketball special here. And I'm sure the Suns are making their way back right now. They're going up the charts.
9: Do you miss the competition? Do you miss any of it, or are you happily retired?
17: Well, I'm happily retired, but yeah, I miss it. You know, some days you wake up and say, yeah, I want to do this again. But then in reality, I'm in a good spot right now. And I think like anybody, what I did for 60 years, played basketball and then coach, I loved it. And I wish I could do it again, but, you know, I'm not 55.
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